0: Bet here on Westwood One Sports. He's Brett Evans. I'm Pat Boyle. 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Hour number three of this Wednesday night show kicks off right now. 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We did our deep dive on the NFC North last hour. We go even deeper now in the Motor City. Let's talk about the Detroit Lions trying to reclaim their throne atop the NFC North this year after an injury-ravaged season on the defensive side of the football last year. And we go to the guest line and talk to Tim Twentyman, who is the Detroit Lions senior writer and insider for Lions.com. Tim, it's Brad and Pat. Thanks so much for joining us, man. How you doing?
1: Good. How are you guys doing tonight?
0: We're doing great, man. Look, Dan Campbell said on Monday, let's just jump right into the preseason action here before we look at some of the broader story, season-long storylines. But I know that Dan Campbell said on Monday that the plan for this second preseason game versus the Commanders is to, quote, play a significant amount of starters, end quote. Dan Campbell would not reveal who is and is not going to play. I'm going to say it's safe to assume that the main stars of this team will play on Saturday afternoon at home after virtually nobody played last week. From what you've gathered, what do you think the plan is looking like for Saturday?
1: Yeah, I could see a large chunk of them. You know, maybe you don't see like an Aiden Hutchinson. Maybe you don't see an Amon-Ra St. Brown. I don't know that definitively, but they're going to get a chunk of the work. And look, Dan Campbell has kind of, you know, bucked the trend of the NFL recently where they do a lot of these joint practices. Well, the Lions aren't doing them this year. They're just handling all their business in-house at the Meyer Performance Center. And look, he talked about, look, not many teams have an Aiden Hutchinson that can go against Penei Sewell. You know, they don't have an Amon-Ra St. Brown, you know, that can go against a DJ Reed. You know, they think that they have a big enough collection of stars, a Gibbs versus a Jack Campbell in coverage, that they get enough work in-house that they didn't want to do that. But he did feel it was important. It's their one home game of the preseason, Saturday versus Washington. He does want to see, you know, the offensive line combination where there's a lot of, you know, moving pieces up there. You know, I think it's important for those guys to get a few snaps in a game situation against the defense they haven't seen. So I think we'll see most of them. There could be a sprinkling of one or two or a few guys that don't play, but we're going to see most of the guys get some work Saturday.
2: Good stuff. Tim, Dave Montgomery is out. Isaiah Pacheco is in. With Knuckles no longer part of this franchise, it's safe to assume Jahmyr Gibbs is going to be the workhorse. Last season, Gibbs earned just shy of 64% of the opportunity share. Do you believe that climbs this year, his opportunity share number? And tell us why fantasy managers who may be lucky enough to have the number one overall pick in their drafts should absolutely take Jahmyr Gibbs.
1: Yeah, I wouldn't be surprised if that number clicks up closer to 75%, guys. I really don't. You know, obviously Jahmyr signed that extension. He is their bell cow. That's how Dan Campbell has referred to him, this offseason. I think where fantasy owners are going to be really excited about Jahmyr this year is in the passing game. I mean, he's gone over and done one-on-ones with the wide receivers, the only running back in Detroit to do that. We've seen him shift over in Drew Petsing's offense into the slot. And look, this is a guy who caught 66 passes for 600 yards and I think it was 5 touchdowns last year to go along with the 1,200 rushing yards and 11 touchdowns. So he's going to be a huge part of this offense, both in the run game and the pass game. Look, they're going to mix in Pacheco, but look, Jahmyr Gibbs is 24 years old. He's split carries for a lot of his time, especially early. There is a lot of tread on the tires, and they're going to run him. You know, every time he touches the ball, he can go to the house. And they want to maximize those opportunities. It's his running back room now. It's really his offense in terms of the backfield. And so I wouldn't be surprised, guys, 70% of the carries and the workload in the backfield is going to belong to Jahmyr Gibbs. If I had the number one pick, it'd be tough between him and Bijan, you know, because Bijan, I think, is a similar type player that's going to have the same impact in Atlanta. But, you know, I think Jahmyr would be my number one pick. I think he's going to have a monster season.
2: Yeah, it could be a slightly more healthy environment, too, offensively compared to the Atlanta Falcons. Great stuff there, Tim. Tim, any football fan with a pulse knows that Amon-Ra St. Brown is going to catch roughly, 10,000 balls? I might be underselling it this season. But what are your thoughts on J-Mo, Jameson Williams, in year three? The speedster has topped 1,000 yards with 7 touchdowns in consecutive seasons. Do you think it's going to be more of the same this fall? Also, Isaac Tesla, I know there's been reports that he has struggled in camp, but do you feel that he's going to play any kind of factor this season?
1: Yeah, well, let's start with saying, he's going to get 100 catches, he's going to get 1,200 yards, and he's going to get 10 touchdowns. You can just mark that down right now. That's how it is. He is the security blanket for quarterback Jared Goff. He's their third down guy, along with Sam Laporta, who I also think is going to have a good season. But look, St. Brown is almost been uncoverable at times in Lions practice. It's the best he's looked, and I'm talking about an all-pro player, a top-five receiver, and this is the best I've ever seen him in Detroit. He's been terrific. And so I think he's headed for a monster season. With J-Mo, the one thing about J-Mo is, look, we know this, right? You count on hand the guys in this league that are as fast as J-Mo. And so you always think about the go route and taking the top off the defense, right, and those big plays. And we're going to see that. But it's his evolution in terms of his route tree. It's him being able to, give them that look like he's going, down the field, drop his hips, come back. He had a great play the first team period in practice today, a key fourth down that had to get it. J-Mo, tries to take the top off the defense, drops those hips, comes back, has a 20-yard gain in a tough catch in pretty close coverage. And I think that's the evolution of Jameson Williams, is just picking up the route, doing more things, being able to do those comebacks and crossers and utilizing his speed more than just the downfield stuff. So I would expect his catches to tick up. He's going to have another, 1,000-yard season. I think he's going to be right there. But I think it's just he's going to do more than just be that deep guy. And I think that's, exciting for the Lions and for him. And when you come to Tesla, he didn't have many opportunities last year. I think it was, 16 receptions, but 6 of those were touchdowns. I think where Tesla is really going to make his hay is in the red zone. He's 6'4", 200 pounds. They don't have another guy like that in that wide receiver room in Detroit. He can make contested catches. He can go up and catch those balls in crowds and those 50-50 balls. And so, look, there's only one football, and we've already talked about Jahmyr Gibbs and Jameson Williams and Amon-Ra St. Brown. And, you've got one of the top 5 tight ends in the league in Sam Laporta. So there's not a lot of opportunities for Tesla. So I don't think he's going to be a high production catch guy. But I think, in terms of the touchdowns and the red zone chances, those fades inside the 10-yard line when you get a one-on-one matchup. And look, because of all those weapons we just talked about, he's going to see the number 3 corner. He's going to see, favorable coverages and matchups that suit him, especially in the red zone. I think that's where Tesla's going to make his hay. He's had a few of the drops in camp. He's still working on his quickness, getting separation, early in his routes. But that stuff is going to come. And I think really where he's going to benefit the most is he's going to get those favorable matchups in the red zone. When all defenses are worried about everybody else, there's that 6'4 guy, that 220-pound guy over on the other side. I can go catch a high ball against the number 3 cornerback. That's where he's really going to benefit this offense and make his money, I think.
0: We're talking to Tim Twentyman here on BetMGM tonight, Westwood One Sports. He's Brett Evans. I'm Pat Boyle. Tim is the senior writer for the Detroit Lions and senior insider. He's also host of 20 Men in the Huddle. Make sure you check out that podcast wherever you get your podcast. You can follow him on Twitter as well at T20man, spelled 20 man. That's a pretty sick last name, by the way, Tim. Either way, talking all things Detroit Lions here. Tim, what do you think the expectations for rookie Derek Moore are on the edge? I mean, with all the attention on Aiden Hutchinson from opposing teams, just how integral of a role will Derek Moore have? Because I feel like I've seen a lot of conflicting different opinions and reports on the rookie edge rusher.
1: Well, you should go to DetroitLions.com right now, because I wrote about Derek Moore today in my notebook, because he has the best practice that I have seen him have. Now, he missed, close to 2 weeks early in camp. He had groin injury, so he's been back now for about a week, and today was the best practice He's had a couple sacks in team periods. Him and Aiden Hutchinson met at the quarterback, and like, that's what Lions fans have been craving for. Ever since Detroit took Aiden Hutchinson with number two pick in 2022, he's an all-pro. He's a top-five edge player in this league, but can they get him some help? You know, who's that guy on the other side that can take advantage of all those one-on-ones that you see when you play opposite a premier player? And so, look, they took Derek Moore in the second round. Here's a guy who had 10.5 tackles for loss, had 10 sacks at Michigan last year, led the Big Ten in terms of his pass rush win rate at close to 20%. And look, he's an athletic guy who can do a lot of different things. And they went out and got DJ Wanham. They got Derek Moore. They've liked what Ahmed Hassanin, their late round draft pick last year, has done. They've got some other guys there. So they think they're deeper along the edge than they've been in Dan Campbell's tenure in Detroit. And if Derek Moore continues to play like he practiced today, I think Lions fans are going to be really excited. He's going to make his preseason debut on Saturday against Washington. He's excited for it. I think Lions fans are excited for it. He can do a lot of different things. He's pretty versatile there, but they're excited about this young pass rusher. They think he's got a ton of upside, and we're going to get our opportunity to see him in his first NFL action on Saturday, and Lions fans should be pretty excited about that, especially with how he's played, certainly today, but the last few days. He's been really, really good, and he's working himself into more and more reps. The Lions are excited about him.
2: Tim, I have a feeling I know where this is going to be answer-wise, because you already referenced a name. I'm going to ask anyway. Sat by a back setback. It cost him 7 games last season. Sam Laporta is hoping to bounce back. How important is the tight end of Jared Goff in this passing attack? And do you envision him returning to the 7-10 touchdown range this fall, provided he stays upright? Remember, prior to last year, he had 7 touchdowns and then 10 touchdowns the year before that. So is it going to be more of that version of Sam Laporta? Again, how important is he to this offense?
1: From what we've seen in camp, I would expect him to go back to those first two seasons in terms of his production. And look at the new offensive coordinator in Detroit. It's Drew Petzing, and he was in Arizona the last 3 years. Well, look what Trey McBride did in this offense the last few years in Arizona. Now, some of that was injury related, and you know, they were missing some running backs and wide receivers, and you kind of have to play to who you got. But this is a very tight end friendly offense. I talked to Sam about that. He said, just, you know, Drew Petzing likes to get those matchups, you know, and if you get Sam Laporta on a safety, if you get Sam Laporta on a linebacker, good luck. And, you know, like we've talked about before, with all these weapons, you can't double everybody, and you're going to get some favorable matchups in here. And Trey McBride has become one of the best tight ends in the league, if not the best, in terms of his production the last 2 years. And so Sam is really excited to get in this offense that utilizes 12 personnel and utilizes 13 personnel and looks to, you know, do some of those things in terms of getting favorable matchups against the defense. And Sam's looked great. He won a team period, you know, yesterday with a 25-yard touchdown, just beating linebacker Derek Barnes on a crosser and finding his way to the end zone. And I think we're going to see a lot of that. Back injuries, back surgery, that's a little scary when you hear that, but he's been a full participant in camp. Didn't practice today. We'll have to see from Dan Campbell why. Hopefully that's not injury related. But I think when healthy in this offense with these skill weapons, I could see Sam Laporta getting back to that, you know, 2024 kind of production, 2023 kind of production.
2: Wow.
0: Talking to Tim Twentyman here on BetMGM tonight, Westwood One Sports, the senior writer and insider for the Detroit Lions on Lions.com. Make sure you give him a follow at T Twentyman on Twitter. Talking, obviously, all things Detroit Lions here. Tim, I want to get back to the defense. How does this defense get their mojo back this year when it feels like they've been riddled by injuries for each of the past two seasons? And, I mean, look, for fair or unfair, on paper, they just kind of look like an ordinary unit. I mean, is there a lot of pressure on defense coordinator Kelvin Shepard this season?
1: Yeah, I think so. You know, I think health is the biggest thing. You talked about it. I think it's a good point by you. Is just look at the injuries the last 2 years on this defense. You know, you lose a guy like Aiden Hutchinson. You lose a Kirby Joseph for 11 games. You lose a Brian Branch. You know, I mean, we're talking about all pro type players. And so I think talent wise, when you look at this defense between Aiden Hutchinson and Aleem McNeil and Jack Campbell, who's just one of the, who happens to be one of the best Mike linebackers in the league with 176 tackles last year. And you have the best safety duo when healthy in Kirby Joseph and Brian Branch. They have the talent. It's just, can they stay healthy? I mean, they haven't been able to do that last 2 years. So, you know, I don't think it's a talent deficiency. I don't think it's a scheme problem. I think the best ability is availability. And that hasn't been the case with this Detroit Lions defense. So if they can just stay healthy, you know, I think this can be a top half defense in this league. And look, when you have an offense as good as this Lions offense is, top five in total offense last year, top five in scoring, if you can just have a defense that's, you know, 15th or better, that's a dynamic football team. And so to me, it's really just about the health of this team. You know, Dan Campbell talks highly of Kelvin Shepherd. And, you know, they did a deep dive on some of the things that were plaguing that defense and changed some things up. They led the league last year in playing base defense. I think you're going to see a little bit more of nickel this year with some of the guys that they brought in. So they're going to change a few things up schematically, but they've always felt like they have the pieces if they can just stay healthy. And that's going to be the key for this Detroit Lions defense.
0: And one more for you here, Tim. You know, you mentioned new offense coordinator Drew Petzing, but how about this new offensive line as well with Taylor Decker saying, you know, farewell and whatnot. Penei Sewell shifting over from the right side to play left tackle. We know that Cade Mays, who was, you know, a big free agent signing for them in the offseason, wrist injury out 8 to 10 weeks. So you got competition there. Rookie right tackle Blake Miller competing for a spot, but most likely going to be the starter. How has this new-look offensive line performed thus far in training camp in this preseason, and what are you expecting from them?
1: Yeah, ups and downs. You know what you're going to get with Penei Sewell, right? And I don't think the move from right to left tackle is a big deal for him. He's one of the best tackles in football, no matter if he's playing right or left. So that's been an easy transition. Look, you're going to have Blake Miller, the number 17th pick. He's a rookie. So, you know, he's got to settle in a little bit. And look, he's being beat in practice, but he's being beat by Aiden Hutchinson. And I think what the great thing about him is, and I talked to him about this, is, you know, I'm a young player in this league. I'm working on some things. I'm trying to implement them. And so then I get to practice and I go against Aiden and I'm like, okay, yep, that's not going to work. Or, okay, this works. And so he's getting that work every day, but against one of the best guys. And iron sharpens iron, in his opinion. And I think he's going to be much better for it. But again, he's a rookie. And so there's going to be some ups. There's going to be some downs. But the Lions like him. He's been in that right tackle spot since day one of camp, even though they have Larry Borum, a veteran guy who they signed in free agency, who has, you know, made starts in this league. But it's Blake Miller's job. The Cade Mays injury is a big one. That was their big free agent signing. You know, they out in free agency this year, they signed every single player to a one-year deal except Cade Mays. He was a guy that got 3 years. He was their big piece after struggling at that position with Graham Glasgow last year. That's a big injury for them. Now, when they traded David Montgomery to Houston, along with you know, in that trade getting back a draft pick, they also had Juice Scruggs, who's played guard, who's played center in this league. He's probably going to start there week one. And they just got to, you know, navigate through the first, you know, 4 or 5 games without Cade Mays. But look, they like Tate Ratledge going into his second year at right guard. They thought he played really well last year. Krish Mahogany at left guard. These guys just got to get some reps. There's some new pieces in there, some guys that moved around. So, you know, these last, you know, few days of training camp are going to be really important for those guys. But I think they're younger. I think they're more athletic up front. And I think it's going to be a better unit than it was last year with still a top five offense.
0: Tim, great stuff, man. We appreciate all your insights so much. And I know the folks in Motor City are jacked up for another season of Lions football. So a lot of great stuff to look forward to. And that NFC North is going to be tight. We appreciate the time so much, man. Hoping to catch up with you soon. Thanks again.
1: Yeah, no problem. Anytime, guys.
2: Thanks, Tim.
0: There you go. Tim Twentyman, senior writer and insider for the Detroit Lions on DetroitLions.com. Check out his podcast as well, Twentyman in the Huddle, and give him a follow on Twitter at T20man. Good stuff. Really good stuff.
3: Yeah.
0: And I feel like, Brad, a lot of people, just like, I feel like the Lions are, and the Ravens handshake emoji, right? I mean, the Lions are the favorite to win the NFC North when they've got a ton of questions at the, on that defensive side. And the Ravens, I feel like they've got a ton of questions on the defensive side as well. And although Jacoby Lane continues to get a lot of hype, I mean, before training camp, before we even knew how good Jacoby Lane could be or how good he was showing it, the Ravens, favorites to win the AFC North, third favorites to win the Super Bowl. I feel like these kind of teams are mirror images of one another that I feel like they're getting a lot of respect just because of what they've done in the past. Both had down seasons last year, and I feel like a lot of people are just assuming, oh, yeah, Lions will be back. Oh, yeah, Ravens will be back. Don't you feel like there's a lot of striking similarities between these two teams?
2: Yeah, they're mirror images in many ways. And one area I would disagree with you on, though, is, you know, the Ravens may be getting some publicity, some hype. I agree. There's been a lot of talk about them. But who are we talking about in the NFC North? Green Bay? You know, you're talking about your love for Jordan Love and the fact that he could be a dark horse of the MVP. You're not alone. There are a number of people with both cheeks firmly planted on the bandwagon. And the other team, the Chicago Bears. Those are the two real buzzy teams of the NFC North. And frankly, I think a lot of people are kind of glossing over the Lions, and they may be the best team on paper. So that's the stark difference that I see between Baltimore and Detroit, just how these teams are being covered and viewed in the public eye. And I think Dan Campbell doesn't hate that there's been a lot of love thrown around with the Packers and Bears. He's going to continue to go out and do his things and probably munch on a few kneecaps as well.
0: You're not wrong. You're not wrong. It does feel like the Lions are kind of not really being talked about all that much. Which could end up being the best thing for them. 310-840-4910 is the number to join the show. Any of your takes, your questions, or your predictions on the Detroit Lions in 2026, we'll take them when we come back. And also, some nasty brawls yesterday between the Cowboys and the Saints. And what does that say about the future of joint practices? Plus, we'll do a little NFL buying or BS. He's Brett Evans. I'm Pat Boyle. 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

0: yeah.
1: Sing it, Daryl.
2: So many good hits. All notes.
0: Oh. Welcome on back, BetMGM tonight. Westwood One Sports. He's Brett Evans. I'm Pat Boyle. Phone number to join the show, 310-840-4910. That's 310-840-4910. Oh, man. Man-eater. By the way, great job by Lee, our guy in our Westwood One studios. I don't know if that sounded like that was an instrumental track, and then we let it ride a little bit longer, and then all of a sudden Lee threw the lyrics in there at the perfect time. I don't know if that was what happened or not, but I'll give him credit
1: that's
0: anyway.
1: That's the track! That's the track!
0: Watch out, boy, she'll chew you up. She's a man-eater. She's a man-eater. Hey! Brett, have you ever been with a man-eater? Have you ever been with a woman that chews you up and spits you out? Have you ever been chewed up and spit out?
3: Yeah, because I married her.
0: Well, usually if you've been chewed up and spit out, that means you normally don't end up with that woman. That means that woman normally breaks up with you. But I guess
3: I'm a
0: what could be better than lifelong eternal marriage? Yeah, there you go.
3: That's right.
0: I've been chewed up and spit out before, and I feel like I'm not being arrogant, I promise, but I feel like it was one of my girlfriends in college that I was much better looking than. She was punching above her weight class. And so the fact that you, she's the one that broke up with me, she was a sicko. Anyway, we'll leave it at that. But I mean, I guess my one friend told me, he goes, she chewed you up and spit you out. And I was like, did she? He goes, she broke up with you, didn't she? And I was like, all right. So anytime somebody breaks up with somebody, that means that they've chewed you up and spit you, whatever. Whatever, man.
1: I need details over drinks, Pat Boyle.
0: Oh, yeah, I got plenty. I mean, Loco, to say the least. 310-840-4910. Before we get back to some football talk here, just a quick scoreboard update on some games that have some playoff implications in baseball. Phillies leading the Marlins 4-1. Marlins trying to chase down that final NL wildcard spot. Phillies firmly in one. Outside chance they catch the Braves, but every win counts, and they're winning 4-1. Aaron Nola, stud tonight. He's had a brutal season, but he looked great tonight. 7 innings, a 1-run ball with 8 strikeouts. You had a Luis Arise breakout. The hell is frozen over, Brad. Luis Arise hit a home run tonight. That's right.
1: Whoa.
0: A two-run shot in the third inning. That's been the big difference maker as the Phillies lead the Marlins 4-1. My Yanks trying to chase down the Rays against the Orioles again, trying to get in that AL wildcard race. Yankees lead the Orioles 3-2. You had a Ben Rice, Benny Barrels home run, and then Pete Alonso said, anything you can do, I can do better. Polar bear plunge solo shot in Baltimore. 3-2 Yankees right now in the bottom of the sixth. Rays and the Jays in a wild one. 7-6. Rays lead it in the bottom of the sixth. And you've got multiple Rays players with RBIs in this game. You had a Yandy Diaz 2-run home run. How about Alejandro Kirk? All the guy does is hit home runs. He went deep again tonight. He's having a big night. But the Rays led this one 7-1. It's now 7-6. Toronto not saying die easily. And then finally, a night after getting smashed 22-0, how about the Mariners up 7-0 in the second inning against the Brewers? I'm sure as a Cubs fan, that's music to your ears, Brad.
1: Yeah, except the Cubs blew it today, so we can't gain any ground, but at least we're not losing any.
0: That's true. And by the way, Bobby Witt Jr., let's go streaking 0-2. So my 6-game streak is starting to look a little bit perilous.
1: A little sweaty.
0: All right.
1: A little sweaty.
0: 310-840-4910. Speaking of sweaty, I mean, the boys in I honestly, I don't know if it was in New Orleans or in Dallas, but I think it was in New Orleans. The boys in the Cowboys and the Saints, they were getting sweaty. They were getting feisty. They were getting spicy. Brad, did you happen to see some of the brawls that reportedly as many as 6 fights in joint practice between the Cowboys and the Saints yesterday, including, a guy that I feel like now we've got a little show bet going on because I didn't even know he existed. Brock Recksteiner, son of the legendary wrestler Scott Steiner and the cousin of Bron Breakker. Brock Recksteiner, German suplexed some guy, showing off the family business moves. You had helmets getting launched. You had fisticuffs. It got ugly. Afterwards, Brian Schottenheimer said, yeah, that's not the way we want to do business. And, you know, we were talking with Tim 20man, who covers the Lions. You know, the Lions, they don't really do joint practices anymore. I wonder if joint practices are going to become a thing of the past because so many times these teams, they're just looking to fight, man. Right? You got dudes in, yeah, in 95, 100-degree weather, competition flying, guys trying to make the team, and it just ends up in fight. We see this like once or twice every single season. So I wonder if joint practices might start to become a thing of the past because of this, because I don't think either teams want these things to happen. God forbid somebody were to get hurt in a fight. But, yeah, brutal between the Cowboys and the Saints.
1: Yeah, I did catch that. There was some outstanding footage. Check it out on social media. By the way, this is in California. That's where Dallas, of course, has their training camp every year. Remember, we talked to Mike Haas, and he escaped the just overbearing heat.
0: That's
1: the 113, 115 heat index in New Orleans. Just dangerous heat down south.

0: slam. I feel like there's not more of like a, of just like a, you know, the adrenaline coursing through your veins of what that must feel like to lift somebody up and slam them down. But honestly, I feel like a power bomb. You can't beat a power bomb.
1: Yeah, makes sense.
0: And I feel like you could grab somebody around the waist. If you have the strength to lift another grown man up and slam him down, power bomb would be my move of choice.
1: Yeah, sleeper hold, an honorable mention, by the way. That's an absolute classic move. Fake as a day is long, but I still believe it works.
0: Yeah, right. And then the guy falls asleep, the old arm raise, one, two. Every single time on that third one, the Hulk Hogan, Hulkamania.
1: Yeah.
0: Oh, my God. The fact that, like, growing up, and I was like, yeah, this is real. This is definitely not fake at all.
1: Oh, definitely. No.
0: 310-840-4910. So, yeah, look, I mean, I don't know if the NFL is going to step in and hand out punishment. Speaking of Brock Recksteiner, by the way, the son of Scott Steiner, he's already suspended for 6 games for violating the NFL's performance-enhancing policy. So, you know, juicing probably, right? I mean, just, you know, taking after his old man. I was talking to Combs, our producer Brandon Combs, in the break, and I was like, well, he's not even gonna make the team. And he's like, no, he's gonna make the team. I was like, he's an undrafted free agent that is already suspended for the first 6 games of the season. He's gonna make the team. So I said to Combs, if he gets off the practice field, the practice squad at any point this year and suits up for a game and is on the 53-man roster at any point, I'll give Combs $10. So Brock Recksteiner has a chance. Brock Recksteiner has a chance to make Brandon Combs $10 richer at any point this season. Do you see any kind of suspensions coming from these altercations, Brad? And do you feel like maybe joint practices will be a thing of the past because so many years we just see these guys just get into fights endlessly?
1: No, they're going to continue. They may not be as popular as they have been here last, few decades running. No, I don't think there's going to be any suspensions that really come of it. Guys just get heated. Guys are frustrated. That frustration and angst has really built up throughout training camp. They can't necessarily take it on their teammates unless you're Steve Smith. Remember the former Carolina Panther and, wide receiver, great, man. He got in fisticuffs and brawls and throwing haymakers every single training camp with his own teammates. So he was, maybe the exception to the rule of, free flowing fights between your teammates. But, some of these guys got to take it on other humans and not on the football field where you're going to get penalized in a regular season game. So they choose to do it and join practices. They'll continue.
0: Yeah, I agree. I mean, maybe they won't be as popular again. Will people follow Dan Campbell, who, we were talking with Tim Twentyman. He's kind of, they've bucked at that trend. They don't like to do that, especially if you feel like you've got enough talent on both sides where your ones can just compete with one another, then sure, there you go. But I don't know. I as much as these coaches always say, let me know when the first time an NFL coach says, hey, we actually love that these guys are fighting one another. Please let it continue. So even though they'll publicly say they don't want it to happen, I feel like deep down they like that competition. And I feel like sometimes you do have to get out of training camp where you are playing your same, your guys, your teammates are going up against one another. It can feel a little boring. It can get a little stale. And in training camp and preseason, if the preseason games aren't going to freaking matter, then I feel like these joint practices, a chance to compete with other team starters, especially for a team like the Cowboys and Saints don't play each other in the regular season. So it's like, you're not going to worry about giving any secrets away. Why not? Why not? So I agree. I don't think the joint practices are going away. 310-840-4910. All right, we'll take a short break. When we come back, we'll do buying or BS, including a devastating injury to the Houston Texans that we've got to hit on when we come back. He's Brad Evans. I'm Pat Boyle. 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
1: I was like, welcome back to BetMGM Tonight. I could have made that flow a little bit better. Westwood One Sports, he's Brad Evans, I'm Pat Boyle. Phone number to join the show, 310-840-4910. Let's jump right into some NFL buying or BS here, Brad, with some training camp news. The biggest of the day, the biggest NFL news, probably another injury. Yet another injury. This one devastating. This is not a groin pull. This is not a hamstring pull. This is not a minor injury. The Houston Texans offense took a big hit today, and that is one of their young receivers, Jaden Higgins, out for the year, almost certainly with a torn ACL in practice today. Jaden Higgins last season in his rookie year, 525 yards and 6 touchdowns. The second round draft pick from Iowa State last year was expected to be an integral piece in this offense behind Nico Collins, leading the rest of that receiver room. And now the Texans are almost certainly going to be without him for the entire year. We know this is a big season for the Texans offense and for CJ Stroud and that offensive line. And now they are one of their top receivers short for most likely the entire 2026 year. This is a big blow, and we'll see if they have any corresponding move to try to make up for it. But rough day for Texans fans.
2: Yeah, definitely. Jaden Higgins, his era was certainly pointing up. A lot of people are projecting a breakout campaign for him, a guy that's a long drink of water, and definitely a prominent red zone threat. So you take him off the table for CJ Stroud on a team that does not have a lot of wide receiver depth. Yes, Nico Collins is going to be their true blue WR1. And last season when Higgins was not on the field, when he was off of it, Nico Collins had a sky-high 29% target share. So it's going to be increased responsibility for him to make some big plays and move the chains. So that's a specialty of Collins, a guy that could really push for command of the total targets among all NFL wide receivers this season. But who's going to step up in the absence of Higgins? It's going to be Dalton Schultz, a tight end. Certainly can be a bit of a jack of all trades, working underneath and on some of those intermediate routes, which would have belonged to Higgins. A lot of those coming in the red zone. Is it going to be Jalen Noll, who was coming off a hamstring and finger setback that he has been dealing with this training camp? We'll see if he can get healthy and right. Is it going to be Xavier Hutchinson, who had a 0.76 yards per route run mark last season, which was downright atrocious? And they got Tank Dell, who's coming off that gruesome knee injury from a couple of years ago he had in Kansas City, didn't play at all last year, still working his way back. It's tough times, to say the least, for the Houston Texans. I think the guy that stands to benefit in this offense is going to be mandatory Montgomery. It's not because you jackals, I love him. It's because they're going to be ground and pound. It's because they're going to have an elite defense. Pat certainly believes in that. He's going to speak in more hyperbolic terms about that defense probably here in a minute. But Nico Collins, Dave Montgomery are really going to have to take on added responsibility to alleviate some of the pressure of CJ Stroud. And ultimately, either one of those guys' production is going to boil down to can the offensive line just be semi-competent? I'm not sure they can, but we know this defense is going to be shut down, to say the least. Right, Pat?
1: Yeah, well, I think they could be 85 Bears-esque. I really do, Brad. I mean, wow. I think this defense is going to be historically good. I mean, let's just look at what they did last year, right? The Houston Texans, number one defense in yards allowed per game, number two defense in points allowed per game, a boatload of turnovers, the second most in the NFL, third most in the NFL, only behind your Bears and the Jaguars. And not only did they get takeaways, they got sacks. They top five in sacks last year. And they basically got better on defense, adding Reed Blankenship to that secondary. And you add that to the pass rush that has Will Anderson, Danielle Hunter, and a secondary that's the best in football, and Derek Stingley, Kamari Lassiter, and Jalen Petrie. Yeah, this defense, I'm saying it by default, I think helps the Texans win the division. But, you know, so this offense has some runway. There might be some bumps and speed bumps in the beginning of the season. C.J. Stroud's the ultimate X factor, though, because if he plays like he did his rookie year, he's going to help the rest of that unit elevate, and they could be a 13 or a 14 freaking win team And I said it last week. If C.J. Stroud plays like he did his rookie season, with how amazing, historically good I think this defense is going to be, I don't think I can pick the Texans to win the Super Bowl before the season begins, Brad, because I just don't believe in C.J. Stroud that much. But if he proves me wrong and he's looking like rookie season C.J. Stroud through the first four or five games, I'm going to say whatever Super Bowl prediction I make, screw it. It's off the table because the Texans are going to win the Super Bowl. That is how high their ceiling is, solely because of the defense. And then again, if you get rookie season C.J. Stroud, I know this injury right now to Jaden Higgins is a big one, but I trust in the run game because they had zero last year. They basically didn't have a run game once Joe Mixon went down for the season. And the offensive line, it's tough to be worse than they were last year. So it really is resting. This Texan season is going to rest upon C.J. Stroud's shoulders. Do you think they make a move here, though, Brad? Do they bring in a veteran free agent receiver? Tyreek Hill, still available. Tyler Lockett, still available. A couple of other lesser-known names, but do you see Houston maybe making a move or just kind of rolling with the other guys that they got? Hutchinson, Noel, you know, that Tank Dell is finally back healthy, plus the plethora of tight ends that they have. I don't know if the Texans, you know, stock the cupboard here after the Jaden Higgins torn ACL. I think they kind of roll with who they have.
2: Oh, I think that's exactly what they're going to do. You know, Higgins is a big body receiver, and there are really no proven big body receivers available right now on the market. You might say, well, what about DeAndre Hopkins? He's got nothing left in the tank. I think they're going to roll with, Xavier Hutchinson, you know, saw extensive action last season. Can, you know, somewhat get it done a pinch on some of the short to intermediate routes. They're going to pray that Tank Dell can rebound quickly from, again, that gnarly injury he suffered from 2 years ago. I will say this. Houston opens up here. I'm looking at the schedule here real quick. They're at home, Buffalo, week one. Ooh, Godspeed. Ooh, geez. Week two at home against Cincinnati. That's a tough opening act, to say the least. At Indianapolis, the Dallas Cowboys at home. At least those three games are at home. That Cowboys matchup in week four, then at Tennessee in week five. Let's say they start off like, 2-3. And just are kind of sleepwalking through the first half of the season. That could be a trade. Deadline time where they may invest in a downtrodden franchise trying to unload on a veteran wide receiver in the market for draft picks. So keep abreast of that. If this does not work out for them, I think Houston will be wheeling and dealing by the deadline, because that defense, as you mentioned, should be downright spectacular.
1: That is for sure. I would dream. I would dream for the Giants to have a defense like that. Brad, we'll bid you adieu, brother. We got more preseason football tomorrow, baby. Two more games to sink our teeth into. So we'll bid you adieu and we'll talk then, my man.
2: Adios, amigos. I'm off to Vegas. I'll talk to you maybe tomorrow, if not Friday.
1: That's right. Brad is off tomorrow, but he may make an appearance on the show, and definitely, hopefully, Friday. Coming up next, the biggest disappointment in baseball this year. I'm Pat Boyle, BetMGM tonight.
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1: 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The Seattle Mariners have been the biggest disappointment in all of Major League Baseball this season. They should fire their manager, Dan Wilson, at the end of the year. And honestly, as it pertains to Cal Raleigh, he's been the worst player in baseball this year. And he might be, shout out to my guy Brad, because he said this earlier on our show, he might be the modern day Brady Anderson in terms of, I don't think he's ever going to replicate the 2025 season that he had last year. It's been an utter disaster. The Mariners should pack it in, even though they are still mathematically in the hunt for their division. That's how bad it's been. But there are big-time changes, I think, coming at the end of this season for Seattle. 310-840-4910 is the phone number to join the show. You can call, you can text. 310-840-4910. Does this feel like maybe it's an overreaction to what happened last night to Seattle, their worst blowout loss, and tied the record for the largest shutout in MLB history? A 22-0 pounding against the Milwaukee Brewers? Maybe. Maybe it feels like this is the straw that broke the camel's back. Maybe it feels like this was the cherry on top of a bleep sundae that has been this 2026 Mariners season. Maybe it's because of all the Little League circus mistakes you had last night, guys dropping fly balls, guys dropping routine throws to relays to first base. Maybe it was because Julio Rodriguez, already losing 19-0 in the bottom of the eighth with position players pitching, catches the second out on the warning track and then throws the ball into the stands, allowing the Brewers to tack on two more runs because he thought there were three outs. I mean, you want to talk about kicking your own self while you're down. It was the worst loss in franchise history in what has been a gigantic disappointment of a season, following the heels, off the heels of a 2025 year that felt like magic, where Big Dumper hit 60-plus bombs, nearly wins the AL MVP. He shouldn't have, by the way. It should have been Aaron Judge, and that's exactly what happened. And the Mariners come within a win of the World Series. They forced a pivotal Game 7 against the Blue Jays in the ALCS and a heartbreaking loss to end the season. Hand up if you thought that they were going to be this bad this year. Because I didn't. Because as much as the pitching staff also has not been as good as it's as advertised, it's still a top 10 pitching staff in all of baseball. I mean, they are number 10 in terms of ERA and most of the major statistical categories in baseball. The Mariners are, they're a pitching staff worthy of a playoff team. And that's why they are 8 games under .500. And they're not 15 games under .500 or 20 games under .500. And yes, I know the New York Mets exist, and they're also a massive disappointment, but I think the Mariners are even more of a disappointment. Because the AL West is not that good. Because the American League is not that good. Because it is the almost the exact same team as a year ago that went to the ALCS. That was a win away from the World Series. That also has a top 10 pitching staff in baseball. That's why the Mariners are the biggest disappointment. I mean, you want to talk about just how putrid this offense has been. Dead last in runs scored. The team that's right ahead of them is their ALCS counterparts from a year ago, the Toronto Blue Jays. Go figure. What was two of the best offenses in all of baseball last year are the two worst in terms of just pure ability to score runs. Mariners, 30th. The Blue Jays, 29th. And it's not like that's not because they've been unlucky. The Mariners are tied for second to last in batting average, so they just simply can't hit for singles, can't get on base. They are fourth to last in OPS. They don't generate walks. They don't have good at-bats. They don't hit extra base hits. They're in the bottom 10 in strikeouts. They strike out all the time. And it is because of the core of this lineup. It's the reason they've been so bad. It's not, surely J-Rod and Cal Raleigh, Rosarena, surely all these guys have been good, right? It's they don't have any depth. Nope. Julio Rodriguez is hitting .256. And I got to be honest, and I said it earlier this year, and I'm going to say it again. I've never seen a player get so much hype and just year in and year out deliver average numbers, just straight up average numbers, and get called a superstar. He is the definition of an average player. Maybe that's a bit harsh because most of his numbers are slightly above average, and I know batting average, and you don't got to tell me, right? I know batting average is not what it used to be, but Julio Rodriguez's batting average has now dropped every single season since his rookie year. 284 to 275 to 273 to 267 to 256. His OPS has dropped almost every single season since his rookie year. This year it's 744. His WAR, wins above replacement. How valuable is J-Rod? It was a 6 his rookie year. The lowest before this season was 4.3, and that's pretty good. That is above average. So again, this might sound harsh, but the way that Julio Rodriguez gets talked about, J-Rod gets talked about, you'd think he should be a top 10 player in baseball. He's not even close to that. This year, his WAR is 2.7. And in years past, yeah, the power has been there. He's got over 30 home runs in 2 of his 5 years. He's got over 90 RBIs in 2 of his 5 years. This year, 19 homers, 52 RBIs. For a guy that swings freely, barely takes walks, he's been a massive disappointment. And that doesn't even go to explain how much further, how many universes away Cal Raleigh has been. The big dumper. Many thought should have been the MVP last year when he hit 60 home runs and had 125 RBIs. The everyday switch-hitting catcher that played 159 games for a team that went to the ALCS. I said it yesterday, and I'll say it again. And I'm a Yankees fan, and I do some work for the Yankees, so maybe this is going to sound biased, and maybe it's going to sound unfair, and it's going to sound harsh, but it is a fact. Aaron Judge has not played since May and has 53 hits. Cal Raleigh on the season has 52 hits. He's hitting .157 with an OPS of .570. He has a negative WAR. You know how hard that is? You know how bad you have to have a negative WAR to play almost every. And I know Raleigh got hurt earlier in this year, and that definitely affected part of his season. But come on, I mean, the excuses are gone. He's played 92 games. It's not like it's been stop and start and stop and start. He had the injury back in the beginning part of the season. Been healthy since. He has a negative WAR for an everyday catcher. Do you know how bad you have to be? He's the worst player in baseball this year. The worst. I don't care what anybody, you can show me another everyday player that has similar statistics. I don't know if you'll find one. And for a guy that's coming off the season he had, the heart of the order with as much expectations as there were for Cal Raleigh. Worst player in baseball this year. 13 homers, 44 RBIs. He strikes out more than one out of every three at-bats. He has been an utter waste product. How could you predict that, right? How could you predict that he would have such a miserable season? I'm not sure. But I'll tell you this much. I mentioned Brady Anderson, who in 1 year had 50 home runs. Most notably played for the Baltimore Orioles for almost his entire career and was a three-time All-Star, but also outside of that 50 home run season, never had more than 24 home runs in any other year. The year that he hit the 50 home runs at 297, never sniffed that again the rest of his career. Or before that year, for that matter. Never even had a 900 OPS in any other season of his career. That is pretty much the definition of a... Well, again, he was a three-time All-Star, but I feel like that's a one-hit wonder, if I've ever seen it. Now, I know he was in the MVP running. I'm looking back at Brady Anderson's numbers. 1992, he finished in the MVP voting. He was 14th, but for Cal Raleigh, who has had, before last year, had a decent career. And I know this is only year six in the big leagues, right? It's not like year 12 or year 13. But Cal Raleigh had three years in a row hitting more than 27 or hitting 27 or more home runs. Like, the power had always been there. But he was a low 200 hitter with an OPS in the mid-750s, in the mid-700s. Like, again, pretty average. He just had a lot of pop. Good power hitter. And then he had the season of a lifetime. You'll never see that again from Cal Raleigh. That's why I said modern day Brady Anderson. And is he ever going to have a season as worse as this one? Probably not. It's pretty hard to do. Nearly impossible. But like, I hate to pile on top here. Like, for anybody having hope in 2027, oh, well, Big Dumper's going to be back. He's got to be back. I don't think so. I mean, could he hit 25, 30 home runs for the next two, three seasons? Sure. But probably going to be a low 200s hitter that has an average OPS, if not below average. So I think Mariners are going to have some big questions on their hands this offseason. And I think when you have a year like this, and at the expense of me sparking the Mariners to life after they lose 22-0 last night, and I had this segment planned to talk about the entire day, lo and behold, they did score 7 runs in the first 2 innings tonight against the Brewers. It was 7-0. It's now 7-2 in the bottom of the 4th. So I guess, hey, they've showed some spine tonight in Milwaukee. The rate game's under 500. And at the expense, again, me willing them to life and giving them a chance to fight in the AL West, because they are only 4 games out, despite being 8 games under 500, because the Astros are at the top of the division with a 500 record. And in the American League wild card, they're only 3 games out. One little hot streak is all it takes. Now, again, highly unlikely, because they play the Cubs coming up this weekend. They play the Phillies next week. The Blue Jays on the road after that. The Red Sox on the road after that. And you count the 2 games tonight and tomorrow with Milwaukee. That is 5 series. 4 of them are essentially locks for the playoffs. And the Blue Jays are back in the mix in the wild card race. Now, their schedule in September is pretty damn easy. They play the A's 7 times. They play the Angels. They play the Rockies. They play the Angels for 4 games to finish off the year. That is the bottom of the barrel. I mean, if there's time for a miracle, you better just hold on and play at least 500 ball till September and give yourself a chance. But a loss last night doesn't happen out of nowhere. That's a season long of frustration and inconsistency and a failure to meet expectations, all wrapped up into one. And oh, so what, Pat? So Julio Rodriguez made one mistake. He made one mistake in a game that was already over. No. No, there have been plenty of mental lapses this year. And I know that they've had an accumulation of injuries, but come on. Talk to 29 other baseball teams in Major League Baseball and ask them if they've suffered some injuries. I promise you, you probably won't find more than two teams that haven't complained about the amount of injuries they've had to their roster this year. This is a historically bad offense. And I know they've tried to shake things up. They fired their assistant hitting coach, Bobby Magallanes, back on a couple weeks ago. Hasn't worked. From what I've seen, you know, several reports throughout the Mariners trying to adjust their approach at the plate, looking to be more a singles team. Oh, Mariners looking to just be more of a power. Like, make up your mind. And Jerry DePoto in the front office, by the way, I think that it's tough. If you're looking for a solution, it's tough to fire him when he put together a roster that did go to the ALCS a year ago and was one win away from the World Series. I think you kind of buy yourself at least 2 years of safety after that. But I'll tell you what's going to happen. If the Mariners don't find a miracle in September, they're going to fire their manager, Dan Wilson. Guy that took over for Scott Service at the end of 2024, finished the year strong. Last year, they win the division. Again, one win away from the World Series. It might be unfair, but you cannot afford to have this brutal of a season and nobody's head to roll, well, other than the assistant hitting coach. So barring a September miracle, which, again, baseball's crazy. In the words of the late, great John Sterling, that's baseball, Susan. You can't predict baseball. With a weak schedule like that in September, maybe there's a 1% chance the Mariners find themselves a miracle and win that AL West or sneak in as a wild card team because they play one of the easiest schedules in all of baseball in the final month. But what gives you confidence that this offense is going to, it's the worst offense in baseball. And all of their stars. I mean, the best of the bunch has been a Rosarena. And even he has a barely above average OPS. His power numbers are down. He doesn't even have 60 RBIs. What gives you confidence that this offense is going to wake up, even against bad pitching? So the Mariners are probably going to be looking for their third manager in the last 5 years. Or third manager in the last 4 years, I guess if you include the last year of Scott Service, when this season ends. And that's going to be the big change that they need to make. And I don't know who the next manager of the Mariners is going to be. But again, I know, trust me, as somebody that has spent the first several years of my career in the New York City market, I know how much of a catastrophe this year has been for the New York Mets. 12 games under 500 with that payroll and that talent on paper. I think the Mariners have effectively said, hold my beer. We're the biggest disappointment in baseball in 2026. 310-840-4910. 310-840-4910. For any of my Mariners fans out there, I'm sure that you probably want to punch me in the face because you know you've been watching all year. For any baseball fans out there, you've seen it as well. Do you give the Mariners any chance to pull off a miracle? And would you fire Dan Wilson if this team doesn't make the playoffs at the end of the season? 310-840-4910. Get your calls, we'll get your texts. And when we come back, another tough day at the office for Paul Skeens. What is Pittsburgh waiting for? We'll explain when we come back. Plus, we'll get you a scoreboard update here on a busy Wednesday night. Another big night of division races and teams with playoff implications and some big results to get to. 310-840-4910. I'm Pat Boyle. 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

phone number to join the show, 310-840-4910. Maybe that was not the best time for me to let the song play without me talking. But either way, that was pretty good. 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You can also hit me up on Twitter, at PatBoyle44. Talking a lot of baseball here this hour. Why I think the Mariners are the biggest disappointment of the entire 2026 season. Cal Raleigh, big dumper, one of the worst players in baseball, if not the worst. Honestly, one of the worst seasons in the history of Major League Baseball for a guy that hit 60 bombs last year. I mean, my God. And he said it. And look, I mean, and, you know, Cal Raleigh's getting paid a ton of money. So, you know, he got a contract extension before last year, 6 years, $105 million. So, I mean, the guy's making almost, you know, $20 million a year. I think he can handle me saying how bad he's been. He knows it. He said it. He goes, quote, "I'm awful. I've been awful." There is no defense. None. So I think they're going to fire their manager, Dan Wilson, barring a miracle run in September. Although, again, they do have arguably like the easiest schedule in all of baseball in September. So the way this season has gone, I tried to kill the Phillies. Look at where they're at. I killed the Red Sox when they fired Alex Cora. Look at where they're at. Third time's the charm. Let's get you a quick scoreboard update before we talk about another rough day at the office for Paul Skeens. Yankees and the O's. And a game that's got playoff implications, not only in the AL East, but in that AL wildcard race. It's been a back-and-forth affair. Yankees led early 3-1. Orioles came back and tied it. And then in the eighth, infield single from George Lombard, the new young shortstop of the future for the Yankees. And then a wild pitch. Not great fundamentals from the O's and some good puck luck, if you will. I know that's a hockey term, but I'll call it here in baseball. Some puck luck for the Yankees has them up 5-3. In the bottom of the eighth. Let's get a quick update. The Mariners, by the way, I mentioned it last segment, they are beating the Brewers 7-2. So I guess a nice job of getting off the mat after they got pummeled yesterday 22-0. And in a corresponding game, the Astros are trailing the Angels 2-1. So honestly, that deficit in the AL West could be down to 3 if the Mariners hold on and win and the Astros lose. They are currently losing 2-1 to the Angels again in the bottom of the fourth. Yordan Alvarez, not only on MVP watch, but Triple Crown watch, 0-for-1 so far tonight for H-Town. Meanwhile, let's see if Shohei Ohtani's got any more fireworks planned tonight at Coors Field. It's 1-0 Dodgers in the bottom of the third. Shohei 0-for-2 with a couple of groundouts so far against Kyle Freeland. And we had some final scores earlier. Rays did hold on to beat the Blue Jays 7-6, so that doesn't help out the Yankees in the AL East, and it buries the Blue Jays a little bit further in that AL wild card race. And then selfishly, I just want to see what is going on in the A's and Royals game. Those teams are dead and buried in terms of their playoff chances. But I did take Bobby Witt Jr. for Let's Go Streaking, and I'm looking to get to 7 in a row. Bobby Witt Jr. 0-for-3, but he's at the dish right now. And so this maybe would get another crack at it in the bottom of the ninth with the Royals down by 3 runs. The Royals would have to get at least a guy on base the rest of the game. So hopefully Bobby Witt Jr. can come through with a hit. And I know my guy Monty will keep me posted in the chat if he does end up getting a hit right here. 310-840-4910 if you want to get in on any of the hot storylines here in baseball, as we have less than 35 games to go for everybody across the major league circuit. Tough day at the office again for Paul Skeens. We touched on it earlier in the show, but I think it bears repeating. You know, we talk about brutal seasons. I mean, Cal Raleigh is having one of the worst seasons you could possibly imagine. Paul Skeens not quite there, but I just don't know anybody that would have predicted this happening. Touched on it in depth last week after he got pulled from a game against the Marlins after just 5 innings and only 65 pitches, a game that he'd only given up 1 earned run. And the fastball velocity, it's strikingly down, which is kind of consistent with the trend from last year.
where the fastball velo started to dip, but he still won the Cy Young Award. That's how dominant Paul Skeens was. This year, the fastball velo is down even more. He's averaging barely 96 miles an hour on his fastball this season after averaging in his rookie season over 98 and hitting triple digits routinely. Paul Skeens is he's struggling to hit 97 now on the gun. The Pirates gave him an extra 3 days of rest after that last start last week against the Marlins, and they're basically admitting he's fatigued. There is no injury. His ERA is up 2 full points from last year. The strikeout numbers are down. The walks are up. Again, you take away the name, and you're telling me a pitcher has a 3.95 ERA, and they're in the top 10 in baseball and strikeouts, and 30 teams would say, yeah, sure, we'll take that guy as our number two or our number three. Well, this is the reigning Cy Young Award winner. Along with Tarek Skubal, has been the best pitcher on the planet for the last 2 seasons. And so today, with 7 days of rest, at home, against the Detroit Tigers, Paul Skeens didn't make it out of the fifth inning. 4 1/3, 4 hits, 3 earned runs, 4 walks, 5 strikeouts. The fastball was, again, averaging 96 in the mid-96 miles an hour zone. The command, not great. The ERA now rises to 3.95. And I said it last week, and the fact that the Pirates won this game, by the way, 4-3, they came back, walked it off in the bottom of the ninth after Flores Jr. hit a home run, and then Brandon Lau walked it off. Rafael Flores Jr., by the way, had two home runs in this game. So all in all, pretty good day for Pirates fans. But like you see in your rearview mirror, or you see right in the front of the road in front of you, what is happening? What is transpiring this year with Paul Skeens? And it's tough to ignore. The Pirates fans sleeping happy tonight, but they're going to wake up tomorrow and they're going to be like, wait a minute, Paul Skeens, yeah, I didn't make it out of the fifth inning again. And hey, they're in a tough dilemma. They really are. Because maybe you think if you're an optimist, the optimist of all optimists, you think Paul Skeens could figure it out, even if the velocity doesn't rise the rest of this year. And then, well, the stuff is just too good. It's just too good. He's going, I mean, yeah, it's been a season long of struggle. But, come on. Come on. Sooner or later, he's going to have to deliver a 7-inning, 1-run, 13-strikeout performance. It's coming, right? I don't think it is. And you can kind of hang on to the glimmer of hope that the Pirates have for the rest of this season. They're 5.5 games back of that final wild card spot, 63-66. They do have 4 teams they would have to jump over to get there. You know, their schedule not as kind as what the Seattle Mariners is. They start a 3-game set with the Dodgers this weekend, then go to San Diego after that. Softens a bit. The 3 series following that is against the Cardinals, Giants, and the Angels, but then they play the White Sox, the Cubs, and the Brewers to kick off the second week of September. So you can hang on to that glimmer of hope that the Pirates can be a playoff team, but if that is the only thing keeping the Pittsburgh Pirates from shutting down Paul Skeens for the year, give up hope before you cause further damage. Before you cause an injury that keeps him out of the entire 2027 season. Before he hurts himself. Before you have to hear those 2 words in the late, great pitcher that just passed away earlier this week, Tommy John. Because to me, the fact that he has been this mortal and the fastball velo has been down this much and he has just looked physically exhausted for this long of the season, I think you're lucky that Paul Skeens hasn't gotten hurt yet. That he hasn't needed an IL stint. That feels like it's coming if the Pirates continue to throw him out there. And I know they gave him an extra 3 days of rest. What good did it do? Nothing. You've exhausted all options to try to figure out in season how to fix Paul Skeens. You're out of options. You're out of cards to play.
And so I know, again, there is the ultimate mystery as to what the 2027 baseball season looks like next year. Lockout. How many games do we miss? Do we have a season? Do we have baseball?

0: you know, Paul Skeens, you can make the argument he before this year, he's worth $50 million a year with a salary cap and or a salary floor. Okay, like a top of the market, like, you know, just how the quarterback market is defined in the NFL, starting pitching market would be defined in Major League Baseball. And if a salary cap is of $300 million or less, well, even the best starting pitchers, just like the best quarterbacks are making $60 million right now, the best starting pitchers, they're only going to make so much, no matter how good you are. And I would be, this sounds really devious, and I'm not suggesting this, but if Paul Skeens continues to pitch this year and the velo doesn't change and the ERA doesn't get better, very deep in the mind of Ben Cherington, the GM of the Pirates, is he maybe thinking to himself, hey, well, you know, at least that makes a long-term contract extension a little bit more favorable for us if we are going to pay Paul Skeens, because he's kind of hurting that contract value. I wouldn't suggest the Pirates would keep running him out there solely for that, or part of the reason because of that. But it's not making a whole lot of sense to keep throwing him out there for the rest of this year, other than this false hope that you could be a playoff team. He's done. He's gassed. Try again in 2027. He doesn't have the answers either, Paul Skeens. Whether it's mechanically, whether it's a physical body issue. I know, again, some people were body shaming Paul Skeens for his day on the beach with Livy Dunn. And we've seen pitchers like Bartolo Colon in the history of this game. Come on. You're telling me Paul Skeens, the fact that he's got a little bit of a gut, a little bit of a dad bod, that's the reason why he can't throw 99 miles an hour anymore? Get real. Guy's 6'6", 260 pounds. That mass alone, that's plenty enough to throw 99, 100 miles an hour. But he, you know, he doesn't have the answers. He's just flat out exhausted. Maybe his in-season regimen needs to get better. His in-season workout program, I don't know what it is. There's a ton of, they got to lift up the hood this offseason, the Pittsburgh Pirates, and they got to take a long, hard look at how to keep Paul Skeens healthy, how to keep him fresh throughout the season. 310-840-4910, but they should start by shutting him down for the rest of the year. Today should be the last start he makes, because you tried extra rest and it didn't work. The velo didn't get better. The command worsened. The stuff wasn't good. And he didn't make it out of the fifth inning. And you're basically not letting him throw more than 85 pitches. So just shut him down. 310-840-4910. We'll take a short break. When we come back, we'll get you a baseball scoreboard update. And we've got a three-team trade in the NBA that is definitely worth mentioning. So we'll bring you the details on it and what it means when we come back. I'm Pat Boyle. You can also hit me up on Twitter at PatBoyle44. 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
1: Combs took the words right out of my mouth. He put in our show chat, buzzing on a beat. First thing you always think of when I hear this song. Welcome on back. Pat MGM Tonight. Westwood One Sports. I'm Pat Boyle. Hit me up on Twitter at PatBoyle44. We got hot or cold coming up at the top of the hour, and Combs was off on Monday and Tuesday, so I know he's got a lot to say. We might even have Beef with Boyle make a return. There's a piece of hair just flew. I don't know if it flew off my face or my head. I don't have a whole lot of hair on my face. That must have come from my head. Hopefully it was a gray hair, because I'm starting to get them by the boatload. Not a fan. Although I do like the salt and peppered look. And that's, I mean, look, that's my defense mechanism now, no matter what. I was at a birthday party over the weekend for one of my friends that I grew up with. And he just turned 30. He's got a kid, and he just bought a house. Good for him. He's got his life more together than I do. Although I am living with my girlfriend. And I'm not going to say it. I'm not going to say it. I'm starting to put a couple bucks away for, you know, a little something. A little something. Thank you, Lee. Either way, so I was at a friend's birthday party over the weekend, and I see his dad. I haven't seen his dad in probably 10 years. And the first thing this guy says to me, I know he's busting balls, right? And so don't get me wrong. I didn't take it. I took it with a grain of salt, and I'm mostly kidding about the interaction. But he goes, oh, Pat, got some gray hairs coming in. I was like, I haven't seen you in like 10 years, man. That's the first thing you say to me, you jackass. I was like, oh, look at you. I was like, yeah, I'm learning from the best. Because he's like full. Yeah, he's got like a full head of white hair now, probably like in his mid-60s. So that was funny. And my girlfriend, you know, Corinne, she was there. She saved the day for me. She goes, don't worry. I like the salt and peppered look. It's very esteemed. And I was like, yeah. Like, thanks, babe. Thank you. But that has become the default defense mechanism for anybody that, you know, you got some gray hairs coming in. And for us dudes, I feel like it's always right here on the sides. That's the first spot you get it. But whether you like it or not, I mean, it's just, hey, well, salt and pepper, it's mature. You know, I look experienced. I look like a grizzled vet now. I look like I know what I'm talking about. When we post my takes on YouTube or on Instagram or on Twitter, you know, if somebody thinks I'm a moron or a jackass now, at least they can't say, who is this young kid? Who is this freaking 20-year-old Zoomer? Doesn't know what he's talking about. At least they just say, look at this jackass. What does this guy know? Is the gray hair, again, the little salt and pepper look, it's esteemed. It's a nice veteran look. So I'm rocking it. I thought about getting the Just for Men. I don't think I could do it. Combs says, what's the salt and pepper look called for us with red hair? Monty said, salt and paprika. That's good. Salt and paprika. Perfect. That's incredible. And look, full disclosure, I have dyed my hair before. I'm going to admit it. I'm not ashamed. I'll admit it. I've done it. I first started to get gray hair probably, I don't know, 2 years ago, 3 years ago. Not as prevalent as it is now, but the first sight of it, I was like, oh God, I got to get rid of this. I can't look old. Right, I'm sure you've been there if you're listening along. You're a little bit older, or even you're around the same age. You either started getting gray hair or you're starting to get the gray hair. I mean, those commercials, man, they make it look so easy. Tom Brady makes it look so rewarding. And after that, then it's, you know, let's get some Botox, right? Dude, Botox, that's in. That's cool. Tom Brady's cool. Tom Brady's worth $1 billion. Make him, you know, look like a plastic doll. Because that's what chicks want. But no, so I did dye my hair like twice, like 2 years ago. And I think the first time I did it, I got the wrong color. And it did not look great. Not that it looked bad, but I think it was pretty noticeable to the one point, like one day, you know, it was like out in the daylight with the sun. And my one friend, he was like, "What's up with your hair?" I was like, "Nothing. Nothing at all. See you tomorrow in class, Ms. Vaughn." And then he goes, "You dye your hair?" I was like, "Yeah." And he goes, "Maybe match the color of the rest of your head next time." I said, "All right, that's fair. That's probably fair." So ever since I tried it one more time and, you know, did match the color of the head, but I don't know. It's too much upkeep. I'm like, what am I going to get somebody? I mean, I guess I can get my girlfriend to do it for me, but she doesn't want to do it. And I'm like, be honest. Stop. Just don't say that if you don't mean it. She goes, "Honestly, I like the salt and pepper look. It's a good look on you. I don't want you looking like you're 25. I don't want you looking like that. Salt and pepper's hot. Just like for the girls and the women out there that think the dad bods are hot. Maybe Livy Dunn thinks Paul Skeen's dad bod is hot. For the girls that like the salt and pepper, it's less work I got to do. It's, $20, $30 for a thing of Just for Men? It's probably more than that now. And inflation. And unless she was going to do it for me, what am I going to do it myself? Come on, that's too much time. I don't have the time for that. Ain't nobody got time for that. So, I don't want it to get too gray, but it's just enough on the sides. It hasn't really affected the top yet. I'll rock with it. And no offense to anybody out there that is rocking their Mr. Clean, but I'd rather be gray than bald. Although, you can pull off being bald. That's like a power move. That's your weapon. That becomes your ultimate weapon. It's like, wow, I lost my hair. Turns out I actually look better. Right? Imagine like the first guy that went bald. And they're like, "What is happening to my hair?" And I mean, I don't know what the earliest time. I'm just think about like the 1800s. Guys going bald. I can't imagine that was like a cool thing, right? I mean, for a lot of people, it's pretty embarrassing when you start to lose your hair. But imagine the first guy that like lost his hair and went bald and looked phenomenal. He's like, "Hey, I don't have to get haircuts anymore. And I look better. I look tougher. I actually look intimidating." But again, I'd rather be gray than bald. I don't know what I would look like bald. I've picked my hair before when I was young, and I probably not a good look. Not a good look. Combs says Brad catching strays. Yeah, Brad is catching strays. I wasn't actually thinking of Brad in person. I don't know what Brad looks like with hair, so I can't compare it, but I'd rather be gray than bald. 310-840-4910. All right, we'll get to that three-team NBA trade coming up next, I promise. And we'll also do hot or cold when we return. We'll open up the phone lines for you. Anything you want to get in on the lines about, 310-840-4910. I'm Pat Boyle. 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

0: 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Talked a lot about Mark Walter and the messy-looking details regarding his Dodgers ownership as he sold the Lakers just a year after owning them and is now reportedly looking to sell his shares in Chelsea in the Premier League. Looking to potentially get out of the Dodgers and Lakers TV deals for a lump sum cash. And he's currently under federal investigation by the Southern District of New York and the SEC for potential fraud. Yikes. What does this mean for the future of the Dodgers? Well, I mean, it's, you know, in the realities that exist in this, on this planet, in this world that we live in, there is a reality where he has to sell the Dodgers or is forced to sell the Dodgers because of legal trouble. So we were giving you all the easy to digest details around what's going on. And if the worst case scenario does come to fruition, what happens to the Dodgers and what happens to Shohei Ohtani, who, you know, just so happens to have a clause in his contract that he can opt out if Mark Walter sells the team. So where could Shohei Ohtani potentially end up if he decides, well, that's $68 million a year that they owed me. You're telling me I might not be getting that? I'm out. Peace. Sayonara. So any of your calls, your questions on that, 310-840-4910. We deep dived into the NFC North. Talked to Tim Twentyman, who covers the Lions for Lions.com. Gave you a bunch of baseball updates. Talked about the Cowboys and the Saints brawling at practice with Brock Recksteiner, the son of WWF/WWE/ECW legend Scott Steiner, German suplexing a Cowboys player at practice yesterday. Paul Skeens, another rough day at the office, the Mariners being the biggest disappointment in all of baseball this year, and so much more. So again, 310-840-4910. We're going to kick off the final hour with Hot or Cold in just a bit, but whenever he's got it, I'd like to take it. That didn't sound right. Whenever he's got it, I'd like to hear it. And that is Beef with Boyle. Mm. And after 2 days on vacation, I know he's got a lot to say. Producer Brandon Combs back in the mix. Combs, what do you have beef with me for today?
1: Oh, when I have it, you're going to take it. And listen.
0: Please don't say that.
1: I have some beef with Boyle right now. And look, I've listened to a lot of stuff from you over, you know, the course of the last, 8 months now, almost 9 months, and mm-hmm. really kind of a little bit over a year. So, you know, we did do the summer show last summer.
0: That's right.
1: But it almost seems like you're the troll of trolls when it comes to teams that I like. And it's like, it comes to a point where sometimes I'm like, man, does he really, like, truly believe some of the things that are coming out of his mouth? Or is he just saying this just to really irk me?
0: Time out. Because I literally in March predicted that the Cubs are going to make it to the World Series. So I just want to remind you, I'm predicting your favorite baseball team and arguably your favorite team of all your sports is going to make the World Series. So I just want to remind you that.
1: I'll give you that. You did that one thing. You did that one thing, you know, kind of self-deprecating, but you did that one thing. I get it. I don't understand, one, your love affair with Jordan Love and why you think a guy who's never even gotten one MVP vote in his career and whose numbers have gone down in the last 3 years, year after year after year, passing wise, why you think he's going to win an MVP. And at the same time, I heard come out of your mouth today that you believe that the Bears are going to win under 9.5 games this year. Like, I don't know. I don't understand the things that you say sometimes, because you like to come at me about Caleb Williams. And the first thing you always say about Caleb, oh my God, his completion percentage last year, 58% completion percentage, blah, blah, blah, blah, blah. So I went and did some digging. And I got a question for you. Jordan Love, who you believe is going to win the MVP, do you know what his completion percentage was in the fourth quarter last year when games were within 7 points?
0: Okay, so that's oddly specific. Well, it's not oddly specific. It's specific. So in the fourth quarter of games that are one possession games, I'm going to go ahead and guess by the fact that you're asking me that it's probably under 60%, although I would have guessed it was over 60%, if not 65.
1: 58.4%. In the fourth quarter in his career, his completion percentage, 58.6%. But this is the guy that you think is going to win the NFL MVP over guys like Patrick Mahomes, over guys like Josh Allen and Joe Burrow and all of these other quarterbacks, that because this is a quarterback award, let's not, you know, we're not going to pretend like it's not. The MVP is a quarterback award.
0: Mm-hmm.
1: And you think that Jordan Love is going to beat all of those guys playing the way that he plays when the game is on the line. And this is also why his head coach doesn't trust him, which I've told you time and time again. And then you get on the Bears side of things, and you look at the Bears schedule, and you see what the Bears have done under Ben Johnson, and you saw the growth within Caleb Williams throughout the entire season last season. By the way, beat Jordan Love in a playoff game as well. Knocked him out of the playoffs.
0: In a game where Jordan Love threw for 350 yards and four touchdowns and no interceptions, but yes, go ahead.
1: Who won the game?
0: I know who won the game. But don't act like Jordan Love played poorly.
1: That matters. It's all that matters is who won the game.
0: It's not all that matters.
1: He sent Jordan Love home. That's all I said. He sent Jordan Love home. The Bears sent Jordan Love home, did they not? And now you're like, oh, the Bears are going to win less than 9.5. You're out of your mind. You are out of your ever-loving mind. You're right about one thing. There's a team in that division that's going to win less than 9.5 games. And it's the team that your beloved quarterback, who you think is going to win the MVP, that's the team that's going to win under 9.5 games. That's my beef with Boyle.
0: Okay. Let me just remind you of a couple of things. Most importantly, going into the game, where the Bears delivered a cheap shot on Jordan Love and concussed him and knocked him out of the game. Jordan Love went into that game third in the MVP odds in the National Football League, behind only Matthew Stafford and Drake May. That late into the season, Jordan Love, who you think is average, who you want to bring up his completion percentage in the fourth quarter, Jordan Love was third. I remember it distinctly because I remember talking about it on our show, because our show essentially started right around that time, the week after that game. Third in the MVP odds. I'm not saying he was going to win it, but he would have been a finalist if not for that concussion that then cost him the final two games of the regular season.
1: He's never gotten a vote in his career. Not one.
0: I'm letting you know. He was going to be a finalist if not for that concussion. Jordan Love had a mediocre offensive line at best last year. And by basically like every offensive line metric, they were in the bottom half of football. He's also had a receiving core that has never been able to stay healthy. And his tight end, who was having an all-pro caliber season, and Tucker Kraft, tore his ACL in week 7 of the season. So you tell me how many quarterbacks would have been successful losing that many weapons with a subpar offensive line, and you think Matt LaFleur doesn't trust Jordan Love. Maybe that's true, but I think Matt LaFleur is holding Jordan Love back because he is so obsessed with having a 50-50 balanced offense, and it's the reason they lost to the Bears, because Jordan Love was destroying the Bears' defense, and Matt LaFleur, oh, we have to run the football every first down. Oh, we only got 2 yards? Oh, man, that's not good. Oh, we got a first down because Jordan Love made another awesome third down throw. All right, let's run the football again on first down.
1: Did you just hear what you just did? What did you just gave every excuse for every reason why you don't like Justin Herbert. You did the same thing for Jordan Love. Just saying.
0: I don't
1: throw it out there.
0: And it's not that I don't like Justin Herbert, because I used to be a big Justin Herbert fan. I used to think he was going to win MVPs. Now I've moved on to Jordan Love. Jordan Love is now my guy.
1: You picked some winners, let me tell you.
0: Look, I think I pick quarterbacks that have all the potential and all the talent. I know there's a lot of people that can't quit Justin Herbert. My one friend, Pete Kennedy, he loves Justin Herbert. He thinks he's going to win the MVP this year. I know some friends that think the Chargers are going to win 13 games. You remind me of my
1: wife's girlfriend who just loves jerks and is still getting her heart broken at 40.
0: Yeah. Monty said Pat has a quarterback evaluation problem. I don't think I do. I think I identify the quarterbacks that have the best tools and the best weapons. Maybe I should be on the Chargers train this year. Maybe I should be. Because I got off the Justin Herbert train about a year and a half ago when I saw his meltdown of a performance in the postseason against Houston. I said, I won't be fooled again, not by Justin Herbert. And thank God I didn't.
1: Instead, I'll be fooled by Jordan Love.
0: How can you be fooled when the guy throws for 350 and four touchdowns in a playoff game? Not his fault they lost.
1: Pat, his passing numbers have decreased each of the last three seasons, though.
0: Combs, look at the injuries around him. I mean, I'm not just saying that. Now look, they've had a really good, not even really good. They've had a average, if not slightly above average, run game with Josh Jacobs, who's a solid running back. And we'll see maybe if Josh Jacobs gets suspended for 4 to 6 to 8 games this year and the Packers have to throw the ball more, maybe that honestly works in my favor. Maybe that makes Jordan Love becoming an MVP candidate that much more doable. Because they're going to have to be forced to throw the football a ton because their running game is going to be mid at best. Yeah, so you want to point out, and look, I know you're, and I'm not saying that the injuries aren't his fault or that they should be excuses as to why his numbers have looked pedestrian the last 2 years, but Jordan Love got hurt in week one in 2024 against the Eagles and missed 2 games, and then he got hurt with that concussion last year against the Bears and missed the final 2 games. So it's like, you know, again, I know you're saying, he couldn't even get 3,500 yards. Couldn't even sniff more than 25 touchdowns. If he played a full 17-game season. He's only
1: done it once in his career, Pat.
0: Yeah, his first year as a starter. He threw for over 4,100 yards. Caleb Williams has never done that. And he threw for 32 touchdowns. And then he boat raced the Cowboys in the postseason and had a great first half against the Niners. How did the second half go? Not great. But great first half against the Niners in that playoff game. Like, I know you're a Bears fan, and I'm a Giants fan. So it's like I'm not a Packers fan or a Bears hater. This is just the opinion that this is the side of the aisle that I happen to fall on. I think Jordan Love's going to be an MVP. I think the Packers are going to be great, and I think the Bears are going to take a step back. I'm sorry that collides with
1: don't do that.
0: Your deepest fandoms.
1: I know you're a Bears fan. Don't diminish the argument because I'm a Bears fan. Because I'm but also.
0: That's what you think. That's why you think I.
1: No, I'm ahead. The first person to tell people Aaron Rodgers is a top three quarterback of all time. I can't stand Aaron Rodgers. I can't stand the Packers. But I'll be honest, when a team is good, same way that I'm on it. As much as I hate the Milwaukee Brewers, we talk about me loving the Cubs so much, and you're right. And I hate the Milwaukee Brewers. But I'm sitting there and I'm honest about how, look, this the way that this franchise is built and the way they keep winning games is astonishing. I'm honest when it comes to other teams. I'm honest when it comes to my teams. And I'm honest when it comes to quarterback evaluating. And when I look at Jordan Love and I see the things that Jordan Love does, sure, does he put up some numbers? Absolutely, 110%. He doesn't turn the ball over a ton. But when he does turn the ball over, it's usually in critical situations. With really dumb decision making. And in the fourth quarter, he is not good. When the game is on the line, he is not good. And he's never been good. And that's what I see from Jordan Love. The throws off the back foot, the stupid interceptions. Those are the things that drive me nuts about Jordan Love. And that is the prime reason why Jordan Love is never, and I will stand on this hill, never going to win an MVP. You're out of your mind. You're going to die on this hill, and it's fine because that's your take, and you think Jordan Love's going to win an MVP, but you're wrong. He's not. He's never been that guy. He's never going to be that guy. And this isn't because I dislike the Packers, because of course I dislike the Packers. I'm a Bears fan. But they had 30 straight years of otherworldly quarterback play. Jordan Love is not that. He's just not. And he's never been that. And that's why they run the ball in critical situations. That's why his head coach, who's a very smart head coach, by the way, probably one of the better head coaches in the NFL, does not trust his quarterback to not make the critical mistake in critical situations, because he does it time and time again.
0: Combs, who's the reason the Packers lost that game? It took an incredible comeback by the Bears. Who's the reason the Packers lost?
1: In the playoffs?
0: Yes.
1: Caleb Williams is the reason they lost.
0: No. Matt LaFleur is the reason they lost.
1: No, Caleb Williams is the reason they lost. Caleb Williams made plays when he needed to make plays. Ben Johnson outcoached Matt LaFleur in that game. Yeah, absolutely. 110%. But Caleb Williams is the reason why the Packers lost that game, whether you want to admit it or not.
0: You don't give up 25 points in the fourth quarter and your head coach is not to blame. I'm sorry.
1: Pat, you're in the playoffs. And now, if you want to tell me that you know, giving up 25 points in the fourth quarter and it is to put on the head coach, that's fine. I'm going to put it on the players. I'm going to put it on because the head coach is getting you prepared throughout the week. The head coach is doing, and sure, to a certain extent, play calling and all that stuff, you want to put that on the head coach? Sure. I'm not putting that on the head coach. I'm putting that on the players. Make plays. And not only that, you're Jordan Love. It's not like the Bears score. It's not like you're playing backyard rules where it's, hey, if we score, we get ball back. That's not what happens. The Packers get an opportunity. Packers get the ball back. Sustain a drive. If you're Jordan Love and you're so damn good, sustain a drive. Get a couple of first downs. Run the clock.
0: Well, they did. They scored a touchdown to go up by 11. Bears answered, got it 27-24. Packers get to the red zone, and after throwing the football, had worked all drive long, they get to first and 10 inside the red zone. Matt LaFleur couldn't wait to run the football. They get nothing, then they take a shot to the end zone, which I thought was stupid, and you could blame that on Jordan Love or on Matt LaFleur, but I mean, at that point, I would throw a screen or throw something short to keep the clock running and also just to mix it up and throw the football. And then they take a delay a game as an offense on third down, and then they miss the field goal. It was a chip shot field goal, which then opened the door for the Bears touchdown to go ahead. And then the Packers get down to the red zone again, and on the final play, you have bad memory because you thought it was Jordan Love's problem when it wasn't, that final play that they lose on. And so they got to the red zone three straight possessions and scored 7 points. That was it.
1: I can name you 7 quarterbacks in the league right now that don't lose that football game. Well, with Matt LaFleur as the head coach.
0: With Matt LaFleur as the head coach, 7 quarterbacks?
1: Yeah.
0: I don't think so.
1: Okay. Josh Allen doesn't lose that game. Patrick Mahomes doesn't lose that game. I mean, there are players that make plays when it's crunch time. Jordan Love just doesn't do that. And that is my biggest problem with Jordan Love. I think the kid's got talent. I think the kid's got arm strength. I just don't think he has the mental makeup when the game is on the line, when it comes to crunch time. I don't think he is capable of making that play. And I've never thought that about him. I think he puts up stats. I think he puts up numbers. That's all that he is.
0: And it's funny that you mention that. because Jordan Love had five fourth quarter comebacks / game winning drives last season alone. Including, you know, you would think you would remember this one when the Packers played the Bears the first time in December.
1: Yep.
0: Mm-hmm. And Jordan Love led a game winning drive. I would think maybe that one would stick with you a little bit more than anything else.
1: He's got plenty of fourth quarter comebacks. But what you fail to look at is the overall body of work. 63 for 108 in pass attempts. 6.6 yards per attempt in the fourth quarter.
0: How many of those are throwaways? 89
1: passer rating in the fourth quarter last year.
0: How many of those incompletions are throwaways? Because you love to use that argument.
1: You want to look at his adjusted completion percentage in the fourth quarter last year? I could look up his adjusted completion percentage in the fourth quarter. Absolutely. I'll get that number for you right now. Because I guarantee you, it's not going to get that much better.
0: If you can find that stat in the next 10 seconds, that'd be pretty impressive. I got to give you that.
1: 61%.
0: Yeah, it's a little bit better.
1: It goes up 3 percentage points.
0: Combs, we have a caller.
1: Fourth quarter.
0: We have a caller in Chicago that wants to weigh in on why the Packers lost that game in the playoffs last year. Let's get to 404910. Mike, what's going on, man? How you doing?
2: Yeah, what's going on? Yeah, I talked to you, I think last week sometime, and I asked you why the Packers fit in that division, and you said they were going to win it, and Jordan Love was going to be up for MVP. I'm feeling the same. I think LaFleur is going to take the reins off of him this year, and I think that's one of the reasons why they brought him back, because I don't think he should have retained his job after blowing the playoff game. But for the simple fact is, I think they lost the playoff game is because they had a faulty place kicker. He missed two field goals, and then he misses the extra point when Love throws the, yep, the game ahead. He threw the touchdown pass to goal, and the Packers were winning at that time. And then he goes and he misses the extra point, and on the Packers' final drive, they're down four, which they should have been down three. He missed the field goal at the end of the first half when they called the timeout, right? And then he had a second chance, and then he missed it on the second chance. But he should have made that because he should have known which way the wind was blowing at that time. And then he missed the 44-yarder. He pushed it severely right. And then he goes and blows the extra point when the Packers go ahead on a go-ahead touchdown pass to Golden. And I think that's one of the reasons why he's going to be in the MVP race, because they're going to use Golden more, which they should have used him more last year. So in my estimation, yeah, they gave up 25 points. They could have gave up that 25 points, but if they had a good place kicker, they would have won the game 34-31. So I mean, there's
0: damn
2: a
0: right
2: lot of ifs and ands and buts about the game, but I think that's one of the major reasons why they lost the game. I mean, they go in at half. They should have went in half up 24-3 instead of 21-3. I mean, it's a little yep, thing
0: damn
2: that
0: right,
2: lose
0: Mike.
2: Playoff games sometimes.
0: Good stuff, Mike. Great call. You know, you forget just how bad Brandon McManus was in that playoff game and how you can kind of see that coming. And I know that Soldier Field in January ain't an easy place to kick for sure. But look, that's why they have a rookie kicker now in Trey Smack. You don't got to worry about that. Trey Smack hit a 58 freaking yarder in the first game of preseason. I'm promising you, Combs, you got to worry about Trey Smack in January. That'll be your worst nightmare if it's Packers, Bears in a playoff game in January. Trey Smack rolls onto the field, that's an automatic 3 points. I'll tell you that right now. So, yeah. 310-840-4910. That's part of the reason why. You know, add on to all the other things that were completely not Jordan Love's fault. We've got some other texts, by the way, here. We got a 619 number texting in saying, I told you, it's Pat's retirement plan. Packers winning 6 games maximum this year. No Parsons, and he's not going to be there until at least 2 games after the Cowboys, and it's back. And if it's back, he'll just get injured again. What does that mean, Pat's retirement plan?
1: He's saying you bet a lot of money on the Packers and Jordan Love to win an MVP.
0: Well, there's another text we got to get to that makes sense, but oh, okay. Yeah, because then the same number texted in again and said it's probably because he bet thousands of dollars on him to win MVP, so he's trying to will it to happen. First of all, who do you think I am that I have thousands of dollars to place on a season-long MVP future? Thousands of dollars? I mean, I can understand if it's like $100 and I haven't even placed a wager on who's going to win MVP. And when I do on Jordan Love, it's going to be like $10 because it's a season long future. I mean, I don't know, but no, that is absolutely not the reason why.
1: On that, I want to know why I'm only getting $10 if Reckenstein makes a roster.
0: Exactly. Monty says Pat is secretly Mark Walter. No, I promise you guys, I wouldn't be doing this radio show if I was Mark Walter or if I had Mark Walter money. I'd be on a yacht with my girlfriend, Cindy Sweeney, with the girl of choice or girls of choice.
1: So you do this for the money and not the love of the game, huh?
0: I do it for the love of the game, Combs. I would still be doing this show. Don't you worry. All right, we got to get to a break. 310-840-4910. We'll get to hot or cold when we come back. We'll see if more fireworks fly. It's producer Brandon Combs. I'm Pat Boyle. You can hit me up on Twitter at PatBoyle44, and you can get in on the phones, 310-840-4910. 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
1: Welcome on back. 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I'm Pat Boyle. Phone number to join the show, 310-840-4910. That's 310-840-4910. The big NFL news of the night has now become the new contract extension Vita Vea has gotten from the Tampa Bay Buccaneers, which felt like that was a must-have. They needed to get that done. I'm still going to criticize GM Jason Light for failing to get a contract extension done with Baker Mayfield, but there's a positive sign for the Buccaneers. I still don't think they're going to be a playoff team. And again, not because I don't think Baker and the offense are going to be good. I think Baker's going to be great. I think he's going to be awesome. Love me some Baker Mayfield. But I just don't believe in that defense. I don't. So maybe I'll be one of the morons that when Baker Mayfield said, we told you we're going to shock a lot of people writing us off, a lot of radio hosts, a lot of talking heads, that Pat Boyle. 310-840-4910. We'll get you some baseball scores in just a bit, but let's get to some hot or cold. Let's get producer Brandon Combs back in the mix. Combs, what's going on?
2: Oh, you know, it's a little bit of yelling at you. My favorite thing to do on a Wednesday night. On a Thursday, Friday, Monday, Tuesday,
1: Monday,
2: Saturday,
1: Sunday. Any day that ends at Y.
2: Yeah, pretty much. But let's start here, hot or cold. If Mark Walter is guilty of these accusations, this is the biggest scandal in sports all time.
1: Of all time? I mean, geez. I don't know if anything will ever top the Astros cheating. That's probably always going to be right up there at the top of the list. Everybody always mentions this. I wonder what it would be like to be alive in 1919 when the Black Sox literally threw the World Series. I can't. And we've had some big time scandals. I mean, the steroid era in baseball, you could just encapsulate that like entire 10 years is one of the biggest scandals. Lance Armstrong. For me, it'll always be the Astros, sign stealing, the trash cans. This would be a big scandal if the owner of not only the Dodgers, but for a short time, the Lakers, the Sparks, the Chelsea, several other teams, one of the richest owners in all of sports ends up, I mean, you know, again, if he's guilty, ends up going to prison for tax fraud. And that was part of the reason why the Dodgers could afford all these or, you know, make all these contracts and their TV deal, which is such a sweetheart deal for them. I mean, yeah, it'll be up there. I don't know if it'll be the biggest sports scandal of all time, though. So I'll say cold. But yeah, you know, again, this is certainly doesn't look like it's trending in the right direction.
2: Yeah, to me, 1919 is worse than 2017, right? Like to me, 1919, because the White Sox threw the World Series. At least the Astros cheated to win. The White Sox took money in order to lose a World Series. I think that this is probably bigger than all of that, though, because what you're talking about is like voiding contracts. What you're talking about is getting players and putting out contracts that you knowingly are not able to afford, winning titles with them. And then these players not going to play. And one of those players just happens to be a player that

0: and this happens, and you have to void these contracts, and baseball's going to have a lockout, and you're going to be changing it completely alters baseball. It alters the game. I don't think there's ever been anything bigger than this. If all of this is true, and if all of it ends up the way that it ends up.
1: Yeah. And, you know, again, we posed this question in the beginning of the show. How does this affect the seat at the table that the Dodgers will have when there are negotiations for a new collective bargaining agreement? And if there is a potential lockout, because for the last year and a half, everybody, like, right, Combs, it's like, oh, the Dodgers are going to be reason why there's a lockout. The Dodgers are ruining baseball. Well, now if their owner is potentially guilty of tax fraud and he's going to be forced to sell the team, again, if he's found guilty of, or if this federal investigation finds him guilty of some serious stuff, who is going to sit in that owner's seat when it comes time to discuss a collective bargaining agreement? And that make it more or less likely that we have a salary cap? Would it make it more or less likely to rule out deferred contracts? So, yeah, this is not only affecting next year, this could be affecting the foreseeable future of baseball. And I think just in terms of how it could affect the Dodgers, it won't be great. And it could, again, it could result in Shohei Ohtani saying, I'm out. See ya.
0: I think that's a great question too, Pat, that you just, what does this do for the landscape of deferred contracts? With the power of the Major League Baseball Players Association, if this thing happens and these contracts get voided and these guys don't make their money, there will never be another deferred contract in the history of baseball. The players' union will never allow it. You're going to give Shohei Ohtani $700 million? Okay. But you're going to give that to him throughout the course of his career. This is, nothing's going to be paid afterwards. You will never see, if this happens, you will never see another deferred contract in Major League Baseball. I guarantee you, because the players' union won't allow it.
1: And because imagine thinking that like the Dodgers would ever have any trouble paying these contracts back. And then something like this pops up.
0: Yeah. It really does. This completely alters the landscape, not only of baseball, but what we thought that these negotiations were going to be in December. It changes all of that, because now not only do the players do they not want a cap or a floor, but now they have a whole nother reason, which they already don't trust the owners. Now they have so much more leverage and reasons to not trust the owners. This screws the owners in negotiations. If everything comes to light and this is actually true, and if these players aren't getting paid, man, this is it. It's going to be interesting to watch. Very interesting to watch.
1: All right, Combs, you want to hit one more hot or cold here?
0: Yeah, absolutely. Look, I said this, I tweeted it out yesterday, and I said it in one of my platforms that I'm on. If you fight at a sporting event, you're a loser. Hot or cold?
1: Hot. Hot. And I detailed the fisticuffs that happened last night or Monday night in the Cubs. And I'm sure there was probably more fisticuffs last night as well. But the fisticuffs that went viral on Monday night between the Cubs and the White Sox, where one dude in the Cubs jersey really just had a storm of fists raining down upon him. Bloody face. It was really, really bad. Yeah, you're a loser. You either can't control your alcohol, or you make the rest of us diehard sports fans look like barbaric animals, because we all take sports too seriously, right? That's why we're sports fans. That's why you're listening to this show. That's why, that's why we're sports fans. There's nothing else to say than that. But if you ever let it get to a point where you can't behave yourself in a physical setting, that you would actually fight somebody, throw punches, get into fights, get kicked out of a game, possibly get arrested. Yeah, you're a loser in every sense of the word. And you are setting a horrible example for future generations.
0: Look, not only did that Cubs fan have a rain of fists coming down on him, but he started the whole damn thing. I watched the video from the fan. And not only that, he was pushing people that were helping him, like his friends. He pushed them at the Sox fans. I don't know what was going on. Look, there's just so much stupidity that goes on with it.

0: if you can't handle your liquor or whatever the case is, if you go into a sporting event and you're trying to fight over your team and do all of this stuff, you're a loser. You just are. There's no need for it. It doesn't make you look cool. It makes you look like a buffoon. Not only that, now you're getting arrested. You're going to have to pay a fine. You're going to have to go to court. You're going to, like, it's dumb. It is beyond dumb, and it makes you a loser. I'm sorry. It just does.
1: Good stuff. Good stuff. We do not glorify violence. Although, again, Combs, I was saying last night, you love the UFC. I also, like, I couldn't stop watching that video of that fight.
0: Yeah.
1: And that's just like,
0: and last night there were no fights, by the way, during the rain delay. Sox fans and Cubs fans all got in a group behind home plate. They were taking off their shirts like the tarps off crew chanting Green Bay sucks. So last night was a kumbaya moment.
1: Nice. 310-840-4910. When we come back, we'll finish up with that a five-team NBA trade. And a team in the Eastern Conference just got legitimately better, and they're a title contender. We'll explain what, why. We'll take your calls and your texts on it when we return. 310-840-4910. That's producer Brandon Combs. I'm Pat Boyle. This is BetMGM tonight on Westwood One Sports.
2: 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Arizona has been lighting up defenses this preseason. Could Rookie of the Year favorite Jeremiah Love and the Cards make the NFL's best division even tougher? Westwood One Sports.
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1: 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Final couple of minutes here. I'm Pat Boyle. Phone number to join is 310-840-4910. You can also hit me up on Twitter at PatBoyle44. Lynnell Willingham, Josh Graham, the dynamic duo teaming up together at the top of the hour when we turn things over to Westwood One Sports Night, so make sure you keep it locked here. But until then, I got you answering your questions here for a final couple of minutes. And we did have an NBA trade tonight, and it's a decent one. Decently sized one. Three-team trade. Well, actually, it becomes a five-team trade with some moves that were made last week. But here is the crux of it. Cavs, Nuggets, and the Clippers all agreeing on a trade, and the main centerpiece is Peyton Watson goes from the Nuggets to the Cleveland Cavaliers, Max Strus goes from the Cavs to the Clippers, and the Denver Nuggets get an unprotected first-round pick in 2031 from the Cavaliers, and they get the Kings' second-round pick from 2032, which I believe the Cavs owned. But they get a first-round pick, granted, 5 years from now. The Nuggets had to trade, well, didn't have to trade Peyton Watson, but they traded him because, again, they're paying Nikola Jokic, they're paying Jamal Murray, they're paying Aaron Gordon, they're paying Christian Brown. They got a lot of guys. They do not have enough room to give Peyton Watson a brand new contract, who then, by the way, is signing a 4-year, $88 million deal with a player option to join the Cavaliers. So Peyton Watson gets paid, and he's now going to become the fourth best player on the Cavs, the fifth best player on the Cavaliers, probably in that starting lineup. If not, their sixth man coming off the bench who's going to play significant minutes. This is a good deal for the Cavaliers. Well, Peyton Watson averaged a career high in points, rebounds, and assists per game last year. 14.5 points per game, 5 rebounds per game, over 2 assists, over a block, and nearly 1 steal per game. He's a 6'8" guard. And he shot 41% from deep. Peyton Watson in his first 2 years in Denver just couldn't find the opportunity to get the playing time and wasn't playing in the playoffs. Last year played a bunch more, but again, didn't become a big factor in the playoffs for the Denver Nuggets. And they got knocked out in the second round by the Thunder. And then this past year, with a lot of the injuries that Denver had early on in the season, Peyton Watson was getting some significant playing time, and he delivered. And then he had a hamstring strain towards the end of the year that really kind of disrupted what was turning into an awesome season. He's a great young player. He's 23 years old. They got him after his freshman year from UCLA out of the draft. Came into the NBA at 19. He's 23. This is a solid player that the Cavs are getting. This kind of pisses me off as a Knicks fan. But he's a solid player. Real solid player. And we got somebody texting in, 614 number, that says, thoughts on the Peyton Watson trade? I think the Cavs are a legit contender now. What the hell is Denver doing? Well, again, the Nuggets couldn't afford to pay him. So they're going to end up losing him after next year for nothing. They're already paying their four best players a boatload of money. They couldn't afford to pay him. Tough casualty to take. But, you know, they unless you think Peyton Watson was going to become better than Aaron Gordon or Christian Brown, they already paid Christian Brown last year. They weren't going to move on from him. So, and Peyton Watson, by the way, ranks second in the NBA in field goals contested. Now, let me reword this. He ranks second in field goal percentage allowed as the contesting defender since entering the league in 2023. So, like, outside of centers, obviously, like, guards that contest shots, he's, like, the second-best shot-contesting guard slash defender in the NBA in terms of that stat. He's a solid player. The Cavs got much better. They got much better because of this. The Clippers are getting Max Strus. Again, that's essentially just a salary for them to tank. The Clippers are going to be god-awful. And the Nuggets, they couldn't pay him, and I thought they would maybe get a much more immediate first-round draft pick, but they get it in 2031. So, look, this is a great deal for the Cavaliers. Cleveland should be very happy. Finally, Jane in Tucson texts in, as Combs and I were talking about people that fight at games, at sporting events, and she said, what about players who fight, like Dallas Cowboys in their practice with New Orleans? One guy swung a helmet at the head of a player not wearing one. Yeah, not smart. Not great. They're also losers, but they're making millions of dollars. Well, some of them. All right, fun show. Thanks to producer Brandon Combs. Thanks to everybody that called in and texted in. Keep up with me on Twitter and on Instagram at PatBoyle44. Thanks to video producer Michael Montgomery. Monty, thanks to our guy Lee in our Westwood One studios. Thanks to my co-host Brad Evans. Thanks to Chloe Pratt, Max Sheedy, and Zach Kroll. I'm Pat Boyle. We're back tomorrow at 6.
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1: Yes, indeedy. 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Tonight is going to be interesting in terms of where we're going to go. Yes, the National Football League is still at the forefront. Yes, we're getting closer and closer to the start of the NFL regular season. But, man, there's some pretty wild news out of the WNBA. There's some fascinating numbers surrounding Deion Sanders and the University of Colorado. We'll have a conversation on the Buffs as we move throughout the show as well. And then America's favorite relationship finally going public. That'll get you that news coming up in the midnight hour on the East Coast. I do want to start the National Football League, though. Not a surprise that we're starting in the NFL. 21 days away from night one of the NFL regular season, Seahawks, Patriots in the ring ceremony for the Seattle Seahawks, a rematch of the Super Bowl. Excited for that matchup. The Patriots were on the grass today, participating in a joint practice, and it wasn't just against anybody, right? It was a joint practice against the Philadelphia Eagles. And I don't know if this was on the docket before. Well, I'm assuming it was on the docket before A.J. Brown ultimately got dealt. Y'all know how I felt about this all offseason long. I was calling the bluff of the Philadelphia Eagles all offseason. I did not believe that they were actually going to make that move and make that decision. They do, and now A.J. Brown is a member of the New England Patriots. It's going to be awkward, right, every time that A.J. Brown or Jalen Hurts takes the podium, because whether they're joint practicing against one another or not, I assume that they're going to get asked about one another as they roll throughout the course of the season, especially, say, the Eagles offense. There's a little bit of adversity, and there's a hiccup there. You don't think they're going to ask, well, do you think not having A.J. Brown is having sort of any sort of impact on the success of the offense? It's going to come up. If A.J. Brown doesn't, you know, perform the same statistically in New England, it's going to come up. Do you think this is a result of you not having the quarterback that you've had for the previous 4, 5, 6 years of your career? It's going to come up. It's inevitable. It came up today, and I thought both A.J. Brown and Jalen Hurts handled the question like pros. Here is A.J. Brown on his former quarterback, Jalen Hurts.
2: No, it's not about no closure or anything, man. It's love. You know, I want a Super Bowl ring with them. And it's always be love, no matter how anyone feels. You know, I love Philly, and I will always love Phily. But I'm here now, and that's where my feet are, and that's what I'm focused on.
3: Have you talked to Jalen?
2: No.
3: How do you leave things with him?
2: Philly, man, y'all are tough, man. Man, it's love. But listen, I honestly, guys, none of that stuff even matters. Yeah, I think. You all should want to report something positive. You know, you know, asking the question is going to turn negative. So let's not get into that. Let's keep everything positive. It's love my way. And just move forward. That's all.
1: Hold on, AJ. Why would it be something negative if it's all love? If y'all really rock with one another, why would it be something that's negative? I was fascinated by that whole exchange. One, I love that A.J. Brown acknowledging that the Philadelphia Media Corps, they've earned their stripes. They're a group that doesn't pull any punches. They're going to ask the difficult questions no matter how awkward things could possibly get. From A.J. Brown's perspective, when he says that it's all love, I don't believe him at all. If it was all love, you would not have forced your way out of Philadelphia. I guess I appreciate, you know, in hindsight, trying to patch things up and be a professional, be a pro. I think he's handled himself like a pro throughout the entirety of the situation, even while he was frustrated in Philadelphia. I don't think his behavior was anything that was super detrimental to the team or egregious, no matter how you ultimately looked at it. But the reality is, he is no longer a member of the Philadelphia Eagles. And I think a lot of folks have questioned not what this means for A.J. Brown, right? He's going to play with Drake May, a guy who was the runner-up in the MVP conversation last year. It just is what it is when it comes to that. I think folks look at the Philadelphia offense and wonder, hey, will that group be able to bounce back without A.J. Brown? And if you paid attention to Philadelphia's offense a season ago, they looked like a shell of themselves. A.J. Brown statistically had one of the worst years of his career, but it wasn't a result of the quarterback and the wide receiver not being on the same page. I don't believe that's what it was at all. A.J. Brown last year, 78 catches, 1,003 yards, 7 touchdowns, 12.9 yards of reception, the lowest yards per catch in his career. So clearly, right, there was a little bit of a drop-off. But as I've said all offseason when it comes to Philadelphia, right, their fall-off offensively last year, it's not because Jalen Hurts sucks all of a sudden. Right, and I've been pretty adamant on this program about how I feel about him. I've called him the Baby Birkin. I've called him the BBL of the Philadelphia Eagles. I called him a pair of veneers. He's an accessory. He's not the bus driver for this group. He is, as I've dubbed him a couple years ago, he's the passenger. He's the passenger. Now, when he's been asked to be the bus driver at times, you go back to the Super Bowl a couple years ago, he showed he's capable of it. What happened last year in Philly and why their offense took a significant step back wasn't because of Jalen Hurts, wasn't because of A.J. Brown and their falling out. They could not run the football with the same success that they had in years prior. And I think it's the biggest reason why Sean Mannion is here. It's the biggest reason why you're seeing Philadelphia go with a more under-center balanced attack. They want to keep defenses on their heels. You talk to opposing defensive coordinators throughout the NFL last year. Philadelphia was one of the most predictable offenses in all the National Football League. It just was. And I think this time around, with mirroring up the run game in the pass game and running a offensive run scheme and system that's really beneficial towards your offensive line, they got an athletic group. You playing in this wide zone run scheme, all you do is step left or step right. It is what it is. But I expect Philly to bounce back next year. I do. And I think it's going to be because of, you know, Saquon Barkley ultimately being the driving force in this. The Eagles' offense is not going to miss A.J. Brown. I do not believe that is going to be the case. I think they are going to be better this year without A.J. Brown than they were last year without A.J. Brown. And it really has nothing to do with Brown, as I've been saying. It's all about their newfound identity on the offensive side of the football. It's all about the change in philosophy, the change in scheme. I believe that for the first time in his career, they're going to put a lot on Jalen Hurts' plate. They just are. They're going to put a lot on Jalen Hurts' plate because that is what a West Coast scheme asks you to do. You're going to have to play on time. You're going to have to play in rhythm. Can Jalen Hurts do that is the question. Some folks out there question whether or not he's going to be able to do that. I don't have a lot of questions about it. I think he'll be fine as long as the run game for Philadelphia ultimately gets back on track. We heard from A.J. Brown talking about his ex, the Philadelphia Eagles. Here is Jalen Hurts speaking on the new quarterback for A.J. Brown, rather, Drake May.
4: In terms of getting the most out of A.J., quarterback to quarterback.
5: I think Drake has had a lot of success already, so I don't know what my advice would do. I just think he needs to continue the progression that he's on. I mean, he's already accomplished so many great things in a short time, and I expect more great things to come for him.
1: That is how you answer like a pro's pro. They tried to get him to walk into that, saying, well, what type of advice do you have for Drake May in terms of dealing with A.J. Brown? Basically saying, I know he was a pain in your ass. What sort of advice do you have for Drake as he is now going to inherit your former pain in the ass? I think both of these teams, wouldn't surprise me, right? Wouldn't this be very on brand for the NFL. If we got a Philadelphia, New England Super Bowl, I've seen crazier things happen. I have seen crazier things happen in terms of that being a reality. But the big question is, I don't think a lot of people have questions about A.J. Brown. I think we expect him to go to New England and really not miss a beat and have success and continue to be, you know, an all-pro caliber receiver. I think all of the questions lie with Jalen Hurts. And I started the segment saying, look, I don't believe they're going to miss A.J. Brown. I also feel Jalen Hurts is going to play well next year. I do. As long as he's able to have some help. As long as it's not all put on his shoulders, I think Philadelphia will be fine on the offensive side of the football. In terms of him doing well, performing well without A.J. Brown, I think the addition of Mekhi Lemon, the addition of Hollywood Brown, Elijah Moore, Dontavian Wicks, all of those moves are made in order to alleviate that blow that you're going to take, because A.J. Brown's a damn all-pro. I'm not going to sit here and act as if there's going to be no drop-off. I'm not going to sit here and act as if, you know, there's no drop-off. I'm not going to sit here and act as if, you know, he can't function without him, right? He'll be fine. I don't think we'll see the same Philadelphia passing attack, obviously. Schematically, it's going to be different. You're running more of a West Coast scheme. As far as, like, what constitutes a successful season statistically for Jalen Hurts, as much as I laugh and dunk on him, right, it's really not about the numbers with Jalen Hurts. Because last year, statistically, he was very damn good, right? If you look at the way that he performed, it's not about the numbers. For Philadelphia, success or failure is measured by wins and losses and how far you advance in the postseason. Philadelphia, as I've said all offseason, man, it is the only, it's the only team, or the team in the NFL rather, that has the widest variance of success or failure. Like, I can see Philadelphia being a 6-7 win team. I could also see Philadelphia winning 12, 13 games and punching their ticket to SoFi and making it to the Super Bowl. I totally feel that that is a reality. I totally feel like that's a possibility. In order for things to go right, though, for Philadelphia, there's going to have to be buy-in from everyone involved. And maybe, just maybe, this time around, right? Maybe it's Jalen Hurts taking more of a step back. Because look at the statistics and the numbers from 24 to 25. In 24, when this group punched their ticket to the Super Bowl and won the Super Bowl, Jalen Hurts had 361 pass attempts. That's his fewest since his rookie season, where he didn't start all 17 games. Last year, it's 100 more passing attempts. So I don't know how Hurts feels in terms of Saquon Barkley being the engine and the catalyst for their offense, but that's the way that they're best able to have success, is with him being the driving force. We talk about egos all the time in the National Football League. You got to have one, first and foremost. You don't make it to that level, right? You don't make it to that level without having ego, without having confidence, right? I think they've all got it. As you reach a certain point in your career and you've accomplished milestones, like for A.J. Brown, he's got a Super Bowl ring. He's been to the big dance twice. So as he moves into the latter stages of his career, winning doesn't take precedent anymore. It's about numbers. It's about, can you put up big stats? It's about, can you be all pro? Can you be a Pro Bowler? Where do you get ranked amongst the top 10 receivers by the executives? That's what begins to matter once you've made it to the top of the mountain, the way that Jalen Hurts has, the way that A.J. Brown has. That thought process, synonymous with wide receivers, I wonder how much Jalen Hurts thinks about it. Because all we've heard, right, and this is the reporting that came out this summer, or this fall, or this winter, rather. I just named every damn season. So the reporting that came out this winter, this spring, from ESPN, the reporting said that Jalen Hurts was reluctant to, you know, bend, so to speak, was reluctant to take to new coaching wanted to do things his way. A lot of that is driven by ego. Just the reality of it. The beautiful thing about football, really more than any other sport, any other pro sport, everyone's got to be bought in. You got to check your ego at the door. It's the ultimate team game. Individual success normally does not translate to team success when it comes to the National Football League. We've seen Ja'Marr Chase go Kanye crazy and clearly been the best wide receiver in football. How many playoff games have the Bengals won over the past couple years? See what I'm saying? That individual success in football does not always translate to wins. And I think A.J. Brown may find out this year in New England that the grass isn't greener on the other side. He may find that out. I don't know if he does, because I'm pretty bullish on the 2026 New England Patriots. It feels like, based off of the way they looked throughout their playoff run, and let's make no mistake about it, right? The collapse in the dip in numbers that we saw from Drake May from regular season to postseason was Justin Herbert-esque. Is that how they were saying it? Herbert? However the hell that weird guy was saying it when he called in. It was Justin Herbert-esque, the drop-off that we saw from Drake May regular season to postseason. I don't believe the Drake May in the Patriots offense that we saw during the postseason, I don't believe that is the real version of who they are. I don't. I think they're more on brand with what you saw from them throughout the course of the regular season. And you now insert A.J. Brown and you insert Romeo Doubs. That group is going to be virtually unstoppable. The biggest question plaguing the 2026 New England Patriots is, can they get after the quarterback? That was their Achilles heel in 2025. Remove Ke'Lavon Chaisson from the mix, who was your second leading sack getter from a season ago. He's now in Washington. And you wonder here, A, do we have the ability to rush the passer? I expect the New England Patriots of 2026 to be formidable. But know that they share a division with arguably the most dangerous team in the AFC. The Buffalo Bills, to me, ladies and gentlemen, should be considered the front runner to win the AFC East. And I think about what they've done this offseason. I think about how their season ended in tumultuous fashion, right? They should have a chip on their shoulder. They should feel as if, hey, it is now our time. There should be a sense of urgency that resides in Buffalo that just doesn't in New England, because one team made it to the Super Bowl, the other team just had to fire their head coach. So yes, I think New England will be formidable in 2026. I don't think they win the division over the Buffalo Bills. I just don't. 310-840-4910, the number here on a Wednesday night edition of Westwood One Sports Night. I do want to get to a injury situation in Philadelphia a little bit later on in the show. We'll give you the details on their rookie wideout and why he's been in and out of the lineup ever since rookie minicamp. 310-840-4910 is how you reach us. As I mentioned, we'll get into a bunch of different things coming up tonight here on Westwood One Sports Night, including in the midnight hour on the East Coast. We'll get into America's favorite relationship in pro sports. And you all probably have no clue where I'm going with that, and we like to keep it that way here on Westwood One Sports Night. Weeks ago, though, man, everyone was clowning the SEC for wanting to leave the NCAA. A recent court decision validates the SEC's thinking. I'll tell you why next. 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
1: The American badass, The Undertaker, once said, I'll make you famous. I'm trying to make you all famous here on Westwood One Sports Night. You can hit us up, 310-840-4910. Make some of you all in the chat famous. Real quick, I got 30 seconds for you. Anyone in the African-American community that wears a do-rag knows that you always wear it inside out because this will leave a line on your forehead, you jackass. 310-840-4910 is the number here on Westwood One Sports Night. You must have lost your damn mind. We had a lot more to get to, including the bombshell story out of the world of college football. When I saw the headline earlier today, I honestly could not believe what I was reading. A judge in Louisiana has granted a group that includes 16 football players, including several of which that are already in training camp right now, granted them a restraining order, and they keep moving the goalposts in terms of the language, right? And restraining order, temporary injunction, whatever the hell you want to call it. Basically, another judge has signed off on players returning to play college football. The players set to go back. Seahawks running back TJ Harden played at UCLA and SMU. He is currently in camp with the Hawks. Buccaneers edge Jack Pyburn, who played at LSU, and I hope I'm getting the pronunciation right on that, played at LSU, now in camp with the Tampa Bay Buccaneers. Xavier Harris played at Ole Miss, now in camp with the New Orleans Saints. We knew this was coming. If I could call a spade, we knew that this was coming. When the ruling came out from that judge a couple of weeks ago, right? Saying, hey, if you graduate a high school at 22, you get an extra year of eligibility based on the rule that the NCAA put into place, giving all kids 5 years of eligibility now moving forward, which, be honest, I'm about to go check and see if I got some eligibility left, damn it. This is getting crazy. The inmates run the asylum when it comes to the landscape of college athletics right now. The problem that exists and why this is able to happen is the simple fact that the NCAA, for lack of a better phrase, the NCAA is powerless. And I believe they're choosing to be. Right? The restraining order that was granted by this judge in Louisiana, the only way that college football and these respective conferences are able to save face is if the conference commissioners choose to fight back versus these judges' rulings on eligibility. Because the bottom line is this, man. I don't understand. Like, what other league does this happen in? Because now I'm about to start talking about the NCAA as what they are, and that is a pro sports league. What other sports league does this happen at, man? And every new detail in terms of eligibility that comes out here as each month passes and goes by, it makes you realize we are a hell of a lot closer maybe than we realize to the Super Conference. We're getting real, real close to the birth of a super conference. You know why? The only solution is for the commissioner of these respective conferences, the commissioner of the SEC, the commissioner of the ACC, and the commissioner of the Big Ten. Those are the schools that are involved here, or the conferences rather that are involved. The commissioners of those respective conferences got to come out and say, hey, look, if you allow this kid to play on your roster, you forfeit every game that you play this year. That's the only thing to me that makes sense here. And I get where the kids are coming from, kind of, right? Because whenever something works in your favor, whether it's stupid or not, you don't take advantage of it, correct? whenever something works in your favor, whether it's stupid or not, you're going to take advantage of it. I get where the kid's coming from, right? Well, damn, I graduated and they put this new rule in giving kids 5 years eligibility. So why not go back and get what I'm owed, is the mentality and the perspective of the kid. Do I blame the player? Not at all. Not at all. There's too much incentive for them to go back to college. So you can't blame the player. I blame the NCAA if they allow this to go through. I don't believe these guys are going to be deemed eligible. I think this is the tip of the iceberg in terms of the Super Conference being formed. I think this is the tip of the iceberg in terms of college football being changed forever. What is your solution for this? How else do you make this situation right? How else do you make this situation go away? How do you save face if you're the NCAA? The only way you can save face is if your commissioners of these respective conferences grow a pair and say, hey, I know what the judge said. Let me tell you what I say. And that's going to cause infighting within the respective conferences. And I'm eager to hear each athletic director from each respective school kind of give their thoughts on this. Because it wouldn't surprise me if there were some ADs, depending on how much the returning player benefits your program, some ADs may say, psh, the hell with it. Let them rock out. Whatever's best for us. I comp it to the situation with Texas Tech and Brennan Sorsby. Only reason they was really trying to fight the good fight is because they knew what they were and what type of shot they had to make the college football playoff with Brennan Sorsby under center for them. This situation, though, college football is cooked. College athletics is cooked. And let's enjoy the 2026 season. Because I'm telling you, as soon as the final whistle blows for the college football national championship, arbitration is going to begin. We're going to be in court. And this thing is going to get fought. And there's going to be answers. I don't believe, I hope and cross my fingers that the NCAA doesn't self-destruct the way that they're currently trying to. But based off of each report that comes out, I have no reason to believe that they're not going to self-destruct. It's ridiculous, man. Very crazy situation.
0: I'm ready for the self-destruction. I'm sitting there like, remember that meme that Joel Embiid posted with the Ben Simmons stuff? It was like a guy at the funeral?
1: Yeah.
0: That's me waiting for the NCAA's funeral. I'm ready for that corrupt, nonsensical organization to die.
1: And I know the meme that you're talking about, by the way. I still don't know who's pictured in it. It's the black guy with, like, the Kango and the leather jacket.
0: In, like, the heat of summer.
1: But yeah, man.
0: He's showing up for the ops funeral. I'm ready for that for the NCAA because they're such a fake leadership group where they don't actually lead. You can currently have any court or any judge in any state in the country come down and make a ruling that the NCAA just for whatever reason has to abide by, and it applies to everybody in every single state. So in Texas, you can say, well, you have to let them play because of the sports gambling. We don't really care. It's his mental health. You have to let him play. Now in Louisiana, you can say, well, everyone should get a fifth year, and they just have to let it all happen. It doesn't make any sort of sense, and the Big Ten and the SEC are too good for this, and they're going to look at this and say, this is not helping us at all. We want to be able to enforce our own rules. See ya.
1: To play devil's advocate, Denton, does it in theory help the product on the field? Not that the product on the field needs any assistance. The game is in a tremendous spot. But like getting some veterans coming back, you make the playing field a little bit deeper. Are these guys going to be able to enter the portal is the question with this.
0: And so they're going to enter the portal.
1: Okay.
0: What is going to be really interesting in the way that this is handled, this is not hand-in-hand with the NFL. So the NFL is not like in favor of this. There are contracts that have been signed already. So what are those contracts going to do? Because right now, there's the situation with Tampa Bay, the linebacker who played at LSU, who got two sacks in a preseason game. One of their beat guys tweeted out this. He said he is under contract, and he's played a game. He got a signing bonus,
1: right,
0: which means he could go back to college, but that doesn't forego and cancel the contract. So then you're coming back out and your rights are with the Tampa Bay Buccaneers.
1: Meaning there's no real benefit of going back. But here's the thing, though. There is. That's why I'm like, we got to pick and choose who we really are dropping the hammer on here. I don't think it's fair to necessarily get on the athlete for this, because from the LSU kid's perspective, I'm dropping my name in that portal and may the biggest bag win. Whatever NIL bag he's going to get is more than what that damn signing bonus is and more than what he was getting paid by Tampa. So I get it from the kid's perspective, but like...
0: So theoretically, mm-hmm. that could happen.
1: Mm-hmm.
0: I don't know. So sometimes when it comes to the transfer portal stuff and just the NIL stuff in general, I do mm-hmm. think a lot of it is overblown in terms of how much money these kids are actually getting paid. Not everybody just has millions of dollars that they're going to give to a college kid.
1: Yes.
0: Correct. So how much money, if you do go back to college for 1 year, are you actually going to get when you're coming back now? Like, are you going to shell out let's just say $250,000? So Pyburn's on a $100,000 contract right now in Tampa. Is there a program or is there a booster with a program that is going to want to shell out $250,000 on the dot now for an edge guy? That's a good player, got 2 sacks in a preseason game.
1: Yeah.
0: Are they going to want to do that? Is a coach going to want to just add? I think you'll ask a couple coaches. They'll be like, yeah, we'd love to have, you know, such and such back. But
1: of course,
0: it'll be interesting.

0: Let's not be, you know, subject to the decision of some judge. And notice how, like, of course the Louisiana kid, the LSU kid, gets a Louisiana judge to sign off on the stuff. Of course they go to, you know, Mississippi for Trinidad Chambliss. Of course they're in Lubbock, Texas for Soresby. It's trifling is the only word I can use. They're doing it right in our face. And yet we're still going to watch college football. Because I love the product. You love the product. And there's nothing else like it. This is just getting started, though, in terms of the trickle-down effect of this. And then I believe we're going to get some more players deemed eligible for the 2026 college football season as we get closer and closer. UNC and TCU kick off next weekend. Not this weekend, but next weekend, I believe, in Dublin. We're here, baby. You don't got a whole lot of time to waste here, right? You got to, look, shake a leg or lose one. 310-840-4910 is the number. Big, big news out of the National Football League. A former Pro Bowl corner has a new home, a second-round pick for a playoff team, just tore his ACL, and the last remaining contract holdout in the National Football League officially done. We'll take a spin around the National Football League next.
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0: East Coast. We will get into a relationship being divulged in pro sports, being unearthed. One that we already had an inkling on. That's coming up in 15 minutes. Right now, I want to take a quick spin around the National Football League as we do have some news all across the NFL. We will start in Seattle with the Seahawks. Their secondary, they lose Rick Woolen to the Philadelphia Eagles via free agency. They lose Kobe Bryant to the Chicago Bears via free agency. And what did you see them do last week? They signed Terrion Arnold, who is facing all sorts of charges for a home invasion, right? Today they signed Trayvon Diggs, former Pro Bowl corner. I want to look at this with a glass half full approach and a glass half empty approach. The glass half full approach for Seattle is, yo, we just added two former Alabama cornerbacks who were teammates, plenty of synergy with one another, boosting our secondary and strengthening arguably the strongest position group on our team. The glass half empty approach, Josh Jobe must suck ass, if I'm being honest. They brought in Trayvon Diggs, who, like, let's be honest, Trayvon Diggs is terrible at this point. Don't know what he's going to provide to that group, but we'll see. You brought in Trayvon Diggs, and then you brought in a man that's facing eight felony charges in Terrion Arnold. Josh Jobe, you must be out at training camp getting baba fried. Not a good look. If you're the Seattle Seahawks, I don't know. I don't know who has more of an impact in 26, whether it's Terrion Arnold or Trayvon Diggs. I expect it to be Trayvon Diggs because he's going to be eligible to play immediately. Terrion Arnold, obviously, is going to be put on the commissioner's exempt list. He'll be able to participate in meetings, but he's not going to be able to practice. I think Trayvon will be okay. He's the type of corner that needs a pass rush. Long, great ball skills. If he's got a front in front of him that can impact the opposing team's quarterback and force the football to come out quickly, that's how he ended up with 11 picks a couple of seasons ago. Great ball skills for Trayvon Diggs. He now takes his talents to Seattle with the Seahawks. Not so good news out of Houston with the Texans. Their second-round wide receiver, Jaden Higgins, according to Adam Schefter of ESPN, suffered a torn ACL. Tough break if you're a fan of the Houston Texans, because, man, if that group, and obviously they're not now, so bear with me, but if that group was able to go into the regular season healthy with what they've got at the skill spot, Nico Collins, Jalen Noel, Xavier Hutchinson, Tank Dell's going to be coming back from injury, and then Jaden Higgins, man, that's a formidable group they've got, man, and it allows C.J. Stroud to bounce back. Now not having Jaden Higgins in the fold, I think, means two things. One, I expect, not that they're going to force him or rush him by any matter, I expect Tank Dell to be a full participant, playing in games, full contact sooner rather than later. Right? Sooner rather than later, I expect to see Slim. And the injury that he suffered was horrific, and the fact that he has made it all the way back to this point is super duper impressive, and I give him all the credit in the world for it. CJ Stroud's gonna pick up the pieces though, man. Tough blow if you are the Houston Texans. What they have going for them though is they may be throwing the ball a hell of a lot less this year anyway because of the addition of David Montgomery, them wanting to add a physical element to their offense and getting that run game going, man. So tough news out of Houston with the Texans. Good news if you're a Tampa Bay Bucs fan. 1 year, $30 million extension. Huh? That is the terms of the one-year extension that Vita Vea just inked with the Tampa Bay Bucs. Look, they didn't need any more distractions. When you consider the Baker Mayfield contract conundrum, I mean, how crazy were they going to act at the negotiating table with Vita Vea? Right? Guy that's been a pillar of their franchise since they drafted him back in, what was that, 2017? He's a dude. In order for Tampa Bay to reach their ceiling defensively, they had to have Vita Vea a part of the fold. With a big man like that, who hasn't participated in camp, we had a couple of weeks till the regular season starts. How good a shape can Vita Vea get in, and is he going to be on a pitch count to start the year simply based on how much off-season work he has had to miss due to this contract holdout? But on paper, not giving away state secrets when I say this, right? Bucks defense greater than Bucks defense with Vita Vea greater than Bucks defense without Vita Vea. There's footage online today of Reuben Bain, one, dragging the one-man dummy out of the closet 50 yards down the field in the sweltering heat of Tampa, on the practice field for 45 minutes post-practice working on pass rush moves. He may not have a hairline, but he's got a damn good work ethic. That's all that matters when it comes to Reuben Bain. I expect him to go crazy. I expect that Tampa Bay defense, fingers crossed if you're a Bucs fan, to bounce back relative to what they were in 2025. Preseason week number two gets underway tomorrow. How many games you got on tap tomorrow? Let me check real quick. I believe there's what? Three games on tap tomorrow? Two games on tap tomorrow. Both on the west side. Raiders, Texans. 49ers, Chargers. So the two preseason games we got tomorrow kick off week number two of the preseason. We get a three-game slate on Friday. Then we get a lengthy slate on Saturday. And then we get a standalone game on Sunday. A part of that three-game slate on Friday is the Steelers and the Jets. We got some pretty interesting news from Steelers head coach Mike McCarthy in terms of how the Steelers plan on handling week number two of the preseason. Week number one of the preseason, it was backup quarterback Mason Rudolph getting the start. We then saw a fair amount of Drew Aller and a fair amount of Will Howard. Well, coming up in week two of the preseason against the New York Jets, it will be all Drew Aller and all Will Howard. And I think Big Mac, as they like to call him, you got to make some good decisions for me to call you by your nickname now. And then Big Mac, I mean, damn, I couldn't come up with something better than that. Feels demonstrative, if I'm being honest. But Big Mac, Mike McCarthy out in Pittsburgh with the Steelers, made a perfect decision here. We don't need to see Mason Rudolph. As a matter of fact, depending on how these two brothers look in this preseason game, Mason Rudolph's ass may be out of here by the start of the season. Depending on if there's a significant injury at quarterback for somebody else, Mason Rudolph may be gone. By the way, real quick, I told you I got to be up close and personal with the Steelers. Mason Rudolph and his like hair regimen that he was doing in the cafeteria, nutty. Mary Kay Cabot has nothing on Mason Rudolph. I will say this, too, moving forward about the Pittsburgh Steelers. It is going to be very enticing next year for them to dip their toe in the water of the 2027 quarterback class. It's going to be very, very enticing for them to get in on that. I believe the quarterback of the future for the Pittsburgh Steelers is already on the roster. It's either going to be Drew Aller or it's going to be Will Howard. Both of those two dudes in the preseason opener looked fantastic. And for Drew Aller, I'm even more impressed because when you think about what he was in college and the way that they ripped him down to the studs from a technique standpoint, from a mechanic standpoint, and then he took to the coaching and balled out. Arrow was pointing up when it comes to young quarterbacks in the Steel City. A lot more to get to here on a Wednesday night edition of Westwood One Sports Tonight. I promise you we dip into some other things, including one of the most speculated on relationships officially becoming public next.
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0: continues with the youngest in charge. Noah Willingham getting you up to 3 a.m. Eastern Time. Remember to hit us up on the talking text line, 310-840-4910. 310-840-4910. Is Jay in Michigan still there? Do you want to? Is Jay still hanging there? Let's go to Jay in Michigan real quick before we get into the relationship that I've been waiting to talk about. Jay, what's up, man?
1: Love you.
0: What? Just hey, Jay. What's up, man?
1: How you doing, brother? I'm still here.
0: I'm good, man. How you doing?
1: I'm good, man. I love your show. I love listening to you. I've never called in before, but yeah, man, you got great stuff.
0: Appreciate you, buddy.
1: I had called in a little while ago when you were on the whole, super conference thing, and I personally, man, I'm like Mike Valeni here in Detroit. I think the sport has already been destroyed, and they can keep doing these things with college football, but I think that nobody's thinking anything through. There's no guardrails on anything. It's like the Wild West, and I don't understand why they keep making it worse. And I just think that, and I'm even worried that the NFL is going to go the same route by throwing out all this stuff that Goodell was talking about the other day. Oh, yeah, we're going to have European teams and all this stuff. Like,
0: I think Roger Goodell knows damn well that we're not going to ever see a scenario where there's a full-time team overseas.
1: I hope not. I get that money is the point now. But it's almost like there's no tradition left. There's no history left. Like, you know, these college kids, it's like a bunch of 9-year-olds in a freaking bounce house. You know, they're just bouncing around. They go wherever they want. They do 1 year here, 1 year there.
0: This is where I think we differ, and I appreciate the call, Jay. I don't blame the kid or the player, the student athlete. I blame the NCAA wholeheartedly. I think this is the NCAA's problem in terms of what's happening throughout college basketball and throughout college football. I've been waiting to get into this because I think it's fascinating. First of all, let's start with the bad news of all of this. WNBA star AZ Fudd out for the remainder of the season as she just underwent surgery on her right knee, the knee in which she's torn her ACL twice already in that knee. So fingers crossed for AZ Fudd in terms of, you know, the severity of the injury, but obviously it's severe enough for her to have to go under the knife, and have surgery. So wishing a speedy recovery to AZ Fudd, and I'm sure Paige Beckers is wishing AZ a speedy recovery as well, or maybe even helping her to get to a speedy recovery. There is a documentary that's set to come out on the UConn Huskies women's basketball program. And I believe they specifically put the last couple of years under the microscope with that group because they reached some historic heights. Talking about that group led by Paige Beckers, AZ Fudd, etc. One of the things that's constantly been speculated on and questioned is the relationship between Paige Beckers and AZ Fudd, right? I think a lot of the world assumed that they were dating. I think a lot of the world hoped that they were dating. I don't know how many people are actually prepared for it to become fact and to become reality. We got an answer on a relationship that we've been speculating on for a while now. Here is Dallas Wings guard AZ Fudd on her relationship with Paige Beckers.
2: She's sweet. She's genuine. She has a huge caring heart. We had kind of felt like a spark a little bit different than what would just be considered a normal friendship.
3: Paige and I are a couple, and everyone close to us that was important knew, but it was kind of one of those things. It's private, not a secret, but it's private.
0: Oliver, I can only imagine what you... I thought you were getting in Denton's ear to say something just totally raunchy, but I'm going to give you the benefit of the doubt. I got to get serious if I'm going to talk about this. So let's get serious. Let's talk about this for real. One, yes, Yes! Yes, yes, yes, yes, yes, yes, yes. We've all been waiting for this. And when I say we all, you all are probably thinking, you what, you and the 29 other WNBA fans? Shut up. I've been waiting for this as a sports fan because I think it proves something. One, shout out to those two being protected enough, thinking highly enough of one another to basically go public with their relationship. I think it takes a lot of courage. I think it took a lot of strength to do that because of what the public perception, what the public reaction was going to be to those two becoming a public item, right? So shout out to them for that. There's a bigger conversation to have with this, and I was going back and forth, really, really passionate conversation with my brother like 2-3 weeks ago, right before I went on my training camp tour. We were having this conversation because he believes that there's no place in the WNBA for relationships. He believes that no other sports league has to deal with that, and it could ultimately be detrimental to a program. It ultimately could prevent or impact winning and losing, right? I think that's a fair point. When you consider the dynamics of a locker room, you now add a relationship to that, and things have the potential to get a little bit sticky. I probably differ in my thoughts and my opinion with this compared to others. I think player relationships in the WNBA are good for business. What do I mean by that? Yes, I believe player relationships within the landscape of the WNBA, I believe they're good for business. Why are they good for business? As I've continued to say about the WNBA, right? As the product on the floor continues, as the star power amongst the players continues to get bigger, you've got to have storylines that keeps folks' attention. Be honest with you, right? If the NFL and the NBA didn't have the storylines that they have year-round, if the offseason was just boring and there wasn't any scandals or controversies or things of that nature, we wouldn't follow the damn sport as closely. The NFL dominates the news cycle 365 days out of the year because they have storylines. There's drama. So yes, if you're the W, it's another potential way to drum up interest. Storylines. And some people are going to say, well, if the product was good, people would care about it anyway. That's just not the reality of the situation. It's not. People are more invested. People are more invested in pro sports because we feel like we know the athlete. We feel like we know the players. That's why we're so invested in pro sports. We feel one with the player, from us getting to learn about them on social media to the teams providing behind-the-scenes access on who they are as people. We care about sports because we care about the athlete. What do we care about more? In some instances, and I know this is a question that people are going to fall on both sides of, some people care more about the athlete than they do a respective team, to where when their favorite player leaves the team, they start rooting for the new team that the guy's on. So don't tell me there's not a draw to the players and who they are as people. I think the W needs to lean in to some of the very unique personalities that they have in their league. AZ Fudd, Paige Beckers, amongst them. Paige Beckers is a star. From her talent on the floor to her charisma, the flair, the style that she had. She's a megastar. She is. The more megastars that you have in the WNBA, guys, the better. The more we know about the players, the better. And I understand how intimate and private a relationship is, right? I'm not trying to undermine that at all. I think the relationships in the W becoming public adds to the drama, adds to the intrigue. If you know that there's a breakup that happens and then a player gets traded, you want to see the two exes square off against one another. That's just what America is. We love drama. We love reality television. If I was a WNBA, you know what I'd do? I'd get a contract with the Zeus Network. I'd have my players mic'd up for sound each and every week. I would have the unrivaled camp be on like a college campus, and I'd treat it like Baddies East. I want behind-the-scenes footage of everything. I want to see him partying at night. I want to see him on the rehab table the next morning. I want to see him making a decision about where we're going to do dinner at. The W needs to lean into the personalities of the players that they have in the league. Because while you can make the argument, if you're just a jackass, that the product isn't entertaining because you don't like women's sports. You want to make that argument? Go ahead. It's fine. What you can't argue with, you argue that the product ain't entertaining. You can't argue that the personalities aren't entertaining. And one of the biggest stars moving forward to the WNBA, I believe, is going to be Flaje Johnson of the Seattle Storm. Elite college basketball player, national champion with the LSU Tigers, top 10 pick this past year in the WNBA draft. One of the finalists on America's Got Talent because she's a damn good rapper. Her father, a slain New Orleans rapper. Like, that's the type of stuff, excuse me, if you're the W, that you should be leaning into. Those type of personalities. That's what matters. That's what's going to get clicks. That's what people care about. That's the reality of it. And I was having a conversation with somebody the other day. And every time I get asked about the growth of the W and the potential growth of the W, right? I'd go back to when Magic and Bird first made their way into the NBA. And those two dudes were pitted against one another as rivals. And they were responsible for the growth of the NBA. I think Caitlin Clark and Angel Reese, for that matter, are Magic Johnson, Larry Bird. Even though Angel Reese, from a skill standpoint, is not on the level of Caitlin Clark or a Magic Johnson or a Larry Bird. Not going to sit up here and try to make that claim. But those two, so instrumental in the popularity and the growth of the sport, to where last year, Chicago Sky Games were being played at the United Center because Angel Reese sells tickets. Indiana Fever games were being played at the Fieldhouse that the Pacers play in because Caitlin Clark sells tickets. More for that, the relationship piece of this. Paige Becker's AZ Fudd going public. Would you call this going public on purpose? I almost feel like it's going public accidentally. I do know this, right? Remember before the season started, or when AZ was first drafted, we had the conversation about, should they be asked about this at the podium? Should they be talking about this at the podium? And I said, look, any sort of drama storylines that they have as a league, I'm all in favor of leaning into it. I am. What we don't know now is whether or not Paige and AZ are still together. There have been like some rumors online that circulated saying that, nah, they're no longer a thing. But here's the reality, right? We'll never know. We'll never, ever know. And I'm fine with that. I'm fine with not knowing. I'm fine with continuing to speculate and adding to the drama and the intrigue of the league. All of that is fine and dandy. I guess the question that I have, and I want to get you all's thoughts on this at 310-840-4910. With AZ Fudd and Paige Beckers essentially making their relationship public, do you think WNBA players dating is good for the sport, bad for the sport, or do you think it doesn't really matter? 310-840-4910 is the number. And I understand it's a pretty polarizing question that we're asking here tonight on What's With One Sports Night. In lieu of Paisy, it's their official TikTok name, by the way. Paisy. Paige Beckers, AZ Fudd. It's cute. In lieu of Paisy becoming an official thing, Paige Beckers, AZ Fudd, via this UConn documentary, officially announcing that, yeah, we date, we are a thing. looking at this thing big picture, in terms of the culture of the WNBA, when it comes to relationships, do you think WNBA players dating is good for the sport, bad for the sport, or do you look at it like, hey, it doesn't really matter? 310-840-4910 is the number. I will answer that question coming up on the other side. Plus, I will give you some insight on a trade that's going to shake up the landscape of the Western Conference, not in 2026, ladies and gentlemen, but coming up during the 2027 season. That plus your calls on the WNBA embracing relationships. That's next here on Westwood One Sports Night. 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

0: 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Here's Linnell Willingham.
1: Yes, indeedy. 310-840-4910 is how you reach us on the talking text line here on Westwood One Sports Night. 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It is at NELL_BTP. We're going to get into the massive trade that happened in the NBA. And I wouldn't say the trade itself is massive, but the ramifications of the trade for damn sure is massive. We will get into that before we get into the 1 a.m. hour on the East Coast. But I see you all beginning to line up on the phones. Here is the prompt for you. At 310-840-4910. Here's the news, first and foremost. WNBA star AZ Fudd for the Dallas Wings, number one overall pick, officially out for the remainder of the season. And you really got to worry and wonder about her future in the W. She's a great player, tremendous player. But when you continuously get operated on the same knee over and over and over again, cartilage damage becomes something that you worry about, and overall the functionality of the knee is what you worry about. Season ending surgery for AZ Fudd. She's already had her ACL operated on twice on that knee. We don't know if it was the ACL that's causing her to go under the knife, but we do know that she's going to miss the remainder of the season. As people are throwing things up on the timeline in support of AZ, a clip and a preview of a UConn Huskies documentary that's about to drop, it got leaked. And during this leak, we got an answer to a question that women's basketball fans, and hell, basketball fans, period, across the world have been wondering. Are AZ Fudd and Paige Becker's thing? Are they a thing? Are they dating?
2: She's sweet. She's genuine. She has a huge caring heart. We had kind of felt like a spark a little bit different than what would just be considered a normal friendship.
3: Paige and I are a couple, and everyone close to us that was important knew, but it was kind of one of those things. It's just, it's private, not a secret, but it's private.
1: So there we have it. Paisley is a thing. Paige Becker's AZ Fudd in a full-blown relationship. One, their ability to keep it professional and keep it classy up to this point, the way that they have, kudos to them, and it says a lot about their character. And then when you look at the skill level of the two players, it's like, damn, it ain't like this is two scrubs at the end of the bench that are in a relationship. It's interesting to me, man. It is. I can't lie. And it gets me thinking, right? From a big picture standpoint, I believe that relationships and any sort of inside information we get about the personalities of the players in the W, I think anything that we get along those lines is good for business, because that's something that can help push the league forward from a popularity standpoint. Why do we care about the NFL? Why do we care about the NBA? We feel like we know the players. There's storylines. There's drama. It's what makes the league go round. There is a reason that the NFL news cycle is 365 days out the damn year. It is what it is. We care. And they made us care. As far as the WNBA goes, I think relationships in this league, and like I said, anything that gives us insight into the person is good for business. It's good for business. Your thoughts on that at 310-840-4910. Player relationships, I believe, are good in the WNBA for business. But the question for you is this. Is WNBA players dating, is it good for the sport? Is it bad for the sport? Or do you think it simply doesn't matter? 310-840-4910 is the number. I happen to think it's good for the sport. Enough of me. Let's get to you. Thomas is in Texas wanting to chime in. Thomas, what's going on, man? Welcome in to Westwood One Sports Night.
4: What's going on, man?
1: What's going on, brother?
4: I don't have an issue. I kind of feel like you. It creates good storylines and stuff. So it definitely throws a bone to the media and that wing of the league and you know, some cool stories and stuff. But does it create a conflict of interest on the business side and for the front office? Mm-hmm. Like, if y'all two are going through a lover spat, is it going to affect your performance on the court? you know, and things like that.
1: But look, brother, that's the beauty in it. That's the beauty in it. You sound like my brother, man. When me and my brother were having this conversation, that's the first thing, in the first phrase that he used was a conflict of interest. Saying, well, and this is the example that he used. If two players are dating, right, and they're on the same team, or they're on different teams, rather, and one of my teammates gets into a fight with my girl, am I helping my teammate or am I helping my girl? Like, that's real.
4: That's legitimate.
1: It's conflict of interest, but what is it first? It's entertainement. Before it's a conflict of interest, it's entertaining. Yeah. And anybody that can't see that, I don't know. What you got?
4: I know, I feel you. And also, to kind of piggyback off that, maybe if you can't create all the attention you want with simply the product you're serving, maybe you need some ancillary storylines.
1: Oh, Lord. I know where you're trying to go. We're far, far away from a WNBA OnlyFans, so chill the hell out. I know what tree you're trying to bark up, my friend. I appreciate the call. Kidding, obviously. I hope you weren't trying to bark up that tree. If you were, to each his own. 310-840-4910. I believe the conflict of interest piece of this is fascinating, because that scenario that I just laid out, the scenario that I just laid out in terms of a relationship, a couple, and then a fight happening, and then you got to choose between your teammate and your spouse. Is that something that creates intrigue, or am I reaching here?
5: Well, how much did you care about the relationship where two players are with, I think they're with the Vegas Aces, one of them is not with the Vegas Aces, and then the one that was still with the Vegas Aces cheated on the other one with two players that were also on the Vegas Aces. Was that bad for business? It got some attention for a little bit. That's what I'm saying.
1: I think attention dollars got real currency and have real value, rather, for the WNBA, because you need as many eyeballs on your product as possible. And I don't mean to make this sound like meathead radio or raunchy or anything like that. That's why I keep making a parallel. Look at Major League Baseball. Look at the National Football League. Look at the NBA. Storylines make pro sports, guys. Am I reaching with that? Like, y'all pick up what I'm putting down when I say that? Storylines make pro sports. They do. It's why we care so much. And the storylines in pro sports come in all different forms and fashions. How geeked up were we for the return of Michael Vick after he was caught in the dogfighting ring? It was appointment television to see the return of Michael Vick, man. You know what that was? Unfortunate, but it was a storyline for the National Football League. Denton, I don't know if you, Oliver, you're damn sure too young for the show, but do you remember the show, Denton? They had a BET show, and you're not wearing your do-rag tonight, so I don't know if you remember or not. But they had a BET show where they documented Michael Vick's, I think it was Michael Vick Road to Redemption, something like that. And, like, they documented the lead-up to him going to jail. Like, people care about this stuff. When you have a personal attachment to an athlete, and I know a lot of fans out there do, you want to know everything about them. And I think the W has the opportunity to create that with leaning into the relationships, and then more so leaning into the off-the-court stuff with these women, because they're interesting people. 310-840-4910 is the number. I use their social media influence as an example. The Unrivaled League, they just introduced their latest class, and they're on a campus right now together, and they're doing a bunch of TikToks, and they're making videos, and they're vlogging. Like, I know a lot of old heads out there that listen to Sports Talk Radio, that might not be for you. You might not get the significance of streaming, vlogging, etc. People care about this stuff. They do. And if you're the W, if you want to continue to grow your league, lean into it. 310-840-4910. Let's go to Eric in LA wanting to check in. Eric, what's going on, man?
6: Hey guys, I want to say something that I know is not going to be worth saying, but
1: can I stop you? You just called in and started your call with, I'm going to say something that's not worth saying. Did you mean to say that?
6: Yes. Yes, yes. Okay. When Angel Reese last year,
7: go ahead.
6: When Angel Reese last year made a statement to the Chicago Sky, I am not getting my respect. Okay, they suspended her for conduct detrimental to the team. Okay, remember that last year. Okay, this year when they traded her to the Atlanta Dream, she's playing her butt off. She's enjoying life. She's enjoying the things out there. What is the Chicago Sky? A shell of themselves. They don't have any players right now. They don't have
7: hurt. The best player that they got back in the trade is hurt.
6: And see, that's exactly why the WNBA needs stardom. They need stardom. They need guys. They need ladies who are doing something. Caitlin Clark and Angel Reese are those women.
7: When you talk about star power, you mean success on the court with a following off of it as well? Is that what you mean?
6: That's correct.
7: Gotcha. I agree. I do think stars are needed. Real quick, because you sort of just totally blew past the question like it wasn't good enough for you or something, pal. Do you think relationships are good for the W, bad for the W? Do you think it doesn't really matter?
6: Well, to me, as long as it, as long as it's not too much of a distraction, I would say go for it. You know,
7: see, I think that's where you're missing the boat. I appreciate the call. I appreciate the call. That's why I think you're missing the boat. We want the distraction. I want to hear about, you know, two teammates getting into a fist to cuffs at practice because they're mad about something. I know that's going to sound messy and raunchy, but y'all know where I'm coming from with this. This is what makes the world go round, damn it. Could you imagine? I can see it now. The year is 2029. Coming up next on the Zeus Network, the W After Dark. And they like show behind the scenes stuff, and they're showing like dates, and they're showing workouts and treatments and all of that. They have to lean into it as a league. They need to. And they need to. And the thing is, we keep talking about money with the W, right? I think about how big of an accomplishment it was this year for them to get the media rights deal that they got. Could you imagine the type of deal that they would be offered for the W After Dark? And maybe we got to come up with a name that sounds less sultry and sensual. But the W After Dark, I'm here for that. That's what we need. That's what we want. And look, I'm about to, you know what? We may be coming up with the inception of a new network. I want the W After Dark. I want the NBA the NBA unfiltered, where every player is mic'd up and I get to hear everything that's said throughout the course of a game. Give me it all. 310-840-4910 is the number. Do you think WNBA players dating good for the sport, bad for the sport, or does it not really have much bearing or much impact? Jacob is in New York. What's going on, Jacob?
8: Hey guys. Yeah, thanks for taking the call. So I feel like it's kind of depending on the context of the question, right? Because, like, think about it this way. Mm-hmm. If you dated someone in your department at work, right? Like, if you wanted to date your co-host, would you think that's acceptable?
7: Well, hold on here. This is where I think you're totally missing.
8: Like, if you're talking about two players on the same team.
7: Hold on. This is what we got to stop acting. We got to stop acting like this. The WNBA, the NFL, they're not like some office job where you could go to HR. The rules are different.
8: They're not, though. It would not be acceptable. It's a conflict of interest. So if you're talking about,
7: there are media members that have relationships with coaches.
8: Yeah, but is that a storyline in the league?
7: What do you mean? But for you to say it's unacceptable, though, you're having a double standard. You're moving the goalposts. And I'm not trying to call this woman out by name. I can't because I don't actually know her name. One of the anchors for NBC Sports Boston is married to the special teams coach of the Patriots. And their relationship happened while she was there, while he was there.
8: But is that a storyline you care about for the NFL?
7: What do you mean? You asked about conflict of interest. You damn right it is, because guess who's not going to be biased, or unbiased rather, and they're reporting about the Patriots.
8: I said there's two mm-hmm. aspects to the question, my friend. Mm-hmm. One of them is it really a storyline you care about?
7: Yes,
8: you just pointed
7: 1,000%.
8: Out.
7: 1,000%. In the NFL, no.
8: Yeah. So why does it matter in the WNBA?
7: Huh? I'm genuinely asking, like, what do you mean by that?
8: Like, people dating. If you're talking about two players on the same team,
4: I don't think that's good.
1: A dynamic that you're never going to get in the NFL. A dynamic that you're never going to get in the NBA. That's why it's interesting.
8: Why?
1: You know what I'm putting down
8: why?
1: Here?
8: Why? In the NFL.
1: Because it's dropped the same. Yeah.

0: the number. If you're just now joining us, one of the most speculated on relationships in the world of college basketball, pro sports, we finally got confirmation. Paisley, according to both AZ Fudd and Paige Beckers, Paisley is a thing. Are relationships in the WNBA, in terms of their athletes dating, is it good for the sport, bad for the sport, or do you think it doesn't really matter? Your calls on that next.
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0: 3 a.m. Eastern time. You're the big voice guy. I go by the youngest in Charles and L. Willingham. And there's a topic that we're touching on right now that I honestly was hesitant to bring to the producer. And let's just get the order of operations here. Right? Denton proofreads everything before it makes air. So if there's ever something crazy that makes air, it was Denton's idea. Not mine. but no, when we were talking about this, man, I was like, man, we should damn sure bring this up because I think it would move the needle for folks in terms of, you know, their interest in this. Full transparency, right? And this kind of proves the point that we're trying to make. If we were to come on here tonight trying to break down why the Indiana Fever are the best team right now in the W, I don't think the phone lines would be lit up the way that they are right now. But as I've continued to point out with the W, drama draws interest. And it's not like the W is doing anything cheap, raunchy, or nasty. Every other sports league has it. Every other sports league has it. Think about what's going on right now in the landscape of college football, college athletics. Think about what's going on or what went on in the NFL this past year, this past offseason with Diana Russini and Mike Vrabel. Think about the Kawhi Leonard situation in the NBA. Drama and storylines is a part of pro sports, and it honestly, it keeps us nibbling on the carrot, so to speak. 310-8404-410. Hey, Denton, bro, I had never seen your soul leave your body like that before, bro. Oh, what did you think was happening? Did you think it was like a squirrel on your shoulders? Oh, my God.
1: No, I thought you were going in a very different direction. I was like, what is he doing? What is this sound?
0: 310-840-4910. Question is this. Oh, man. Now that I, like, put two and two together, I promise you, I was not doing a munching bit. The question is this. In light of Paisy becoming a thing, what is Paisy? AZ Fudd, Paige Beckers, teammates for the Dallas Wings, officially announcing their relationship via this UConn documentary. Do you think WNBA players dating is good for the sport, bad for the sport, or does it not really matter? 310-840-4910 is the number. Trying to go in order here. Rabbit is in Indiana. What's going on, Rabbit?
2: Vanell, how you doing tonight, sir?
0: I'm doing good, brother, man. How you doing? Are you a Fever fan, Rabbit?
2: As a matter of fact, I am.
0: There we go.
2: I was just talking with an employee from work about going to one of the games. I'd love to see a playoff game. I think that'd be amazing.
0: It would be, man. They might win the whole thing. They might win the whole damn thing.
2: I think they could. I think they could. I really do. And yes, I am one of those firm believers that, man, Sophie has really turned her game up. And Caitlin is probably she's the baller of the WNBA. I absolutely believe that.
0: We drew out a real lifer of the W. I appreciate you giving us some insight, brother. What do you think, though, as far as relationships go in the sport?
2: Well, here's my thought on it. First of all, both of you guys kind of stole a little thunder from me. Mm-hmm. I think that the conflict of interest bit is there, and I do get that. Do I think it's good? Yeah, I can't see it in anything but an overall positive light as far as, A, it keeps you talking about the WNBA. Mm-hmm. And let's just be honest with it, man. With everything going on in the world, you've got wars, you've got everything that's bad. I have no problem with two people talking about love. I just don't.
0: In today's
2: world, any type of love is better than the hate that we are constantly surrounded by. And if those two people are happy, good for them. I hope that they make it.
0: From Indiana. This is Jacob in Indiana, James in Indiana. What's your name, brother?
2: My name is Ted.
0: Oh, Ted. Ted.
2: Yeah, I go by Rabbit, but yeah.
0: Oh, you go by Rabbit. Okay, Rabbit. Yeah. Okay. Yeah. I'm about to say, damn, well, all of them. But his name is Rabbit.
2: Okay,
0: I'm
2: a little confusing. Yeah,
0: Rabbit, you know what your official nickname is? You got an official nickname.
2: For about 30 years, before Eminem was out, though, so.
0: Okay, bet. Well, you just picked up a new nickname.
2: Give me an idea how old I am anyway, but You know, like I said, does it keep us talking about things? Yes, mm-hmm. it does. I think anything that keeps you mentioning the WNBA is good for it. Now, you're going to have people that are going to stand up, and especially where I come from, you know, the Midwest is not always the most.
0: No, they're not. And I'm gonna cut you short there because I want to keep this strictly to the hoops. But I appreciate the call, Rabbit. I was trying to get you a damn new nickname. We're gonna call him Dude Love. Brother Dude Love from Indiana. 310-840-4910. The conflict of interest piece is fascinating because I can't help but like draw a parallel to the NBA or to the NFL, but it's really, really difficult to do when you consider like the dynamics that we're talking about here. Is WNBA players dating one another? Is that good for business, bad for business, or do you think it has no real impact? 310-840-4910 is the number. If you're just joining us, I can't seem to think of any negatives for it outside of that conflict of interest that we were referring to. Nate is in Dallas. What's up, Nate?
3: Hey, guys. How's it going?
0: It's going good, man. Going good. Appreciate you logging in.
3: Yes, sir. I'm in the camp that it doesn't matter. Who cares? Play basketball. I don't think that a lovey-dovey story does any more for the sport than Paige dropping 30 in any given night. Do what you want to do. It doesn't matter. The same way I don't care about Michael Vick's dog thing when he's scoring a touchdown or how John Rocker feels about New Yorkers. Like, if you can pitch the ball, let's keep it to sports.
0: So here's my thing, right? And you kind of just contradicted yourself. We've had WNBA conversations on this network before, and I don't think you've called in. But you know what got you to call in? Us talking about a relationship within the landscape of the W. I think people care about it. I think it does move the needle for them. Anyone that, and I'm going to officially draw my line in the sand here, anyone that thinks it's a negative for the sport, I would love and challenge you to call in at 310-840-4910. Outside of the conflict of interest, I don't see many potential drawbacks to it.
3: I don't think it's a conflict of interest.
0: Really? Now, that's where I kind of disagree because I can see that side of it. You know what I'm saying?
3: I understand that if a teammate goes down, the whole conversation y'all have been having about would you go to your girlfriend first?
0: Right.
3: Yeah. But, I mean, at the end of the day, your teammate's going to pick up a teammate, and it's not going to be a thing. I think the more interesting thing is, are you as a leader, like Paige, are you going to get on your spouse or your girlfriend to the same rate that you would get on to a bench
0: somebody
3: player
0: else
3: who's not performing well?
0: I agree. Now, I appreciate the call. This is where during the break, I'll do some research on this. In terms of the folks that are questioning the conflict of interest and like, what if the relationship goes sour? Does it have any sort of bearing on the basketball, right? The streets are saying Paisley is no longer a thing. So that's why I'm like, do we know? Do we not know? Remember was that the preseason presser that they were having when they got stopped AZ got stopped right in her tracks when she was about to answer? I think that was right after she got drafted. And she was asked about it, and they stopped her right in her tracks. Think about how things have changed from that moment to the UConn documentary. And we don't know which one came out first, if I'm being honest. But as far as the conflict of interest goes, I think the most entertaining conflict of interest is like, and I'm playing hypothetical Harry here, Paige and AZ have the Dallas Wings as the 2 seed in the conference at the All-Star break. But then they get into a fight or altercation, not like a fist fight, but like a spat, verbal spat or something. AZ's cheating on Paige or something crazy like that. If you're the GM and they tell you, hey, we can't coexist, do you just throw your championship aspirations out of the window for the morale of the team, or do you let them rock out for the season? Like, that's the type of stuff when it comes to this dynamic, this scenario of W players dating. That's why it's entertaining, man. There's so many different ways that it could actually go. I'm intrigued by it. Are you? 310-840-4910 is the number. UConn legends now, Dallas Wings teammates, AZ Fudd, Paige Beckers, announcing during a UConn doc that they're officially a couple. Good for the league or bad for the league? Next.
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0: Sports Night. Here's Linnell Willingham.
1: Yes, indeedy. Rocking out with you as we get you up to 3 a.m. Eastern time here on West Woodlawn Sports Night. Youngest and Charles and L. Willingham in the driver's seat for you. Speaking of drivers, what a tease. We're going to talk a little bit about LIV Golf versus the PGA as we ease our way into the 2 a.m. hour on the East Coast. Shocker, LIV Golf and the Saudi money dried up a little bit. What happens moving forward, and will the prominent stars of the LIV Golf Tour be invited back to the PGA Tour? We'll get to that as we ease our way into the 2 a.m. hour on the East Coast. Right now, talking all things Paisley. And some people are wondering, Paisley, is that some new fancy pastry that's hit the markets or hit the streets? No, it's not. It's actually a relationship that exists in Dallas with the Wings, with two of the dogs of the sport. I'm going to slow down on AZ Foot. I ain't going to say she's a top 10, top 15 player yet. No, not that at all. Paige Beckers, everybody that you talk to, a legitimate top 5 player within the WNBA to this point. Her and her relationship, with her former college teammate, AZ Foot, folks have speculated on that relationship and whether or not, it was a real thing or not for years now. For years, dating all the way back to like 2022, 2023. It's been a thing for a while. We never really got clarity from them. We would notice they're always around each other. They're very touchy-feely. They have this like fifth grade relationship dynamic, right? Remember in fifth grade, you knew who had a crush on you based on who was mean to you. If the girl was always, making sure your glue stick dried out, taking the cap off your glue stick, she probably wanted you. You know what I'm saying? If she hid your scissors from you, she probably wanted you. If she always took your favorite color of construction paper, she probably wanted you. When you see the dynamic between Paige Beckers and AZ Fudd, pull a pigtail here, give you a wedgie there, very, very elementary. But we all knew that it was more to that. We finally got answers on whether or not Paige Beckers and AZ Fudd was a real thing. And we got it on accident, and I feel like a UConn Huskies documentary is getting ready to drop. Tell them the story of the last couple of years of that story program. And during that snippet, we heard this information.
2: She's sweet. She's genuine. She has a huge, caring heart. We had kind of felt like a spark a little bit different than what would just be considered a normal friendship.
3: Paige and I are a couple, and everyone close to us that was important knew, but it was kind of one of those things. It's private, not a secret, but it's private.
1: First and foremost, the fact that, the fact that they have kept it together so well, check your DM. The fact that they have kept this together so well, I think says a lot about their level of professionalism. I think it says a lot about their work ethic, so on and so forth. Like, they just get it. And I don't expect it to have any sort of bearing on them on the floor or off the floor for that matter. Now, it may happen off the floor. It may have an issue off the floor, but I ain't got nothing to do with that. The overall big picture conversation that I want to have, because I think this is fascinating, at 310-840-4910, I believe that the W should be leaning into things like this, right? I think relationships are good for the W. I think any inside information that we get about our favorite athletes in the W is good for business. People want to know more about these women. It's the same thing in the NFL, same thing in the NBA. We want to know more about the person. That's why Hard Knocks goes so crazy. We want to know how the sausage is made. And I think for the WNBA, not only should you be embracing relationships, you should be leaning into it. This should lead them to create like a reality TV show for the W. You want to improve and increase your popularity and increase the give a damn level? Give people more reasons to care. 310-840-4910 is the number. Do you think WNBA players dating, do you think that's good for the sport, bad for the sport, or does it ultimately not matter? Let's go to, wow, locked and loaded on the phone. So if you're getting the busy signal, keep trying this. D'Angelo is in Dallas. I want to go to Texas first because I think y'all are a little closer to the situation than the rest of the country. What do you make of this, D'Angelo? What's up, man?
4: Oh, man. How y'all doing, by the way, man?
1: First
4: off,
1: good.
4: Yeah, Dallas, I mean, I don't want to appear biased because, you know, that is my squad, too. So the Wings is my squad. So I can't, yeah. I don't see no bad in that, first and foremost. But outside of everything else, I feel like it's good for the league because at the end of the day, it's all entertainment anyway, you know. Why not? Dating in the NBA is good for especially business because sports have always been about more what happens between the lines, like people being invested in the personality, friendships, rivalries, relationships, and storylines. That's more, I feel like that's what it should be about. You know? So, I mean, WNBA got a unique advantage, I can say, because women dating and having relationships ain't really, it ain't generally viewed as controversial or taboo. You know, it's not frowned upon like, to say, other sports. So, since it's women, you know, they kind of got an advantage. That means, you know, those relationships can naturally become part of the entertainment and without carrying the same stigma they might in other spaces. So, I mean, and let's be honest, you know, drama drives attention anyway. You know, fans, we emotionally invested in, you know, players who dating. People try not to, a lot of people don't admit it, but everybody like drama. Everybody, even if they don't admit it, everybody like drama.
1: And that's
4: drama.
1: The thing, I'm glad you're able to keep it 8 more than 92, brother. Everybody wants drama. Everybody wants, you know, a little bit of extracurricular activity, man. Like, this is what makes pro sports great, bro. And I appreciate the call. This is why we love pro sports, man. And if you're feeling any other way towards it, then I don't think you're being honest. 310-840-4910 is the number. Another caller, and I'm blanking on his name. Another caller brought this up and compared it to the NFL and was like, well, if this happened in the NFL, no one would care. You damn right they care. You damn right they care. Think about the attention nationally is it Carl Nassib and Jason Collins in the NBA and then Michael Sam in the NFL. Like, think about how much coverage those brave athletes coming out got because people care about this stuff. We want to know about the person as much as we want to know about the athlete. 310-840-4910. I want to add a layer onto this conversation because I'm curious to know what you all think about it. Do you see the WNBA at some point leaning into a reality series? And I'm not trying to be funny when I say this. 310-840-4910. I keep bringing up Baddies East on the Zeus Network because it's a program that I unfortunately have some familiarity with. Love Island is another one of those stupid reality shows, right? Imagine if, like, there was a W version of that. You don't think WNBA fans would want to watch? You don't think regular consumers would want to watch? People that aren't WNBA fans. That's what I'm saying. I think they've got a great opportunity to grow the league. They do, to grow the sport. And look, growth ain't linear. First and foremost, right? Growth ain't linear, and the way that they attempt to grow doesn't have to be traditional either. It's 2026, man. Lean into social media. Lean into the popularity and the social media presence that your star athletes of this league earned and have. 310-840-4910 is the number. Paisy. Paige Beckers, AZ Fudd, via a UConn doc, officially announcing, yeah, we are a thing. We've been dating. Do you think WNBA players dating is good for the sport, bad for the sport, or does it ultimately not matter? I believe it's great for the sport, and it helps business. It's going to drive storylines, and it gives the W another opportunity to create another television product outside of the game. 310-840-4910. Brian is in Georgia. What's going on, B?
5: What's up, man?
1: What's going on, buddy?
5: Hey, what's going on?
1: What's up?
5: Oh, nothing much. It sounds to me that as far as just Paisy, whatever, it sounds to me that, you know, you think it's kind of good, you know what I'm saying? But when I'm asking...
1: I think it's great for the league.
5: Okay, so what if LeBron went to 76ers because he was in love with one of the players? And hold on, and let's say that him and AD had a relationship, but that he kept it secret because they didn't never let it out. And then they're playing each other, and AD does a hard foul on LeBron's new lover, and they get into a big cat fight. Okay, that's what it would be, I guess. But if it's good for the WNBA, would it be good for the NBA?
1: I mean, I'm gonna earn it tonight. Yep.
5: Yeah.
1: Every little bit today, pay me twice a month. I'm going to earn it tonight because y'all are going to try to get me canceled. Y'all know damn well. First and foremost, yes, it would draw interest. Let's just call a spade a spade. It would. But secondly, like, you know, that's not happening, bro. So why even bring that scenario up? Why bring up something that is a total, I don't even want to call it a pipe dream because that sounds nuts. But like, why bring up something that's a total pipe dream? 310-840-4910 is the number here on Westwood One Sports Night. In the WNBA, a league that's doing everything they can to advance and grow, their commissioner, Kathy Engelbert, say what you want about how she, quote, protects the players. She's making money for the sport. They finally have a big-time TV deal. They were able to profit for the first time in history. The W is thriving. The W still, though, I believe, can do some things to improve their popularity and give themselves a chance to really be different than every other professional sports league. They should be leaning into every bit of drama, controversy, storylines that they have, because guess what, ladies and gentlemen? That's what moves the needle. Storylines. No matter what sport you're watching, NBA, NFL, MLB, NHL, etc. It's about storylines. We care about the players, yes. We care even more about the players' personal lives. 310-840-4910 is the number. Do you think WNBA players dating ultimately is good for the sport, bad for the sport, or do you think it has no real impact? Ruben is in Texas. What's going on, Ruben?
6: Hey, man. I just wanted to kind of chime in on all this.
1: Yeah, sure. I'll
6: tell you what, the best part about this is my wife is not real big into sports, but she came to me about seeing this on social media.
1: Really? Okay.
6: Now she's wanting to watch it.
1: That's what I'm saying.
6: Like,
1: dude, that's the whole point, bro. That's the point.
6: Yes. Everybody's missing the point. She complains all the time around this season for fantasy, this and that. And now she's over here, well, I can get into that. And then talking about, like you said, Love Island. Man, if they did something like that, oh, my God.
1: People
6: can you imagine
1: would go
6: how
1: crazy.
6: Many women? And on another thing, when you were talking about, okay, how what would be the conflict of interest if one of them plays on another team and this yeah. and that, who you go after? Dude, we see that in baseball. We see benches clear, stuff like that. Dude, can you imagine that in the WNBA having a situation like that where your girl gets beat up over there, she's playing on your team, and then all of a sudden you go get, you know, you go start throwing bows and everything.
1: Drama.
6: And oh,
1: it's
6: my
1: drama,
6: gosh.
1: Man. I don't know how it would
6: That's
1: go,
6: it.
1: But I'm here for it. And it's not because I'm messy or misogynistic or anything like that. I am a sucker for storylines and drama in sports the way that every fan out there across the country is, brother. I appreciate the call, man. 310-840-4910. Go ahead, Denton.
7: So I think, imagine, mm-hmm. we talk about like some of the negative stuff, if you will, like
1: right.
7: the fighting and such. What about the hilarious stuff? I mean, how great would it be if, let's just say, we'll use Paisy as a hypothetical,
1: yeah.
7: right? Let's just say they got to move on from one of them. AZ Fudd is now on another team in this scenario. How great is it going to be on social media? How hilarious is it going to be when you call an ISO on your girlfriend?
1: See what I'm
7: like,
1: saying?
7: Hey, she can't guard me. Everybody get out of the way. Four corners. I am taking her one-on-one. Because I've been wanting to see that for, like, the most exciting part about LeBron James now not being on the Lakers with Bronny being on the Lakers is the moment he calls an ISO on his son. Because his son ain't guarding him.
1: Literally.
7: I need something like that in the W.
1: So we want, and look, that's how you get it back to sports in the actual game itself as well, man. 310-840-4910. Like, imagine what you could do during All-Star Weekend. The couples tournament. A two-on-two-on-two-on-two-on-two tournament. Like, there's the possibilities are endless for the W. I think about what they had to do to secure the latest TV rights deal that they got. Man, if I'm NBC, if I'm Universal, yeah, take a risk. Maybe it should be a network that's like flailing, that needs a little bit of a shot in the arm. Some network out there, maybe the USA Network. I just kind of came for USA. My bad, USA Network. I don't know about how good you're doing right now, but you pick up what I'm putting down. Put it on Spike TV. Does Spike TV even exist anymore? I don't have cable, so I don't know if Spike TV is a thing. But it went from TNN to Spike TV. The only reason I know about it is because of my affinity for Monday Night Raw. But like, yeah, man, I don't know if it's Netflix that does the series. I don't know what television network ultimately gets the rights to it. We need the WNBA unfiltered, as I'm calling it. And look, maybe you put it all on one network where it's the NBA unfiltered. That's where you get to follow your favorite player mic'd up and you get to hear everything that they said and all that and so on and so forth. I'm a huge fan of that. Me and my brother talk about that all the time as well. You know, he pushes back and says, well, Linnell, they would never do that because it'd be detrimental to the brand of the players. Some of the slurs that are uttered while you're playing a game are probably raunchy and can get you canceled. So maybe, just maybe, that's why the NBA hasn't leaned into that. But like, yo, if we're just looking for, you know, raw, unfiltered basketball content, and we're just trying to get some more insight and learn more about the players, man, Netflix, dude, you know what to do. Amazon Prime, you know what to do. Somebody, go get the rights to this thing. And I guess before the rights can be given away, the concept's got to be put into action. This is my call to action. We need a WNBA reality show.
8: Yeah, just, I would like to, I don't want to put words in your mouth, but just to clarify.
1: Yeah.
8: It's a reality show. You know, like, yes. It doesn't just have to be, we're not like manufacturing the couples.
1: No.
8: The NFL does Hard Knocks.
1: Right.
8: Why is there not some WNBA version? Like the NBA used to do the association. I don't know if they still do.
1: Yeah, I remember that.
8: NBA TV, right? Give us something like that just so we can get to understand the players a little bit more.
1: That's what it's all about, man. Learning about the player, it makes you more interested. And ultimately, I think it would increase the popularity of the sport. Polarizing conversation that we're having on the phones at 310-840-4910. Paisy, officially a thing. AZ Fudd, Paige Beckers, announcing to the world via a UConn documentary that, yes, we are a couple. Our relationships in the WNBA, good for the sport, bad for the sport, or do you ultimately think it doesn't matter? Phone lines are loaded. If you're getting the busy signal, continue to try us. We'll take your calls next. 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
9: You've never seen the gridiron like this. 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Netflix's groundbreaking NFL coverage gets even better this season. 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Airing live on Netflix from the Melbourne Cricket Ground. 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

0: still rocking out with you, man. 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If you're wondering why I'm burping so hard coming back from break, take a look at this bad boy. We have definitely discontinued Meal Monday. But snack wraps, my go-to thing if I'm going to go to McDonald's. And there's only one way that you order a snack wrap. I've been ordering a snack wrap the same way since I was 9, 10 years old, man. I told you all the story before. I did not play on the same Little League team as Trayvon Diggs when I was younger because my aunt and uncle made me go to Myrtle Beach. And when I came back, they didn't have a helmet for me. Basically, I wasn't good enough. And then they decided, you know what? We get you a helmet, but you probably wouldn't be able to play. So I decided to lose 26 pounds in 3 weeks and play on the team below. And guess who was my ball boy? I was destined to be around greatness. My ball boy on that team, Chop Robinson, NFL defensive end for the Miami Dolphins, DMV legend. Each and every way in. First of all, I starve myself during the week. I'm trading, you know, my Cheerios with nothing on them that my aunt would pack me. I'm trading that for a box of cereal from somebody in the line. My one boy, Derek, just absolutely loved my aunt's, like, grilled snack wrap that she would make. And I would trade my grilled snack wrap for real food off the lunch line. And this is why I was having to take laxatives the nights before games, because I was hurting on the scales, right? After torturing myself all week, after we weighed in the morning, and we had about 30, 35 minutes before the game started, I get one of these bad boys. Crispy ranch snack wrap. They've come back a little bit different. I order it different now. If you order chicken nuggets from McDonald's, McChickens, any sort of chicken product from McDonald's, if you're not getting it well done, first and foremost, what the hell are you doing? Yes, you can get your food cooked well done at McDonald's. Ba-da-ba-ba-ba. They're making it, and I'm loving it. Crispy ranch snack wrap. Special request is well done. And then you got to get extra lettuce, even in today's day and age of outbreaks and all the other mumbo jumbo. I'm still going extra lettuce. McDonald's, you better be sponsoring us by the time football season starts. 310-840-4910 is the number. I do want to get into the massive blunder in college football. A judge in Louisiana basically giving a big middle finger to the rules of the NCAA. We'll give you the details on that as we ease our way into the 2 a.m. hour on the East Coast. Right now, though, this is what we're chewing on. WNBA star for the Dallas Wings, AZ Fudd, out for the year. That's kind of like burying the lead almost. The lead is this. There's a UConn Huskies documentary that's going to come out that's been following the UConn women's basketball program led by Coach Gino. And during that documentary, we got an answer to, you know, one of the biggest question marks in all of I'm maybe gassing it up a little bit when I say it like that. We got an answer, though, to a relationship that we've been speculating on for a long time. Is AZ Fudd and Paige Bueckers actually a thing? Take a listen.
1: She's sweet. She's genuine. She has a huge caring heart. We had kind of felt like a spark a little bit different than what would just be considered a normal friendship.
2: Paige and I are a couple, and everyone close to us that was important knew, but it was kind of one of those things. It's just, it's private, not a secret, but it's private.
0: I think it's the best thing that's ever happened to the WNBA. That snippet being leaked, those two officially announcing that they're a thing, best thing that's ever happened to the W. From your vantage point, WNBA relationships, are they good for business, bad for business, or do you think it's something that doesn't really move the needle? 310-840-4910 is the number. If you get the busy signal, keep trying us. We'll get to you coming up here in a second. Mark is in Chicago. What's going on, Mark?
3: Hey, good morning. First-time caller, and I'm sorry to say, I'm recently insomniac, so I started to discover overnight radio again.
0: There we go. Appreciate you, man.
3: That being said, I'm calling about the WNBA. I hate all of it. I like the league, but for a league that needs to talk about its sexuality, they can't even say the word lesbian without everybody freaking out in the room. In his day, would they have talked about it? Of course they wouldn't. It wouldn't be good for the league.
4: What are you talking about? You damn right they would have talked about it. What are you saying?
3: This is what I mean. Not the way you're suggesting. You're being facetious about all of this.
0: You think so? No, I'm not making a joke of the W.
3: You know, it's funny how you guys are still obsessed with white women. No matter what you say, that's what's going on here. You guys got to talk about white women like it matters. Hey,
0: get the hell. I mean, no way. What? My love. Hold on, Oliver. I'm laughing because I know why it's not funny to Denton. 310-4049-10. I'm sorry, Dad. Like, I forgot like how much goes into. I'm just gonna take the next call. 310-4049-10. You should have seen Denton's face, Oliver. It's twice tonight that I have caught some crazy expressions from our boy, man. 310-8-4-0-4-9-10. That was a lot in that last call. Don't be like the last jackass that called in. And that guy waited on hold for an hour to come on and do that. You jackass. Let's go to Ryan in California. What's up, Ryan?
5: Hey, how's it going, guys?
0: Doing good, man. Doing good. How you doing?
5: So for me, I feel like it's a positive for the league, right? They just turned a profit for the first time. You keep riding this high and you bring in this drama, which everyone loves. Everyone loves, whether it be women, whether it be men, everybody loves drama. Thank you for
0: acknowledging that, by the way. It has nothing to do with the sex of the people. It's the fact that there's drama. We geek out for it, man.
5: Yeah. So the big thing is, I feel like if they ride this high and keep it going, it won't just be a one-time deal where they just turn profit for 1 year. Mm-hmm. You ride this going on, and you keep it going, and now you can make this league even bigger than what you guys even think now.
0: Yep.
5: Because the big thing is to get people watching it. It's hard to get them interested into watching it. Women play amazing. They play great. You know, there's certain few that, you know, don't. We're not going to go into that because that's what we're talking about. Well, these women, they put their hearts out on that court and they want to play and they want to get recognized for it. That's the big thing.
0: Right.
5: So for me, I feel like you ride this high, you keep it going, and you keep this drama involved in the league. You get more viewership. You get more women viewership too, because a lot of women, they love drama.
0: I know my girl
5: would love drama, and she would love to be a part of this. You know.
0: Can I ask you something, brother? You said you're in a relationship, man. How many times did your significant other beat you over the head with the remote and make you sit down and watch Love Island? How many times did that happen?
5: Oh, 100%. Even in different
0: languages.
5: This
0: is your way. this is your way, man, to get your girl to do something you want to do, man. If they were to make a WNBA reality TV show and they put it on Peacock or Netflix or Prime, I'm telling you, people would be chomping at the bit.
5: It's going off. Yeah, it's going off. The big thing is, though, you pull viewership from... The big thing is men watch sports. What you want for the WNBA, you want women to watch these sports, too. Because you draw in a huge female population, you're not worried about no revenue. You're making profit.
0: To your point, and I got to let you go because we've let you run for a little bit. I think most of the fans of the W are men, which is probably a total surprise to a lot of you all out there that think no straight man cares about the WNBA. No, I guarantee you, like, the large chunk of their viewership and audience comes from men. But I think the W, like the last caller said, man, as we've been alluding to really all throughout the hour, there is a golden opportunity here with this. And the fact that it's coming on the heels
4: of them profiting for the first time. Like the last caller said, lean all the way into this. I'm telling you, a reality show, I've officially like staked my claim for what I think needs to happen. It's a reality show. That's the quick fix. When I say quick fix, that has this like negative, lazy connotation. That's the way that you keep the interest. And the last caller says something, right? And I've been beating this drum for a couple of years now. There is a pending work stoppage is going to happen in Major League Baseball. They're going to have a lockout. If you're the W, this is the time. This is the time. While Major League Baseball is struggling and debating whether or not they want a salary cap or not, and they're going to have a judge ultimately get in on this situation, and it's going to be similar to college football, this is where the W could capitalize and steal, ladies and gentlemen, snatch the viewership, guys. They've got a massive opportunity for it. And I think it happens coming up during the spring and summer of 2027. 310-840-4910 is the number here on Westwood One Sports Night. As far as relationships in the WNBA go, are they good for business? Are they bad for business? Or does it not really matter in the grand scheme of things? Levi's in South Carolina wanting to check in. Levi, what's going on, man?
6: I'm good, man. How about you?
4: I'm good. Appreciate you chiming in with us, man.
6: Man, if I'm being honest, I gotta agree with Mark. I think this is like the biggest piece of bull crap I've ever seen in my life. Obviously, this is planned. Like, if we have lesbians in the WNBA...
4: What do you mean it's planned, brother? Before you all come in speaking ignorantly, I hope that you would have your stuff lined up. What do you mean this is planned? Can I ask you that question?
6: Like, you would just out of nowhere be like, oh, I'm going to go have a relationship with this basketball player because I like her. Like, that's the stupidest thing in the world.
4: Obviously, what? WNBA is quite crazy. And if they're crazy... This no, Free For All Friday ain't got nothing on this, man. This is crazy. What? So you're saying the relationship's not organic, pal? Do you realize they've been keeping it under wraps for like 4 years?
6: Yep, they're definitely getting paid under the table.
4: They're getting paid under the table. By who? Who's paying them, by the way? Can you answer that? Were you going to say the commissioner before you realized you sounded like a moron?
6: Yep.
4: I appreciate the call. 310-840. Good God almighty.
7: Hold on.
4: What?
7: The WNBA commissioner, who doesn't really pay the WNBA players a great salary, has all of this money to pay them under the table about a fake relationship?
4: Yeah.
7: If you want to say UConn's paying them because they're releasing a documentary where they reveal the relationship, maybe there's something. But the WNBA commissioner is paying them? We don't even know if they're together at the moment.
4: Yeah, I'm about to say, we don't even know if this relationship still stands, which is what makes the conversation even more fascinating, because it's not just specifically about Paisley. It's about relationships, period, in the sport.
7: Also, was he knocking them for taking money under the table, but then also knocking them for liking each other?
4: Sam, they don't really like each other. It's the biggest load of BS ever.
7: Well, he said they like each other, but they're faking it. Like, bro, pick a side.
4: Pick a side and stay there. 310-840-4910. This is the beautiful part. When y'all wait on hold and y'all hear the rest of the ridiculous-ass callers, what do y'all think? Uh-oh, I know who got an opinion. Always got a strong one. Sean, out in Atlanta.

0: sake of conversation, yeah. is I thought about when the Bucks had what's Giannis's brother, Thanasis?
1: Thanasis,
0: when they had him on the team simply to keep Giannis happy, even though Thanasis really wasn't that good. Right. Yeah, you might have a situation where a team has a star player and she's dating somebody who's like on the bubble of getting cut, and they're like, oh, we got to keep her, just keep the star player happy.
1: Yeah.
0: It's like, well, a roster spot could be going to somebody who actually contributes on the court. That would be like the only real negative I could think of.
1: It's like, what if you keep in mind, what if you keep him, you know, a girl on the team to appease another girl? Well, a similar situation was happening in Denver with the Nuggets. Nikola Jokic was pissed when they traded Dario Saric away. That was his drinking buddy. They traded him away. So, like, that happens in the NBA, too. I appreciate the call. One of the last callers said something before he cussed himself off the air. Said something that was interesting to me. And maybe he didn't say it, and I'm giving him credit for no reason. Here's the one, because I'm obviously pro-relationships in the W. I'm pro-leaning into the drama and the storylines. You know one potential drawback to leaning into the toxicity and all of that? They want this sport to continue to grow, right? And they want their fans to be fans, not just now during the golden age, but for years to come as they become a perennial powerhouse in terms of being a sports league, right? As far as the kids go, there are a lot of kids that root for the W. A lot of kids that follow the W. The W as a league literally has summer camp days where they have like 11 a.m. tip-offs so they can host local summer camps. So that's the only drawback I could see to going full-blown balls to the wall in terms of the raunchiness when it comes to it. I guess we'll shift the question to this as we begin to move on here. I got a massive, massive story to get to out of the world of college football coming up here momentarily, but I do want to begin to shift the convo forward this way. What are the potential negatives of leaning into relationships in the WNBA? I guess I'll phrase that better, right? Obviously, I'm pro-relationship. I'm pro the drama. I'm pro all the BS and the madness. Is it worth the risk for the W to lean into that? Because you run the risk of alienating a lot of fans, a lot of parents of smaller children who are looking for something positive from the WNBA. 310-840-4910 is the number. More of your calls next.
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0: NBA, but I do want to get into a pretty fascinating story out of the world of pro golf, of all things. We'll do that here on Westwood One Sports tonight. Getting ready to enter the final hour of power coming up here in about 10 minutes or so. Final hour will be loaded. We will take a spin around the National Football League because there was some big-time news. A Pro Bowl corner now on the move. We had a prominent second-round pick tear his ACL. And then the final contract holdout in the NFL coming to an end. We get you the details on all of that as we enter the final hour of power. There was also a pretty consequential trade within the landscape of the NBA that we'll get to as well. 310-840-4910 is how you can reach us on the talking text line. I want to wrap up the conversation on Paisy while we got an opportunity to. I see a bunch of you out there on the phone line. We're not going to be able to get to y'all. It's just the reality of it. We're not going to be able to get to everybody. But I do want to get to one or two more here before we move on to this crazy story from the landscape of golf. Oh, my God, we have to. I got Siobhan out in Chicago wanting to call in. What's going on, brother?
1: Hey, how you doing tonight, man?
0: Doing good, man. What do you think about this one? This is a polarizing topic now.
1: All right, I'm going to be honest with you, man. I'm a sports fan, been one since a child, and it really don't make me want to watch the NBA, the WNBA anymore. Okay. Because I like sports, man. I want to see a good product on the court. Maybe Lord of the Rims some. Make it more entertaining for me to see on the court. If I want to watch that type of thing, I'll watch MTV. Because you're saying, like, make it more dramatized. I'll watch MTV for that. Baddies, girls from New York, Atlanta, wherever they come from.
0: Right. And, I feel that.
1: And I'm gonna end it with this one.
0: Yeah.
1: And do we really want to see some Griner's, like, you know, what's her name, Brittany Griner?
0: Oh, come on, man. There you go now, Siobhan.
1: It's only 95.
0: All right now, Siobhan.
1: It's only 95.
0: All right now, brother. Don't get me. All right now. Don't get me. I hear what you're saying. 310. I appreciate you, man. 310-840-4910.
2: He brings up an interesting topic.
0: Mm-hmm.
2: If you're watching MTV, you're just watching Rob Dyrdek. You know what I mean? Like, it's not like we're getting the drama from MTV anymore. Is MTV the root cause of all this?
0: 310-840-4910. Real quick on the story. I don't want to say real quick, but I want to give my thoughts on this. Rory McIlroy, ever since the inception of the LIV Golf Tour, has been pretty steadfast saying, hey, anybody that goes over to play for the Saudi money is a sellout, and I don't want them back on the PGA Tour. Here is great golfer Rory McIlroy. Here is Rory McIlroy speaking about, you know, players returning from LIV Golf to the PGA Tour.
3: Rory, Scotty was asked about the possibility of LIV guys coming back and whether they bring value. In your opinion, are there guys, if it goes away, that should be allowed back?
4: I mean, I'd argue, have they brought value to LIV?
0: You know, Jesus.
4: I think PGA Tour is in a really good spot.
0: Bars from Rory McIlroy, but not really, if I'm being honest. Rory. It's a tough name to say. Brother, what the hell are you talking about, man? His whole mentality towards LIV and the dudes that chose to jump ship, like, who the hell are you, Rory McIlroy? Who are you? One, it's a pocket watching of epic proportions. Here's the reality of it, right? Rory McIlroy, since the inception of LIV, has been bitching and moaning about guys leaving the PGA Tour, going to play for LIV. The reality is the purses that they're giving out on the LIV Golf Tour, I mean, the PGA ain't got nothing on that. The other thing is this. One of the big differences between the PGA Tour and LIV, for LIV, everybody wins. Everybody's walking away with a piece of the purse. And if you happen to miss the cut, oh, so be it. So be it. I don't think the PGA was ever prepared for a rivaling golf league. And it may look like LIV Golf is down and out and is never going to come back from this. I don't think we've heard the last from LIV Golf, is how I would put it.
2: I hope we are curb stomping LIV Golf. participation ass trophy league of a golf tournament. They are awful. And all them dudes left because they just wanted all this money because they couldn't cut it because they saw Scottie Scheffler and they're like, well, I can't beat him. I'm never going to knock
0: him. I ain't mad at that mentality. I'm not mad at the mentality, though, Dan.
2: Where's the competition? Because then they left and then they bitched and cried about how they weren't allowed to do certain PGA events. I'm like, well, you knew the rules here.
0: It's all about the dollar. Cream. Cash rules everything around me. We heard from Rory McIlroy on guys returning to the tour. He says, Scottie Scheffler, a little bit of a differing opinion on guys returning to the PGA Tour.
5: I think if it was any concerns that I had, I'll probably just go directly with those. But I like the direction that the tour's headed. I get the best players competing against each other more often, as I think what everybody wants for us as players. That's what we want. I assume you guys in the media, that's what you would want to see. I assume that's what the fans want as well. And I think that's the direction that we're heading, and making things a bit simpler in terms of who's going to be at what tournament at what time. And golf has always been a difficult game to rank when you're not playing head-to-head. And so getting the best players playing head-to-head more often than not in a proper golf tournament, I think is the best way to do things.
0: I don't think we've heard the last from LIV Golf. Denton Day hopes we have. I wonder how you all feel about it. 310-840-4910 is the number. Final hour of power coming up on the other side. A lot more to get into. We'll spin around the National Football League, give you some big news out of the world of college football, and a big NBA trade happened as well.
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0: Willingham getting you up to 3 a.m. Eastern time. So much more to get to as we mosey our way through this final hour of the show. A lot of calls and conversation on the WNBA. I appreciate you all chiming in on that. I do want to get into or continue to talk about what we were talking about before we took the last time out. Things are getting a little unchy when it comes to the PGA Tour and their willingness to allow LIV golfers back on tour. I believe that they should allow the golfers back on tour and that it should be no big deal. One guy that kind of got screwed, Brooks Koepka, had to donate $5 million to charity to get back on the tour. Now, what's $5 million to Brooks Koepka? Probably nothing. Small thing to a giant when your pockets are as large as Brooks Koepka. But, like, here's the reality. And it's similar to the NCAA. The PGA Tour is flying by the seat of their pants. They had no precedent. They had no set of rules, right, in the event that a golfer leaves the tour to go to another promotion and wants to come back. Why do they have no precedent? Well, the reality is the PGA was never prepared for another league to challenge them. And they got lucky. If we're being honest, I think they got lucky, and maybe lucky is the wrong word to use. The TGL, right? It's the indoor golf league that Tiger Woods does. They air it on ESPN. I think the biggest issue in why LIV Golf ultimately failed here, and it's failed. New investors are about to come in. They're going to try to relaunch coming up in 2027. But the initial launch of LIV, there was a tension on it at first, and then they died a kind of a slow death towards the end of this thing. Now, the biggest issue that I think plagued LIV is the fact that, one, when you think about five tournaments getting played out in Saudi Arabia, the time difference, first and foremost, is massive. So you're going to lose or not have an audience for that particular reason. And then their lack of a TV deal, their lack of a media rights deal is ultimately what was their undoing. And I believe that the PGA Tour basically told every other sports network, hey, it's either us or them. If you even get in bed with them, if you choose to take their money, finito, we want no part of what you got going on. Because I, for the life of me, don't understand. And I was talking to my uncle about this earlier, and he's telling me, yeah, they had this app that you could watch. You could go back and watch the first ever LIV Golf tournament on this app. They've got exclusive interviews and so on and so forth, right? The app is the number one way that people can consume LIV. Imagine if they were on something like Netflix or Prime or YouTube or Hulu. I think the lack of accessibility for LIV was a big reason why things ultimately came undone at the seams. Big problem. But I think Rory McIlroy, we let you hear from Rory earlier. Rory, since the inception of LIV, has been gung-ho on, hey, if you leave the PGA Tour, we don't want you back. And he went as far as to say earlier, hey, if you left the PGA Tour, we don't want you back unless you can provide, you know what I'm saying, some sort of value to what we have here at the PGA Tour. I believe Rory McIlroy has totally missed the boat in terms of why folks went to play LIV Golf, Rory. Same reason why back in the mid-2000s, wrestlers left the WWE to go to TNA. The bag was just a little bit bigger. And I think that's the reality when it comes to LIV Golf and why folks were leaving in the first place. So for Rory to be so passionate and be so ticked off with folks that left, it almost comes across as like tone deaf. As a matter of fact, it does. They're not you, Rory. Rory's got a big six-figure deal with Nike. Got a big six-figure deal with Gatorade. Some of these dudes that left They don't got no sponsors. They left because they want a piece of the pie. No matter how good they are, I don't get it. I don't get anyone that's angry at the golfers. If you don't believe in the validity of the league and the tour, if you thought at the time that it wasn't going to last, that's fine. But not understanding why dudes would jump ship? Come on, man. But where I think the PGA Tour screwed up. So, and I'm trying to pull the article back up here. I read you what Brooks Koepka had to do to get back onto the tour, donating $5 million to a charity, right? I'm going to scroll down so I can get the exact name right of the golfer because I don't want to butcher the guy's name. Patrick Reed is eligible to return to the PGA Tour on August 25th after he was forced to serve a one-year suspension from the date of his last LIV golf event. You know why Patrick Reed got treated like that? Because Patrick Reed don't swing a big stick. Patrick Reed doesn't have the clout and cachet that Brooks Koepka has. He doesn't. Koepka returned to the tour in January under the guidelines of a new program, which he agreed, and this is ridiculous, that the PGA Tour asked this of Brooks Koepka. He agreed to forfeit any player equity shares for the next 5 years, guys. You know how crazy that is? That's not it. He also won't be eligible for the $100 million FedEx Cup bonus program in 2026. And then this last piece, at the tour's request, as I told you, Brooks Koepka has to make a $5 million donation to charity. There is no set of rules. There's no standards from the PGA Tour, similarly to the NCAA. They're just flying by the seat of their pants. Brooks Koepka had to pay $5 million to get back on the tour. Patrick Reed suspended for a whole damn year in order to get back on the tour. They're flying by the seat of their pants, and that's the piece that I have a problem with. Saudi announced on April 30th their public investment fund. They announced on April the 30th that they would no longer finance LIV Golf. Check these numbers out, guys. After spending close to $6 billion since its inception back in June of 2022. Do some quick math here. June of 2022 was 4 years ago, right?
1: Correct. 4 years ago.
0: 4 years ago. They spent $6 billion. Now, I don't even know. I'm trying to type $6 billion on my calculator. I see $6 million. That's $60 million. That's $600 million. That's $6 billion. $6 billion divided by four. They spent, oh my God, this number is almost like, I almost can't even read it. They spent $1 billion. This should be a segment on the show. How big a number is can Linnell read? If I'm reading this properly, this is $1,500,000,000.
1: Yeah, $1.5 billion. Yeah.
0: Oh my God! What? How did I say it? $1,500,000,000. 310-8410. I can't even use the excuse of it being late because I'm just bad at math. That might have to be something. A drop on the show. $1,500,000,000. No way. I had a question that I wanted to ask you all on the phones with this, if you all are willing to tag in on this. Should the PGA allow LIV golfers back on the tour free of punishment? And is it fair that Brooks Koepka had to donate $5 million to charity to get back on the tour while the guy... And I'm blanking on his name already. Jeez, while Patrick Reed had to serve a one-year suspension. 310-840-4910 is the number. A couple of you all hanging out on the phones. You'll chime in on this because you're here. Myron's in Dallas. What's going on, Myron? What do you think, man?
2: All right, young and in charge, man. You lit it up tonight with that WNBA. And let me first say, when you first announced it, I was kind of on the negative side of that as far as should that be going on. but after listening to you and some of your callers, I got convinced that it's good for the WNBA. It's going to bring more attention to it. Obviously, any future attention to them increases the revenue for the players.
0: Right.
2: But I do want to caution you on this as far as the backlash, especially when it involves your boy crush, LeBron, okay? I'm sure you remember Dante West or
0: the young man that played with the Cleveland.
2: Played with the Cleveland Cavaliers and was supposedly dated LeBron's mother.
0: Yeah.
2: Right? And that situation and how that panned out. So I just want to kind of remind you that it's kind of like a flip of a coin. Could it be good? Yes. Could it go sour? Yes. So those are one of the things that I think you should consider, especially when you're looking at that everyone's
0: sure.
2: basically human, right?
0: For sure.
2: So I'll sit back
0: Myron,
2: here.
0: Myron, real quick, Myron, on the way out, I don't know how passionate you are about the PGA Tour LIV Golf. I don't know if you heard the conversation we were having before we tagged you.
2: Yes, I did.
0: Do you think it's fair that Brooks Koepka had to donate $5 million to get back on tour? The other brother got suspended for a year. And then should the PGA just be allowing these guys back free of punishment? Or do you think it should come with a consequence?
2: Well, no, it shouldn't come with a consequence because everyone has the right to make a living, right? And there was no rules in place stating
0: Correct.
2: That you can't leave or anything of that nature. And, of course, you know, they're being biased towards the individual golfers. If one, you know, like you just mentioned, is well-known, okay,
0: right.
2: we'll give you a little slap on the wrist because that $5 million really means nothing when you look at the totality of his revenue versus someone who doesn't have that revenue and punishing them to not be able to earn revenue for a year. Yeah, so I think that's, you know, but that's unfortunately America.
0: Yeah, way to call it right on the head. I appreciate you, Myron. 310-840-4910.
1: So real quick, it is worth mentioning.
0: Yeah.
1: You know, I don't necessarily have the rule book on the top of the noggin in 2022 when this first became a thing.
0: Mm-hmm.
1: But the PGA was pretty clear. It said, hey, if you leave, you can come back, but there are going to be consequences in coming back. Now, they never ironed out exactly what the consequences were. So what you're talking about, I'm like, hey, it's one thing for one guy. It's a completely different thing for another guy.
0: Yeah.
1: That's weird. That's where you're kind of getting out of pocket. But they were pretty upfront. They said, hey, if you want to go with the blood money and you want to go over there, fine. But it's not going to work because I think the biggest issue is one thing.
0: Mm-hmm.
1: If there's no winner, why are you watching?
0: Like, in terms of like the purse,
1: the PGA because you want to, like, I want to see Tiger coming up on the 15th. You know what I mean?
0: Right.
1: Wearing red on Sunday in the Masters. They never established whatever their big event was. And then on top of that, it just never, they did this like team thing. I don't care about teams in golf. I want 1v1. You know what I mean? Like, I want to see you versus me, who's going to win it. And it felt like they never really gave us the thrill of this is how we're going to decide a real winner.
0: One thing that my uncle went to a LIV golf tournament, and he was saying the thing that he loved, right, is the shotgun start that they have. And a shotgun start meaning everybody's teeing off at the same time. And I can understand that, right? If you got to get there at 7 a.m. on the PGA Tour and your favorite golfer may not tee off till noon. Now you're just sitting around for nothing, right? So I think that's something small that I know my uncle was damn sure a big fan of. And I was asking him today as we were having a conversation, like, what are some things that you think the PGA Tour will ultimately adopt from LIV to make their game better?
1: I think I love a shotgun start. If, like, we're playing, you know what I mean?
0: Okay.
1: But, like, from a television standpoint, it becomes really difficult to follow. And this is a side question that I just kind of thought of as you mentioned it. I don't know that there's any bigger sickos than golf fans. And what I mean by that, where, like, if you're attending a golf fan, I'm there all day. Like, I don't want to leave. If I'm there from 7 a.m. to 8:30 p.m., it's a great day. If I'm there 7 a.m. to 10 p.m., it's a great day. Like, I want to be there for the entirety of it.
0: And I wonder how many people feel that way about it, man. Like, and I think most golf fans, if you're a golf fan, you're probably a sicko. There's certain sports where if you're really diehard into it, you lean it all the way into it. 310-840-4910. I think the biggest issue in terms of, like, the optics from the PGA Tour side of this is very clear. To Denton's point, yes, there was some sort of punishment that was going to get levied out. But as a real golf association, you can't just fly by the seat of your pants. You have to have an established set of rules that applies to everybody across the board. And that, to me, is where the PGA in this situation clearly dropped the ball. 310-840-4910 is the number. Should the PGA Tour allow live golfers back onto the tour? And is it fair, the stipulations that the PGA Tour has placed on some of the returning golfers? 310-840-4910 is the number. Brandon is in Pittsburgh, wanting to chime in. What's going on, Brandon?
3: Not much, man. I just wanted to kind of touch real quick on, you know, the perspective of, I think, Rory, and then real quick what this totally don't understand with the PGA Tour thing. But, you know, with Rory, he's pretty much the UK's Tiger Woods. He's been on TV since he was a kid with golf. I think he's just a little bit more entwined to that kind of culture and community than maybe Scotty is. I think Scotty's just more of a laid-back character. But, you know, Rory has been invested in the PGA Tour since he was very young. And, you know, it's kind of funny, though, that he acts this way sometimes, because between him, Tiger Woods, and Scotty, they're within a few million of each other on the career money list.
0: Yeah.
3: And then the next person is 40 million less. They're, you know, all three of those guys are worth probably at least $1 billion. On Liv, great idea. I loved what they did. They probably would have had the money to make that successful. Where they screwed up is changing the format. Nobody wants to see golf, the format, changed. Everybody loves how it is. So I think that's where they stuck. The one thing I don't understand with the PGA Tour is, and maybe people don't know this, there's dozens of tours in the U.S. considered lesser than the PGA Tour. And then you also have other overseas tours, the DP World Tour, you know, the Asian Tour. Why, if any of those guys decided to go to one of those tours, I don't see the PGA reacting the way that they would to how they did it with Liv. Because essentially, you're just relinquishing your PGA Tour card, your invitation. And I just, like, you know, who's to say the DP World Tour doesn't get a bunch of money and says, hey, come over here, guys. Is the PGA Tour still going to act that way?
0: Real quick before we let you run, do you think, and Liv is set to return in 2027, they're only going to play 10 events, though, 5 in the U.S., 5 international. Do you think Liv is going to come back and make a dent in the world of golf, or do you think they've kind of missed their opportunity here?
3: I think if they stay with the same format, it'll fail again. Mm-hmm. I think they just have to go to a normal format, be an actual competitor to the formatted PGA Tour, and just make it better. You can still have the fun stuff, let guys wear shorts, but, like, let's get rid of this team crap in the 3-day event.
0: Yeah, I got you. Appreciate you as always, man. 310-840-4910. Denton, did you hire this guy to call in? He sounds everything that you said.
1: I mean, great call, honestly. I mean, I can't disagree with him at all. So this does, you made a wrestling comparison earlier, mm-hmm. right? And this does feel very similar in the world of that to when, like, TNA had a six-sided ring. There was no real rhyme or reason for it. It was just different. And that's kind of what the shotgun start, the team element. You're playing 54 holes on a weekend instead of 72 holes on a weekend. It felt like there was so much of Liv that just wanted to be different for the sake of being different. Yeah. And, you know, in a short term, I think that works because you want to check it out. Like, I mean, if you've never watched golf before and you hear the idea of a shotgun start, it's probably cool.
0: Right.
1: But after a couple of weeks, the gimmick of it is not that appealing. And you actually, if you are a fan of golf, you just want to see good golf. And it felt like they didn't really incentivize that. Like, some of the best players in the world are on Liv. John Rahm is on Liv. And he, at the time he left, he was like the best player in the world, or he was competing with Scotty for the best player in the world. It was really before Scotty became like this super crazy dominant force. We knew he was getting there. But, and then he leaves and he's kind of an afterthought. Like, you see him in big tournaments, you're like, yay, John Rahm.
0: Yeah.
1: And then he goes away for, you know, 3 months, and you're like, I don't know what happened to him.
0: Yeah. I think the thought of John Rahm and the other prominent figures that bolted for the LIV Golf Tour, they thought their star power was going to be enough to elevate the league. And for a period of time, it was. What I don't get, Denton, and this is where I probably am in the minority with this, who the hell is the PGA to tell you, hey, if you leave and go play on another tour, you got to abide by these set of circumstances to come play for us? Damn it, if you play in the XFL or the USFL, ain't no special requirement to go get in the NBA or the NFL. You just go.
1: But you know why that is.
0: Because the NFL is the better league.
1: Because the NFL is the bad. Like, you want to go play in the UFL? Okay. That's not our competitor. You play in a different season than we do. You're still on the same television rights, but like, hey man, what are the UFL ratings?
0: You know, I mean, come on.
1: We had Jane text us in Tucson.
0: Oh my God, okay, what did Jane have to say?
1: And she kind of brought up a really interesting point of like, if you leave a job, do you just expect your same job to be there if you come back? Now, this isn't like a corporate job, so it is like slightly different, but yeah, to an extent, there are similarities there. If you were to leave a contract in the NBA and you just come back, I don't know if that contract's still going to be there for you. Eventually, they're going to move on.
0: Huh. As a matter of fact, I know it won't be there for you. That's a hell of a point. It's just so hard because I try my damnedest not to like compare pro sports to like real jobs. You know what I'm saying? But like, I don't know. Part of me, and Denton, before you had brought it up, I didn't know. But part of me, like, is kind of giving the stank face to the PGA, saying, why are you going to make these brothers jump through hoops to get back on tour? Because you can.
1: It was such a fascinating time when that all happened, mm-hmm. all the way back. Because you kind of heard rumblings, I think, in like late 2021 and then into 2022. You can guess. There were three names that were pretty staunchly in favor of the PGA. Not hard to guess. One of them just completely dunked on everybody. Rory, Tiger, and Scotty.
0: Yeah.
1: But Scotty wasn't the Scotty that he is now. Again, like, you kind of saw him on the come up to that, but he wasn't there now. And for a little bit, John Rahm stayed, and then the bag got huge. I think they gave him like $600 million or something like that.
0: It was $600 million. My uncle was telling me earlier. And I couldn't believe the number when he said it then. I said, huh?
1: It's like, so you talk about, you know, $6 billion over 4 years. Like, a pretty large chunk of that went to one dude, right? Like, in the grand scheme of things, it's not a massive chunk of $6 billion, but $600 million to one dude. And at the same time, they were offering Tiger $8 million. Like, they wanted Tiger, and this is, like, Tiger's, look, man, 2022 Tiger was more active than 2026 Tiger, but it's not like it was 05 Tiger, you know what I mean? And they were giving him they offered him $800 million, and he looked at them dead in the face and was like, no.
0: They should have offered him $1.5 billion. Maybe he would have signed it. So we were talking about Tiger earlier, because he made the TGL. I think the reason he didn't leave for LIV is because he knew he had his own league up his sleeves. I think that's the only reason Tiger didn't leave for LIV.
1: And he got the deal, but he also is playing it in the offseason. So it's for guys who, if you're not on, you know, if you need something to do when you're not on the tour, let's play in California, because it's usually in California.
0: Yeah.
1: It's going to be on ESPN. Van Pelt is going to be one of the main voices of it. I don't know if Scott's on it every event, but he's one of the main voices of it. So you're going to get a lot of really good attention, and it's a way for you to stay sharp in some capacity during the offseason.
0: Yeah. It is crazy stuff. I'm rooting for LIV to come back strong. I think anytime there is a competitor or a rival for a pro sports league, I'm all for it, baby. I am all for it. There's a clear lack of leadership and structure when it comes to the PGA Tour. You can say the same about the world of college football. A Louisiana judge setting things off earlier this afternoon. We'll give you the details on that next. This is Westwood One Sports Night.
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0: 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Here's Lynnell Willingham.
1: You are the big voice guy. About a half hour left to go in the program as we get you up to 3 a.m. Eastern time here on Westwood One Sports Night. What a show it's been, man. The conversation surrounding LIV Golf, fascinating. And you know what? I care just a little bit more about pro golf after tonight's show. And I learned a new way to count. 1 billion, 5 million, a.k.a. 1.5 billion. When I said that was an honest attempt at me reading that number too, like I want that to be known. Like we're getting bit, but like we don't do it on purpose now.
2: Well, so it is worth pointing out that is technically the correct way to say that, as R. Willie said in the chat. Like that is the right way. We just shortcut it to 1.5 billion.
1: Billion.
2: Because 1,500,000,000 is such a like word salad.
1: It sounds ridiculous. Just call it what it is. It does. fun to say though, but it does sound a little bit ridiculous. I want to get into the story that rocked the world of college football here in a second. But before we do, are these calls still here, Mr. Popular? They all still rocking out with us? Let's get to the phones while we got them. Tony is in Chicago, wanting to chime in on LIV versus the PGA Tour. What's up, Tony?
3: Hey, well, good morning, sir.
1: Good morning to you, man.
3: I think one of the biggest problems that LIV had is they gave away all this guaranteed money. And, you know, you talked about John Rahm earlier that occasionally you see the guy. Well, where's the incentive to keep your competitive drive if you've already been paid before the ball's on the tee? Mm. And I think that's what hurt the most, is it took away these guys' ability to want to strive to be better.
1: Were you somebody that watched this?
3: You know, I did. Absolutely.
1: Okay.
3: I watched the PGA Tour religiously, but
1: right.
3: I did want to check out the LIV aspect of things. And, you know, the only thing I'll give them is some of the courses they play on are so picturesque and like, just so beautiful.
1: Yeah.
3: So some of those courses overseas are amazing. But at the same time, you're not giving these guys any incentive to improve their game. Like a guy like John Rahm, if he's weekly on the PGA Tour, you could guarantee that guy's on the course 4 or 5 times a week hitting 1,000 balls.
1: Trying to get.
3: I don't know if he has that same competitive drive now that they're giving away the money.
1: Let me ask you this: was that reflected in any of the scores in the quality of the golf, or no? And I'm just asking. I ain't trying to be a jackass.
3: Yeah. Okay. No. Absolutely. You know.
1: Okay.
3: Here's the thing.
1: Mm-hmm.
3: One of the beauties of golf is that if you have the ability to control the ball, you're going to be able to manipulate certain swings based on your course conditions. Them guys that play on LIV, you know, they're more of free swingers. They don't really think about the tactical end of it when they're in trouble. You know, anybody could play a great round of golf if you're a pro and you're staying on the fairway. Well, it doesn't happen all the time. And I just think little innuendos like that take away the competitive edge that they once had on the PGA Tour and allows them to shy away from things that, you know, would help their game in the long run rather than just being complacent and sitting on the money.
1: From the players that left, from their vantage point and their perspective, I know Phil Mickelson was pretty vocal about this a couple of years ago. Some of these people that work these tournaments, they don't even get paid by the PGA, first and foremost. They volunteer and they get free tickets to watch.
3: That's
1: do you believe with all the money that the PGA Tour brings in, one thing where LIV had it going on, and I understood why guys jump ship, that purse, even though it's distributed way differently, it's way bigger as well. I'm not saying the PGA should adopt everybody wins, but like to your point, I agree with like the idea of guys making money before the ball is even rolled out is tough, and it's going to hurt the competitive balance and all that and the product itself. But like from the PGA Tour standpoint, open up your damn checkbook. Stop being so cheap. Think about how much money is being circulated throughout the tour. Make the purse a little larger, why don't you? Or at least guarantee more guys win.
3: Yeah, I you got a valid point there because, you know, and here's a parable that I'll put forth with that. Mm-hmm. Let's say a baseball writer voting for the Hall of Fame. He's on the top of Mount Everest. Every other pro sports Hall of Fame is considered bottom dwellers. Well, the PGA Tour looks at themselves the same way. They've been around for 1,000 years, you know, just exaggerating, but
1: yeah, I got
3: they're
1: you.
3: On the top of the mountain. They feel people have to capitulate to what they want rather than change their philosophies
1: right.
3: to appease a minor few.
1: I think the model obviously has worked for this long, so I don't want to, you know, knock them too bad. I'm in the minority. I think when Liv is able to resurface in 2027, for golf fans, I hope that they're able to right their wrongs from the first time that they launched. I appreciate the call as always, my man. Enjoy the rest of your morning, man. 310-840-4910. Sean is in Nashville wanting to check in. Sean, what's going on?
4: What's going on with you, man? I just want to start off by saying thanks for taking my call and listening to you guys every morning, man. So
1: I appreciate you tapping in, man.
4: Yes, sir. Yes, sir. This with the Live Golf, I really feel like you can just follow the money. There's really not a precedent outside of maybe the NBA with the big three and how they treat those guys with the competition. Because, mm-hmm. I mean, if you look at Live and any other sport, all other sports have team owners, you know, so right. they're signing those checks. So they kind of have a say-so where you can go and come back somewhat. You know, the league has a little say-so, but the owners have more say-so. With golf, you're a player. Like, you're literally the team of the league. Like, you're your own representation. So there's like, I don't know how they can really dictate how they penalize people coming back or if it even should be like a penalty at all. You know what I mean? Like,
1: I get the idea of it. You know, you got to pay your due to get back in because from their perspective, yeah, you shouldn't have left in the first place. You know what I'm saying?
4: Hey, yeah. You hit it on the head with the TV contracts. I think until they figure that out, they got to make it more exciting. Like maybe add par 6.
1: I think they're screwed when it comes to the TV contract because I don't think any of these American sports networks are going to be willing to get in bed with a league backed by Saudi money.
4: True. Do you know who the new investors are?
1: Do I have it written down here? It's in the article.
4: You got like they're pushing the sport. Check out LeBron right now. He's got his own YouTube channel pumping the sport. You're going to see a big transition with that in soccer soon around the country.
1: And YouTube golfers have kind of taken golf by storm as well. And I know Barstool has kind of been at the forefront of that in terms of, Facts. You know, having their own golfers. And they had, I think Caitlin Clark participated in a YouTube golf event. So it's getting interesting. Yeah, the PGA Tour, I would say, definitely needs to continue to reinvent itself or else they're going to get left on the back burner.
4: Yeah, Liv has an open lane for the newer crowd, the younger crowd.
1: The
4: any type of fresh spin on the game you can put on it, they should entertain. And that's just my thoughts. I appreciate you taking my call.
1: Yes, sir, man. Appreciate you chiming in.
4: The rest of the day.
1: Yes, sir. You too, brother. 310. 310-

0: like the John Rahms, the Brooks Koepkas, bring them back, get the promotion around them, be like, hey, they want to, they thought they could make it here, but we're the best league. Instead of punishing them and like giving them $5 million fines, let them come back, because it, then again, just proves that the PGA is the place to be.
1: Appreciate the call, man.
2: So, sorry, he called, he put AEW up
1: on
2: that signal. I have to come in for that. You can check out our interviews with Adam Copeland and Tekla, and Tekla from a couple months ago on our YouTube page. WWE did that, and PGA is going to do that with a very select few people. So, like, for in the wrestling reference, Cody Rhodes and CM Punk, boom, love it. What's Rusev doing? What's Aleister Black do? Like, all these dudes. So, like, the smaller guys that joined Liv because they wanted the secure paycheck. Again, like, I'm not going to knock you. If you're not constantly in the top 20, the top 10 in the PGA, and someone comes around and says, hey, I'm going to give you $20 million, yeah, you're going to take that. Like, that's going to be an easy decision. Yeah. But those are the guys that are not going to be welcomed back with super open arms. It's easy to sell John Rahm's return. It's easy to sell the Brooks Koepka return. Phil Mickelson, right? Some of the other guys that made the jump, it's not going to be as easy, and they're going to be kind of scratching and clawing. And in kind of the culmination of what we've been talking about, if you've been years away from that real cutthroat sense of competition and you're coming back to the PGA, it's going to take some of these dudes a little while for them to get their feet underneath of them.
1: It's going to be fascinating to follow this whole thing. If you're just joining us, we knew that LIV Golf has been on the back burner for a little bit. They're expected to return in 2027 and then only play 10 events, 5 in the U.S., 5 at international sites, while allowing golfers to play on other tours. LIV also attempting to entice top players to return by offering them an equity stake in the league. So they're doing what they can to try to get guys back. I just think we're in a very unique time when it comes to golf. And like, I guess our age group, Denton, is a little bit, this is the age where, like, folks start getting into golf, right? When you're at your late 20s, your early 30s, and maybe running up and down the basketball court ain't as fun anymore. You know, maybe, you know, playing pickup ain't as fun anymore. Pickleball is not your thing. Golf, I got a pair of clubs. I just haven't picked them up yet. My uncle's got a pair of clubs for me. I will be a golf guy sooner rather than later. I don't think I have the patience for golf, if I'm being honest. And everybody out there will tell you, I've never been bad at a sport that I've picked up. Look at my basketball career. Look at my football career. I'm afraid of picking up a golf club and failing. No, I'm not. I'm not scared of anything, people. 310-840-4910. I saw this. This is from 2 days ago. Did you see this? The TCU safety, Jacob Fields, dismissed from the program because he beat up wide receiver Dozy Azukanma, and he's, like, hospitalized over this. Did you see this?
2: Can't do that one. I did not see that, but you can't do that one.
1: No, you cannot. Obviously, TCU opens up on their season next weekend in Dublin, Ireland, against none other than the UNC Tar Heels. Super duper geeked up for the start of college football season. We wrap the show up the same way each and every night. Denton Day tucks us in, puts us to bed. What you got for us tonight, Denton Day?
2: A very unique way of recruiting young or maybe guys that are at the end of their contracts into the armed forces. I'll share it with you next.
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0: schedule for the first ever Thanksgiving Eve matchup, two Christmas Day games, and the Week 18 regular season finale, NFL, on Netflix. 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

0: 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Here's Linnell Willingham.
1: You know what it means when you hear this song? It means it was a good day. A good night here on What's Up on Sports Night. Youngest in charge, Linnell Willingham, rocking out with you for one final segment as we get you up to 3 a.m. Eastern Time. We end the show the same way, literally, guys. Each and every night, we put the show to bed. Oliver, play those sleepy tunes. Denton Day, what up, pal?
2: So, no, you're a gamer, right?
3: Avid gamer.
2: Indulge in video games. For years, there has been a tremendous amount of hype building up for the release of GTA 6. According to CBS News, there are members of the military that are being incentivized to re-enlist once their current, you know, date of service has come to pass or their contract is coming to an end. There are members that are being encouraged to re-enlist, and the incentive to do so would be 4 consecutive days off in a row when GTA 6 is unveiled or is released on November 19th later this year. So at, what is it, 3 months from now? Almost 3 months to the day when GTA 6 is released. Is that enough of an incentive to get you to re-enlist or enlist into the armed forces? To play 4 days of GTA in a row. Can you play 4 days in a row nonstop of one video game?
1: Or hell yeah.
2: Do you tap out?
1: Oh, no. Especially with GTA, bro. I promise you, I'm a knock on wood because I don't want to get screwed over by it. I think the world is going to get put on pause. I think we're going to be at risk of like some sort of crazy attack on the country when GTA comes out. Because jeez, even, Louise. I mean, people are going to be, they're not going to care about anything.
2: Well, clearly, I mean, they're getting 4 days off in a row to the military.
1: The Army's getting 4 days off. What do you think Big Don and company are having happen up at the Big House? I mean, literally. He's going to have his McDonald's and when I play GTA. Rockstar Games.
2: I haven't played GTA in years. I think I played 4. Which one was the Ballad of Gay Tony?
1: 4.
2: Hey, yeah, I played 4. It was sick online. You get all the homies snow days in like 2012. Yeah, everyone, well, I mean, we had parties so deep on the Xbox. We were Xbox kids. Mm-hmm. We had to get in the game chat.
1: Wow. Because
2: we were 10 deep. Let me tell you, when you're 10 deep in GTA and you're blowing up one person, we're just all ganging up on one person to see if we can make them leave the lobby.
1: Yeah.
2: It works.
1: Yeah, I can imagine. It's happening. I'm glad this wasn't a summer drop or a spring drop. It's literally happening at the perfect time of year. Are you right? Thanksgiving season? Are you kidding me? How many people are going to be sneaking away from the Thanksgiving table to go blaze them something up and play some GTA, man?
2: So you got to get up before you, a Christmas kid?
1: Oh, I'm the next time we get paid, I'm putting in my pre-order. I haven't bought Madden. I don't have NCAA yet to this point because I know I'm doing the most expensive version of GTA that you can buy. I will indulge in it. I want all the clothes, all the tattoos. You apparently can even buy women on this GTA. I'm going to be the man in whatever lobby I'm in, brother. I promise you. And the graphics look so damn real. I'm just going to leave it at that.
2: Where's it set?
1: It's California again. I think they went back to Vice City.
2: They went back to Vice City.
1: I think I'm pretty sure, if I'm not mistaken, it's either Vice City or Venice Beach.
2: I don't have a game console anymore. I have a Nintendo Switch, but that's about it. So, I'm out of the gaming business.
1: I mean, if there was anything to get you back on board, I mean, this would be... this is no facade, like... It's the most highly anticipated video game release of the 2000s.
2: I would probably agree with that.
1: I mean, people are geeked for this.
2: I mean, the only one that would rival that is the re-release of Modern Warfare 2 and then GTA 5.
1: Yeah. Even GTA 5, man. Well, GTA 5 came out like 2018.
2: Yeah, 8, 9 years ago, something like that.
1: Think about how long we sat and they updated it yearly too, bro. Like the online stuff. I can't wait, man. Shout out to Rockstar for not being a bunch of liars, because most people were calling your bluff on this game even coming back. Awesome show tonight, as usual. I'm back with you on the weekends, 8 to 11 a.m. Thank you, Denton. Thank you, Oliver Popular. Good morning, Drake Toll.
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0: put the youngest in charge. Noah Willingham getting you up to 3 a.m. Eastern Time. Remember to hit us up on the talking text line, 310-840-4910. 310-840-4910. Is Jay in Michigan still there? Do you want to? Is Jay still hanging there? Let's go to Jay in Michigan real quick before we get into the relationship that I've been waiting to talk about. Jay, what's up, man?
1: Love you.
0: What did you say, Jay? What's up, man?
1: How you doing, brother? I'm still here.
0: I'm good, man. How you doing?
1: I'm good, man. I love your show. I love listening to you. I've never called in before, but yeah, man, you got great stuff.
0: Appreciate you, buddy.
1: I had called in a little while ago when you were on the whole, super conference thing, and I personally, man, I'm like Mike Valeni here in Detroit. I think the sport has already been destroyed, and they can keep doing these things with college football, but I think that nobody's thinking anything through. There's no guardrails on anything. It's like the Wild West, and I don't understand why they keep making it worse. And I just think that, and I'm even worried that the NFL is going to go the same route by throwing out all this stuff that Goodell was talking about the other day. Oh, yeah, we're going to have European teams and all this stuff. Like, I think
0: Roger Goodell knows damn well that we're not going to ever see a scenario where there's a full-time team overseas.
1: I hope not. I get that money is the point now. But it's almost like there's no tradition left. There's no history left. Like, you know, these college kids, it's like a bunch of 9-year-olds in a freaking bounce house. You know, they're just bouncing around. They go wherever they want. They do 1 year here, 1 year there.
0: This is where I think we differ, and I appreciate the call, Jay. I don't blame the kid or the player, the student athlete. I blame the NCAA wholeheartedly. I think this is the NCAA's problem in terms of what's happening throughout college basketball and throughout college football. I've been waiting to get into this because I think it's fascinating. First of all, let's start with the bad news of all of this. WNBA star AZ Fudd out for the remainder of the season as she just underwent surgery on her right knee. The knee in which she's torn her ACL twice already in that knee. So fingers crossed for AZ Fudd in terms of, you know, the severity of the injury. But obviously it's severe enough for her to have to go under the microscope, go under the knife rather, and have surgery. So wishing a speedy recovery to AZ Fudd. And I'm sure Paige Beckers is wishing AZ a speedy recovery as well, or maybe even helping her to get to a speedy recovery. There is a documentary that's set to come out on the UConn Huskies women's basketball program. And I believe they specifically put the last couple of years under the microscope with that group because they reached some historic heights. Talking about that group led by Paige Beckers, AZ Fudd, etc. One of the things that's constantly been speculated on and questioned is the relationship between Paige Beckers and AZ Fudd, right? I think a lot of the world assumed that they were dating. I think a lot of the world hoped that they were dating. I don't know how many people are actually prepared for it to become fact and to become reality. We got an answer on a relationship that we've been speculating on for a while now. Here is Dallas Wings guard AZ Fudd on her relationship with Paige Beckers.
2: She's sweet. She's genuine. She has a huge caring heart. We had kind of felt like a spark a little bit different than what would just be considered a normal friendship.
3: Paige and I are a couple, and everyone close to us that was important knew, but it was kind of one of those things. It's private, not a secret, but it's private.
0: Oliver, I can only imagine what you... I thought you were getting in Denton's ear to say something just totally raunchy, but I'm going to give you the benefit of the doubt. I got to get serious if I'm going to talk about this. So let's get serious. Let's talk about this for real. One, yes. Yes! Yes, yes, yes, yes, yes, yes, yes. We've all been waiting for this. And when I say we all, you all are probably thinking, you what, you and the 29 other WNBA fans? Shut up. I've been waiting for this as a sports fan because I think it proves something. One, shout out to those two being protected enough, thinking highly enough of one another to basically go public with their relationship. I think it takes a lot of courage. I think it took a lot of strength to do that because of what the public perception, what the public reaction was going to be to those two becoming a public item, right? So shout out to them for that. There's a bigger conversation to have with this, and I was going back and forth, really, really passionate conversation with my brother like 2-3 weeks ago, right before I went on my training camp tour. We were having this conversation because he believes that there's no place in the WNBA for relationships. He believes that no other sports league has to deal with that, and it could ultimately be detrimental to a program. It ultimately could prevent or impact winning and losing, right? I think that's a fair point. When you consider the dynamics of a locker room, you now add a relationship to that, and things have the potential to get a little bit sticky. I probably differ in my thoughts and my opinion with this compared to others. I think player relationships in the WNBA are good for business. What do I mean by that? Yes, I believe player relationships within the landscape of the WNBA, I believe they're good for business. Why are they good for business? As I've continued to say about the WNBA, right? As the product on the floor continues, as the star power amongst the players continues to get bigger, you've got to have storylines that keeps folks' attention. Be honest with you, right? If the NFL in the NBA didn't have the storylines that they have year-round, if the offseason was just boring and there wasn't any scandals or controversies or things of that nature, we wouldn't follow the damn sport as closely. The NFL dominates the news cycle 365 days out of the year because they have storylines. There's drama. So, yes, if you're the W, it's another potential way to drum up interest. Storylines. And some people are going to say, well, if the product was good, people would care about it anyway. That's just not the reality of the situation. It's not. People are more invested in pro sports because we feel like we know the athlete. We feel like we know the players. That's why we're so invested in pro sports. We feel one with the player, from us getting to learn about them on social media to the teams providing behind the scene access on who they are as people. We care about sports because we care about the athlete. What do we care about more? In some instances, and I know this is a question that people are going to fall on both sides of, some people care more about the athlete than they do a respective team, to where when their favorite player leaves a team, they start rooting for the new team that the guy's on. So don't tell me there's not a draw to the players and who they are as people. I think the W needs to lean in to some of the very unique personalities that they have in their league. AZ Fudd, Paige Beckers, amongst them. Paige Beckers is a star. From her talent on the floor to her charisma, the flair, the style that she has. She's a mega star. She is. The more mega stars that you have in the WNBA, guys, the better. The more we know about the players, the better. And I understand how intimate and private a relationship is, right? I'm not trying to undermine that at all. I think the relationships in the W becoming public adds to the drama, adds to the intrigue. If you know that there's a breakup that happens and then a player gets traded, you want to see the two exes square off against one another. That's just what America is. We love drama. We love reality television. If I was a WNBA, you know what I'd do? I'd get a contract with the Zeus Network. I'd have my players mic'd up for sound each and every week. I would have the unrivaled camp be on like a college campus, and I'd treat it like Baddies East. I want behind-the-scenes footage of everything. I want to see him partying at night. I want to see him on the rehab table the next morning. I want to see him making a decision about where we're going to do dinner at. The W needs to lean into the personalities of the players that they have in the league. Because while you can make the argument, if you're just a jackass, that the product isn't entertaining because you don't like women's sports. You want to make that argument? Go ahead. It's fine. What you can't argue with, you argue that the product ain't entertaining. You can't argue that the personalities aren't entertaining. And one of the biggest stars moving forward in the WNBA, I believe, is going to be Flajay Johnson of the Seattle Storm. Elite college basketball player, national champion with the LSU Tigers, top 10 pick this past year in the WNBA draft. One of the finalists on America's Got Talent because she's a damn good rapper. Her father, a slain New Orleans rapper. Like, that's the type of stuff, excuse me, if you're the W, that you should be leaning into. Those type of personalities. That's what matters. That's what's going to get clicks. That's what people care about. That's the reality of it. I was having a conversation with somebody the other day, and every time I get asked about the growth of the W and the potential growth of the W, right? I go back to when Magic and Bird first made their way into the NBA. And those two dudes were pitted against one another as rivals. And they were responsible for the growth of the NBA. I think Caitlin Clark and Angel Reese, for that matter, are Magic Johnson, Larry Bird. Even though Angel Reese, from a skill standpoint, is not on the level of Caitlin Clark or a Magic Johnson or a Larry Bird. Not going to sit up here and try to make that claim. But those two, so instrumental in the popularity and the growth of the sport, to where last year, Chicago Sky games were being played at the United Center because Angel Reese sells tickets. Indiana Fever games were being played at the Fieldhouse that the Pacers play in because Caitlin Clark sells tickets. More for that. The relationship piece of this. Paige Becker's AZ Fudd going public. Would you call this going public on purpose? I almost feel like it's going public accidentally. I do know this, right? Remember before the season started, or when AZ was first drafted, we had the conversation about, should they be asked about this at the podium? Should they be talking about this at the podium? And I said, look, any sort of drama storylines that they have as a league, I'm all in favor of leaning into it. I am. What we don't know now is whether or not Paige and AZ are still together. There have been like some rumors online that circulated saying that, nah, they're no longer a thing. But here's the reality, right? We'll never know. We'll never, ever know. And I'm fine with that. I'm fine with not knowing. I'm fine with continuing to speculate and adding to the drama and the intrigue of the league. All of that is fine and dandy. I guess the question that I have, and I want to get you all's thoughts on this at 310-840-4910. With AZ Fudd and Paige Becker's essentially making their relationship public, do you think WNBA players dating is good for the sport, bad for the sport, or do you think it doesn't really matter? 310-840-4910 is the number. And I understand it's a pretty polarizing question that we're asking here tonight on Westwood One Sports Night. In lieu of Paisy, it's their official TikTok name, by the way. Paisy, Paige Becker's AZ Fudd. It's cute. In lieu of Paisy becoming an official thing, Paige Becker's AZ Fudd, via this UConn documentary, officially announcing that, yeah, we date, we are a thing. looking at this thing big picture, in terms of the culture of the WNBA, when it comes to relationships, do you think WNBA players dating is good for the sport, bad for the sport, or do you look at it like, hey, it doesn't really matter? 310-840-4910 is the number. I will answer that question coming up on the other side. Plus, I will give you some insight on a trade that's going to shake up the landscape of the Western Conference, not in 2026, ladies and gentlemen, but coming up during the 2027 season. That plus your calls on the WNBA embracing relationships. That's next here on Westwood One Sports Night. 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

0: 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Here's Linnell Willingham.
1: Yes, indeedy. 310-840-4910 is how you reach us on the talk and text line here on Westwood One Sports Night. 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It is at NELL_BTP. We're going to get into the massive trade that happened in the NBA. And I wouldn't say the trade itself is massive, but the ramifications of the trade for damn sure is massive. We will get into that before we get into the 1 a.m. hour on the East Coast. But I see you all beginning to line up on the phones. Here is the prompt for you. At 310-840-4910. Here's the news, first and foremost. WNBA star AZ Fudd for the Dallas Wings, number one overall pick, officially out for the remainder of the season. And you really got to worry and wonder about her future in the W. She's a great player, tremendous player. But when you continuously get operated on the same knee over and over and over again, cartilage damage becomes something that you worry about, and overall the functionality of the knee is what you worry about. Season-ending surgery for AZ Fudd. She's already had her ACL operated on twice on that knee. We don't know if it was the ACL that's causing her to go under the knife, but we do know that she's going to miss the remainder of the season. As people are throwing things up on the timeline in support of AZ, a clip and a preview of a UConn Huskies documentary that's about to drop, it got leaked. And during this leak, we got an answer to a question that women's basketball fans, and hell, basketball fans, period, across the world have been wondering, are AZ Fudd and Paige Becker's thing? Are they a thing? Are they dating?
2: She's sweet. She's genuine. She has a huge caring heart. We had kind of felt like a spark a little bit different than what would just be considered a normal friendship.
3: Paige and I are a couple, and everyone close to us that was important knew, but it was kind of one of those things. It's just, it's private, not a secret, but it's private.
1: So there we have it. Paisley is a thing. Paige Becker's AZ Fudd in a full-blown relationship. One, their ability to keep it professional and keep it classy up to this point, the way that they have, kudos to them, and it says a lot about their character. And then when you look at the skill level of the two players, it's like, damn, it ain't like this is two scrubs at the end of the bench that are in a relationship. It's interesting to me, man. It is. I can't lie. And it gets me thinking, right? From a big picture standpoint, I believe that relationships and any sort of inside information we get about the personalities of the players in the W, I think anything that we get along those lines is good for business, because that's something that can help push the league forward from a popularity standpoint. Why do we care about the NFL? Why do we care about the NBA? We feel like we know the players. There's storylines. There's drama. It's what makes the league go round. There is a reason that the NFL news cycle is 365 days out the damn year. It is what it is. We care. And they made us care. As far as the WNBA goes, I think relationships in this league, and like I said, anything that gives us insight into the person is good for business. It's good for business. Your thoughts on that at 310-840-4910. Player relationships, I believe, are good in the WNBA for business. But the question for you is this. Is WNBA players dating, is it good for the sport? Is it bad for the sport? Or do you think it simply doesn't matter? 310-840-4910 is the number. I happen to think it's good for the sport. Enough of me. Let's get to you. Thomas is in Texas wanting to chime in. Thomas, what's going on, man? Welcome in to Westwood One Sports Night.
4: What's going on, man?
1: What's going on, brother?
4: I don't have an issue. I kind of feel like you. It creates good storylines and stuff. So it definitely throws a bone to the media and that wing of the league and you know, some cool stories and stuff. But does it create a conflict of interest on the business side and for the front office? Mm-hmm. Like, if y'all two are going through a lover spat, is it going to affect your performance on the court? you know, and things like that.
1: But look, brother, that's the beauty in it. That's the beauty in it. You sound like my brother, man. When me and my brother were having this conversation, that's the first thing, in the first phrase that he used was a conflict of interest. Saying, well, and this is the example that he used. If two players are dating, right, and they're on the same team, or they're on different teams, rather, and one of my teammates gets into a fight with my girl, am I helping my teammate or am I helping my girl? Like, that's real.
4: That's legitimate.
1: It's conflict of interest, but what is it first? It's entertainment. Before it's a conflict of interest, it's entertaining. Yeah. And anybody that can't see that, I don't know. What you got?
4: I know, I feel you. And also, to kind of piggyback off that, maybe if you can't create all the attention you want with simply the product you're serving, maybe you need some ancillary storylines.
1: Oh, Lord. I know where you're trying to go. We're far, far away from a WNBA OnlyFans, so chill the hell out. I know what tree you're trying to bark up, my friend. I appreciate the call. Kidding, obviously. I hope you weren't trying to bark up that tree. If you were, to each his own. 310-840-4910. I believe the conflict of interest piece of this is fascinating, because that scenario that I just laid out, the scenario that I just laid out in terms of a relationship, a couple, and then a fight happening, and then you got to choose between your teammate and your spouse. Is that something that creates intrigue, or am I reaching here?
5: Well, how much did you care about the relationship where two players are with, I think they're with the Vegas Aces, one of them is not with the Vegas Aces, and then the one that was still with the Vegas Aces cheated on the other one with two players that were also on the Vegas Aces. Was that bad for business? It got some attention for a little bit.
1: That's what I'm saying. I think attention dollars got real currency and have real value, rather, for the WNBA, because you need as many eyeballs on your product as possible. And I don't mean to make this sound like meathead radio or raunchy or anything like that. That's why I keep making a parallel. Look at Major League Baseball. Look at the National Football League. Look at the NBA. Storylines make pro sports, guys. Am I reaching with that? Like, y'all pick up what I'm putting down when I say that? Storylines make pro sports. They do. It's why we care so much. And the storylines in pro sports come in all different forms and fashions. How geeked up were we for the return of Michael Vick after he was caught in the dogfighting ring? It was appointment television to see the return of Michael Vick, man. You know what that was? Unfortunate, but it was a storyline for the National Football League. Denton, I don't know if you, Oliver, you're damn sure too young for the show, but do you remember the show, Denton? They had a BET show, and you're not wearing your do-rag tonight, so I don't know if you remember or not. But they had a BET show where they documented Michael Vick's, I think it was Michael Vick Road to Redemption, something like that. And, like, they documented the lead-up to him going to jail. Like, people care about this stuff. When you have a personal attachment to an athlete, and I know a lot of fans out there do, you want to know everything about them. And I think the W has the opportunity to create that with leaning into the relationships, and then more so leaning into the off-the-court stuff with these women, because they're interesting people. 310-840-4910 is the number. I use their social media influence as an example. The Unrivaled League, they just introduced their latest class, and they're on a campus right now together, and they're doing a bunch of TikToks, and they're making videos, and they're vlogging. Like, I know a lot of old heads out there that listen to sports talk radio, that might not be for you. You might not get the significance of streaming, vlogging, etc. People care about this stuff. They do. And if you're the W, if you want to continue to grow your league, lean into it. 310-840-4910. Let's go to Eric in LA wanting to check in. Eric, what's going on, man?
6: Hey, guys. I want to say something that I know is not going to be worth saying, but
1: Can I stop you? You just called in and started your call with, I'm going to say something that's not worth saying. Did you mean to say that?
6: Yes. Yes, yes. Okay. When Angel Reese last year made a statement to the Chicago Sky, I am not getting my respect. Okay, they suspended her for conduct detrimental to the team. Okay, remember that? Last year. Okay, this year, when they traded her to the Atlanta Dream, she's playing her butt off. She's enjoying life. She's enjoying the things out there. What is the Chicago Sky? A shell of themselves. They don't have any players right now. They don't
1: They're
6: have...
1: hurt. The yeah. best player that they got back in the trade is hurt.
6: And see, that's exactly why the WNBA needs stardom. They need stardom. They need yes. guys. They need ladies who are doing something. Caitlin Clark and Angel Reese are those women.
1: When you talk about star power, you mean success on the court with a following off of it as well? Is that what you mean?
6: That's correct.
1: Gotcha. I agree. I do think stars are needed. Real quick, because you sort of just totally blew past the question like it wasn't good enough for you or something, pal. Do you think relationships are good for the W, bad for the W? Do you think it doesn't really matter?
6: Well, to me, as long as it's not too much of a distraction, I would say go for it. You
1: See,
6: know,
1: I think that's where you're missing the boat. I appreciate the call. That's why I think you're missing the boat. We want the distraction. I want to hear about, you know, two teammates getting into a fist to cuffs at practice because they're mad about something. I know that's going to sound messy and raunchy, but y'all know where I'm coming from with this. This is what makes the world go round, damn it. Could you imagine? I can see it now. The year is 2029. Coming up next on the Zeus Network, the W After Dark. And they like show behind the scenes stuff, and they're showing like dates, and they're showing workouts and treatments and all of that. They have to lean into it as a league. They need to. And they need to. And the thing is, we keep talking about money with the W, right? I think about how big of an accomplishment it was this year for them to get the media rights deal that they got. Could you imagine the type of deal that they would be offered for the W After Dark? And maybe we got to come up with a name that sounds less sultry and sensual. But the W After Dark, I'm here for that. That's what we need. That's what we want. And look, I'm about to, you know what? We may be coming up with the inception of a new network. I want the W After Dark. I want the NBA the NBA unfiltered, where every player is mic'd up and I get to hear everything that's said throughout the course of a game. Give me it all. 310-840-4910 is the number. Do you think WNBA players dating good for the sport, bad for the sport, or does it not really have much bearing or much impact? Jacob is in New York. What's going on, Jacob?
7: Hey. Hey, guys. Yeah, thanks for taking the call. So I feel like it's kind of depending on the context of the question, right? Because, like, think about it this way. Mm-hmm. If you dated someone in your department at work, right? Like, if you wanted to date your co-host, would you think that's acceptable?
1: Well, hold on here. This is where I think you're totally
7: like,
1: missing.
7: Like, if you're talking about two players on the same team.
1: Hold on. This is what we got to stop acting. We got to stop acting like this. The WNBA, the NFL, they're not like
7: I
1: some
7: get what
1: office
7: you're saying,
1: job
7: but like,
1: where you could go to HR. The rules are different.
7: They're not, no, though. It's a conflict of interest. So if you're talking about
1: there are media members that have relationships with coaches.
7: Yeah, but is that a storyline in the league?
1: What do you mean? But for you to say it's unacceptable, though, you're having a double standard. You're moving a goalpost. And I'm not trying to call this woman out by name. I can't because I don't actually know her name. One of the anchors for NBC Sports Boston is married to the special teams coach of the Patriots. And their relationship happened while she was there, while he was there.
7: But is that a storyline you care about for the NFL?
1: What do you mean? You asked about conflict of interest. You damn right it is, because guess who's not going to be biased, or unbiased, rather, and they're reporting about the Patriots special
7: teams. I said there's two mm-hmm. aspects to the question, my friend. Mm-hmm. One of them is it really a storyline you care about?
1: Yes,
7: you just pointed
1: 1,000%.
7: Out.
1: In the NFL, no.
7: Yeah. So why does it matter in the WNBA?
1: Huh? I'm genuinely asking, like, what do you mean by that?
7: Like, people dating. If you're talking about two players on the same team,
1: I don't think that's good. A dynamic that you're never going to get in the NFL. A dynamic that you're never going to get in the NBA. That's why it's interesting.
7: Why?
1: You know what I'm putting down
7: here? Why? In the NFL.
1: Because it's dropped. The same reason why Mike Vrabel and Diana Rossini.
7: Hold on, pal. You think there's no gay NFL players? You think there's no gay NBA players?
1: Are they dating?
7: They just don't tell you.
1: I think you're totally missing what I believe the storyline is. I appreciate the call. This is why this is a very
5: the answer to his question is yes. If you found out that two dudes in the NFL were dating,
1: you would 1,000% care
5: everything about them.
1: Literally.
5: And the biggest storyline this offseason in the
1: 310-840-4910 is the number. If you're just now joining us, one of the most speculated on relationships in the world of college basketball, pro sports, we finally got confirmation. Paisley, according to both AZ Fudd and Paige Beckers, Paisley is a thing. Are relationships in the WNBA, in terms of their athletes dating, is it good for the sport, bad for the sport, or do you think it doesn't really matter? Your calls on that next.
0: The stories that matter from the brand you trust. Westwood One Sports.
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3 a.m. Eastern time. You're the big voice guy. I go by the youngest in Charles and L. Willingham. And there's a topic that we're touching on right now that I honestly was hesitant to bring to the producer. And let's just get the order of operations here. Denton proofreads everything before it makes air. So if there's ever something crazy that makes air, it was Denton's idea. Not mine. But no, when we were talking about this, man, I was like, man, we should damn sure bring

0: this up because I think it would move the needle for folks in terms of, you know, their interest in this. Full transparency, right? And this kind of proves the point that we're trying to make. If we were to come on here tonight trying to break down why the Indiana Fever are the best team right now in the W, I don't think the phone lines would be lit up the way that they are right now. But as I've continued to point out with the W, drama draws interest. And it's not like the W is doing anything cheap, raunchy, or nasty. Every other sports league has it. Every other sports league has it. Think about what's going on right now in the landscape of college football, college athletics. Think about what's going on or what went on in the NFL this past year, this past offseason with Diana Russini and Mike Vrabel. Think about the Kawhi Leonard situation in the NBA. Drama and storylines is a part of pro sports, and it honestly, it keeps us nibbling on the carrot, so to speak. 310-8404-910. Hey, Denton, bro, I had never seen your soul leave your body like that before, bro. Oh, what did you think was happening? Did you think it was like a squirrel on your shoulders? Oh, my God.
1: No, I thought you were going in a very different direction. I was like, what is he doing? What is this sound?
0: 310-840-4910. Question is this. Oh, man. Now that I, like, put two and two together, I promise you, I was not doing a munching bit. The question is this. In light of Paisley becoming a thing, what is Paisley? AZ Fudd, Paige Beckers, teammates for the Dallas Wings, officially announcing their relationship via this UConn documentary. Do you think WNBA players dating is good for the sport, bad for the sport, or does it not really matter? 310-840-4910 is the number. Trying to go in order here. Rabbit is in Indiana. What's going on, Rabbit?
2: Linnell, how you doing tonight, sir?
0: I'm doing good, brother, man. How you doing? Are you a Fever fan, Rabbit?
2: As a matter of fact, I am.
0: There we go.
2: I was just talking with an employee from work about going to one of the games. I'd love to see a playoff game. I think that'd be amazing.
0: It would be, man. They might win the whole thing. They might win the whole damn thing.
2: I think they could. I really do. And yes, I am one of those firm believers that, man, Sophie has really turned her game up. And Caitlin is probably she's the baller of the WNBA. I absolutely believe that.
0: We drew out a real lifer of the W. I appreciate you giving us some insight, brother. What do you think, though, as far as relationships go in the sport?
2: Well, here's my thought on it. First of all, both of you guys kind of stole a little thunder from me. Mm-hmm. I think that the conflict of interest bit is there, and I do get that. Do I think it's good? Yeah, I can't see it in anything but an overall positive light as far as, A, it keeps you talking about the WNBA. Mm-hmm. And let's just be honest with it, man. With everything going on in the world, you've got wars, you've got everything that's bad. I have no problem with two people talking about love. I just don't.
0: In today's world,
2: any type of love is better than the hate that we are constantly surrounded by. And if those two people are happy, good for them. I hope that they make it.
0: You're calling from Indiana. This is Jacob in Indiana, James in Indiana. What's your name, brother?
2: My name is Ted.
0: Oh, Ted. Ted.
2: Yeah, I go by Rabbit, but yeah.
0: Oh, you go by Rabbit. Okay, Rabbit. Yeah. Okay. Yeah. I'm about to say, damn, well, all of them. But his name is Rabbit.
2: Okay, I know.
0: Rabbit.
2: It's a little confusing. Yeah,
0: Rabbit, you know what your official nickname is? You had an official nickname.
2: It's been a nickname of mine for about 30 years, before Eminem was out, though, so.
0: Okay, bet. Well, you just picked up a new nickname.
2: Give
0: tonight,
2: me an idea how old I am anyway. But, you know, like I said, does it keep us talking about things? Yes, mm-hmm. It does. I think anything that keeps you mentioning the WNBA is good for it. Now, you're going to have people that are going to stand up. And especially where I come from, you know, the Midwest is not always the most.
0: No, they're not. And I'm gonna cut you short there because I want to keep this strictly to the hoops. But I appreciate the call, Rabbit. I was trying to give you a damn new nickname. We're gonna call him Dude Love, brother. Dude Love from Indiana. 310-840 49-10. The conflict of interest piece is fascinating because I can't help but like draw a parallel to the NBA or to the NFL, but it's really, really difficult to do when you consider like the dynamics that we're talking about here. Is WNBA players dating one another? Is that good for business, bad for business, or do you think it has no real impact? 310-840-4910 is the number. If you're just joining us, I can't seem to think of any negatives for it outside of that conflict of interest that we were referring to. Nate is in Dallas. What's up, Nate?
3: Hey guys, how's it going?
0: It's going good, man. Going good. Appreciate you logging in.
3: Yes, sir. I'm in the camp that it doesn't matter. Who cares? Play basketball. I don't think that a lovey-dovey story does any more for the sport than Paige dropping 30 in any given night. Do what you want to do. It doesn't matter. The same way I don't care about Michael Vick's dog thing when he's scoring a touchdown or how John Rocker feels about New Yorkers. Like, if you can pitch the ball, let's keep it to sports.
0: So here's my thing, right? And you kind of just contradicted yourself. We've had WNBA conversations on this network before, and I don't think you've called in. But you know what got you to call in? Us talking about a relationship within the landscape of the W. I think people care about it. I think it does move the needle for them. Anyone that, and I'm going to officially draw my line of the sand here, anyone that thinks it's a negative for the sport, I would love and challenge you to call in at 310-840-4910. Outside of the conflict of interest, I don't see many potential drawbacks to it.
3: I don't think it's a conflict of interest.
0: Really? Now, that's where I kind of disagree because I can see that side of it. You know what I'm saying?
3: I understand that it's like if a teammate goes down, the whole conversation y'all have been having about would you go to your girlfriend first?
0: Right.
3: Yeah. But, I mean, at the end of the day, your teammate's going to pick up a teammate, and it's not going to be a thing. I think the more interesting thing is, are you as a leader, like Paige, are you going to get on your spouse or your girlfriend to the same rate that you would get on to a bench player who's not performing well?
0: I agree. Now, I appreciate the call. This is where during the break, I'll do some research on this. In terms of the folks that are like are questioning the conflict of interest and like, what if the relationship goes sour? Does it have any sort of bearing on the basketball, right? The streets are saying Paisley is no longer a thing. So that's why I'm like, do we know? Do we not know? Remember was that the preseason presser that they were having when they got stopped writing, or AZ got stopped writing her tracks when she was about to answer? I think that was right after she got drafted. And she was asked about it, and they stopped the writing her tracks. Think about how things have changed from that moment to the UConn documentary. And we don't know which one came out first, if I'm being honest. But as far as the conflict of interest goes, I think the most entertaining conflict of interest is like, and I'm playing hypothetical Harry here, Paige and AZ have the Dallas Wings as the 2 seed in the conference at the All-Star break. But then they get into a fight or altercation, not like a fist fight, but like a spat, verbal spat or something. AZ's cheating on Paige or something crazy like that. If you're the GM and they tell you, hey, we can't coexist, do you just throw your championship aspirations out of the window for the morale of the team, or do you let them rock out for the season? Like, that's the type of stuff when it comes to this dynamic, this scenario of W players dating. That's why it's entertaining, man. There's so many different ways that it could actually go. I'm intrigued by it. Are you? 310-840-4910 is the number. UConn legends now, Dallas Wings teammates, AZ Fudd, Paige Beckers, announcing during a UConn doc that they're officially a couple. Good for the league or bad for the league? Next.
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0: Sports Night. Here's Linnell Willingham.
1: Yes, indeedy. Rocking out with you as we get you up to 3 a.m. Eastern time here on West Football Sports Night. Youngest and Charles and O. Willingham in the driver's seat for you. Speaking of drivers, what a tease. We're going to talk a little bit about LIV Golf versus the PGA as we ease our way into the 2 a.m. hour on the East Coast. Shocker, LIV Golf and the Saudi money dried up a little bit. What happens moving forward, and will the prominent stars of the LIV Golf Tour be invited back to the PGA Tour? We'll get to that as we ease our way into the 2 a.m. hour on the East Coast. Right now, talking all things Paisley. And some people are wondering, Paisley, is that some new fancy pastry that's hit the markets or hit the streets? No, it's not. It's actually a relationship that exists in Dallas with the Wings, with two of the dogs of the sport. I'm going to slow down on AZ Foot. I ain't going to say she's a top 10, top 15 player yet. No, not that at all. Paige Beckers, everybody that you talk to, a legitimate top 5 player within the WNBA to this point. Her and her relationship, with her former college teammate, AZ Foot, folks have speculated on that relationship and whether or not, it was a real thing or not for years now. For years, dating all the way back to like 2022, 2023. It's been a thing for a while. We never really got clarity from them. We would notice they're always around each other. They're very touchy-feely. They have this like fifth grade relationship dynamic, right? Remember in fifth grade, you knew who had a crush on you based on who was mean to you. If the girl was always, making sure your glue stick dried out, taking the cap off your glue stick, she probably wanted you. You know what I'm saying? If she hid your scissors from you, she probably wanted you. If she always took your favorite color of construction paper, she probably wanted you. When you see the dynamic between Paige Beckers and AZ Fudd, pull a pigtail here, give you a wedgie there, very, very elementary. But we all knew that it was more to that. We finally got answers on whether or not Paige Beckers and AZ Fudd was a real thing. And we got it on accident, and I feel like. A UConn Huskies documentary is getting ready to drop. Tell them the story of the last couple of years of that story program. And during that snippet, we heard this information.
2: She's sweet. She's genuine. She has a huge, caring heart. We had kind of felt like a spark a little bit different than what would just be considered a normal friendship.
3: Paige and I are a couple, and everyone close to us that was important knew, but it was kind of one of those things. It's private, not a secret, but it's private.
1: First and foremost, the fact that, oh man, the fact that they have kept it together so well, check your DM. The fact that they have kept this together so well, I think says a lot about their level of professionalism. I think it says a lot about their work ethic, so on and so forth. Like, they just get it. And I don't expect it to have any sort of bearing on them on the floor or off the floor for that matter. Now, it may happen off the floor. It may have an issue off the floor, but I ain't got nothing to do with that. The overall big picture conversation that I want to have, because I think this is fascinating, at 310-840-4910, I believe that the W should be leaning into things like this, right? I think relationships are good for the W. I think any inside information that we get about our favorite athletes in the W is good for business. People want to know more about these women. It's the same thing in the NFL, same thing in the NBA. We want to know more about the person. That's why Hard Knocks goes so crazy. We want to know how the sausage is made. And I think for the WNBA, not only should you be embracing relationships, you should be leaning into it. This should lead them to create like a reality TV show for the W. You want to improve and increase your popularity and increase the give a damn level? Give people more reasons to care. 310-840-4910 is the number. Do you think WNBA players dating, do you think that's good for the sport, bad for the sport, or does it ultimately not matter? Let's go to locked and loaded on the phone. So if you're getting the busy signal, keep trying this. D'Angelo is in Dallas. I want to go to Texas first because I think y'all are a little closer to the situation than the rest of the country. What do you make of this, D'Angelo? What's up, man?
4: Oh, man. How y'all doing, by the way, man? First off, Dallas, I mean, I don't want to appear biased because, you know, that is my squad, too. So the Wings is my squad. So I can't, I don't see no bad in that, first and foremost. But outside of everything else, I feel like it's good for the league because at the end of the day, it's all entertainment anyway, you know. Why not? Dating the NBA is good for, especially business, because sports have always been about more what happens between the lines, like people being invested in the personality, friendships, rivalries, relationships, and storylines. That's more, I feel like that's what it should be about. So, I mean, WNBA got a unique advantage, I can say, because women dating and having relationships ain't really, it ain't generally viewed as controversial or taboo. You know, that's, it's not frowned upon like, say, other sports. So since it's women, you know, they kind of got an advantage. That means, you know, those relationships can naturally become part of the entertainment and without carrying the same stigma they might in other spaces. So, I mean, and let's be honest, you know, drama drives attention anyway. You know, fans, we emotionally invested in, you know, players who dating. People try not to, a lot of people don't admit it, but everybody liking drama. Everybody, even if they don't admit it, everybody likes drama.
1: And that's the thing, and I'm glad you're able to keep it 8 more than 92, brother. Everybody wants drama. Everybody wants, you know, a little bit of extracurricular activity, man. Like, this is what makes pro sports great, bro. And I appreciate the call. This is why we love pro sports, man. And if you're feeling any other way towards it, then I don't think you're being honest. 310-840-4910 is the number. Another caller, I'm blanking on his name. Another caller brought this up and compared it to the NFL and was like, well, if this happened in the NFL, no one would care. You damn right they care. You damn right they care. Think about the attention nationally is it Carl Nassib and Jason Collins in the NBA and then Michael Sam in the NFL. Like, think about how much coverage those brave athletes coming out got because people care about this stuff. We want to know about the person as much as we want to know about the athlete. 310-840-4910. I want to add a layer onto this conversation because I'm curious to know what you all think about it. Do you see the WNBA at some point leaning into a reality series? And I'm not trying to be funny when I say this. 310-840-4910. I keep bringing up Baddies East on the Zeus Network because it's a program that I unfortunately have some familiarity with. Love Island is another one of those stupid reality shows, right? Imagine if, like, there was a W version of that. You don't think WNBA fans would want to watch? You don't think regular consumers would want to watch? People that aren't WNBA fans, that's what I'm saying. I think they've got a great opportunity to grow the league. They do, to grow the sport. And look, growth ain't linear. First and foremost, right? Growth ain't linear, and the way that they attempt to grow doesn't have to be traditional either. It's 2026, man. Lean into social media. Lean into the popularity and the social media presence that your star athletes of this league earned and have. 310-840-4910 is the number. Paisy. Paige Beckers, AZ Fudd, via a UConn doc, officially announcing, yeah, we are a thing. We've been dating. Do you think WNBA players dating is good for the sport, bad for the sport, or does it ultimately not matter? I believe it's great for the sport, and it helps business. It's going to drive storylines, and it gives the W another opportunity to create another television product outside of the game. 310-840-4910. Brian is in Georgia. What's going on, B?
5: What's up, man?
1: What's going on, buddy?
5: Hey, what's going on?
1: What's up?
5: Oh, nothing much. It sounds to me that as far as just Paisy, whatever, it sounds to me that, you know, you think it's kind of good, you know what I'm saying? But when I'm asking...
1: I think it's great for the
5: Okay, so what if LeBron went to 76ers because he was in love with one of the players And hold on, and let's say that him and AD had a relationship, but that he kept it secret because they didn't never let it out. And then they're playing each other, and AD does a hard foul on LeBron's new lover, and they get into a big cat fight. Or that's what it would be, I guess. But if it's good for the WNBA, would it be good for the NBA?
1: I mean, I'm gonna earn it tonight. Yep. Every little bit today, pay me every twice a month. I'm going to earn it tonight because y'all are going to try to get me canceled. Y'all know damn well. First and foremost, yes, it would draw interest. Let's just call a spade. It would. But secondly, like, you know that's not happening, bro. So why even bring that scenario up? Why bring up something that is a total, I don't even want to call it a pipe dream because that sounds nuts. But, like, why bring up something that's a total pipe dream? Pause. 310-840-4910 is the number here on Westwood One Sports Night. In the WNBA, a league that's doing everything they can to advance and grow, their commissioner, Kathy Engelbert, say what you want about how she, quote, protects the players. She's making money for the sport. They finally have a big-time TV deal. They were able to profit for the first time in history. The W is thriving. The W still, though, I believe, can do some things to improve their popularity and give themselves a chance to really be different than every other professional sports league. They should be leaning into every bit of drama, controversy, storylines that they have, because guess what, ladies and gentlemen? That's what moves the needle. Storylines. No matter what sport you're watching, NBA, NFL, MLB, NHL, etc. It's about storylines. We care about the players, yes. We care even more about the players' personal lives. 310-840-4910 is the number. Do you think WNBA players dating ultimately is good for the sport, bad for the sport, or do you think it has no real impact? Ruben is in Texas. What's going on, Ruben?
6: Hey, man. I just wanted to kind of chime in on all this.
1: Yeah, sure. I'll
6: tell you what, the best part about this is my wife is not real big into sports, but she came to me about seeing this on social media.
1: Really? Okay.
6: Now she's wanting to watch it.
1: That's what I'm saying.
6: Like, dude, you see,
1: that, hey, like, honestly, man, that's the whole point, bro. That's the point.
6: Yes. Everybody's missing the point. She complains all the time, like, around this season for fantasy, this and that. And now she's over here. Well, I can get into that. And then talking about, like you said, Love Island. Man, if they did something like that, oh, my God.
1: People,
6: can you imagine
1: would go
6: how
1: crazy
6: many women? And on another thing, when you were talking about, okay, how what would be the conflict of interest if one of them plays on another team and this, yeah, and that, who you go after? Dude, we see that in baseball. We see benches clear, stuff like that. Dude, can you imagine that in the WNBA, having a situation like that where your girl gets beat up over there, she's playing on your team, and then all of a sudden you go get, you know, you go start throwing bows and everything.
1: Drama, man. I don't know how it would but I'm here for it. And it's not because I'm messy or misogynistic or anything like that. I am a sucker for storylines and drama in sports the way that every fan out there across the country is, brother. I appreciate the call, man. 310-840-4910. Go ahead, Denton.
7: So I think, imagine, mm-hmm, we talk about, like, some of the negative stuff, if you will, like,
1: right,
7: the fighting and such. What about the hilarious stuff? I mean, how great would it be if, let's just say, we'll use Paisley as a hypothetical,
1: yeah,
7: right? Let's just say they got to move on from one of them. AZ Fudd is now on another team in this scenario. How great is it going to be on social media? How hilarious is it going to be when you call an ISO on your girlfriend?
1: See what I'm saying?
7: Like, hey, she can't guard me. Everybody get out of the way. Four corners. I am taking her one-on-one. Because I've been wanting to see that for, like, the most exciting part about LeBron James now not being on the Lakers with Bronny being on the Lakers is the moment he calls an ISO on his son. Because his son ain't guarding him.
1: Literally.
7: I need something like that in the W.
1: So we want, and look, that's how you get it back to sports in the actual game itself as well, man. 310-840-4910. Like, imagine what you could do during All-Star Weekend. The couples tournament. A two-on-two-on-two-on-two-on-two tournament. Like, there's the possibilities are endless for the W. I think about what they had to do to secure the latest TV rights deal that they got. Man, if I'm NBC, if I'm Universal, yeah, I take a risk. Maybe it should be a network that's like flailing, that needs a little bit of a shot in the arm. Some network out there, maybe the USA Network. I just kind of came for USA. My bad, USA Network. I don't know about your how good you're doing right now, but you pick up what I'm putting down. Put it on Spike TV. Does Spike TV even exist anymore? I don't have cable, so I don't know if Spike TV is a thing. But it went from TNN to Spike TV. The only reason I know about it is because of my affinity for Monday Night Raw. But like, yeah, man, I don't know if it's Netflix that does the series. I don't know what television network ultimately gets the rights to it. We need the WNBA unfiltered, as I'm calling it. And look, maybe you put it all on one network where it's the NBA unfiltered. That's where you get to follow your favorite player mic'd up and you get to hear everything that they said and all that and so on and so forth. I'm a huge fan of that. Me and my brother talk about that all the time as well. You know what he pushes back and says? Well, Linnell, they would never do that because it'd be detrimental to the brand of the players. Some of the slurs that are uttered while you're playing a game are probably raunchy and can get you canceled. So maybe, just maybe, that's why the NBA hasn't leaned into that. But like, yo, if we're just looking for, you know, raw, unfiltered basketball content, and we're just trying to get some more insight and learn more about the players, man, Netflix, dude, you know what to do. Amazon Prime, you know what to do. Somebody, go get the rights to this thing. And I guess before the rights can be given away, the concept's got to be put into action. This is my call to action. We need a WNBA reality show.
7: Yeah, just, I would like to, I don't want to put words in your mouth, but just to clarify.
1: Yeah.
7: It's a reality show. You know, like, yes. It doesn't just have to be, we're not like manufacturing the couples.
1: No.
7: The NFL does Hard Knocks.
1: Right.
7: Why is there not some WNBA version? Like the NBA used to do the association. I don't know if they still do.
1: Yeah, I remember that.
7: NBA TV, right? Give us something like that just so we can get to understand the players a little bit more.
1: That's what it's all about, man. Learning about the player, it makes you more interested. And ultimately, I think it would increase the popularity of the sport. Polarizing conversation that we're having on the phones at 310-840-4910. Paisy, officially a thing. AZ Fudd, Paige Beckers, announcing to the world via a UConn documentary that, yes, we are a couple. Our relationships in the WNBA, good for the sport, bad for the sport, or do you ultimately think it doesn't matter? Phone lines are loaded. If you're getting the busy signal, continue to try us. We'll take your calls next. 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

0: rocking out with you, man. We are breezing through this bad boy as we get you up to 3 a.m. Eastern Time, about an hour and a half left to go in the program. 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Excuse me, just search Westwood One Sports Night. If you're wondering why I'm burping so hard coming back from break, take a look at this bad boy. We have definitely discontinued Meal Monday. But snack wraps, my go-to thing if I'm going to go to McDonald's. And there's only one way that you order a snack wrap. I've been ordering a snack wrap the same way since I was 9, 10 years old, man. I told you all the story before. I did not play on the same Little League team as Trayvon Diggs when I was younger because my aunt and uncle made me go to Myrtle Beach. And when I came back, they didn't have a helmet for me. Basically, I wasn't good enough. And then they decided, you know what? We get you a helmet, but you probably wouldn't be able to play. So I decided to lose 26 pounds in 3 weeks and play on the team below. And guess who was my ball boy? I was destined to be around greatness. My ball boy on that team, Chop Robinson, NFL defensive end for the Miami Dolphins, DMV legend. Each and every way in. First of all, I starve myself during the week. I'm trading, you know, my Cheerios with nothing on them that my aunt would pack me. I'm trading that for a box of cereal from somebody in the line. My one boy, Derek, just absolutely loved my aunt's, like, grilled snack wrap that she would make. And I would trade my grilled snack wrap for real food off the lunch line. And this is why I was having to take laxatives the nights before games, because I was hurting on the scales, right? After torturing myself all week, after we weighed in the morning, and we had about 30, 35 minutes before the game started, I get one of these bad boys. Crispy ranch snack wrap. They've come back a little bit different. I order it different now. If you order chicken nuggets from McDonald's, McChickens, any sort of chicken product from McDonald's, if you're not getting it well done, first and foremost, what the hell are you doing? Yes, you can get your food cooked well done at McDonald's. Ba-da-ba-ba-ba. They're making it, and I'm loving it. Crispy ranch snack wrap. Special request is well done. And then you got to get extra lettuce. Even in today's day and age of outbreaks and all the other mumbo jumbo, I'm still going extra lettuce. McDonald's, you better be sponsoring us by the time football season starts. 310-840-4910 is the number. I do want to get into the massive blunder in college football. A judge in Louisiana basically giving a big middle finger to the rules of the NCAA. We'll give you the details on that as we ease our way into the 2 a.m. hour on the East Coast. Right now, though, this is what we're chewing on. WNBA star for the Dallas Wings, AZ Fudd, out for the year. That's kind of like burying the lead almost. The lead is this. There's a UConn Huskies documentary that's going to come out that's been following the UConn women's basketball program led by Coach Gino. And during that documentary, we got an answer to, you know, one of the biggest question marks in all of I'm maybe gassing up a little bit when I say it like that. We got an answer, though, to a relationship that we've been speculating on for a long time. Is AZ Fudd and Paige Bueckers actually a thing? Take a listen.
1: She's sweet. She's genuine. She has a huge caring heart. We had kind of felt like a spark a little bit different than what would just be considered a normal friendship.
2: Paige and I are a couple, and everyone close to us that was important knew, but it was kind of one of those things. It's just, it's private, not a secret, but it's private.
0: I think it's the best thing that's ever happened to the WNBA. That snippet being leaked, those two officially announcing that they're a thing, best thing that's ever happened to the W. From your vantage point, WNBA relationships, are they good for business, bad for business, or do you think it's something that doesn't really move the needle? 310-840-4910 is the number. If you're getting the busy signal, keep trying us. We'll get to you coming up here in a second. Mark is in Chicago. What's going on, Mark?
3: Hey, good morning. First-time caller, and I'm sorry to say I'm recently insomniac, so I started to discover overnight radio again.
0: There we go. Appreciate you, man.
3: That, that being said, I'm calling about the WNBA. I hate all of it. I like the league, but for a league that needs to talk about its sexuality, they can't even say the word lesbian without everybody freaking out in the room. In his day, would they have talked about it? Of course they wouldn't. It wouldn't be good for the league.
0: What are you talking about? You damn right they would have talked about it. What are you saying?
3: This is you know what I mean. Not the way you're suggesting. You're being facetious about all of this.
0: You think so? No, I'm not making a joke of the W.
3: You know, it's funny how you guys are still obsessed with white women. No matter what you say, that's what's going on here. You guys got to talk about white women like it matters. Hey,
0: get the hell. I mean, no way. What? My life. Hold on, Oliver. I'm laughing because I know why it's not funny to Denton. 310-840-4910. I'm sorry, Dad. Like, I forgot like how much goes into. I'm just gonna take the next call. 310-840-4910. You should have seen Denton's face, Oliver. It's twice tonight that I have caught some crazy expressions from our boy, man. 310-840-4910. That was a lot in that last call. Don't be like the last jackass that called in. And that guy waited on hold for an hour to come on and do that. You jackass. Let's go to Ryan in California. What's up, Ryan?
4: Hey, how's it going, guys?
0: Doing good, man. Doing good. How you doing?
4: So, for me, I feel like it's a positive for the league, right? They just turned a profit for the first time. You keep riding this high, and you bring in this drama, which everyone loves. Everyone loves, whether it be women, whether it be men. Everybody loves drama. Thank you for
0: acknowledging that, by the way. It has nothing to do with the sex of the people. It's the fact that there's drama. We geek out for it, man.
4: Yeah. So the big thing is, I feel like if they ride this high and keep it going, it won't just be a one-time deal where they just turn profit for 1 year. Mm-hmm. You ride this going on, and you keep it going, and now you can make this league even bigger than what you guys even think now.
0: Yep.
4: Because the big thing is to get people watching it. It's hard to get them interested into watching it. Women play amazing. They play great. You know, there's certain few that, you know, don't. We're not going to go into that because that's what we're talking about. Raw, these women, they put their hearts out on that court and they want to play and they want to get recognized for it. That's the big thing.
0: Right.
4: So for me, I feel like you ride this high, you keep it going, and you keep this drama involved in the league. You get more viewership. You get more women viewership too, because a lot of women, they love drama.
0: I know my girl
4: would love drama, and she would love to be a part of this. You know.
0: And look, can I ask you something, brother? You said you're in a relationship, man. How many times did your significant other beat you over the head with the remote and make you sit down and watch Love Island? How many times did it happen?
4: Oh, 100%. Even in different
0: languages. This is your way. this is your way, man, to get your girl to do something you want to do, man. If they were to make a WNBA reality TV show and they put it on Peacock or Netflix or Prime, I'm telling you, people will be chomping at the bit.
4: It's going off. Yeah, it's going off. The big thing is, though, you pull viewership from... The big thing is men watch sports. What you want for the WNBA, you want women to watch these sports too. Because you draw in a huge female population, you're not worried about no revenue. You're making profit.
0: To your point, and I got to let you go because we've let you run for a little bit. I think most of the fans of the W are men, which is probably a total surprise to a lot of you all out there that think no straight man cares about the WNBA. No, I guarantee you, like, the large chunk of their viewership and audience comes from men. But I think the W, like the last caller said, man, as we've been alluding to really all throughout the hour, there is a golden opportunity here with this. And the fact that it's coming on the heels of them profiting for the first time, like the last caller said, lean all the way into this. I'm telling you, a reality show, I've officially like staked my claim for what I think needs to happen. It's a reality show. That's the quick fix. When I say quick fix, that has this like negative, lazy connotation. That's the way that you keep the interest. And the last caller says something, right? And I've been beating this drum for a couple years now. There is a pending work stoppage that's going to happen in Major League Baseball. They're going to have a lockout. If you're the W, this is the time. This is the time. While Major League Baseball is struggling and debating whether or not they want a salary cap or not, and they're going to have a judge ultimately get in on this situation, and it's going to be similar to college football, this is where the W could capitalize and steal, ladies and gentlemen, snatch the viewership, guys. They've got a massive opportunity for it. And I think it happens coming up during the spring and summer of 2027. 310-840-4910 is the number here on Westwood One Sports Night. As far as relationships in the WNBA go, are they good for business? Are they bad for business? Or does it not really matter in the grand scheme of things? Levi's in South Carolina wanting to check in. Levi, what's going on, man?
5: I'm good, man. How about you?
0: I'm good. Appreciate you chiming in with us, man.
5: Man, if I'm being honest, I gotta agree with Mark. I think this is like the biggest piece of bull crap I've ever seen in my life. Obviously, this is planned. Like, if we have lesbians in the WNBA.
0: What do you mean it's planned, brother? Before you all come in speaking ignorantly, I hope that you would have your stuff lined up. What do you mean this is planned? Can I ask you that question?
5: Like, well, you would just out of nowhere be like, oh, I'm going to go have a relationship with this basketball player because I like her. Like, that's the stupidest thing in the world. Obviously,
0: what?
5: The WNBA is quite crazy. No, listen.
0: Free for All Friday ain't got nothing on this, man. This is crazy. What? So you're saying the relationship's not organic, pal? You realize they've been keeping it under wraps for like 4 years?
5: Yep, they're definitely getting paid under the table.
0: They're getting paid under the table by who? Who's paying them, by the way? Can you answer that? Were you going to say the commissioner before you realized you sounded like a moron?
5: Yep.
0: I appreciate the call. 310-840. Good God almighty.
6: Hold on.
0: What?
6: The WNBA commissioner, who doesn't really pay the WNBA players a great salary, has all of this money to pay them under the table about a fake relationship?
0: Yeah.
6: If you want to say UConn's paying them because they're releasing a documentary where they reveal the relationship, maybe there's something. But the WNBA commissioner is paying them? We don't even know if they're together at the moment.
0: Yeah, I'm about to say, we don't even know if this relationship still stands, which is what makes the conversation even more fascinating, because it's not just specifically about Paisley. It's about relationships, period, in the sport.
6: Also, was he knocking them for taking money under the table, but then also knocking them for liking each other?
0: Saying they don't really like each other. It's the biggest load of BS ever.
6: Well, he said they like each other, but they're faking it. Like, bro, pick a side.
0: Pick a side and stay there. 310-840-4910. This is the beautiful part. When y'all wait on hold and y'all hear the rest of the ridiculous-ass callers, what do y'all think? Uh-oh, I know who got an opinion. Always got a strong one. Sean, out in Atlanta. Sean, what's going on, brother?
7: Hey, thanks for taking my call.
0: Yes, sir, man.
7: I agree with you that it definitely brings more eyes. Number one, it's going to bring them even more fans from the LGBTQ plus community. Mm-hmm. Number two, I was born in 89, so I was raised up on shows like Jerry Springer, Maury, all of that.
0: Oh, come on, so you know what it is, brother. Come on, man.
7: Thing that people love as much as love is they love toxicity and they love to see a good mess.
0: Yeah.
7: So it's going to bring a lot of fans if they do end up cheating on each other or somebody gets pregnant by a man or whatever. People are going to tune in for that.
0: Yeah.
7: Like, yeah, you will have your small percentage that they just want to focus on sports like the X's and O's, and they'll be turned off, but there'll be way more people turned on than there will be turned off. The only real issue, and I'll just say this for the sake of conversation, is I thought about when the Bucks had, what's Giannis's brother, Thanasis?
0: Thanasis,
7: like, when they had him on the team simply to keep Giannis happy, even though Thanasis really wasn't that good.
0: Right.
7: Yeah, you might have a situation where a team has a star player, and she's dating somebody who's like on the bubble of getting cut, and they're like, oh, we got to keep her, just keep the star player happy.
0: Yeah.
7: It's like, well, a roster spot could be going to somebody who actually contributes on the court. That would be like the only real negative I can think of.
0: It's like, what if you keep in mind, what if you keep in, you know, a girl on the team to appease another girl? Well, a similar situation was happening in Denver with the Nuggets. Nikola Jokic was pissed when they traded Dario Saric away. That was his drinking buddy. They traded him away. So, like, that happens in the NBA, too. I appreciate the call. One of the last callers said something.

0: So that's the only drawback I could see to going full blown balls to the wall in terms of the raunchiness when it comes to it. I guess we'll shift the question to this as we begin to move on here. I got a massive, massive story to get to out of the world of college football coming up here momentarily. But I do want to begin to shift the convo forward this way. What are the potential negatives of leaning into relationships in the WNBA? I guess I'll phrase that better, right? Obviously, I'm pro-relationship. I'm pro the drama. I'm pro all the BS and the madness. Is it worth the risk for the W to lean into that? Because you run the risk of alienating a lot of fans, a lot of parents of smaller children who are looking for something positive from the WNBA. 310-840-4910 is the number. More of your calls next.
1: 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Arizona has been lighting up defenses this preseason. Could Rookie of the Year favorite Jeremiah Love and the Cards make the NFL's best division even tougher? Westwood One Sports.
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0: NBA, but I do want to get into a pretty fascinating story out of the world of pro golf, of all things. We'll do that here on Westwood One Sports tonight. Getting ready to enter the final hour of power coming up here in about 10 minutes or so. Final hour will be loaded. We will take a spin around the National Football League because there was some big-time news. A Pro Bowl corner now on the move. We had a prominent second-round pick tear his ACL. And then the final contract holdout in the NFL coming to an end. We get you the details on all of that as we enter the final hour of power. There was also a pretty consequential trade within the landscape of the NBA that we'll get to as well. 310-840-4910 is how you can reach us on the talking text line. I want to wrap up the conversation on Paisley. While we got an opportunity to, I see a bunch of you out there on the phone line. We're not going to be able to get to y'all. It's just the reality of it. We're not going to be able to get to everybody. But I do want to get to one or two more here before we move on to this crazy story from the landscape of golf. Oh, my God, we have to. I got Siobhan out in Chicago wanting to call in. What's going on, brother?
1: Hey, how you doing tonight, man?
0: Doing good, man. What do you think about this one? This is a polarizing topic now.
1: All right, I'm going to be honest with you, man. I'm a sports fan, been one since a child, and it really don't make me want to watch the NBA, the WNBA anymore. Okay. Because I like sports, man. I want to see a good product on the court, maybe Lord of the Rims some. Make it more entertainment for me to see on the court. If I want to watch that type of thing, I'll watch MTV. Because you're saying, like, make it more dramatized. I'll watch MTV for that, baddies. Girls from New York, Atlanta, wherever they come from.
0: Right. And, I feel that.
1: And I'm gonna end it with this one.
0: Yeah.
1: And do we really want to see some grinders? Like, no, what's her name? Brittany Griner.
0: Oh, come on, man. There you go, now, Siobhan.
1: It's only 95.
0: All right now, Siobhan.
1: It's only 95.
0: All right now, brother. Don't get me. All right now, don't get me. I hear what you're saying. 310. I appreciate you, man. 310-840-4910.
2: He brings up an interesting topic.
0: Mm-hmm.
2: If you're watching MTV, you're just watching Rob Dyrdek. You know what I mean? Like, it's not like we're getting the drama from MTV anymore. Is MTV the root cause of all this?
0: 310-840-4910. Real quick on the story. I don't want to say real quick, but I want to give my thoughts on this. Rory McIlroy, ever since the inception of the LIV Golf Tour, has been pretty steadfast saying, hey, anybody that goes over to play for the Saudi money is a sellout, and I don't want them back on the PGA Tour. Here is great golfer Rory McIlroy. Here is Rory McIlroy speaking about, you know, players returning from LIV Golf to the PGA Tour.
3: Rory, Scotty was asked about the possibility of LIV guys coming back and whether they bring value, in your opinion. Are there guys, if it goes away, that should be allowed back?
4: I mean, I'd argue, have they brought value to LIV?
0: You know, Jesus.
4: I think PJ Tour is in a really good spot.
0: Bars from Rory McIlroy, but not really, if I'm being honest. Rory. It's a tough name to say. Brother, what the hell are you talking about, man? His whole mentality towards LIV and the dudes that chose to jump ship, like, who the hell are you, Rory McIlroy? Who are you? One, it's a pocket watching of epic proportions. Here's the reality of it, right? Rory McIlroy, since the inception of LIV, has been bitching and moaning about guys leaving the PGA Tour, going to play for LIV. The reality is, the purses that they're giving out on the LIV Golf Tour, I mean, the PGA ain't got nothing on that. The other thing is this. One of the big differences between the PGA Tour and LIV, for LIV, everybody wins. Everybody's walking away with a piece of the purse. And if you happen to miss the cut, oh, so be it. So be it. I don't think the PGA was ever prepared for a rivaling golf league. And it may look like LIV Golf is down and out and is never going to come back from this. I don't think we've heard the last from LIV Golf, is how I would put it.
2: I hope we are curb stomping LIV Golf. participation ass trophy league of a golf tournament. They are awful. And all them dudes left because they just wanted all this money because they couldn't cut it because they saw Scottie Scheffler and they're like, well, I can't beat him. I'm never going to knock
0: him. I ain't mad at that mentality. I'm not mad at the mentality, though, Dan.
2: Where's the competition? Because then they left and then they bitched and cried about how they weren't allowed to do certain PGA events. I'm like, well, you knew the rules here.
0: It's all about the dollar. Cream. Cash rules everything around me. We heard from Rory McIlroy on guys returning to the tour. He says, Scottie Scheffler, a little bit of a differing opinion on guys returning to the PGA Tour.
5: I think if it was any concerns that I had, I'll probably just go directly with those. But I like the direction that the tour's headed. I get the best players competing against each other more often, as I think what everybody wants for us as players. That's what we want. I assume you guys in the media, that's what you would want to see. I assume that's what the fans want as well. And I think that's the direction that we're heading, and making things a bit simpler in terms of who's going to be at what tournament at what time. And golf has always been a difficult game to rank when you're not playing head-to-head. And so getting the best players playing head-to-head more often than not in a proper golf tournament, I think is the best way to do things.
0: I don't think we've heard the last from LIV Golf. Denton Day hopes we have. I wonder how you all feel about it. 310-840-4910 is the number. Final hour of power coming up on the other side. A lot more to get into. We'll spin around the National Football League, give you some big news out of the world of college football, and a big NBA trade happened as well.
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0: As an old Willingham, getting you up to 3 a.m. Eastern time. So much more to get to as we mosey our way through this final hour of the show. A lot of calls and conversation on the WNBA. I appreciate you all chiming in on that. I do want to get into or continue to talk about what we were talking about before we took the last time out. Things are getting a little unchy when it comes to the PGA Tour and their willingness to allow live golfers back on tour. I believe that they should allow the golfers back on tour and that it should be no big deal. One guy that kind of got screwed, Brooks Koepka, had to donate $5 million to charity to get back on the tour. Now, what's $5 million to Brooks Koepka? Probably nothing. Small thing to a giant when your pockets are as large as Brooks Koepka. But, like, here's the reality. And it's similar to the NCAA. The PGA Tour is flying by the seat of their pants. They had no precedent. They had no set of rules, right, in the event that a golfer leaves the tour to go to another promotion and wants to come back. Why do they have no precedent? Well, the reality is the PGA was never prepared for another league to challenge them. And they got lucky. If we're being honest, I think they got lucky, and maybe lucky is the wrong word to use. The TGL, right? It's the indoor golf league that Tiger Woods does. They air it on ESPN. I think the biggest issue in why LIV Golf ultimately failed here, and it's failed, new investors are about to come in. They're going to try to relaunch coming up in 2027. But the initial launch of LIV, there was a tension on it at first, and then they died a kind of a slow death towards the end of this thing. Now, the biggest issue that I think plagued LIV is the fact that, one, when you think about five tournaments getting played out in Saudi Arabia, the time difference, first and foremost, is massive. So you're going to lose or not have an audience for that particular reason. And then their lack of a TV deal, their lack of a media rights deal is ultimately what was their undoing. And I believe that the PGA Tour basically told every other sports network, hey, it's either us or them. If you even get in bed with them, if you choose to take their money, finito. We want no part of what you got going on. Because I, for the life of me, don't understand. And I was talking to my uncle about this earlier, and he's telling me, yeah, they had this app that you could watch. You could go back and watch the first ever LIV Golf tournament on this app. They've got exclusive interviews and so on and so forth, right? The app is the number one way that people can consume LIV. Imagine if they were on something like Netflix or Prime or YouTube or Hulu. I think the lack of accessibility for LIV was a big reason why things ultimately came undone at the seams. Big problem. But I think Rory McIlroy, and we let you hear from Rory earlier, Rory, since the inception of LIV, has been gung-ho on, hey, if you leave the PGA Tour, we don't want you back. And he went as far as to say earlier, hey, if you left the PGA Tour, we don't want you back unless you can provide, you know what I'm saying, some sort of value to what we have here at the PGA Tour. I believe Rory McIlroy has totally missed the boat in terms of why folks went to play LIV Golf, Rory. Same reason why back in the mid-2000s, wrestlers left the WWE to go to TNA. The bag was just a little bit bigger. And I think that's the reality when it comes to LIV Golf and why folks were leaving in the first place. So for Rory to be so passionate and be so ticked off with folks that left, it almost comes across as like tone deaf. As a matter of fact, it does. They're not you, Rory. Rory's got a big six-figure deal with Nike. Got a big six-figure deal with Gatorade. Some of these dudes that left, They don't got no sponsors. They left because they want a piece of the pie. No matter how good they are, I don't get it. I don't get anyone that's angry at the golfers. If you don't believe in the validity of the league and the tour, if you thought at the time that it wasn't going to last, that's fine. But not understanding why dudes would jump ship? Come on, man. But where I think the PGA Tour screwed up, so, and I'm trying to pull the article back up here. I read you what Brooks Koepka had to do to get back onto the tour, donating $5 million to a charity, right? I'm going to scroll down so I can get the exact name right of the golfer because I don't want to butcher the guy's name. Patrick Reed is eligible to return to the PGA Tour on August 25th after he was forced to serve a one-year suspension from the date of his last LIV golf event. You know why Patrick Reed got treated like that? Because Patrick Reed don't swing a big stick. Patrick Reed doesn't have the clout and cachet that Brooks Koepka has. He doesn't. Koepka returned to the tour in January under the guidelines of a new program, which he agreed, and this is ridiculous, that the PGA Tour asked this of Brooks Koepka. He agreed to forfeit any player equity shares for the next 5 years, guys. You know how crazy that is? That's not it. He also won't be eligible for the $100 million FedEx Cup bonus program in 2026. And then this last piece, at the tour's request, as I told you, Brooks Koepka has to make a $5 million donation to charity. There is no set of rules. There's no standards from the PGA Tour, similarly to the NCAA. They're just flying by the seat of their pants. Brooks Koepka had to pay $5 million to get back on the tour. Patrick Reed suspended for a whole damn year in order to get back on the tour. They're flying by the seat of their pants, and that's the piece that I have a problem with. Saudi announced on April 30th, their public investment fund, they announced on April the 30th that they would no longer finance LIV Golf. Check these numbers out, guys. After spending close to $6 billion since its inception back in June of 2022. Do some quick math here. June of 2022 was 4 years ago, right?
1: Correct. 4 years ago.
0: 4 years ago. They spent $6 billion. Now, I don't even know. I'm trying to type $6 billion on my calculator. I see $6 million. That's $60 million. That's $600 million. That's $6 billion. $6 billion divided by four, they spent, oh my God, this number is almost like, I almost can't even read it. They spent $1 billion. This should be a segment on the show. How big a number can Linnell read? If I'm reading this properly, this is $1
1: billion. Yeah, $1.5 billion, yeah.
0: Oh my God. How did I say it? $1 billion. 310-840-4910. I can't even use the excuse of it being late. Cause I'm just bad at math. that might have to be something. A drop on the show. $1 billion to $500 million. No way. I had a question that I wanted to ask you all on the phones with this, if you all are willing to tag in on this. Should the PGA allow LIV golfers back on the tour free of punishment? And is it fair that Brooks Koepka had to donate $5 million to charity to get back on the tour while the guy, and I'm blanking on his name already, geez, while Patrick Reed had to serve a one-year suspension? 310-840-4910 is the number. A couple of you all hanging out on the phones. You'll chime in on this because you're here. Myron's in Dallas. What's going on, Myron? What do you think, man?
2: All right, young and in charge, man. You lit it up tonight with that WNBA. And let me first say, when you first announced it, I was kind of on the negative side of that as far as should that be going on. but after listening to you and some of your callers, I got convinced that it's good for the WNBA. It's going to bring more attention to it. Obviously, any future attention to them increases the revenue for the players.
0: Right.
2: But I do want to caution you on this as far as the backlash, especially when it involves your boy crush, LeBron, okay? I'm sure you remember Dante West or
0: the young man that played West, with Cleveland.
2: Played with the Cleveland Cavaliers and was supposedly dating LeBron's mother.
0: Yeah.
2: Right? And that situation and how that panned out. So I just want to kind of remind you that it's kind of like a flip of a coin. Could it be good? Yes. Could it go sour? Yes. So those are one of the things that I think you should consider, especially when you're looking at that everyone's basically human, right?
0: For sure.
2: So I'll sit back
0: Myron,
2: here.
0: Myron, real quick, Myron, on the way out, I don't know how passionate you are about the PGA Tour LIV Golf. I don't know if you heard the conversation we were having before we tagged you.
2: Yes, I did.
0: Do you think it's fair that Brooks Koepka had to donate $5 million to get back on tour? The other brother got suspended for a year. And then should the PGA just be allowing these guys back free of punishment? Or do you think it should come with a consequence?
2: Well, no, it shouldn't come with a consequence because everyone has the right to make a living, right? And there was no rules in place stating
0: Correct.
2: That you can't leave or anything of that nature. And, of course, you know, they're being biased towards the individual golfers. If one, you know, like you just mentioned, is well-known, okay, right. We'll give you a little slap on the wrist because that $5 million really means nothing when you look at the totality of his revenue versus someone who doesn't have that revenue and punishing them to not be able to earn revenue for a year. Yeah, so I think that's, you know, but that's unfortunately America.
0: Yeah, way to call it right on the head. I appreciate you, Myron. 310-840-4910.
1: So real quick, it is worth mentioning.
0: Yeah.
1: You know, I don't necessarily have the rule book on the top of the noggin in 2022 when this first became a thing.
0: Mm-hmm.
1: But the PGA was pretty clear. It said, hey, if you leave, you can come back, but there are going to be consequences in coming back. Now, they never ironed out exactly what the consequences were. So what you're talking about, I'm like, hey, it's one thing for one guy. It's a completely different thing for another guy.
0: Yeah.
1: That's weird. That's where you're kind of getting out of pocket. But they were pretty upfront. They said, hey, if you want to go with the blood money and you want to go over there, fine. But it's not going to work because I think the biggest issue is one thing.
0: Mm-hmm.
1: If there's no winner, why are you watching?
0: Like in terms of like the purse,
1: the PGA because you want to like I want to see Tiger coming up on the 15th. You know what I mean?
0: Right.
1: Wearing red on Sunday in the Masters. They never established whatever their big event was, and then on top of that, it just never. They did this like team thing. I don't care about teams in golf. I want 1v1. You know what I mean? Like I want to see you versus me. Who's going to win it? And it felt like they never really gave us the thrill of this is how we're going to decide a real winner.
0: One thing that my uncle went to a LIV golf tournament and he was saying the thing that he loved, right, is the shotgun start that they have. And a shotgun start meaning everybody's teeing off at the same time and I can understand that, right? If you got to get there at 7 a.m. on the PGA Tour and your favorite golfer may not tee off till noon. Now you're just sitting around for nothing, right? So I think that's something small that I know my uncle was damn sure a big fan of. And I was asking him today as we were having a conversation, like, what are some things that you think the PGA Tour will ultimately adopt from LIV to make their game better?
1: I think I love a shotgun start. If, like, we're playing. You know what I mean?
0: Okay.
1: But, like, from a television standpoint, it becomes really difficult to follow. And this is a side question that I just kind of thought of as you mentioned it. I don't know that there's any bigger sickos than golf fans. And what I mean by that, where, like, if you're attending a golf fan, I'm there all day. Like, I don't want to leave. If I'm there from 7 a.m. to 8:30 p.m., it's a great day. If I'm there 7 a.m. to 10 p.m., it's a great day. Like, I want to be there for the entirety of it.
0: And I wonder how many people feel that way about it, man. Like, and I think every most golf fans, if you're a golf fan, you're probably a sicko. There's certain sports where if you're really diehard into it, you lean it all the way into it. 310-840-4910. I think the biggest issue in terms of, like, the optics from the PGA Tour side of this is very clear. To Denton's point, yes, there was some sort of punishment that was going to get levied out. But as a real golf association, you can't just fly by the seat of your pants. You have to have an established set of rules that applies to everybody across the board. And that, to me, is where the PGA in this situation clearly dropped the ball. 310-840-4910 is the number. Should the PGA Tour allow live golfers back onto the tour? And is it fair, the stipulations that the PGA Tour has placed on some of the returning golfers? 310-840-4910 is the number. Brandon is in Pittsburgh wanting to chime in. What's going on, Brandon?
3: Not much, man. I just wanted to kind of touch real quick on, you know, the perspective of, I think, Rory, and then real quick what this totally don't understand with the PGA Tour thing. But, you know, with Rory, he's pretty much the UK's Tiger Woods. He's been on TV since he was a kid with golf. I think he's just a little bit more entwined to that kind of culture and community than maybe Scotty is. I think Scotty's just more of a laid-back character. But, you know, Rory has been invested in a PGA Tour since he was very young. And, you know, it's kind of funny, though, that he acts this way sometimes, because between him, Tiger Woods, and Scotty, they're within a few million of each other on the career money list.
0: Yeah.
3: And then the next person is 40 million less. They're, you know, all three of those guys are worth probably at least $1 billion. On LIV, great idea. I loved what they did. They probably would have had the money to make that successful. Where they screwed up is changing the format. Nobody wants to see golf, the format, changed. Everybody loves how it is. So I think that's where they stuck. The one thing I don't understand with the PGA Tour is, and maybe people don't know this, there's dozens of tours in the U.S. considered lesser than the PGA Tour. And then you also have other overseas tours, the DP World Tour, you know, the Asian Tour. Why, if any of those guys decided to go to one of those tours, I don't see the PGA reacting the way that they would to how they did it with LIV. Because essentially, you're just relinquishing your PGA Tour card, your invitation. And I just, like, you know, who's to say the DP World Tour doesn't get a bunch of money and says, hey, come over here, guys. Is the PGA Tour still going to act that way?
0: Real quick before we let you run, do you think, and LIV is set to return in 2027, they're only going to play 10 events, though, 5 in the U.S., 5 international. Do you think LIV is going to come back and make a dent in the world of golf, or do you think they've kind of missed their opportunity here?
3: I think if they stay with the same format, it'll fail again. Mm-hmm. I think they just have to go to a normal format, be an actual competitor to the formatted PGA Tour, and just make it better. You can still have the fun stuff. Let guys wear shorts. But, like, let's get rid of this team crap in the three-day event.
0: Yeah, I got you. Appreciate you as always, man. 310-840-4910. Denton, did you hire this guy to call in? He sounds everything that you said.
1: I mean, great call, honestly. I mean, I can't disagree with him at all. So this does, you made a wrestling comparison earlier, right? And this does feel very similar in the world of that to when, like, TNA had a six-sided ring. There was no real rhyme or reason for it. It was just different. And that's kind of what the shotgun start, the team element. You're playing 54 holes on a weekend instead of 72 holes on a weekend. It felt like there was so much of LIV that just wanted to be different for the sake of being different. Yeah. And, you know, in a short term, I think that works because you want to check it out. Like, I mean, if you've never watched golf before and you hear the idea of a shotgun start, it's probably cool.
0: Right.
1: But after a couple of weeks, the gimmick of it is not that appealing. And you actually, if you are a fan of golf, you just want to see good golf. And it felt like they didn't really incentivize that. Like, some of the best players in the world are on LIV. John Rahm is on LIV. And he, at the time he left, he was like the best player in the world, or he was competing with Scotty for the best player in the world. It was really before Scotty became like this super crazy dominant force. We knew he was getting there. But, and then he leaves and he's kind of an afterthought. Like, you see him in big tournaments, you're like, yay, John Rahm.
0: Yeah.
1: And then he goes away for, you know, 3 months, and you're like, I don't know what happened to him.
0: Yeah. I think the thought of John Rahm and the other prominent figures that bolted for the LIV Golf Tour, they thought their star power was going to be enough to elevate the league. And for a period of time, it was. What I don't get, Denton, and this is where I probably am in the minority with this, who the hell is the PGA to tell you, hey, if you leave and go play on another tour, you got to abide by these set of circumstances to come play for us? Damn it, if you play in the XFL or the USFL, ain't no special requirement to go get in the NBA or the NFL. You just go.
1: But you know why that is.
0: Because the NFL is the better league.
1: Because the NFL is the best. Like, you want to go play in the UFL? Okay. That's not our competitor. You play in a different season than we do. You're still on the same television rights, but, like, hey, man, what are the UFL ratings?
0: I mean, come on.
1: We had a Jane text us in Tucson.
0: Oh, my God. Okay. What did Jane have to say?
1: And she kind of brought up a really interesting point of, like, if you leave a job, do you just expect your same job to be there if you come back? Now, this isn't like a corporate job, so it is like slightly different, but yeah, to an extent, there are similarities there. If you were to leave a contract in the NBA and you just come back, I don't know if that contract's still going to be there for you. Eventually, they're going to move on.
0: Huh. As a matter of fact, I know it won't be there for you. That's a hell of a point. It's just so hard because I try my damnedest not to like compare pro sports to like real jobs. You know what I'm saying? But like, I don't know. Part of me, and Denton, before you had brought it up, I didn't know. But part of me, like, is kind of giving the stank face to the PGA, saying, why are you going to make these brothers jump through hoops to get back on tour? Because you can.
1: It was such a fascinating time when that all happened, mm-hmm. all the way back. Because you kind of heard rumblings, I think, in like late 2021 and then into 2022. You can guess. There were three names that were pretty staunchly in favor of the PGA. Not hard to guess. One of them just completely dunked on everybody. Rory, Tiger, and Scotty.
0: Yeah.
1: But Scotty wasn't the Scotty that he is now. Again, like, you kind of saw him on the come up to that, but he wasn't there now. And for a little bit, John Rahm stayed, and then the bag got huge. I think they gave him like $600 million or something like that.
0: It was $600 million. My uncle was telling me earlier. And I couldn't believe the number when he said it then. I said, huh?
1: It's like, so you talk about, you know, $6 billion over 4 years. Well, like, a pretty large chunk of that went to one dude, right? Like, in the grand scheme of things, it's not a massive chunk of $6 billion, but $600 million to one dude. And at the same time, they were offering Tiger $8 billion. Like, they wanted Tiger, and this is, like, Tiger's, look, man, 2022 Tiger was more active than 2026 Tiger, but it's not like it was 05 Tiger, you know what I mean? And they were giving him they offered him $800 million, and he looked at them dead in the face and was like, no.
0: They should have offered him $1.5 billion. Maybe he would have signed it. So we were talking about Tiger earlier, because he made the TGL. I think the reason he didn't leave for LIV is because he knew he had his own league up his sleeves. I think that's the only reason Tiger didn't leave for LIV.
1: And he got the deal, but he also was playing it in the offseason. So it's for guys who, if you're not on, you know, if you need something to do when you're not on the tour, let's play in California, because it's usually in California.
0: Yeah.
1: It's going to be on ESPN. Van Pelt is going to be one of the main voices of it. I don't know if Scott's on it every event, but he's one of the main voices of it. So you're going to get a lot of really good attention, and it's a way for you to stay sharp in some capacity during the offseason.
0: Yeah. It is crazy stuff. I'm rooting for LIV to come back strong. I think anytime there is a competitor or a rival for a pro sports league, I'm all for it, baby. I am all for it. There's a clear lack of leadership and structure when it comes to the PGA Tour. You can say the same about the world of college football. A Louisiana judge setting things off earlier this afternoon. We'll give you the details on that next. This is Westwood One Sports Night.
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1: You are the big voice guy. About a half hour left to go in the program as we get you up to 3 a.m. Eastern time here on Westwood One Sports Night. What a show it's been, man. The conversation surrounding LIV Golf, fascinating. And you know what? I care just a little bit more about pro golf after tonight's show. And I learned a new way to count. 1 billion, 5 million, a.k.a. 1.5 billion. When I said that was an honest attempt at me reading that number, too, like, I want that to be known. Like, we're getting bit, but, like, we don't do it on purpose now.
2: Well, so it is worth pointing out that is technically the correct way to say that. As R. Willie said in the chat, like, that is the right way. We just shortcut it to 1.5 billion.
1: Billion.
2: Because 1 billion 500 million is such a, like, word salad.
1: It sounds ridiculous. Just call it what it is. It does. fun to say, though, but it does sound a little bit ridiculous. I want to get into the story that rocked the world of college football here in a second. But before we do, are these calls still here, Mr. Popular? They all still rocking out with us? Let's get to the phones while we got them. Tony is in Chicago wanting to chime in on LIV versus the PGA Tour. What's up, Tony?
3: Hey, well, good morning, sir.
1: Good morning to you, man.
3: I think one of the biggest problems that LIV had is they gave away all this guaranteed money. And, you know, you talked about John Rahm earlier that occasionally you see the guy. Well, where's the incentive to keep your competitive drive if you've already been paid before the ball's on the tee? And I think that's what hurt the most, is it took away these guys' ability to want to strive to be better.
1: Were you somebody that watched this?
3: You know, I did. Absolutely.
1: Okay.
3: I watched the PGA Tour religiously, but
1: right.
3: I did want to check out the LIV aspect of things. And, you know, the only thing I'll give them is some of the courses they play on are so picturesque and just so beautiful.
1: Yeah.
3: So some of those courses overseas are amazing. But at the same time, you're not giving these guys any incentive to improve their game. Like a guy like John Rahm, if he's weekly on the PGA Tour, you could guarantee that guy's on the course 4 or 5 times a week hitting 1,000 balls.
1: Trying to get
3: I don't know if he has that same competitive drive now that they're giving away the money.
1: Let me ask you this. Was that reflected in any of the scores, in the quality of the golf, or no? And I'm just asking. I ain't trying to be a jackass.
3: Absolutely. Yeah, okay. No, absolutely. You know, here's the thing.
1: Mm-hmm.
3: One of the beauties of golf is that if you have the ability to control the ball, you're going to be able to manipulate certain swings based on your course conditions. Them guys that play on LIV, you know, they're more of free swingers. They don't really think about the tactical end of it when they're in trouble. You know, anybody could play a great round of golf if you're a pro and you're staying on the fairway. Well, it doesn't happen all the time. And I just think little innuendos like that take away the competitive edge that they once had on the PGA Tour and allows them to shy away from things that, you know, would help their game in the long run rather than just being complacent and sitting on the money.
1: From the players that left, from their vantage point and their perspective, I know Phil Mickelson was pretty vocal about this a couple of years ago. Some of these people that work these tournaments, they don't even get paid by the PGA, first and foremost. They volunteer and they get free tickets to watch. Do you believe with all the money that the PGA Tour brings in, one thing where LIV had it going on, and I understood why guys jump ship, that purse, even though it's distributed way differently, it's way bigger as well. I'm not saying the PGA should adopt everybody wins, but like to your point, I agree with like the idea of guys making money before the ball is even rolled out is tough, and it's going to hurt the competitive balance and all that and the product itself. But like from the PGA Tour standpoint, open up your damn checkbook. Stop being so cheap. Think about how much money is being circulated throughout the tour. Make the purse a little larger. Why don't you? Or at least guarantee more guys win.
3: Yeah, I you got a valid point there because, you know, and here's a parable that I'll put forth with that. Mm-hmm. Let's say a baseball writer voting for the Hall of Fame. He's on the top of Mount Everest. Every other pro sports Hall of Fame is considered bottom dwellers. Well, the PGA Tour looks at themselves the same way. They've been around for 1,000 years, you know, just exaggerating, but
1: yeah, I got
3: they're
1: you.
3: On the top of the mountain. They feel people have to capitulate to what they want rather than change their philosophies
1: right.
3: to appease a minor few.
1: I think the model obviously has worked for this long, so I don't want to, you know, knock them too bad. I'm in the minority. I think when Liv is able to resurface in 2027, for golf fans, I hope that they're able to right their wrongs from the first time that they launched. I appreciate the call as always, my man. Enjoy the rest of your morning, man. 310-840-4910. Sean is in Nashville wanting to check in. Sean, what's going on?
4: What's going on with you, man? I just want to start off by saying thanks for taking my call and listening to you guys every morning, man. So
1: I appreciate you tapping in, man.
4: Yes, sir. Yes, sir. This with the Live Golf, I really feel like you can just follow the money. There's really not a precedent outside of maybe the NBA with the big three and how they treat those guys with the competition. Because, mm-hmm. I mean, if you look at Live and any other sport, all other sports have team owners, you know, so right. they're signing those checks. So they kind of have a say-so where you can go and come back somewhat. You know, the league has a little say-so, but the owners have more say-so. With golf, you're a player. Like, you're literally the team of the league. Like, you're your own representation. So there's like, I don't know how they can really dictate how they penalize people coming back or if it even should be like a penalty at all. You know what I mean? Like,
1: I get the idea of it. You know, you got to pay your due to get back in because from their perspective, you shouldn't have left in the first place. You know what I'm saying?
4: Hey, yeah. You hit it on the head with the TV contracts. I think until they figure that out, they got to make it more exciting. Like maybe add par 6.
1: I think they're screwed when it comes to the TV contract because I don't think any of these American sports networks are going to be willing to get in bed with a league backed by Saudi money.
4: True, true. Do you know who the new investors are?
1: Do I have it written down here? It's in the article.
4: Like they're pushing the sport. Check out LeBron right now. He's got his own YouTube channel pumping the sport. You're going to see a big transition with that in soccer soon around the country.
1: And YouTube golfers have kind of taken golf by storm as well. And I know Barstool has kind of been at the forefront of that in terms of, you know, having their own golfers. And they had, I think, Caitlin Clark participated in a YouTube golf event. So it's getting interesting. The PGA Tour, I would say, definitely needs to continue to reinvent itself or else they're going to get left on the back burner.
4: Yeah, Liv has an open lane for the newer crowd, the younger crowd.
1: The
4: any type of fresh spin on the game you can put on it, they should entertain. And that's just my thoughts. I appreciate you taking my call.
1: Yes, sir, man. Appreciate you chiming in.
4: The rest of the day.
1: Yes, sir. You too, brother. 310-840-4910. We'll wrap things up with a guy, Lane, north of the border. Chiming in. Lane, what's going on?
5: How we doing?
1: Doing good, Lane. Appreciate you chiming in, man.
5: So another guys were talking about wrestling, but here's another analogy that I wanted to throw you guys this way about the whole Liv and PGA thing. If you look at, I don't know if you guys have been following the whole AEW thing, but look what happened there, right? You see people think that, oh, the WWE wasn't the greatest thing. They could make it their own. They went over to a rival company to kind of push themselves, and then all of a sudden they end up back in WWE. And look what they did, right? They didn't punish them and be like, oh, you can't come back. They made him a bigger star. They promoted the fact around that, hey, these guys left, thought they could make it bigger there, ended up not, and now we can bring them back here and make them bigger stars. If I'm the PGA, especially with numbers and trying to get revenue and stuff, I'm instead of punishing these guys, I'm kind of like maybe looking at a way that I could promote these guys a bit more, like the John Rahms, the Brooks Koepkas, bring them back, get the promotion around them, be like, hey, they want to. They thought they could make it here, but we're the best league. Instead of punishing them and like giving them $5 million fines, let them come back because, again, it just proves that the PGA is the place to be.
1: Appreciate the call, man.
2: So Sorry, he put AEW up.
1: Yeah, I already
2: did that signal. I have to come in for that. You can check out our interviews with Adam Copeland and Tekla from a couple of months ago on our YouTube page. WWE did do that, and PGA is going to do that with a very select few people. So, like, the wrestling reference, Cody Rhodes and CM Punk, boom, love it. What's Rusev doing? What's Aleister Black do? Like, all these dudes. So, like, the smaller guys that joined LIV because they wanted the secure paycheck, again, like, I'm not going to knock you. If you're not constantly in the top 20, the top 10 in the PGA, and someone comes around and says, hey, I'm going to give you $20 million, yeah, you're going to take that. Like, that's going to be an easy decision. Yeah. But those are the guys that are not going to be welcome back with super

0: They're expected to return in 2027 and then only play 10 events, 5 in the U.S., 5 at international sites, while allowing golfers to play on other tours. Liv also attempting to entice top players to return by offering them an equity stake in the league. So they're doing what they can to try to get guys back. I just think we're in a very unique time when it comes to golf. And like, I guess our age group, Denton, is a little bit, this is the age where like folks start getting into golf, right? When you're at your late 20s, your early 30s, and maybe running up and down the basketball court ain't as fun anymore. You know, maybe, you know, playing pickup ain't as fun anymore. Pickleball is not your thing. Golf, I got a pair of clubs. I just haven't picked them up yet. My uncle's got a pair of clubs for me. I will be a golf guy sooner rather than later. I don't think I have the patience for golf, if I'm being honest. And everybody out there will tell you, I've never been bad at a sport that I've picked up. Look at my basketball career. Look at my football career. I'm afraid of picking up a golf club and failing. No, I'm not. I'm not scared of anything, people. 310-840-4910. I saw this. This is from 2 days ago. Did you see this? The TCU safety, Jacob Fields, dismissed from the program because he beat up wide receiver Dozie Azukanma, and he's like hospitalized over this. Did you see this?
1: Can't do that one. I did not see that, but you can't do that one.
0: No, you cannot. Obviously, TCU opens up on their season next weekend in Dublin, Ireland, against none other than the UNC Tar Heels. Super duper geeked up for the start of college football season. We wrap the show up the same way each and every night. Denton Day tucks us in, puts us to bed. What you got for us tonight, Denton Day?
1: A very unique way of recruiting young or maybe guys that are at the end of their contracts into the armed forces. I'll share it with you next.
2: Every team, every player, every story, every angle. 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
1: A better life with Dr. Sanjay Gupta.
2: For a long time, when we talked about the HPV vaccine, we were talking about protecting girls from cervical cancer. But now there's something every parent of a boy should know as well. The vaccine isn't necessarily just for girls, because a new study out of Johns Hopkins School of Public Health found that boys and young men who got the HPV vaccine cut their risk of developing HPV-related cancers by about half. HPV, that virus, is incredibly common, nothing to be ashamed of. Almost everyone who's sexually active will likely be exposed at some point. The CDC currently recommends the vaccine for kids at ages 11 or 12, but it can be given as early as 9. And if your kid missed it, it's not too late for them to get protected. Catch-up shots are recommended through age 26. If you have questions, if you have concerns, your family pediatrician is a good place to start. I'm Dr. Sanjay Gupta, helping you live a better life.
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0: 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Here's Linnell Willingham.
1: You know what it means when you hear this song? It means it was a good day. A good night here on What's Up on Sports Night. Youngest in charge, Linnell Willingham, rocking out with you for one final segment as we get you up to 3 a.m. Eastern Time. We end the show the same way, literally, guys. Each and every night, we put the show to bed. Oliver, play those sleepy tunes. Denton Day, what up, pal?
2: So, no, you're a gamer, right?
3: Avid gamer.
2: Indulge in video games. For years, there has been a tremendous amount of hype building up for the release of GTA 6. According to CBS News, there are members of the military that are being incentivized to re-enlist once their current, you know, date of service has come to pass or their contract is coming to an end. There are members that are being encouraged to re-enlist, and the incentive to do so would be 4 consecutive days off in a row when GTA 6 is unveiled or is released on November 19th later this year. So that, what is it, 3 months from now? Almost 3 months to the day when GTA 6 is released. Is that enough of an incentive to get you to re-enlist or enlist into the armed forces? To play 4 days of GTA in a row. Can you play 4 days in a row nonstop of one video game?
1: Or hell yeah.
2: Do you tap out?
1: Oh, no. Especially with GTA, bro. I promise you, I'm a knock on wood because I don't want to get screwed over by it. I think the world is going to get put on pause. I think we're going to be at risk of like some sort of crazy attack on the country when GTA comes out. Because people are going to be, they're not going to care about anything.
2: Well, clearly, they're getting 4 days off in a row to the military.
1: The Army's getting 4 days off. What do you think Big Don and company are having happen up at the big house? I mean, literally. He's going to have his McDonald's and when Wendy's. I play GTA. Rockstar Games.
2: I haven't played GTA in years. I think I played 4. Which one was the Ballad of Gay Tony?
1: 4.
2: Yeah, I played 4. It was sick online. You get all the homies, snow days in like 2012.
1: Yeah,
2: everyone, we had parties so deep on the Xbox. We were Xbox kids. Mm-hmm. We had to get in the game chat.
1: Wow. Because
2: we were 10 deep. Let me tell you, when you're 10 deep in GTA and you're blowing up one person, we're just all ganging up on one person to see if we can make them leave the lobby.
1: Yeah.
2: It works.
1: Yeah, I can imagine. It's happening. I'm glad this wasn't a summer drop or a spring drop. It's literally happening at the perfect time of year. Are you right? Thanksgiving season? Are you kidding me? How many people are going to be sneaking away from the Thanksgiving table to go blaze them something up and play some GTA, man?
2: So you going to get up before you a Christmas kid?
1: I'm the next time we get paid, I'm putting in my pre-order. I haven't bought Madden. I don't have NCAA yet to this point because I know I'm doing the most expensive version of GTA that you can buy. I will indulge in it. I want all the clothes, all the tattoos. You apparently can even buy women on this GTA. I'm going to be the man in whatever lobby I'm in, brother. I promise you. And the graphics look so damn real. I'm just going to leave it at that.
2: Where's it set?
1: It's California again. I think they went back to Vice City.
2: I went back to Vice City.
1: I think it's, I'm pretty sure, if I'm not mistaken, it's either Vice City or Venice Beach.
2: I don't have a game console anymore. I have a Nintendo Switch, but that's about it. So, I'm out of the gaming business.
1: I mean, if there was anything to get you back on board, I mean, this would be... this is no facade. Like, it's the most highly anticipated video game release of the 2000s.
2: I would probably agree with that.
1: I mean, people are geeked for this.
2: I mean, the only one that would rival that is the release of Modern Warfare 2 and then GTA 5.
1: Yeah. Even GTA 5, man. Well, GTA 5 came out like 2018.
2: Yeah, 8, 9 years ago, something like that.
1: Think about how long we sat and they updated it yearly too, bro. Like the online stuff. I can't wait, man. Shout out to Rockstar for not being a bunch of liars, because most people were calling your bluff on this game even coming back Awesome show tonight, as usual. I'm back with you on the weekends, 8 to 11 a.m. Thank you, Denton. Thank you, Oliver Popular. Good morning, Drake Toll.
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0: Good morning. It is the Drake Toll Show. Westwood One Sports, the Westwood One Sports app. Drake Toll with you from the Savannah Bananas organization. Locked on Big 12. Alongside Addie Bates, who produces, and Roy Lee, who runs the board. And out of the National Football League, yesterday, Vita Vea is a Tampa Bay Buccaneer for a year longer. Vea signs a $30 million contract extension, and that's not even the headline. That's not even the news out of Tampa and the way the Bucs are handling 2026, the way the Bucs have handled their franchise. You ever heard the name Mike Evans? You know, Mike Evans was a decade, he spent a decade plus in Tampa coming out of Texas A&M and was just a 1,000-yard receiver, 1,000-yard receiver, 1,000-yard, first ballot Hall of Famer. And the prevalent idea was Mike Evans is going to finish his career as a Tampa Bay Buccaneer. You know, this happens in cities in America. If you live in Dallas, there's the big Dak Prescott poster. If you live in Houston, right, there you might see a C.J. Stroud poster. You go to Indiana, and in Indianapolis, Caitlin Clark is on the side of a hotel. Cleveland, it would have been Myles Garrett. You go see the Myles Garrett shrine to a city. In a place like Tampa Bay, Mike Evans was the poster guy. Where a Milwaukee would have like a Giannis Antetokounmpo, right? Every city's got kind of the sports guy on the poster. In Tampa, you would see Mike Evans, heart, soul, pulse, Mike Evans. And in the offseason, the GM Jason Licht of the Tampa Bay Buccaneers let Mike Evans walk. Mike Evans is now a member of the San Francisco 49ers. Fans go nuclear. You lost your poster guy to the 49ers, and you didn't lose Mike Evans, your poster guy, in his prime. Right? It's like, okay, well, now Mike Evans is 32 years old. He can just wind down the rest of his, you have 3 or 4 years left of his career with the Tampa Bay Buccaneers and be a Buck for life. I think Evans would have wanted to be a Buck for life. He'd mentioned that over the course of his career. So why am I bringing up Mike Evans and the fact that Vita Vea got his money yesterday, got his bag yesterday? Because if there's one thing this offseason has pointed to in Tampa Bay, it's been neglecting the names, neglecting the stars, neglecting the guys that make Tampa what Tampa is on the gridiron. Baker Mayfield, hey, I want a contract extension. I'm a franchise quarterback. No. Vita Vea, hey, I want a contract extension. I want to be in Tampa my entire life. Maybe not. And it all has boiled down to the GM of the Tampa Bay Buccaneers. His name is Jason Licht. And so Mike Evans, gone. Vita Vea, a month ago, requested a trade. He was holding in at training camp, wouldn't play. He's like, if you're not going to give me money, then I'm just not going to play for I won't play for your football team then. I can do that. Baker Mayfield has had these cryptic podium conversations and rants about how I don't feel valued in Tampa. And this has gone as far as the head coach of the Buccaneers, Todd Bowles. Listen to this. This is from him 2 weeks ago at training camp before this Vita Vea $30 million one-year contract extension. This is Todd Bowles saying, we can play without him.
1: So it's great that these guys are getting reps, understanding what to do within the scheme. We can play without him. That's not a big deal. You don't want to play without him, but we can play without him. So it's great.
0: If he can't play, it's not a big deal. We don't want to play without him, but we can play without him. That's not just the rhetoric. Those are the words your head coach of your franchise said at the podium about Vita Vea. It has been an off season of me wondering why Tampa is neglecting its stars. Why Tampa in the NFC South, that is the most wide open division in football, where any team outside of the Falcons, I think they're going to be terrible, where almost any team can win the division. You look at what Tampa's doing right now, saying this is what the city likes. Okay, Tampa likes Mike Evans, Baker Mayfield, Vita Vea. Why aren't you treating them right? A week ago, before this Vea deal was cinched up, Jason Licht, the GM, joined 95.7 in Tampa. Here's what he had to say about Vita Vea and the Bucs.
2: We do have a good relationship. We've had a good relationship with his agent. Obviously, the organization has a great relationship with Vita. I don't want to see Vita going anywhere. I'm I know Vita would love to, finish his career as a Buck, and that would be my wish too, and the organization's from ownership on down. So we'll see how it goes. We do have a good relationship. We've had a good relationship with his agent. Obviously, the organization has a great relationship with Vita. I don't want to see Vita going anywhere. I know Vita would love to, finish his career as a Buck, and that would be my wish too, and the organization's from ownership on down. So we'll see how it goes. We do have a good relationship. We've had a good relationship with his agent.
0: Obviously, okay. I don't think we need to hear it a third time. I thought the first two were pretty quality. I guess we drove home the point there. So nice from the GM of the Bucks, Jason Licht. You got to hear it twice. What Licht is telling you is that Vita Vea has a great relationship with Tampa. So then why the hell did it take this long to get to a deal that, oh, by the way, isn't some four-year contract, but is a one-year extension on the deal that keeps him in Tampa through 2027, adds $30 million. In essence, he'll make $24 million this season and next season, but $48 million in the next 2 years. So if you knew that you wanted Vita Vea, and Vita Vea knew that he wanted you, and you knew a deal was going to get done, and somehow it took us this long, weeks of holding in at training camp for him to get a one-year, $30 million deal, explain to me the strategy. It's if you're a player, if you're Vita Vea, if you're an NFL, if you're a franchise guy in the National Football League, and your franchise is telling you, we love you, and we know you love us, and we can't wait to get this deal done, but they won't budge on it. And then somehow all you wanted was a year and $30 million? You know what this smells like? It smells kind of genius. It is the Drake Toll Show. Westwood One Sports, the Westwood One Sports app. 310-840-4910. It smells kind of genius. I told you 3 weeks ago. The Bucks not paying Baker Mayfield. What is that going to? Every single time you tell Baker Mayfield, the former walk-on quarterback, hey, Baker, no. Hey, Baker, you're not good enough. Hey, Baker, you got to prove it. Hey, Baker, we don't believe in you. What has that resulted in? It's resulted in Baker Mayfield playing his ass off and Baker Mayfield becoming one of the best quarterbacks in high school football, in college football, in the NFL, one of the best quarterbacks in America. The strategy from Jason Licht, the Bucks, is, hey, we're in the South where I need some fire under a Baker Mayfield, under a Vita Vea, where Mike Evans might not help me contribute. And if that's the case, I'm going to do whatever mind games, whatever roundabout games I have to. I'll make my fan base upset if it means that Vita Vea and Baker Mayfield are playing at a different level, are still proving themselves. Almost as if you're always fighting for your job, a lack of comfortability. We've seen quarterbacks, a Brock Osweiler or a Deshaun Watson, sign massive deals and then flop as soon as the deal was done. Because they go, all right, great. I'm set. I'm good. Thanks, guys. In the case of Tampa, and what Jason Licht is doing is saying, hey, Tampa loves you and you love Tampa. Oh, we're not going to pay you yet. You love us. We love you. We're not going to, not yet. We're holding in. And now it's led to Vita Vea back on the field. Baker Mayfield, as sharp as ever. And a Tampa Bay Buccaneers roster that I think is well suited to win the NFC South. Again, the Drake Tolles Show. Westwood One Sports, the Westwood One Sports app. If you are a fan, a former fan, a hater, if you have an opinion on Trevon Diggs, now is your time to shine. 310-840-4910. Per ESPN's Adam Schefter, the Dallas Cowboys, former Cowboys Pro Bowl cornerback Trevon Diggs, plans to sign a one-year deal with the Seattle Seahawks. This comes off the back of the Seahawks also signing Terrion Arnold, who was the Detroit Lions cornerback that allegedly kidnapped and robbed people. I have a lot of questions about what's going on with the Seattle cornerback room, with the Seattle secondary. And I have a lot of questions about what Trevon Diggs can offer the National Football League. there was a time, this is when I was in college, I was at Baylor in 2021, that year the Diggs, his sophomore season, broke out onto the scene and became one of the best corners in the National Football League. And living in Waco, I mean, I was glued. Every Cowboys game, I'm watching and I'm saying, can he do it again? Can he keep going? Can he keep getting interceptions? Because you'll remember, kid drafted out of Alabama, starts with the Cowboys in his rookie campaign, but it was that 2021 season. Historic 11 interception season, all pro, Pro Bowl honors, led the NFL, most interceptions since 1981. Two of them returned for touchdowns. 21 passes defensed. And I think anybody watching prime Trevon Diggs, little did we know prime meant 23 years old, anybody watching prime Trevon Diggs thought you were watching the future of the National Football League. Follow up the breakout season, starting all 17 games in 2022, three interceptions, 14 pass deflections, and another Pro Bowl nod. You're still thinking, all right, great. This kid's 24 years old. He is on his way to what might be one day a Hall of Fame career. Uh-oh. Huh. July 2023. Cowboys said, you know what? Get Jerry in here. Jerry, tell the kid. We're signing you to a 5-year, $97 million contract. Then, two games into 2023, torn ACL. That's it. Done. Diggs tears his ACL in 2023. And can you tell me what Trevon Diggs has done in the National Football League since 2023? 24, 25, injured. Left knee issues, 2024, kept him out. 2025, limited, 8 games. Had a concussion, right knee issues. Both the knees are gone. You ever seen a guy who's just a torso and arms and a head? Just no legs? That's what Trevon Diggs became. December 2025, has a travel dispute following a road win against the Commanders. You remember this? You might not. I'll give you some context. The Cowboys waived him. It was a situation where they were like, okay, where's Trevon Diggs? Well, he would like to stay in town. He has family in D.C., so he's going to stay for a couple days around the game and not go back with the Cowboys. Nope, you're cut. And that was it. Just to jump on with Green Bay and played one snap for Green Bay in a wild card loss. Now he's signing with Seattle? Why do the defending Super Bowl champion Seattle Seahawks feel desperate? Why didn't you bring in Trevon Diggs, a guy done anything in the National Football League since 2023? Why did you bring in Terry and Arnold? I'll read you the direct quote from ESPN. The Seahawks still plan to sign cornerback Terry and Arnold, but with no word on when he will be available to play amid his ongoing legal case. Oh, and by ongoing legal case, you mean in Tampa, Florida, he allegedly kidnapped people and robbed them and was the kingpin of the operation and is facing up to 8 felony charges and up to prison, life in prison. The Seahawks are going to sign that guy. You won the Super Bowl last year. What could be so catastrophic that you need to go on the ledge to sign a Trevon Diggs, who has not been a viable NFL player in 3 years now, and a Terry and Arnold, who might be in prison for life 4 months from now? How do you go fall from grace and self-inflicted for the Seattle Seahawks to say, ha, yeah, man, I don't know. We feel like we're looking at the Rams over there. They look really good. We should probably bolster what we're doing. With those two names? With those two guys? The question that I have is, what is Seattle doing? What are the Seahawks doing signing Trevon Diggs and Terry and Arnold? 310-840-4910. You would think a season removed from a Super Bowl, like 5 months removed from a Super Bowl, that the Seahawks wouldn't look so desperate. But that's something, if you want the strong take, if you're leaving the gym right now, if you're going to the gym right now, if you're walking into the office today and think, you know, I know we'll talk NFL again. I need a strong take. I need to blow these guys away. You tell the Office Space that the Seattle Seahawks look desperate right now. That the Seattle Seahawks, the Super Bowl champions, look like a team who's trying to rebuild their secondary. And they're doing so with Trevon Diggs and a guy who might have kidnapped people. That's a good hot button. That's a good way to walk in the Office Space and get a good look. 310-840-4910. Trevon Diggs, a Seattle Seahawk, Vita Vea, locked down for another year this season and next season in Tampa, and got his money. But one franchise, news that's not so good. You are missing. If you weren't following this name in training camp, you were missing the next young star wide receiver in the National Football League. And now he's out for the season, crushing this franchise's offense. That's up next. It's Westwood One Sports and the Westwood One Sports app. This is the Drake Toll Show.
3: Is Bucks QB Baker Mayfield excited for the season to start?
4: 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I think we're going to shock a lot of people.
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0: Jaden Higgins will miss the entirety of the 2026 NFL season. And the Houston Texans are now back at the drawing board for their wide receiver, too. Do you sign somebody? Do you bring in a replacement? Do you turn to the roster? Do you trade for somebody? I'm a guy who covered Jaden Higgins closely in college when he was at Iowa State. Multiple times, got to watch him live, got to be around him in the program when Matt Campbell was the head coach. And I could tell, you could tell, 6'4", 215-pound kid. It doesn't take a genius, doesn't take that great of a scout to tell that Jaden Higgins is going to be something. The Texans believed in it to take him in the second round, 34th overall, in the 2025 NFL draft. Now, per ESPN, a torn ACL is going to keep him out in 2026. Last year, as a rookie, 41 receptions, 525 yards, 6 touchdowns. Jaden Higgins was on the trajectory to consistent starting wide receiver in the National Football League. And everything that was being reported out of camp for the Houston Texans was that Jaden Higgins was going to be wide receiver 2 for C.J. Stroud, and the Texans felt like they could open up the offense with Jaden Higgins in mind. Now, with a torn ACL, the Texans have to pivot. Those words aren't even mine, by the way. Those words are the words of the head coach, D'Amico Ryans. It is the Drake Toll Show, Westwood One Sports, the Westwood One Sports app. Drake Toll with you. Addie Bates produces, Roy Lee runs the board, and Jaden Higgins is out for all of 2026. The phone lines are open, 310-840-4910. How does this change the complexion of the Houston Texans? 310-840-4910. I think to give the best answer, best example of an answer to that question, let's go. D'Amico Ryans, a week ago on SiriusXM, had this to say when Higgins was still on the practice field and dominating for Houston.
1: Started, you know, with Jaden Higgins. He's a guy seen take this tremendous jump in year two. I think his first year, he was trying to still fill it out, like running routes and how do you do it. And now I'm seeing him play with much more speed, much more decisive in his cuts, and he's a really big body. So similar size to Nico. So you have this big guy who's playing, man, he's playing fast. He's playing with confidence. So it's been exciting to watch him at camp. I highlight him every day. There has not been a day I haven't put on a Jaden Higgins highlight from practice because that's the type of camp that he's having.
0: Oh, did you hear that? There's not been a day at Texans camp I have not put on a highlight of Higgins. Showed everybody else, this is how you do it. What Jaden Higgins gave the Houston Texans was another reliable option at wide receiver. And now they look around the room and go, okay, well, Tank Dell had a really promising start to his NFL career and then a devastating leg injury. So we're not sure if Tank Dell could be a reliable option. Okay, what about Nico Collins? Yeah, we still have Nico Collins, for sure. I think Nico Collins that speaks for itself. He's your wide receiver 1. What about Jalen Knoll, the wide receiver Jalen Knoll? Yeah, is that your wide receiver 2? Because I watched Jalen Knoll. Higgins and Knoll played together at Iowa State, and when I covered that beat for a few years and watched them play live, you could tell the pretty big gap between Higgins and Knoll. I just told you, Higgins is a completely different wide receiver, 6'4", 215-pound guy who caught for 500 yards and 6 touchdowns last year. Jalen Knoll, 5'11", 200 pounds. He was your third-round guy, also out of Iowa State last season, 290 yards and 2 touchdowns. That's your wide receiver 2 in Houston? Oh, I don't know. I think at this point, the big take, at this point you walk into the room, at this point we are talking Texans today with your buddies or around the NFL, hey, did you see Jaden Higgins tore his ACL? And you might be in a situation where guys are like, who's that? Yeah, this is your ball knowledge opportunity. Oh, he was going to be the certified wide receiver 2 in Houston, and now the Texans are down to Xavier Hutchinson, Lewis Bond, Jared Wayne, Justin Watson, Dosh Thompson and Josh Kelly. Dosh Thompson is not a real name. You didn't know that. That's how thin the wide receiver room in Houston right now during training camp is. And I think you've got to turn to, at this point, guys that are open. A Tyreek Hill, a Curtis Samuel, a hold on. A DeAndre Hopkins, one of these older NFL receivers, still looking for a place to call home. And now with Higgins out, it opens the door for the Texans to call D-Hop and say, hey, we know you're not doing much. We know you had the legendary years of your career with the Houston Texans. What if this is the reunion? To the point yesterday, 6.05 p.m., DeAndre Hopkins posted a picture of him and his mother, this legendary story, his mother's blind, so every time D-Hop caught a touchdown, he'd hand it to his mom. Posted a picture yesterday of D-Hop and his mom with Hopkins in a Texans jersey. Hopkins, per Texans Wire, is still a free agent, but was spotted earlier in the offseason at New England Patriots training camp in a coaching capacity. And Hopkins has then drummed up speculation he'd retired from the National Football. All right, if you're helping out the receivers, the Patriots, but you're not on a roster, are you retired? Because you're 13 years deep into your NFL career. You can be retired. We'll allow it. But then he tweeted out earlier in August, I haven't retired from the NFL. He's still going. And DeAndre Hopkins, old as he is, could be another option to bring him into Houston once again and add to an offense that needs to make up for Jaden Higgins being out. This is per Spotrac. Wide receivers to watch: Tyreek Hill, Curtis Samuel, DeAndre Hopkins, Josh Reynolds out of free agency or trade options, Kayshon Boutte, Jerry Jeudy, Jordan Addison with the Vikings, Keon Coleman with the Bills. Houston needs to go to a new option. 310-840-4910. 310-840-4910. The call line and the text line are open. It is the Drake Toll Show. 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And for this one, let's bring in our Saints expert, producer of the Drake Toll Show, Addie Bates. The New Orleans Saints running back Alvin Kamara out at least 1 month with an MCL sprain. Addy, I'll pitch it to you to start. The loss of Kamara for New Orleans, what does it do for the first 4-5 games of this season?
2: If this was 6 to 8 years ago, then I think I would be more concerned.
0: He's not very good anymore, is he?
2: He's an asset to the team. I think it's a veteran on that team that is important, but when you have Etienne now, I think that the Saints, they have other running backs that they can rely on. Whereas when this was 6 to 8 years ago, he was their guy. He was their guy, and that's when it was going to become a problem if he wasn't there. But right now, yes, it's a hit to the team who's already, you know, down a receiver, now down a running back, like kind of getting plagued with injuries early on. But I still think Kellen Moore in this offense can rely on Travis Etienne more than they can probably they were going to begin with.
0: Yeah, for New Orleans this year and Tyler Shuck, I think you want to give him as many options as possible. And that's where I thought Alvin Kamara was a good. I mean, his whole career is where Kamara's been a great supplement. He multiple times has crossed the 700-yard threshold. He caught, that the streets forget, he caught for 543 yards in 14 games in 2024. That was 2 years ago. He was good. He was good a season and a half ago. Alvin Kamara was still tearing up the NFL in the receiving game. Had 6 touchdowns on the ground, 950 yards. He was good again, a resurgence in 2024. Last year, a flop. 11 games, 471 yards at a score on the ground. He caught 33 passes for 186 and 0 touchdowns. Kamara is not the asset that he was in New Orleans even 2 years ago, and I don't know if New Orleans was going to use him that way in 2026. A loss like that, I rattled off names. The Texans need to replace Jaden Higgins. The Texans need to go into free agency and or go to a free agent option or go to the trade block. If you're the Saints, do you need to replace Alvin Kamara?
2: No, I think their running back depth is enough right now. I don't know who would be better than Travis Etienne Jr., Kendre Miller, Devin Neal, Ty Chandler. And if it's only a month, and maybe I'm just trying to be optimistic here, if it's only a month and he'll be back, then I feel like you would think you could probably rely on your big signing of the offseason, right?
0: Yeah, I would hope that's the New Orleans Saints approach for the first five, we'll call it 5 weeks of the season, where they'll miss Alvin Kamara. Other news out of the National Football League, J.J. McCarthy, you'll remember him as 9-3-1-0-8-4-0-4-9-10, the Drake Toll Show, Westwood One Sports, and the Westwood One Sports app, might not be the backup quarterback for Kyler Murray. There was a quarterback battle in Minnesota. Kevin O'Connell, the head coach of the Vikings, was facilitating between Kyler Murray, their free agent signing out of Arizona, who's on a $1.2 million deal right now and being paid by the Cardinals. They're still paying out his contract. So the Vikings got a quarterback on the cheap. They've decided to start him instead of J.J. McCarthy. And you would think, all right, McCarthy then moves to the backup role. Not so. McConnell, when pressed on this yesterday, would not guarantee that McCarthy, who is taking more consistent reps with the number twos, that McCarthy would be the true backup quarterback to Murray. The Vikings also have, say it with me, Carson Wentz, who now has an open door to compete in the quarterback room. Here is Kevin O'Connell.
3: What I would say is this. I did mean that in regards to the question of is he, you know, and he has taken all the two reps in practice. And he's done really well. You think about from the time we made that announcement till now, he's really, you know, there's been some plays where I've been proud as heck of some of the, how he's, you know, gotten through a read and gotten to a backside in cut for a first down with the pocket collapsing on a third down, or, you know, on a play pass comes to mind the other day, getting backside quick and throwing the ball in a tight window in between the numbers. There's been some really good stuff, but I want those guys feeling like they're competing. The whole art or the philosophy around making our quarterback room, you know, competitive and allow that to rise the standard of not only our team but our offense. I know you guys would roll your eyes every time I mentioned Carson and Max's name throughout the offseason as part of it, but they're part of it, and that's what we want throughout that quarterback room. And
0: that's what we want. We want the competition, and the competition includes Carson Wentz fighting for the backup job against J.J. McCarthy in Minnesota. That's Kevin O'Connell saying, hey, we're proud of how McCarthy's handled this, and he's been with the twos, but Wentz is still squarely in there. Can you imagine, you're drafted 10th overall. The Vikings gave up Sam Darnold, believing you were going to be the guy, and then Darnold goes and wins the Super Bowl. And now J.J. McCarthy has a hapless 2025, and going into 2026, he might be behind Carson Wentz on the depth chart. What a fall from grace. You missed your debut season due to injury. You're back out in 2025. Your body broke down again. High ankle sprain, concussion, hairline fracture. You played 10 games, 10 starts. And when you did play last year, 57.6% of your passes were completed. That's bad. 11 touchdowns to 12 interceptions. That's bad. A 72.6 passer rating. That is bad. Health struggles to uneven play. We've got to the point where your number 10 overall pick, J.J. McCarthy, might be behind Carson Wentz. That's disastrous in Minnesota, who have turned to Kyler Murray, the veteran, as their starting quarterback. 310-840-4910. It's Westwood One. The Westwood One Sports app. There is unrest in the baseball world as last year's near MVP has collapsed at a historic rate. Here's who it is and why it is next on the Drake Toll Show.
4: Westwood One. The NFC is loaded with questions. Can anyone beat the Rams super team? Will Caleb Williams live up to the hype? Are the Seahawks ready to repeat? We're less than 3 weeks away from the regular season. Buckle up. Westwood One Sports.
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16: And Prater, you know this. 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You married two of them. You married two. 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Oh, gosh, where am I?
17: Yeah, where are you going?

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0: the downfall of Cal Raleigh. I mean, you were a spit away, big dog, from the AL MVP a year ago. This time last year, dominating Major League Baseball. And now Cal Raleigh has completely fallen off the face of the earth. The Seattle Mariners, who were supposed to be the AL West victors this year in a division that was, that shouldn't, it didn't have to be wide open. The division could have just belonged to the Seattle Mariners because the Rangers are bad, the Astros who lead the division are bad, and the A's are the A's. Cal Raleigh to Julio Rodriguez. The Seattle Mariners had everything in front of themselves to win the division, go to the playoff. I'm talking one of the worst franchises in professional sports, by the way. If you're a Mariners fan and have been a Mariners fan since their advent, what, 70 years ago, you have seen nothing but sadness. And Ichiro Suzuki. And Felix Hernandez, he was good too. Well, Ken Griffey Jr. Okay, you've seen a couple good things. But nothing, nothing aside from sadness in the postseason. And you know what gave you hope? You have Cal Raleigh, who last year hit 60 home runs and had 125 RBI. Played 159 games, 60 home runs, 125 RBI. This year, 13 home runs, 44 RBI. Did you hear that? A season removed from 60 and 125. You have 13 and 44, 93 games into the campaign. It's the Drake Toll Show. Westwood One Sports and the Westwood One Sports app. And it's time for our Biggest Losers of the Day. Biggest Loser number one, Cal Raleigh. It's finally time. We could have done this a month ago. Could have done it 2 months ago. Could have pointed to the statistics 6 weeks ago. And done the Cal Raleigh spiel. I've held off. I've tried to wait. I've hoped that he would rally, and he will not. Your biggest loser of the day, Cal Raleigh, is batting 157 this season. One-armed MLB player Pete Gray hit 218 back in 1945. A guy with one arm hit 218. Cal Raleigh's hitting 157. Addy, how can you explain such a fall from grace?
1: There are a lot of things if you want to get into the nitty-gritty of the way he's holding the bat and his angle. But when it comes down to it, this is a case of if you look at his stats from all the other seasons, last season was the outlier. It's not this one. Last season, comparison to all of his other years with the Mariners, he has never hit like that. So this year's kind of a stretch. But this is the real Cal Raleigh, guys.
0: Yeah. I mean, none of his numbers are spectacular. They're still better than this season's. This would be a slump year no matter what. But yeah, none of his numbers are good. Power, I mean, hit 30 home runs in 2023 and 2024, hit 34. Then 60 all of a sudden. So the production's still down with, what, 40 games to go. But, I mean, I just couldn't ask for a worse year from a guy who was, again, a sniff away from MVP in the American League last year. Cal Raleigh, biggest loser, number one. Biggest losers, let's take you to the 2026 MLB local broadcaster rankings.
1: Woo!
0: Awful Announcing released theirs yesterday. And 30th out of 30 teams, they put Jenny Kavnar, Chris Carey,

0: Dallas Braden, the Athletics local broadcast team. Addie, is this fair?
1: Jenny Kavnar is a good friend of mine, so I don't...
0: Okay.
1: I do think part of it, and they do say it in there, how much part of it goes to her actual skills and versus the obvious there. I don't want to... People are going to call me out if I say it. People are going to call me out if I say it.
0: Well, now I'm wondering.
1: How much goes into it, like actual broadcasting talent versus gender? That was in the article. I'm quoting the article in that. So they've taken it with a grain of salt. And obviously the A's organization right now, inside and out, is just kind of a mess. And so they're broadcasting from a triple-A ballpark.
0: Yep.
1: Dallas Braden is a goofball, and people love it or they hate it. Chris Carey is the son of Chip Carey, so Chip Carey's the grandson of Harry Carey. They come from a long line of talent, but even he's had his struggles. But it kind of just shows how difficult that industry is.
0: The Rangers and Astros TV broadcast, local broadcast, in the bottom third here, slated between 20 and 30 in these awful announcing local baseball broadcaster rankings. The Dodgers, Joe Davis, Fox, the Dodgers come in at 14th on this list. Cracking into the top 10, the number one highest rated local broadcast, San Diego Padres. Right behind them, the San Francisco Giants. And in third, the New York Mets and Gary Cohen. I was really hoping the Mets would be up there, and they are. Any other qualms with this list?
1: No, honestly, it's pretty accurate. Those West Coast guys, they've been on top for the past couple of times they've done this. So it's all listener and reader kind of vote. They'll put a poll out. And yeah, it's pretty accurate. They're pretty damn good. They're entertaining. Their knowledge of the game and their ability to kind of just, you know, paint the picture. You could close your eyes and you know exactly what's going on. That's the whole point of a broadcast.
0: Benetti with the Tigers, Jason Benetti, came in at 7 on this list. It's my only, that's my biggest pet peeve. That's my biggest gripe with it.
1: You think he should
0: put
1: be higher?
0: Higher? Yeah, I love Benetti. Yeah. I love Benetti. Biggest losers of the day, the LIV golfers. That whole thing blew up, didn't it? Here's Rory McIlroy talking about how LIV golfers coming back to the PGA is kind of useless.
2: I mean, I'd argue, have they brought value to LIV? You know? I think PGA Tour is in a really good spot.
0: Yeah. Hey, we're the PGA Tour. We're fine. You didn't bring value to those guys. They actually fell apart. LIV is on its last leg and may not exist anymore. You wanted to take the $1 billion Saudi money, and we said, no, we're just going to stay with PGA over here, the Schefflers and the Rorys of the world. So you guys... You go play your LIV golf stuff, and if you want to come back and try to bring value to us, you weren't bringing value over there. Addie, I can't think of a much bigger sports fall apart than LIV golf and the way it's absolutely blown up.
1: And I absolutely love it. I love it so much because it is showing that you could chase the bag, but that doesn't mean you're going to win. That is what it is showing. If you stay with the PGA, you stay with what you know. You don't have to go kind of go all Dodger on them and go have Mark Walter. You basically bail you out and commit fraud and go to Saudi Arabia. I like this. I agree with Rory. I mean, he's very nice the way he said it. They could have said a lot of different things because those guys, it's basically they became Siths. They went to the dark side.
0: If someone, and it is the reprieve that I give them, if someone said, hey, Addy, I'll give you $1 billion.
1: To go to Saudi Arabia?
0: I mean, they play the tour across the world, but
1: I wouldn't be allowed to, like, do anything.
0: Well, you get $1 billion to not do anything, though. So there's that. There's that piece you get to hang your hat on.
1: Right.
0: Biggest losers of the day. Let's get back to baseball. Paul Skeens, in his first start since getting extra rest, this is the same Paul Skeens who failed to pitch 97 miles an hour the last time out. Failed to hit 97 miles an hour his last time out. Paul Skeens' first time back. 4 1/3, 4 hits, 3 earned runs, 4 walks, 5 strikeouts on 81 pitches in those 4 1/3 innings pitched at his average fastball velocity, a tick higher. So he's at 96.8. But still, we're not seeing the Paul Skeens that we were seeing.
1: And everybody wanted to come out with those pictures of him walking on the beach with Livy Dunn. Like, oh my God, this guy's fat. Guys, have we not seen how pitchers are built? Have we never seen a pitcher before? Like, let's be so for real. It's not because he's a little overweight. Yeah, I would barely consider it that. There's a lot of things going in. If you look at his arm, everything like this. But it just kind of screams Tommy John. It kind of screams UCL. Oh. Figure eight.
0: Rest in peace, Tommy John. And final Biggest Loser of the day. The Savannah Bananas curse. As someone who works for the Savannah Bananas, it pains me to read the following. Fat Rat Cowboy tweets, after the Bananas came to Memorial Stadium in 2025, Clemson proceeded to have its worst season in over a decade. As a believer of the banana curse, trademark, I will be placing unders on season win totals for the following teams that hosted the Bananas in their college football stadium. Florida State, North Carolina, Texas A&M, Tennessee, Oregon, Nebraska, and Iowa. There are your seven universities that could have a bananas curse in 2026.
1: What about Boise?
0: They have the party animals. Boise had the party animals. So it's a little bit different. That's where I think Boise State might go undefeated in 2026 en route to their second college football playoff appearance the last 3 years because they hosted the party animals. That's one of the coolest venues that I've been to, Memorial Stadium in Clemson. Dabo walked down the hill. All the guys kind of rode the buses around the stadium and came down. It's one of the loudest places I've ever heard, too.
1: And then you cursed them.
0: And then maybe they were cursed. This year, I think Autzen Stadium, Oregon, this year has been probably my favorite location to have worked a game. It is top-notch in Oregon. Those are your biggest losers of the day. Roy Lee runs the board. Addie Bates produces. And now we've gone into a complete and utter football hell. The transfer portal has been opened up for NFL players from the class of 2021 that won a fifth year of college football. I know what you're thinking. Didn't they play in the NFL last year? Yes, they did play in the NFL last year. They can just play in college football this year. Here's how. That's coming up next. Westwood One Sports and the Westwood One Sports app. This is the Drake Toll Show.
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0: NFL players that are now given the option to go back and play college football. AYS Sports says former LSU edge Jack Pyburn and current Tampa Bay Buccaneers defensive end. Hold on, wait a second. Are those two? Nope, same guy. Former LSU edge Jack Pyburn, current Tampa Bay Bucs defensive end, filed a lawsuit against the NCAA seeking a preliminary injunction that would give him the option to return to college. Greg Allman, who joined the Drake Toll Show yesterday, tweets, he played in an NFL preseason game on Friday, got $115,000 guaranteed in a pro football contract this year. There are no NCAA rules anymore. It is the Drake Toll Show, Westwood One Sports, and the Westwood One Sports app. Addie Bates produces, Roy Lee runs the board, and it's time for our obituaries. Dead today. Well, the NCAA having rules. Pyburn is not alone. A guy who had two sacks last season in the National Football League wants to go back and play college football. He is the one suing to go back and play college football. The NCAA continues to lose battles in court. And others have been successfully granted a TRO by a Louisiana court, like James Madison linebacker Trent Hendrick, Ole Miss starter Daquan Wright, Xavier Harrison and Wydette Williams, and SMU running back TJ Harden. Multiple players who have played in the National Football League ranks, including a guy who had two sacks last year as an edge rusher for the Tampa Bay Buccaneers, want to go back and play college football. Addie, I'm as frustrated with the NCAA as I am the players themselves. How do you... I mean, like me in my current status, at no point would I in my life say, nope, I need to go back to college. I should go back to college. These guys have gotten a year into the National Football League, and then they want to dip to go to LSU.
1: I thought the whole point of the NCAA, one of their big rules is you can't be a pro athlete. You can't go pro and then just come back. You have to have your years of eligibility. You can maybe take a break. You can maybe not play just 4 years back to back to back, but you cannot go pro and then come back. I feel like any rule that the NCAA ever had in place is just out the window. That was a known thing when I was in high school and was trying to get recruited. Like, hey, you can't go pro. Don't bet on anything. All these rules that you have to follow because the NCAA will get your ass. And all of a sudden, now it's like, no, you can do whatever you want and it's okay. You want 7 years? Sure, we'll get you another one. You want 10? Why not? Why not? Which I say to the players, and I say this every time, guys, move on with your life. There is a life outside of college, guys. Like, you move on. Or if you're going to go pro, just stay pro. If it doesn't work out, then I'm sorry. But going back to college isn't going to, like, make you any, I don't know, stronger. It's just going to look weird if you're 25 years old going back to college. Move on.
0: Only pushback that I agree on almost every front. The only, I guess not even pushback, clarification. You have guys that play, let's say you're Yugoslav Erskabov from Kazakhstan, and you play basketball, and you really want to play at Michigan State, like Purdue, Michigan State. They've always got those big kids, right? Those guys play for their national team or play pro starting age like 15, 16, then come at
1: that's
0: the age
1: different.
0: Of 18. Okay.
1: I think it's different. I do
0: sure.
1: think that's different.
0: Can you just can but right, but can you tell me how it's different?
1: Yeah, I just think the structure of how like sports are in other countries is different.
0: Okay.
1: Like for me, like my expertise, you know, bowling. I knew people that played for their national team and not even like the junior team. I knew people who played for their national team, and that's just way the culture was over there. And it's okay. That's one thing when they come over here, like that's like acceptable. I think my biggest problem is like these players, it's so obvious that they've had their years in college. They went pro. Maybe it's not working out exactly how they wanted to. Maybe they want more money. Maybe they're just stuck in college frat life with Pablo Pledgecabar. So then they want to go back and play another year. And it just kind of, it let other people have their chance now. You did it. You did the thing.
0: I know many of you might be wondering, what is Pablo Pledgecabar? News out of Penn State this week where one fraternity member was forcing pledges to pack and unpack and facilitate orders of powdered sugar, snow, if you will, of illegal substances that look similar to if you crushed up an aspirin.
1: Don't do that.
0: Don't do it. Don't do it.
1: And
0: he has been dubbed Pablo Pledgecabar, which, by the way, kind of rocks. That's don't facilitate drugs through your fraternity brothers, but that is pretty cool. We're doing our obituaries on the Drake Toll Show, Westwood One Sports and the Westwood One Sports app. Dead today, the NCAA again. Even worse, former Seahawks running back TJ Harden plans to enter the NCAA transfer portal. So not only are these players now wanting to come back to college football and saying, I'm going to utilize my fifth year, they're entering the portal to do it. Because the portal, no one really knows what it is or why it is or if there are any rules that hamper a player moving across college football or moving now from the NFL to college football. Question here. Let's add this into the conversation. The Protect College Sports Act was supposed to go into play in August. It's likely pushed to December due to a full recess in D.C. With that in mind, my question on this would be, if we sign the Protect College Sports Act, which means you have 5 years to play five seasons, that's your max eligibility, no unlimited red shirts, and you only have one transfer without penalty, you have to sit out a year if you transfer twice, that act does seem like it could fix a lot of this. We just need to sign that thing as soon as possible because it's getting bad rapidly.
1: What's really funny to me is pre-COVID, that's just basically what sports, that's what it was. The transfer portal, your window is very small. The window, it wasn't just like all year round, let's just keep transferring a million different times. And there were rules that you would have to sit. You would redshirt if you did X, Y, and Z. If you transferred at specific times, like, let's just go back to that. It worked.
0: Dead today. Television. We played you a clip yesterday where the eulogy of ESPN's founder was cut off by Pat McAfee, welcoming you to the Thunderdome. McAfee then ran a graphic to justify what had happened, saying that it was TV magic. First Take was live, then the Pat McAfee show went live. McAfee posted a graphic saying the way it transitioned from one to the other is called a hard out, which is real. We have those in TV and radio. They've existed since the beginning of time. That's true. The producers count you down and count you into the next show. We do the exact same thing here at Westwood One Sports and the Westwood One Sports app. I don't know if that's complete justification. He's trying to explain himself on why he cut off a guy's eulogy. And I think if you have to explain yourself, it's probably only going to make this worse for Pat McAfee.
1: Oh, my goodness. It's just, yes, there is a hard out, but at the same time, like, you can kind of go over there when it's breaking news. You can extend that show on TV. I've seen that happen a million different times where it says, hey, this is on, like, Good Morning America, but they're talking about breaking news of something that happened, so it's not actually that's what's on TV. I think they messed up in the tone of his entrance. Right after a eulogy, or during a eulogy, was the kicker.
0: Yeah, and in most cases, I'd like to know, I can't confirm this for the setup with McAfee and his show, but in many cases, especially in TV, you are watching or listening to the show prior to yours, either in your ears or on monitor to see when you go on.
1: Yeah, but do you think he's actually that locked in? Do you think he cares about any other show? Be honest.
0: I don't know. My close and personal friend, Pat McAfee. I gotta be nice. And finally, dead today, student athletes. Hale McGranahan tweets, Lenora Sellers, South Carolina quarterback, who graduates in December, doesn't have any classes this semester. Only an internship at a local driving range. More on that. His future after football and what some of his teammates have in mind once they're finished playing. Eddie, you were a college athlete. You bowled at Valparaiso. Must have been great not having any classes, huh?
1: This isn't the first time I've seen this. This is so common with football players. And it's the same thing. Like, buddy, like, if you're done with your degree, then move on. Or, let me say something crazy. Let's start a master's. Let's get your master's if you're there. Is that too much?
0: I knew when I was in college, you walked in and there were 14 football players in your communications class. This is an A. I just got an A in this class. It's going to go like when there's an NFL cornerback sitting on your right and a WNBA player on your left. Like, oh, yeah, baby, we're cooking. Dr. Fontenot, you get ready, be your big guy. I'm fired up. Day one. Hit me with it. Those are the obituaries for the Drake Toll Show, Westwood One Sports and the Westwood One Sports app. Drake Toll with you from the Savannah Bananas organization, Locked On Big 12. Addie Bates produces. Lee Kamaroy runs the board. It's time for the quickie. Top five headlines in all of sports. Addie Bates reads them. Drake Toll has a minute to respond to each.
1: The Cleveland Cavaliers are acquiring Peyton Watson in a four-team deal, according to AP.
0: This was a big move in the National Basketball Association yesterday. It is the NFL season for all intents and purposes for me and this show. But the move, the Max Strus part of this as well, I think is maybe the biggest piece that we can pick up from a three-team trade that the Cavs get Peyton Watson out of. And what was funny to me is Peyton Watson, like, oh, you couldn't get LeBron James? Do you want better? 15 points per game, baby. Peyton Watson going from the Nuggets to Cleveland. Max Strus to Los Angeles. 11 points per game, 5 boards last year, 30 years old. This shakes up three teams, and I think of the Cavs, the Nuggets, and the Clippers involved here, the Nuggets are the big losers. I don't understand why Denver's doing this, but that's not for me to be the GM. That's a minute.
1: Here's your next headline. Shedeur Sanders is not feeling pressure over the Browns QB call.
0: Yeah, I hope not. I mean, you're facing Deshaun Watson, you know? If you can't win that quarterback battle, I'm... And you're also the quarterback for the Browns, man. You don't... There is no pressure. If you're the quarterback, the franchise guy, Fernando Mendoza... There's a ton of pressure. If you're walking into a situation anywhere where you're going to start or could start or fighting for a battle where the expectation is to win or you have high expectations on your performance, the pressure is there. There shouldn't be pressure in Cleveland because guess what? You can just suck. You can just be bad in Cleveland. One, there shouldn't be pressure to win a quarterback battle against old man, washed up Deshaun Watson. Two, you're in Cleveland. There are zero expectations for you. Zero expectations for the franchise. Zero expectations, period. There is no pressure in Cleveland. That's a minute.
1: Here's your next headline. Number one overall pick, AZ Fudd, of the Dallas Wings is set for season-ending surgery on a sore knee.
0: Yeah, it was a bad day for injuries yesterday. The WNBA, Olivia Miles also rolled an ankle, sprained an ankle. She's undergoing testing right now to see whether or not there was any ligament damage. Losing Fudd, you're losing one of the stars of the WNBA. One of the young, promising pieces of why the WNBA has grown so much. I mean, heck, number one overall pick. And now knee surgery, missing the remainder of the season. First question always for me, knee surgery. When are you back? How long are you sidelined? What does this put for your timetable? She said, quote, I know exactly what comes next. Rehab, put in the work. Come back ready and better than before. Grateful for Family Circle, the Wings organization, for the support. She also tore her ACL in 2023 in this knee and tore her ACL in 2019 in this knee. Her third surgery on the same knee. Not great. Not great for AZ Fudd and the Dallas Wings. It's a minute.
1: Here's your next headline. A left tackle can make $4 million in college football, but not the NFL. Is this pay for play?
0: Is it pay for play? Yeah, I mean, in college football, this is why so many guys. So I kind of buried the lead earlier. It's why so many guys want to leave the NFL and go play college football is because the money is there. You can sign a $4, $5, $6, $7 million contract with a college football team right now because there is no cap on NIL. Why wouldn't I just go do that? A less intensive version of football, and I can make more money, less regulation, less rules. I might as well just go. If you had two sacks in the National Football League or anchored an offensive line as a left tackle in the NFL, college football has got to be cheese for you. Like, it's going to be stupid easy. You've been in an NFL system for a year and a half. I don't want to go back to and get a bag. Is it pay for play? It is in the current format because guys were signing NIL deals. And so what? You're not you're name, image, and likeness. You're not selling your name, your image, or your likeness. You are just taking money, pocketing that money, and giving nothing, in essence, in return to these college football programs or their NIL brokers. It is pay for play. That's my final answer. That's a minute.
1: Here's your final headline. The Baltimore Orioles bash MLB technology after Alonso's blast was ruled foul.
0: I watched this home run 7 times from 4 different angles. And every single angle looks pretty clearly like a home run. And Pete Alonso for the Orioles is screaming at the umpires when they called it foul. After further review, it remained foul. And the Orioles were like, okay, so here's what's weird is we saw it go fair. And then all the cameras showed it going fair. But your ball tracking capabilities said that it went foul. That doesn't make any sense. Have you watched this? Would you have ruled it? I mean, I've seen every angle. It looks pretty home run to me.
1: So the call stood, which means it wasn't confirmed. The call stood, which means they didn't. That really what that means, they didn't have enough evidence to like actually confirm the call. But Pete Alonso was saying that they told him they have to have 2 camera angles in order to confirm a call, and they only had 1. And that one camera angle that they were using kept looking like it was foul. And what they need to do is they brought it up. Is they said, just do like what the NFL does. Have them cameras at the foul poles. Just have other cameras there. Because from the average person, didn't look like a home run.
0: Yeah. I said home run personally. Is that it? All 5?
1: Those are your headlines.
0: That is the quickie top 5 headlines in all of sports. Let's take you out west. The Dodgers are supposed to win the World Series. And they better do it now. Because the Dodgers this time next year might be bankrupt again. More on that right here on the Drake Toll Show.
2: Where will the balance of power in the AFC lie? The Bills and Ravens have new coaches. Patrick Mahomes and Bo Nix are coming off injuries. The Patriots face a first-place schedule. The regular season kicks off in less than 3 weeks. We're ready. Are you? Westwood One Sports.
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0: and it somehow has nothing to do with what's happening on the field. The LA Dodgers, who led the National League for a large portion of 2026, have won three straight. They're 7-3 in their last 10, by the way. So the Dodgers have picked things back up on the playing surface between the white lines. Still 9 games ahead of the San Diego Padres in the NL West. Padres hunting down a wild card spot right now in contention with teams like the Philadelphia Phillies and Chicago Cubs. The Brewers leading the NL by a game above those LA Dodgers overall. But again, this has nothing to do with the field itself. The Dodgers, due to their owner and their owner's possible nefarious dealings, might be on the verge of complete and utter collapse. It is the Drake Toll Show, Westwood One Sports and the Westwood One Sports app. You can call or text the show. Are the Dodgers about to be dead? 310-840-4910. 310-840-4910. 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Joe Pompliano has been on top. Joe Pomp on top of the LA Dodgers, whose owner Mark Walters in a world of hurt from the government. Here's a brief timeline just to set you up with context if you're new to this concept. In September of 2025, and I could go way back. I'll give you the initial context here. Mark Walter buys the team in 2012 after the Dodgers were bankrupt. This is when they get an $8 billion local TV contract. The MLB says, well, they've been bankrupt, so we'll let them keep most of that money, giving them 50-plus million extra dollars compared to other teams every year as other franchises have to pool their local TV money. Not the Dodgers. Now, fast forward 13 years to September of 2025. FBI agents board Mark Walters' private plane at Midway Airport in Chicago, seize his laptop and his phone. That's not good. If someone walks onto your private plane and says, give me your laptop, give me your phone. Ugh! Walter handed them over. September of 2025. His purchase of the Lakers would be finalized a month later. But surely in the back of Walter's brain, he's thinking, oh, this probably isn't the best time to buy the Lakers. And it's the same Mark Walter who owned the Lakers for less than a year and sold them a week and a half ago. Then, through June and July of this year, subsidiaries like Delaware Life have filed amended financials. And it's revealed to the Department of Justice or the SEC or the FBI that there could be around $17 billion unaccounted for attached to the owner of the Dodgers. So all of that is a bunch of wild jargon. To boil it down to, guy who owns the Dodgers is being investigated by the United States because $17 million he's tied to is misappropriated or unaccounted for. In response to that $17 million hole and maybe needing to come up, $17 billion hole. In response to the $17 billion and maybe needing to come up with that money fast, he has sold the Lakers, same guy that owned the Lakers. And now the Dodgers are all of a sudden the next franchise under Walter's tutelage to be on the chopping block. After $12.5 billion was the price tag on Showtime. This has gone from a conspiracy theory to an actual thing. Mets GM Steve Cohen was asked about the owner of the Dodgers, Mark Walter, and now we have other GMs. We have GMs in the MLB speaking on the issue. Here is Steve Cohen.
1: Yeah, listen, I read what you read. It's an investigation. You don't really know exactly, you know, where it's going. You know, I hope, you know, Mark can figure it out and put it behind him. Dodgers are still a strong team. They have strong revenues, you know, solid process. I think the Dodgers are going to continue to be a good team.
0: Of course. The Dodgers in their current form will continue to be a good team. But you've read the stuff that we've read, all the stuff about the LA Dodgers being Impossible Hot Water because their owner is Intangible Hot Water. 310-840-4910. It is the Drake Toll Show. Westwood One Sports and the Westwood One Sports app. The Dodgers may once again be sold. MLB Network's own Addie Bates produces the Drake Toll Show. Addie, this story again, a week ago, I don't think the Dodgers were nearly as tied as I thought they would be to the Mark Walter $17 billion missing. Where do we go? What do we do? All of a sudden, I turn on the TV, the radio, and now the Dodgers are innately pieced into this with Mark Walter and a scenario where they may have to be sold again.
2: Of course, Mets GM Steve Cohen is going to say, you know, they're going to win. It's an investigation. Because if there's a guy who knows something about fraud, it's Steve Cohen, who very famously about a decade ago was, you know, kind of, he did this thing called like insider trading and owed a couple billion dollars. So I'm sure he and Mark Walter are close friends. But what we're seeing here, guys, is the collapse of the Dodgers. I mean, this guy will probably go to jail. And guess what? He's also the owner. Mark Walter is the owner of the Dodgers. Sparks, the PWHL, Chelsea. Mm-hmm. Like, he is the owner on a lot of these things. And what we're seeing here is their contract deal with their TV rights was unfair, and everything is fraud. Everything was built on financial fraud and cheating, and basically them trying to get themselves out of bankruptcy by committing fraud. It's not even that. He will have to probably sell the Dodgers now. This is more, you know, last week I was like, I don't know, I don't see it. But now that all of this has came out, it's like, no, he will have to. And probably, they probably won't ever be able to spend like this again.
0: So if the Dodgers now have all this deferred money for a Shohei Ohtani and these stars, if the Dodgers want to continue to rack up stars based on contracts that they will pay out in 2038, how do you do that if those who have brokered these deals will no longer be there? And maybe this goes back to a bigger collective bargaining agreement conversation, that this whole deferred money thing, it ultimately hurts the fans. It hurts the franchises. Hell, it's going to hurt the players when they get to 2038 and they look at the Dodgers and say, hey, you owe me $7 million this year. And the Dodgers say, sorry,
2: but we don't have any money. What if I told you that a very famous man named Shohei Ohtani has a key man clause, which means he can opt out in the event that Mark Walter sells his stake in the Los Angeles Dodgers?
0: Opt out of the deferred
2: contract.
0: Money?
2: His contract.
0: Oh, the contract. He would not
2: be tied down to the Dodgers anymore if Mark Walter were to sell the team. That is also very fishy. Now that we look into everything, if that guy, the one who's going to owe him this money, goes to prison or sells a stake, Shohei can go, oh, you know, I'm going to go to another team. We're not going to be involved with this messy situation anymore.
0: Yep. If this was to be explained to me like I'm five, Joe Pompliano did that. Walter owns an asset management firm, insurance companies. He uses premiums at his insurance companies to make loans, and he loans money to companies he owns. So wait a second. The company that you have is loaning money to the other company you have? Correct. Pom says this is usually okay, but you can't do it too often. You have to disclose it. Walter did it a lot and didn't disclose it. That's not good. That's really not good. It's 310-840-4910, Westwood One Sports, and the Westwood One Sports app. A contract update in Tampa Bay that is going to reset the standard in 2026. Vita Vea, the Tampa Bay Buccaneer, has signed a $30 million extension just a week after his head coach Todd Bowles told the world that, well, they could play without him. They don't want to, but they could do it without him. And a couple weeks after his GM, Jason Licht, told 95.7 in Tampa that Vita Vea wants to be a Buck, and we want Vita Vea to be a Buck. Okay. If that's the case, then one, how did it take us so long to get here? Two, how did it take us so long to get here when the price tag was only $30 million in the next 2 years? They've restructured it to where Vea will make $48 million total over the course of 2026 and now 2027. So you're telling me Vea, who is holding in, and by the way, no one took up more double teams in the NFL than Vita Vea a year ago. You're telling me Vea, who's an incredibly effective franchise guy for the Tampa Bay Buccaneers, who's only played for Tampa, that he was holding in over a year's worth of an extended deal and $30 million. That's all you had to give him. And you couldn't, to the point that it was for the last month, Vea requested a trade, and it dominated headlines in Tampa. The same GM, Jason Licht, the same Tampa Bay Buccaneers, who in Baker Mayfield said, I'm a franchise quarterback. Pay me franchise quarterback money. They said no. The same Tampa Bay Buccaneers ownership, management, front office, coaching staff, that let Mike Evans walk, the guy who was supposed to be a career Buck and now is playing for the San Francisco 49ers? What kind of mind games has this franchise been playing this offseason? The right ones. It's Westwood One Sports and the Westwood One Sports app. It is the Drake Toll Show. And the Tampa Bay Buccaneers have played this perfectly. For as much flack as their GM has gotten this offseason, Jason Licht, for as much flack as they've gotten for losing Mike Evans, older wide receiver, probably, guaranteed not nearly as effective as he was in his prime. For as much flack as we've given the Bucs for the way they've handled Vita Vea, this all-pro, high-caliber defensive lineman that they have refused to pay until this week. Everything points to a strategy for Tampa that I think, this is one of the reasons I believe that Tampa will win the South this year, is the Tampa Bay Buccaneers front office is saying to the entire football team, you are borderline replaceable. Instead of giving you big, lucrative, long, hefty deals where you can rest on your laurels, look at the long list of players in the National Football League, even recent stars, like an Ezekiel Elliott who signed a 6-year deal and then fell out of the league. Le'Veon Bell, 5-year deal, fell out of the league. A Deshaun Watson signs a long-term lucrative deal in Cleveland, or a Brock Osweiler in Houston. The Bucs say, we don't want to do that. We don't want to give you the money when we've watched examples of other stars in the National Football League take the money and regress. Now, look, sure, there are plenty of quarterbacks, plenty of defensive tackles, plenty of running backs who've signed long-term deals and it's worked out and they haven't dropped in production. But damn, we know Baker Mayfield. And we know that Baker Mayfield plays better when Baker Mayfield feels as though he's been slighted. When Baker Mayfield feels as though he has his back against the wall and needs to prove something. And at the Tampa Bay Buccaneers are telling Vita Vea and Baker Mayfield, prove something in 2026. They've created where the Falcons, right, who've been one of the most disastrous teams through spring training and the preseason, got booed off their own field playing the Broncos in a preseason game. The Falcons they've doled out these lucrative contracts to a Drake London. They paid Bijan Robinson. The Bucs are saying, hey, while everybody else wants their guys to feel comfortable, we want the uncomfortability of the National Football League to drive Baker Mayfield, to drive Vita Vea. And now Baker is at training camp saying, don't count us out. People are going to be shocked by us. The Bucs just want him to get back to his production from 2024 when he threw for 4,500 yards and 41 touchdowns. Hey, Vita Vea. Hey, Baker Mayfield. Hey, the rookie, Reuben Bain from Miami coming into the fold. Prove it this year. And in a division where Tampa is dealing with Carolina, Atlanta, and New Orleans. And I think New Orleans has improved. I do. When your schedule has Cincinnati to open up, winnable. Cleveland, oh my gosh. Minnesota against Kyler Murray. Green Bay at home, come on. Dallas and that defense. Look, I still believe in Tampa. The Bucs leadership has forced its franchise players into uncomfortable situations that must lead to production. Vita Vea is 31. Baker Mayfield is too. They both know they can't hold out for a year. They can't take a season. They still, even if they want a contract somewhere else, they have to produce on the field or it's not going to happen. With that knowledge, the Bucs, by playing these mind games with Baker Mayfield and Vita Vea, have built a very dangerous blueprint for 2026. It is Westwood One Sports and the Westwood One Sports app. Let's wrap up the hour with an NFL player saying that he's going to return to college, a guy who had two sacks last year in the NFL, saying he is making his return to play college football. How? That's up next. This is the Drake Toll Show.
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0: an NFL player who had 2 sacks last year for the Tampa Bay Buccaneers wants to return to college football. Former LSU edge Jack Pyburn, who is currently a Tampa Bay Buccaneers defensive end, filed a lawsuit against the NCAA for a preliminary injunction that would give him the opportunity to return to college. Now, multiple players have done this, and they are pushing to make the jump from the NFL to college football. They are pushing to make the jump from the NFL to college football. You know what? It's time for our Idiots of the Day.
1: Idiot of the Day.
0: It is the Drake Toll Show. 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Roy Lee runs the board. For ESPN and Pete Thamel, former Ole Miss starters, Daquan Wright, to add to this list. Xavien Harris, Wydette Williams, all of whom signed in the NFL this year, are among a group of athletes who were granted a restraining order on Wednesday to return to college for one more season. Wright, Harris, Williams are all 3 former Ole Miss Rebels. They joined 30 other athletes from a variety of sports in a lawsuit filed against the NCAA in Louisiana on Wednesday. The list of plaintiffs, 16 football players, several who are either in the NFL or had signed with NFL teams, and 3 of them, these Ole Miss guys who were studs in college, that are still listed on the rosters for the Browns, the Cardinals, and the Seahawks. Those players want to return to college to play football. And now a court has granted them the right to. I don't understand the court system and why a judge would allow this to happen, why a judge would allow athletes to go from the NFL back to college. But maybe take number one, and my favorite take of this, is grow up. There's not been a point in time. When I was in college, I remember my senior year at Baylor, we have something called Dia del Oso, Day of the Bear. And we brought 3 fraternities together in my backyard, big backyard. Over 3,000 people showed up that day. We spent $30,000 on the party. We have over

0: called Capri Funds. Addy, you ever do Capri Funds in college? You would take a syringe, a needle, and you would take a shot of, say, Taka, you just bottom shot Everclear. You shoot it into a Capri Sun, take a hair straightener, and cinch it. We made over 4,000 of those for one day. I personally, as a senior, was like, hey guys, we could take that $30,000 and cure cancer instead
1: of
0: having...
1: I'm sure you said that, yeah.
0: Instead of having a super party, we had a super party instead. We did end up having the super party instead. And I just, the thought of doing that on a Tuesday in my current state of life at the age of 25 is just gross. And these guys want to go back to college after playing in the National Football League. What as a human being makes you want to go back to college right now in general?
1: Well, you said it. Money. That's it. Money. The thought of me going, like, even just, and I love my alma mater. I love this, but even like
0: I
1: a homecoming.
0: Love college. Yeah. I love
1: but
0: drinking.
1: The thought of going back, even for like homecoming, like it's just, I can't do it. I cannot do that. No way. No way. I kind of like cringe when people go back. They just graduated and they'll go back the next year for homecoming. That alone. So imagine going back like, hey guys, played with the Seahawks, but I'm back in, you know, public speaking. Com 101.
0: You put on a Seahawks jersey and a Seahawks helmet. You sack Patrick Mahomes. And then 10 months later, walk into Western Kentucky. Hilltoppers! You high-five the mascot, Big Red. You high-five Big Red as you run out there. Fight song starts playing. It's like, cheerleader, hey, pretty lady. She's 19. You're 26. Which I guess, I mean, college. But that's
1: I guess college.
0: All right, whatever. That is the reality for these NFL guys who want to go back to school. And that therein lies the... It's a money play. They're saying, hey, no one wants to pay me in the NFL. I don't think I have a career in the NFL. Career, keyword there, career. What if I go back to college? Surely, Texas Tech, LSU, Ohio State... would give me $5 million to be an NFL player on a college football roster. It seems like that's the direction that the players want to go, is they just want to make money. Now, I can't really blame them for that. They're taking advantage of a broken system.
1: Yeah, man. I mean, you know. If you have something to complain about, just take it to court, and they'll probably grant it in your favor, i.e. Brennan Soresby, Texas Tech, you know, Ole Miss, all that kind of stuff. But yeah, I just go back to college then. Do it. Whatever. You don't have to move on with your life. You don't have to move forward. Go backwards. Go do shot skis on a Friday night with your 26-year-old self and a bunch of underage drinkers. You don't even need a fake. Go buy everyone alcohol and just go live your life, I guess. Why continue to go forward?
0: It is the Drake Toll Show, Westwood One Sports and the Westwood One Sports app. Taking you through our idiots of the day, Art Briles. I got to Baylor in 2019, 3 years after Briles' tenure ended after a sexual assault scandal blew up in 2016, where multiple Baylor players have been accused of sexual assault, and it was alleged that coaches on the staff were aware of this, and instead of accurately reporting these things to the university, instead they'd say, I don't know, run some wind sprints. Well, Briles has now been hired for the first time in a decade in college football at Eastern New Mexico. Well, hired and gotten to keep his job. Grambling State had him for like 4 days as an offensive coordinator a few years back. The Greyhounds have lost 22 of their last 30 games, were picked 7th in their conference. And in comes Art Briles saying that he's inspired, he's not scared, that they're going to go up in there and win. Well, during an On3 article, and On3 just gave this guy a platform, by the way. When I got to Baylor, I asked the question, hey, Art Briles was here, did he know? Because Art contends today he had no idea about the sexual assault. And the same line I've gotten from everybody who either works for the university or around the university is the head coach knows everything that happens in a college football program. Did Art know? The head coach knows everything that happens in a college football program. And now it's being reported by On3 that in this interview, he said that he had a deal agreed upon with the University of Texas, a 4-year contract to be their head coach that would have been signed in 2014 if Baylor did not lose to UCF in the Fiesta Bowl. Addy, you know what? I think you can exonerate Texas here. 2014, I don't know if they would have had any idea that Art Briles was dealing or could have been dealing in the nefarious during his time at Baylor.
1: No, I don't think other universities would have known that, but he definitely knew what was going on in that locker room. Coaches know, it's not even football. Coaches just, they know things. When I was in college, there was one night, I was above 21. I was just drinking a little bit. You know, you fall into a concrete wall, and then you get a concussion. And I, you know, try to be like, oh, no, I just tripped and fell. My coach was like, no, you were drunk, weren't you? And I was like, no. And he's like, you better not be. And he's like, I know you were. And I was like, stop it. Stop. They know things. They will know everything. Did Texas know that? Probably not. Probably not. But it's for the best, because that would have been a PR nightmare.
0: Yeah. Oh, yeah. If Briles had gone to the University of Texas and then it came out a year later that he knew about things at Baylor and Texas would have had to offload Briles, that would have been a disaster for everybody involved. And I guess, luckily for the University of Texas, it got to be compartmentalized to just Baylor as the university admitted that it handled things so poorly. The president fired, the AD fired, the football coach fired, everybody cleaned house in Waco, Texas. Those are your idiots of the day. 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The Dodgers have to sell the team? Here's a brand new update. 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
10: Legitimate World Series contenders this year. Neither do I. And remember when they embarrassed themselves, the entire fan base and all of Seattle, by losing to Milwaukee 22-0? Now that I do remember because it happened on Tuesday. And even more embarrassing was outfielder Julio Rodriguez forgetting how many outs there were with the bases loaded and throwing a live ball into the stands. Pro's pro right there. In fact, thanks for showing up, Mariners. And I don't mean Tuesday night, I mean this season. From one of your best years ever to 59-67 on August 19th the following year. And special commendation to the big dumper who took a short detour to the Hall of Fame and is hitting a .157 as I speak. I would tell you to never change, Mariners, but I already know you never will. I'm Jim Rome. And remember, you can always follow me on Instagram at Jim Rome.
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0: No. I mean, the LA Dodgers have kind of figured it out, actually. 7-3 in their last 10, and now a game out of the top spot in the National League behind the Milwaukee Brewers. And the Brewers are, man, they've been as formidable into deep August as we've seen them, and look every bit as much of a contender as the Dodgers. So 7-3 in your last 10. A run differential plus 145 this season, dominating an NL West that's had a good San Diego team, a scrappy Arizona team, and dominating an NL that is as good as a league can get in Major League Baseball. So why are the Dodgers in trouble? Why would the Dodgers sell? What is what context? What is the context? The LA Dodgers owner, Mark Walter, is in hot water. And at this point, the only option left may be to sell the Dodgers. It is the Drake Toll Show, 310-840-4910, Westwood One Sports and the Westwood One Sports app. Roy Lee runs the board. Addie Bates produces. The Mets GM even spoke on it. It's gone from just a conspiracy theory to now big wigs and front offices across the National Football League talking about having opinions on discussing the Dodgers' possible sale because of Mark Walter. Before we hear from Steve Cohen, let me present this to you like you're five, because I needed this presented to me like I was five. Okay, why would Walter have to sell the team? Because Walter has been, I would credit him as the guy in the last almost 15 years now to have built the Dodgers into what they are, to build the Dodgers into a juggernaut. We're not afraid as an ownership group to spend. We want to win. We'll defer money. We'll go as far as it takes to win consistently. And we'll not apologize for a TV deal, a local TV deal worth $8 billion over the course of 25 years that we get to pocket most of. Where other teams in other markets in Major League Baseball have to throw their local TV money into a pot, the Dodgers don't have to at near the extent. They save $50, $55 million annually in their own pocket because they were bankrupt in 2012 and the MLB felt so bad they gave the Dodgers more money through their local TV deal. I'm not mad at the Dodgers about that, by the way. I don't think it's a bad. I'm not one of the guys who's like, oh, the Dodgers have a distinct advantage, and that's why they're dominating the MLB. Why didn't the Dodgers win it all in 2017? In 2014? You know, they had money then. They had this money then. So I don't that part is completely aside. Mark Walter just stepped in back then, started making savvy business decisions with the Dodgers, and now all of a sudden, the Dodgers are the best franchise, maybe in professional sports, until months after you believe the Dodgers have it all figured out long-term, they're going to keep making money and keep paying money, deferred contracts, this is working, it comes crashing down. When it's revealed that Mark Walter might not be the guy you thought he was. Joe Pompliano, one of my favorite business sports accounts to follow on Twitter, Joe Pomp, he says, so let's explain this to me like I'm five. Walter owns an asset management firm and insurance companies. Okay, that's how he became a billionaire. He uses premiums at his insurance companies to make loans to other companies he owns. Hold on, he's loaning money to himself? That sounds like fraud. Well, Pomp answers that question. Says, this is okay. You can't do it too often. You have to disclose it to the government. Walter did it a lot and didn't disclose it. So Walter, the guy who owns the Dodgers, the guy who owned the Lakers for less than a year, and then, last September, the government boarded his private plane in Chicago and said, yeah, we're going to take your laptop and your cell phone. That's not good. That guy had to sell the Lakers and now is barely clinging to the Dodgers, as it has been made clear there is around $17 billion that the United States government is looking for tied to Walter, and it may have been misappropriated. It's kind of missing right now. So now he's trying to unwind deals, pay back loans. The Lakers deal gives him a good bit of the money back, and now he has to raise money privately or sell off assets to make up the difference of what he owes. You know, another piece of this Addy, that we didn't bring up as we were covering it over the course of the show today, again, Addy Bates produces, is the Astros cheating scandal. You know, trash can, buzzer, what have you. It's this Sophie's choice of what is worse in Major League Baseball. What is worse? Team knows if fastball or off speed is coming, or team owner allegedly commits fraud to the extent that he can drive his Major League Baseball franchise with personal money and money that might not actually exist legally.
1: So, it's all opinion. It is opinion, I will say that. But it depends on where you're coming from. I mean, the Astros, what they did, I'm not going to defend it. I'll joke around about it, but no, it's devastated. It sucks. They cheated a system. They cheated. And I've heard other like former players say that every team cheats like that. But what the Dodgers are doing right now is fraud at a national level. It is fraud. They are playing with money that they don't have. And the fishiest thing about this is that Ohtani is riding on the fact that there is a stable ownership and stable executives in place there. If there are not, if Mark Walters has to sell the team, if executive Andrew Friedman leaves, then Ohtani can opt out of that clause. His money right now that he is supposed to get into the 2040s, is riding on the fact that this is a stable ownership. They are playing with money that they do not have. They are buying all of these players. And you have all these reporters. You had Jeff Passan of ESPN going out and say, hey, the other teams can do this. Other teams can spend like this. And now we're seeing that actually, no, not even the Dodgers can spend like this.
0: It is Westwood One Sports and the Westwood One Sports app. 310-840-4910. 310-840-4910. Phone line and text line is open. The Dodgers may be in some serious hot water here because of their owner. Again, not because of anything Kyle Tucker did. Not because of anything Tarek Skubal did or Edwin Diaz or Shohei Ohtani. And not because of Dave Roberts, but Mark Walter, the owner of the Dodgers, saying, oops, yeah. A lot of that $17 billion that was laying around, you guys may have seen the stacks of cash you may be accustomed to. Just not really sure if all that was legal. That puts the Dodgers in a world of trouble because of their owner. And it could make the sale of the Dodgers imminent. I mentioned earlier the GM of the New York Mets, Steve Cohen, was asked about this yesterday. Cohen said he is well-versed. He is up to date on the whole saga. Cohen?
2: Yeah, listen, I read what you read. It's an investigation. You don't really know exactly, you know, where it's going. You know, I hope, you know, Mark can figure it out and put it behind him. Dodgers are still a strong team. They have strong revenues, solid process. I think the Dodgers are going to continue to be a good team.
0: Well, it's interesting that Steve Cohen would say strong process, isn't it, Addy? That the Dodgers have a strong process over there? I don't know if Steve Cohen's the guy I want saying all that about my franchise.
1: I mean, he knows a thing about fraud. He does know a thing about fraud. And if embezzling billions of dollars is a strong process, then yeah, they certainly do have a strong process on top of a whole bunch of issues that they have. I mean, the Ohtani gambling stuff is still weird. Their closer was engaged in an illegal cockfighting ring, you know, and no punishment. There's so many things going on there where it's just like, okay, nothing is adding up. But yeah, if you're embezzling billions of dollars, then yeah, I would say that's a very strong process if that's the goal. Yeah. They're doing that.
0: Let's take you from Los Angeles and Major League Baseball back to the NFL, where training camp continues and bad news comes down the pipeline for one offense that doesn't need bad news. It is the Drake Toll Show, Westwood One Sports and the Westwood One Sports app. If I asked you, hey, just run me down the skill position, the offense of the Houston Texans, not the easiest National Football League roster to give you, playmaker, playmaker, playmaker. No, I mean, Houston's clinging to a couple of key options for 2026. And they just lost their wide receiver, too. The Houston Texans, due to a torn ACL, will be without their second-round draft pick, Jaden Higgins, their second-year receiver, Jaden Higgins, who is the certified, bona fide wide receiver, too, to Nico Collins in 2026. That was the expectation. And now with Tank Dell, a guy who is still recovering from a gruesome, awful knee injury, trying to make his way back as a National Football League, the world rooting for him, but still not to where he was prior to the injury. The Texans look at Nico Collins and say, okay, we have Nico Collins, but Tank Dell's not right. Jalen Knoll has a torn ACL. We've got Xavier Hutchinson, Lewis Bond, Jared Wayne is here, Justin Watson. We have Joshua Winfrey and Trayvon Saunders. Joshua Winfrey is not a real name. I just know that we were getting to the point of the wide receiver room, the depth chart still available for the Texans, that you were gonna be like, all right, yeah, that's not. You haven't heard these names. You don't know these names. Jaden Higgins out. Jalen Knoll is the other Iowa State guy. With Higgins out, Nico Collins being wide receiver one, Jalen Knoll is the one who can now compete for wide receiver two. But Knoll is not near what Higgins is. I got to watch both these guys when they were in college. I still cover Iowa State pretty closely. And in watching both of them, it was clear Higgins, 6'4", 220 pounds, go up and get the ball, very different wide receivers. Higgins was always going to be more effective than the National Football League. Had the build, had the prominence, had the, like, this is an NFL guy. Knoll had to fight, scratch, claw, 5'11", 200 pounds. And last season, for Higgins, who had 500 yards receiving and 6 touchdowns, his production far outclassed the new wide receiver two in Houston, Jalen Knoll, who caught 26 passes for 292 yards and 2 scores. I'm not ready to make Jaden Knoll my wide receiver two with Jaden Higgins having suffered a torn ACL. So one of the first things that I ask, one of the first places that I look is, who are the free agents that are still available? Who are the free agents, the wide receivers that are out there in the world? I don't know. Tyreek Hill, Spotrac, threw a list out yesterday of possible signees. Tyreek Hill, Curtis Samuel, Josh Reynolds. Maybe a trade could come down the pipeline for Kayshon Boutte with the Patriots. Jerry Jeudy with the Browns. The Texans, if you want to bolster the offense, could add Jordan Addison from the Vikings or Keon Coleman in a trade with the Bills. But all of those names pale in comparison to one that could make his return to Houston and fill the Jaden Higgins-sized hole that this roster has after Higgins tore his ACL. It is the Drake Toll Show, Westwood One Sports and the Westwood One Sports app. Drake Toll with you, and that name is DeAndre Hopkins. You know the story of D-Hop playing for the Houston Texans. His mother, who's blind, he'd score a touchdown, and he'd run the football over, hand it to his mom. Yesterday, Hopkins posted a picture on his Instagram in a Texans jersey, handing a football to his mom. If you need a wide receiver, too, if you need a veteran, if you need a legend, somebody to come back and give you something to cheer about, give your franchise a jolt, it might just be the guy who gave Houston the best 7 years of his career in DeAndre Hopkins. Now, D-Hop is 34 years old. The Central South Carolina kid, the Clemson kid. 34 years old and has not caught for 1,000 yards in an NFL campaign since 2023 with the Tennessee Titans. He's not been in Houston since 2019, but still carries. D-Hop carries the legend status there. Twice he caught for 1,500 yards in Houston. 3 times he caught for 11 or more touchdowns. His career high came in Houston, 13 of those in 2017. Sometimes, and Von Miller has been more productive in recent years than D-Hop. You go back to 2024 and split time with Kansas City and Baltimore. Hopkins had 610 receiving yards and 5 touchdowns, which is similar production, by the way, to what Jaden Higgins gave you last year. If you can replicate what Higgins gave you a season ago as a rookie, I think the Texans would be happy with that. I think Von Miller with the Cowboys has more production to his name. But I look at DeAndre Hopkins as another one of those old guy NFL players who goes back to a franchise where he feels like his home, or back to a franchise that he feels like means something to him. And it rejolts his career, it rejolts him, and it rejolts a locker room. With the loss of Jaden Higgins, with his torn ACL, it opens the door for free agent DeAndre Hopkins to once again be a Houston Texan, to push that locker room, to push that city. I'd be surprised. I'd be veteran minimum, too. You don't have to pay the guy much. I'd be surprised at this point if the Texans don't move in that direction. Don't be surprised. At a franchise in a division that's wide open, getting into brawls in training camp yesterday that are somehow good news, that point to this one team being a repeat offender in the NFL's playoffs, despite the odds in 2026. We'll reveal more next. It's Westwood One Sports, the Westwood One Sports app. This is the Drake Tolles Show.
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0: another wide open path. I mean, they're in a division where everyone, in my opinion, but the Falcons, has a path to the postseason. And yesterday, brawl after brawl points me in the direction of the Carolina Panthers having some moxie, of the Carolina Panthers having a little stick it to them. And, you know, the Panthers and Jags being in a joint practice, getting into a brawl, reminds me a bit of the Cowboys with the Saints this week. Two of those teams, I feel like they have a chip on their shoulder, and them getting into a brawl is just, certain teams, when they fight, it makes me happy on the inside, because I think this is a franchise that needs its get back, that needs its moxie, that needs to have a little edge to it. If the Rams get into a brawl today with the Saints at their practice in Woodland Hills, California, that's just sad. You're the Rams. You've been there. You don't need moxie. You don't need stick it to them. You're the pros. But if the Panthers and the Jags are getting into a brawl, that's what I want to see. Live from North Carolina, he's Westwood One Sports Zone, Josh Graham. Good morning, Josh. Thanks for joining us on vacation. And do the Carolina Panthers have their swagger back? Good morning, Josh. I think we're going to call you, Josh. It's okay. Peace and love. Josh is learning sign language and was testing it out live on the air this morning to begin our show. No, I get it. The ASL is very impressive, and I agree that you look great doing it as well. But these Panthers, to give you a little more context, as Josh joins us via phone call from vacation in North Carolina, held joint practices yesterday where multiple fights broke out between the Carolina defense and the Jacksonville offense, to the point where it became ridiculous and practice had to be stopped on multiple occasions for a Panthers team who went to the postseason a year ago and now has those same aspirations in a division that again harbors the New Orleans Saints, Tampa Bay Buccaneers, and the hapless Atlanta Falcons for 2026. And Josh Graham will be joining training camp in Jacksonville as well. Do we have Josh now? We're almost there. To the Carolina Panthers, who in training camp will have Josh Graham on site next week with joint practices against the Houston Texans as well. The Panthers are the same team we covered ad nauseum last week after their preseason game against the Arizona Cardinals in the Hall of Fame game, where Haynes King became the star of the NFL by diving to the goal line and beating Arizona before the Carolina Panthers took on Buffalo in the second contest of their preseason slate, losing 29-14. But Kenny Pickett went 16 for 19 with 92 yards and a score. Kyle Trask behind him going 6 for 9 with a touchdown and an interception after Bryce Young got limited time, going 3 for 5, 18 yards. Young, again, the starter in Carolina. And in a prove-it year, so we've been told by Anish Shroff on this show, the voice of the Carolina Panthers, that Bryce Young, who had 3,000 yards a season ago, 21st in the NFL, 23 touchdowns, which was top 15 in the league with 11 interceptions, that guy still has a lot to prove this year. Now, Josh Graham, Westwood One Sports, the Westwood One Sports app. Nobody better, man, on vacation with us live on the hotline. Josh, the Panthers brawling yesterday with the Jaguars. I asked it once, and you gave me a hell of an answer. Give it to the world now. Do they have their swagger back?
1: The answer I had for you, Drake, is, do you know the difference between a Jaguar and a Panther? Because that's something that has riddled me for a very long time. And as far as I know, I think it's the difference in spots. I think, like, if a Panther had spots, would we know it? It's a black cat. Jaguars have different kinds of spots.
0: Yeah.
1: But in this instance that you're asking about, maybe the different spot is that moxie that you're referring to. And the Panthers might need some of that in order to repeat as NFC South champions this year. Maybe with a winning record. A winning record might be required in order to do so this time around.
0: Yeah, for Carolina, and even Ted McMillan talked yesterday fairly bluntly about how, hey, we don't need to be too cute. Let's just take care of business. For the Panthers in 2026, and Anish Shroff, who is the voice of the Panthers now, joined a couple weeks ago, and he said this is a prove-it year, that Bryce Young has this season to prove it. Otherwise, the franchise might have to move in a new direction at quarterback Is this a prove a year across the board for the offense?
1: Yes, it is. Bryce Young has 2 years left on his contract. He has this year, and then he has the fifth-year option year. This is the year, if you want to be extended long-term and be part of the Panthers' future, that you need to show it. Yeah, it absolutely is a prove it year. But this is the part where it gets kind of difficult with that conversation. What exactly does proving it look like? The Panthers went to the playoffs last year, but they still haven't really garnered a lot of respect for doing so because they went 8-9, and Bryce Young's numbers didn't really jump off the page. He had some of those games that you look at the stat line, you're like, yeah, don't know exactly what this is. And then when you look at preseason odds to win the division, the Panthers aren't getting a lot of respect in that regard either. Yeah. It's them and the Chicago Bears that have plus 300, plus 400 odds, and the Pittsburgh Steelers, I guess, from last year, that aren't getting a lot of love to potentially repeat as division champions. You could decide whether or not that's warranted or not. The big, big key for Carolina, all the talk's going to be about what the Panthers need to prove offensively and with Bryce and what we just alluded to, but this team's identity is going to be on the defensive side, and specifically with what they did in the front seven, adding a former Jaguar and Devin Lloyd, and the big offseason signing, bringing in Jalen Phillips, because in just 10 to 12 snaps last week against Buffalo, the starters played, they were incredibly disruptive against a really good offensive front, obviously a really good quarterback in Josh Allen. They had problems working against that front, and that's a really good sign for the Panthers.
0: So, and for the world, Josh Graham, Westwood One Sports, the Westwood One Sports app, joining us and from North Carolina. He'll be at Panthers training camp next week. Before we get to camp and your expectations, as I look at it in a prove-it year, I see the NFL's third hardest schedule, which strength of schedule is a metric that I don't buy into a ton in August. We don't know how good everyone's going to be, but, I mean, you get the Bears week one. That's not easy. Atlanta and Cleveland is your reprieve to win a couple games, but then Detroit at Philadelphia. I'm high on Tampa this year. Green Bay on the road. The Denver Broncos won the AFC title game a year ago. Not to mention Baltimore and Seattle down the stretch. The Panthers have a brutal schedule in 2026 to get through. That's doing them no favors here.
1: No, it's a tough schedule, but that's what happens when you win a division. You get a first place schedule. It's why with the New England Patriots, you had a cakewalk schedule as a bottom five team in 2024. It helped you get to the Super Bowl. But now that you went 14-3, the schedule is going to tighten up and New England's going to have to prove it a little bit more. The same is true with the Carolina Panthers. And they really bank this offseason on continuity playing a key role for them. A lot prior to Dave Canales and Dan Morgan's arrival earlier this decade, the story of Panthers football since David Tepper took over the team was just turnover. It was, all right, here's the Ron Rivera era, replaced quickly by the Matt Rhule era, and then Frank Reich's here for 1 year, and nobody really knows who's calling plays. It's not exactly what you want. Now, Dave Canales is in year three. And Ajiro Evero, there were some calls to let him go after last season, was not very good in the playoff game. But you bring him back as the DC. You, in fact, move play calling from Dave Canales, the head coach, to your offensive coordinator, Brad Idzik, who's been here with Dave Canales all along as well. And you have continuity at the quarterback position. A lot of the defense is back. You just look at this team, Drake, and this is a team that feels 2026 is a jump year, and they've felt that way for longer than a year. They've been talking about this season from a cap perspective and a lot of things to be able to take that jump, and their offseason moves indicate they feel that way as well with the additions of Phillips and Devin Lloyd and, yes, even Rasheed Walker on the offensive line that looked really good, pushing back one of the best edge rushers, a 1-1 first-round draft pick in Trayvon Walker.
0: Josh Graham will be live from training camp next week on behalf of Westwood One Sports and the Westwood One Sports app. And Josh, the joint practices upcoming for Carolina with the Houston Texans, who got news that Jaden Higgins tore his ACL and will be out for 2026. He was a projected wide receiver, 6'4", 215 pounds. I watched him a ton covering him in his college years at Iowa State, and he was primed to be a wide receiver two, wide receiver one in the National Football League. I believe that, and now the Texans will have to pivot, and that pivot might be to a guy like DeAndre Hopkins. It might be to trade options to rebuild the offense that just lost another key piece. If you are Houston, do you lose by bringing in DeAndre Hopkins, who posted a picture yesterday all dressed out in Texans garb?
1: I don't think you lose, but honestly, I just feel badly for Houston and for C.J. Stroud, because don't forget last year they were without Tank Dell the entire season for an ugly injury that happened at the end of 2024. They have weapons. I mean, adding David Montgomery in the backfield, that O-line still looks a little bit spotty. You don't need C.J. Stroud, despite where you took him in the draft, to be incredible. You don't, kind of like what we were just talking about with Bryce Young a second ago. They were both taken 1-2 in the draft, and neither guy has gotten their contract extension. So this is a very important year for him, too. So losing a weapon like Higgins, that's a blow. I don't know if bringing Hopkins in would move the needle all that much. But to your point, it wouldn't move the needle all that much in the negative ledger. So if you're going to bring him in, I don't think it hurts you all that much. It probably has the same impact of the Giants bringing Odell Beckham back, or one of these, you know, we kind of see it with receivers, the end of Dez Bryant and him popping up on the Saints before having an injury and not really playing there, the Ravens. I think it probably has that type of an impact, but I don't think for the overall it moves the needle all that much, positively or negatively, despite what he once was.
0: People forget that Randy Moss was on that 2012 49ers team. The streets, they forget the 400 yards receiving that Randy Moss had that year for the 49ers. I think that would be the equivalent of a DeAndre Hopkins at 34, 35 years old making a return to Houston. Josh Graham of Westwood One Sports, the Westwood One Sports app, on the Drake Toll Show. Josh, I know you're an Orioles guy, and I want to commend you. On your show, you do a really incredible job, even after the Hurricanes won the Stanley Cup this year. You do an incredible job of not saying, you know, of going so deep into like this obnoxious of my team, our franchise, this place, our people, and to the point where others can't listen because you won't share the love across professional sports. But I'm going to ask you to be biased, if you will, for a second. As an Orioles guy, what is and what is not a home run?
1: Oh, so we're doing this. Honestly, Addy will probably back me up on this. You remember when, from one season, because Sean Payton got so upset with the no DPI call in the NFC Championship that we review pass interference in the league? Like, and none of those calls got overturned because you don't want to set the precedent of, okay, we don't, you know, this is kind of like a judgment call. We want to leave that to the officials. In this instance, if that home run isn't overturned, or that foul ball isn't overturned to be in a home run, I don't know what type of play could have conclusive enough evidence for Major League Baseball to reverse one of these. I don't have the facts in front of me. I'm sitting next to a beach in North Carolina, but I venture to say there are a lot of reversals on reviews for home run calls. And it just makes me wonder, like, is it all performative? Is it all an act? Why even have the ability to review these things if that play doesn't get overturned? And conversely, if you want to have that play accurately reviewed, just like football has pylon cams in every NFL stadium, and all these college football teams do too, why don't we have a TV angle that is set directly on the baseline that can see for certainty whether or not a ball is fair or foul? Maybe a foul pole cam or something. Figure it out. Because last night, that was as frustrating as hell, because even more as I am a Baltimore Orioles fan, I hate the New York Yankees more than any franchise in sports, Drake Cole. I'm looking at the eyes of my son who's watching me through the window right now and tapping on a window saying dada. And I'm just thinking about my son in this moment, in that he can pick whatever team he wants to root for growing up, Drake. He can pick whatever one he wants. It doesn't have to be any of the Carolina teams. It doesn't even have to be the Hurricanes. The only rule Dada is going to have in terms of what can happen in this household is he cannot be a Yankees fan. He cannot pick from that forbidden fruit. That does not happen. I hate the Yankees more than some diseases. Not all diseases, not like the super bad ones, but some of them. Like, do I hate it more than the common cold? Yeah, I think I hate the Yankees more than I hate the common cold. I think I do. I hate that team so much. So for that to happen last night and it to be against the Yankees, devastated. So thank you for letting me put on, replacing my Hurricane Stanley Cup champions hat and put on my Orioles hat.
0: I told him to be biased. It was my fault. Josh Graham, Westwood One Sports, and I've kept you way over time. You're on vacation. Thank you. Last thing I do, just a short addendum before we let you go. Do you, I don't know, maybe have, I don't know, $17 billion that my friend Mark Walter could borrow? He's fundraising.
1: Have you seen the view that I have here in North Carolina? Just give me a call, Mark. Figure it out.
0: I love it.
1: Some
0: Josh
1: business.
0: Graham.
1: Make it happen.
0: Westwood One Sports. Josh, enjoy vacation. Excited to listen to you next week.
1: All right, man. See ya.
0: That's good stuff. The context there, Mark Walter, the owner of the Dodgers, the guy who just sold the Lakers, might have $17 billion that's in limbo and missing, according to the United States government. Josh Graham can surely help him out. It is Westwood One Sports and the Westwood One Sports app. Oh, no. One NFL franchise, through mistreating its players, is going to win its division. I'll explain up next. This is the Drake Toll Show.
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3: Left their players out to dry. And that is strategic. It's a good thing. The Tampa Bay Buccaneers have left their players out to dry, and it's going to work for a franchise that had Mike Evans for over a decade, and he became a staple of Tampa. He became the guy on the hotel. You go to Indianapolis right now, and there's a big Caitlin Clark fathead on the hotel. You go to Milwaukee, and they're still peeling off pieces of the Giannis Antetokounmpo poster on the downtown building. That was Mike Evans. Old man Mike Evans. He's getting toward the twilight of his career and now is a member of the 49ers. And fans asked in Tampa, how do you let that guy walk? What is Jason Licht, the GM, doing? And not only that, but this offseason, the tumultuous nature of the relationship with the Buccaneers and Vita Vea. He picked up the second most double teams in the NFL in 2026. 2025, I should say, but likely will again this year. Or Baker Mayfield, who was public saying, I have been disrespected by the front office in Tampa, who will not make me the franchise quarterback, who will not give me the deal that I'm waiting for. That Jason Licht, the GM, has mistreated or used Vea and Mayfield to the point where Mayfield has been openly, vocally upset, and Vea has requested a trade. But now, Vea, to end his training camp hold-in, has signed a one-year extension, keeping him in the fold in Tampa through 2026 and then through 2027. You're telling me we went months on end in a contract dispute over 1 year and $30 million? So where now Vea will make $48 million combined this season and next season. You're telling me that's all it took? A year extension for him to end his hold-in? You couldn't get that. The Bucs couldn't give him that. The Bucs couldn't force that issue. What this is going to do, oh, it's genius. This mistreatment of the franchise guys like Vita Vea and Baker Mayfield is going to force Vita Vea and Baker Mayfield to play at a completely different level. When is Baker at his best? Back against the wall. When is the 31-year-old Vita Vea going to be at his best? Back against the wall. Because he knows when the contract is up in 2 years, at the age of 33, his options get a lot slimmer unless he performs or outperforms expectation the next two seasons. Baker's going to be fighting for franchise money, either in Tampa or somewhere else, on this final year of his contract. Vea is going to be fighting for money on these last 2 years, even though we just got an extension these last 2 years in Tampa, fighting for money to stay in Tampa or fighting for money to go somewhere else. And in that fight, you have to produce. You have to win. I don't think this is a matter of Tampa devaluing Vita Vea. I think Tampa wants Vita Vea. I think instead, this is a matter of the Tampa Bay Buccaneers playing mind games. Let's hear from the GM, Jason Licht. He joined

0: 95.7 in Tampa to talk about Vea before this deal was inked. Here's what he had to say on the All-Pro defensive tackle.
1: We do have a good relationship. We've had a good relationship with his agent. Obviously, the organization has a great relationship with Vita. I don't want to see Vita going anywhere. I know Vita would love to, finish his career as a Buck, and that would be my wish too, and the organization's from ownership on down. So we'll see how it goes.
0: Well, we saw it. You wanted him. We want Vita. Vita wants us. But what if we can play chicken? What if, as a franchise, we can play chicken? To where we get the best out of Vita Vea. We get the best out of Baker Mayfield. We throw out Mike Evans, who's in the twilight of his career. We don't need that. We need production. And we, the Tampa Bay Buccaneers, with a schedule that is one of the easier in the National Football League, what if we, the Tampa Bay Buccaneers, can win a hapless division and go to the postseason? You open the year at Cincinnati, a team who has a Swiss cheese defense. Cleveland, home game. Minnesota, home game. Green Bay, home game. You're on the road one time between week one and October 7th. You're on the road one time. Cincinnati, winnable. Cleveland, winnable. Minnesota, winnable. Kyler Murray, come on. Green Bay, I'm not high on Green Bay this year. Then you go at Dallas. If I'd said Cincinnati's defense is Swiss cheese, what's Dallas? You host Pittsburgh. You play Carolina, Atlanta. Really, until Tampa plays Chicago at Chicago November 8th, I don't see a guaranteed loss. The Bengals, the Browns, the Vikings, the Packers, the Cowboys, the Steelers, the Panthers, the Falcons. I don't see a guaranteed loss until Chicago on November 8th. The Tampa Bay Buccaneers are almost mistreating their players, and it's going to work by lighting a fire under those guys. It's Westwood One Sports and the Westwood One Sports app. It is Thursday. Time for Are You Smarter Than Drake Toll? Addie, we don't have any Laura Jimenez today, so is it me versus you?
2: No. I'm always the host of this show, but I've been told that we have a caller who wanted to see if she was smarter than Drake Toll. It is Peyton in Virginia. Welcome to the show, Peyton. Are you ready, Drake?
0: I'm ready. Peyton, good morning. Are you ready?
3: Yes, I'm ready.
0: Okay, let's do it.
2: All righty. Roy, what's the first category?
4: Music.
0: Music, okay.
2: All righty, here's the question. How many members are in the girl group Cat's Eye?
3: As of today, 4, but when they first started, 6.
2: Peyton is correct.
0: So if I say 5, I'm wrong.
2: Yeah, you didn't even get a chance to answer. She beat you.
0: No, that's good. Yeah, it's whoever answers first. So Peyton's on the money here.
2: Roy, what's the next category?
4: Random.
0: Random, okay.
2: Who is the founder of Rare Beauty?
3: Selena Gomez.
0: Oh, my God. This is not good.
2: Drake didn't even get a chance to breathe.
0: This is really not good. Okay.
2: Good job, Peyton. Peyton, 2 points for Peyton. Roy, what's the next category?
4: Movies.
2: All right. The quote, "Enough, the feast is done," is from what movie?
0: The Odyssey.
2: Okay. Drake got 1 point there. But Peyton is still up 2-1.
0: Okay.
2: Roy, next category.
4: Science.
2: The chocolate point is a breed of which cat?
3: Chinese.
0: Is that real?
2: Peyton got that correct. She's up 3-1. Alrighty, Peyton. Alrighty, Drake. Here is your final category.
4: History.
2: Tux and Orpheus are two crews in this historic New Orleans celebration.
3: Mardi Gras.
2: Drake, you just got your ass kicked.
0: Wow.
2: 4-1?
0: I didn't even have a chance to look up half the time. I was still sipping my coffee over here. Oh, Peyton wins.
5: Brother, this guy stinks.
0: Peyton was smarter than Drake Toll today.
2: Thank you so much for playing. Thank you, Peyton. How do you feel? You just beat Drake Toll.
3: I feel amazing.
0: Wow.
2: Thank you, Peyton in Virginia.
0: Congratulations, Peyton in Virginia. I am shell-shocked, stunned. Congratulations, Peyton. Nicely done. She listen, we can have Peyton on every week, Jeopardy style, and I don't think I'd win once. I don't think that would go very well for me. Peyton was unequivocally smarter than Drake Toll today. Thanks for playing, Peyton. Thanks, Addy, for narrating. Thanks, Roy, for the music. That's good stuff. Damn. I gotta get in the books. I should do what those NFL guys are doing and go back to college. I should go learn a thing or two.
3: Yeah.
0: Wow, I gotta rally from that. I got the rest of my day to go about. Oh, wow, it is Westwood One Sports. It is the Westwood One Sports app. To Colin Jones, Armin Williams, Bruce Gilbert, Ryan McGuire, thank you for a job. Roy Lee runs the board. Addie Bates produces. You Better, You Bet is coming up next. 310-840-4910. You can chime in all day long. This has been, always will be, the Drake Toll Show.
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1: 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Thanks to all of our affiliates across the country. A good morning to you wherever you may be. From the East Coast to the West, we are with you until noon Eastern, 9 Pacific, and we got a lot of preseason football to talk about. A lot of preseason football. A little bit of baseball. Somebody got screwed last night. A little bit of baseball. Somebody still doesn't quite look like himself. We'll get into all of that. 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A-U-D-A-C-Y. 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T-H-E-K-O-S-T-O-S. Nick is off today and tomorrow, but I got you. Don't worry. A full second week of NFL preseason action is upon us, coming up in the third hour of the show, right around 11 Eastern, 8 Pacific. I'll tell you exactly which games are most worth actually paying attention to this weekend. Because if you're a football junkie, and who isn't, especially with your fantasy draft undoubtedly right around the corner, and you're trying to get caught up on everything, find the dark horses, the high value picks that you can get in late rounds, and just get ready for the season in general, including maybe your own favorite team. I will power rank at 11 Eastern, 8 Pacific, the five preseason week two games that are most worth watching. We will talk about an interesting couple of days between the Eagles and the Patriots. Jack Fritz of 94 WIP in Philly is going to join us in that third and final hour, the power hour here on You Better You Bet. We'll also talk to him about the Phils ripping off six in a row. That's worth discussing. And a very interesting scenario is cooking up in Pittsburgh. I promise it won't all be Pennsylvania-centric today, but a very interesting situation cooking up in Pittsburgh with their quarterbacks. We'll talk to Mark Cabali, who covers the Steelers for the Pat McAfee Show. He'll join us at 10 Eastern, 7 Pacific, so 1 hour from now here on Westwood One Sports. I also have a theoretical that's very hard to wrap your arms around at this point in the process, but I think it's worth a discussion anyway. I don't know if we'll reach conclusion on this discussion in 20 minutes, which is also about quarterbacks, but we're going to see if we can't find our way towards an opinion. That's not what we're supposed to do in this business. I'm supposed to tell you what I think and tell you why it's right, but sometimes it's worth having a conversation and actually digging into something before you reach that opinion rather than just firing off hot takes. And we'll do that with that quarterback position as it relates to one key question that a lot of people have their eyes on during this preseason, that coming up in 20 minutes. But as I like to do when I get things started here on Westwood One Sports, Chris Mack filling in for Nick Costos this morning, I like to get you the five biggest stories of the day. Right off the top, it's something we call the high five. Let's go, Roy.
2: Five.
3: Gonna take a look at this,
4: and we'll get a crew chief review to determine whether or not it's home run number 30.
3: Oh, there's your slider. And he's just hoping. It's a little Carlton Fisk right here. That ball went foul ball.
4: That's a fair ball.
3: Yep. Well, if we could put the three back up on the
4: stadium's about to explode because the replay is coming up on the board. That is inside the pole, and Pete knows it.
5: After review, ball in the field stands.
4: Oh, my gosh. Come on, Will.
1: Kevin Brown and Jim Palmer going through it last night on MASN, calling the Orioles game against the Yankees, which ended in a loss for Baltimore, because that Pete Alonso home run didn't actually count as a home run, despite the replays that you heard them reacting to there, that clearly showed it was a home run. It was above the foul pole. And from all the angles that we got watching the game on TV, we could tell that this was a home run. Yet it wasn't called a home run. After replay review, may I point out, this was in the bottom of the seventh of a 3-3 tie ball game at Camden Yards. Would have been Alonso's second jack of the night. Look, I have long been a proponent of using replay in all sports. We got 37 camera angles on every single game and match in every single sport these days. Why not use these angles to make sure we get calls right? And you'll have the old fogies who will say, oh, they're slowing down the game. If I wanted to watch replays, I'd just go on the YouTube. That's what old people do. They don't call things by their actual name. They put the in front of it. I'd go on the Twitter or the Facebook or the YouTube, and I'd just watch highlights. Man, I want to watch the game. No, replay is important. We need to have it to help us get calls right that get missed. I'm all for it. But damn, man. Come on. If we're going to use it, let's use it to get the calls right. And this was clearly a home run. Home run. And Alonso gets hosed. The Orioles get hosed. They end up losing to the Yankees. Now, the O's, as well as every other middling team in the American League, hell, some bad teams, looking at you, Seattle, are still in the wild card race. Because, well, you could be two games under 500 and be a wild card in the American League right now. So the O's aren't cooked. This is an important distinction to make. Even if it felt like a month ago, they were. O's aren't cooked. J's aren't cooked, apparently. Hell, even the Tigers and, yes, the aforementioned massively disappointing Mariners. All still in it, within 2.5 games or better of the final wild card spot in the AL. So this isn't the death knell for Baltimore. It's not the death knell for replaying baseball. But man, if we're going to use it, let's use it to actually get it right. I know it was called foul on the field. That was wrong. You could see from the angles that it went over the foul pole. It should have been called a home run. And maybe the Orioles win that game, and they're a half game closer in the wild card race. Will it end up mattering come October? Probably not. But I just hate to see replay, which I believe in, get things wrong. It's here to get it right. Next.
2: 4.
6: 2 seconds left. The Cavs are out of timeouts. They have to go 94 feet. Strus from midcourt. Oh! Do you believe this?
1: That may be the peak of Max Strus's career in Cleveland. That massive comeback against the Mavericks in the fourth quarter. That's 2 years ago now, February 2024. John Michael on FanDuel Sports Network, Ohio, with the call. Max Strus, another white dude, goes to L.A. Not the Lakers, though. He goes to the Clippers. It's a massive multi-team deal. Strus is not at the core of this thing. It's more about the Cavs getting Peyton Watson. And I guess that's a positive. I know Watson had his best year last year. And this was the only way he was going to get paid. And the Cavs were going to get what they consider a crucial swingman between their backcourt and their frontcourt. But doesn't this just feel like rearranging the deck chairs on the Cavs Titanic? I'm not trying to say the Cavs aren't a good basketball team. The Cavs are a good basketball team. And in the Eastern Conference, the Cavs could be one of those teams that look up and find themselves in the Eastern Conference Finals and get swept by the Knicks. You would hope it's not another sweep in the Conference Finals this coming year, if you're a Cavs fan. But what have they done to really give you a ton of hope that things are going to be different? Donovan Mitchell extension, that's nice. It's good. It's better than not keeping Donovan Mitchell. It's it's still all predicated on as long as James Harden is there. I can't believe in Cleveland come playoff time. I just can't. I'm sorry. I can't. And this is not the kind of deal that makes me go, ooh, okay. Get ready. Trip to the finals on deck. It's more a, that's nice. Yeah, I guess that's nice. So a multi-team deal, the Wizards, the Nuggets, the Clippers, the Cavs. The Cavs get Peyton Watson. As I mentioned, the Clippers get Max Strus. And I don't know if anybody got appreciably better from this late night NBA deal that broke late last night. But there it is. Some late NBA offseason news for you while you thought the league was asleep. Number three.
7: Three.
8: Trying to get it through the air. He goes deep for Higgins. Caught. Higgins. Touchdown, Texans, 75 yards.
1: Rich Eisen on NFL Network. That was week 17 last year. Texans beat the Chargers 20-16 in L.A. on a Saturday afternoon. Injuries continue to pile up. That's what happens, unfortunately, in training camp and the preseason around the NFL. Jaden Higgins, a torn ACL, out for the season in Houston. And look, as much as the Texans are built on their defense, they will only go as far as C.J. Stroud and that offense can take them. And another year losing a weapon in the receiving core, that doesn't help C.J. Stroud and the Texans' offense. You also had Tyler Warren tweaking a groin in Indianapolis. That's worth keeping an eye on. Without a ton of targets available to Daniel Jones and the Colts. But as unsexy as it may be, the offensive line is the focus for me when we talk about injuries yesterday around the NFL, because you had two key offensive linemen go down in spots. Danny Pinter in Baltimore, who had sort of taken control of the starting center job there in Baltimore, which we know was vacant with Tyler Linderbaum leaving in free agency. And Tyler Biadasz in L.A. for the Chargers, done for the year, it looks like. Those are two teams with quarterbacks, especially in Lamar Jackson's case in Baltimore, who are capable of great things. We know what Lamar is capable of. When he's totally on, he's the most dynamic player in the league. That part can't be disputed. It's just how often is he totally on and how often is the Ravens offense actually clicking? And you've got the added variable of Jesse Minter as a rookie head coach in Baltimore. There's a lot to manage as a rookie head coach. You're adjusting for being just a coordinator, and I know that's why Minter is there, to help the Ravens defense find some consistency, which is what they think is all they need to get over the hump in the playoffs. But what they really need, in my opinion, aside from the defense actually gelling and finding some consistency in Baltimore, is to keep Lamar clean. Linderbaum out. It was a four-man battle for the starting center job. And the guy who it looked like had wrested control of the position for his own is now out. Not sure how long, Danny Pinter. So they'll go to another one of those three guys. That's inconsistency at the most important spot on your offensive line. I know people will argue left tackle. Center is the captain of the offensive line. They're making the calls. They're making the adjustments in most offenses at the line of scrimmage alongside the quarterback. And now you got to get somebody else up to speed there in Baltimore. And the same thing goes in LA with the Chargers. Justin Herbert got ground to a pulp last year. And it was because they had early injuries that they could not recover from, with Alton Slater in particular at the tackle spots. But you don't want to lose a center either. Tyler Biadasz, their starting center, it looks like I said, done for the year, which means you're going to try and figure it out at that position. And every offensive line, in my opinion, across the league, at any level in football, really, needs to find consistency early. I'm a big believer in find your starting five early in camp in the preseason if you can, and stick with it, because those five guys have to build chemistry and cohesion up front. in order for the offense to do anything on the ground or through the air. And that's no different in Baltimore or with the Chargers in L.A. And this is more than just a speed bump in L.A., maybe just a speed bump in Baltimore. But I believe it's a whole lot more than that. And yes, Jaden Higgins' injury is huge. If Tyler Warren is hampered by a groin that can't get healthy before the start of the regular season, Tyler Warren's probably going to continue to try to play anyway. He's a warrior. The Colts need him. And those injuries are important, no doubt. The Higgins one is massive. But those offensive line injuries are the ones I would be keeping a closer eye on as we proceed through week two of the preseason that officially gets started tonight in the NFL. On to number two.
7: Two.
9: Aller's going to keep it himself, and he rolls into the end zone. Drew Aller with his first Steelers touchdown.
1: Bob Pompiani on the call on KDKA TV, CBS Pittsburgh. That was Drew Aller a week ago, having the best performance of any rookie quarterback maybe to this point in the preseason. It was in the second half. It was against backups. I know we hear all that, but it was with backups too. It's, as I said off the top of the show, an interesting situation cooking up in Pittsburgh. Aaron Rodgers is the starter, but this is his last year. We can debate how much Rodgers is capable of at this point in his career. And I imagine there are plenty of people that would want to debate that it all really rests on Mike McCarthy finding some kind of life in an offense that's been mostly moribund for the last half decade. Looked like they found that a good bit in their first preseason game against the Packers. Whether it was Mason Rudolph, whether it was Will Howard, whether it was Drew Aller. The Steelers' offense coming to life this year could be massive for them and really the complexion of the entire AFC North and AFC playoff picture. As some people think, nah, it's McCarthy. He's a big dumb yinzer. He talks like this. He doesn't know what he's doing. And other people who believe, like myself, that McCarthy is just what the Steelers needed to breathe some life into an offense that hasn't shown many signs, promising signs, since Ben Roethlisberger had arm surgery now 7 years ago. Drew Aller may be a part of them finding their quarterback of the future, which is a tough tightrope to walk, finding your quarterback of the future, whether it's Aller or Howard, while also trying to get back to the playoffs this year and actually win a playoff game for the first time in nearly a decade. But that's what they're trying to do in Pittsburgh. And they're trying to figure out, is Will Howard more than maybe just a sixth-round draft pick career backup? He's going to start their preseason game tomorrow night against the Jets, play the bulk, if not all, of the first half. And then Drew Aller, widely regarded as preseason week number one's wunderkind, is going to come in and play the second half. And both of these guys are pushing the Pittsburgh Steelers, a traditionally conservative organization, in the direction of maybe having to keep four quarterbacks on the roster because either one of those two exposed to the waiver wire to try and sneak onto the practice squad would probably be picked up by some other quarterback needy team looking for a young arm to develop. But neither one of them has taken a regular season snap in the NFL to this point. So you need to have an established veteran behind your soon-to-be 43-year-old starter. That's where Mason Rudolph comes in, a guy who has stepped in and performed capably as the Steelers' backup over the years. So the Steelers and Mike McCarthy, again, traditionally conservative, not wanting to waste a bottom-of-the-roster spot on someone who could be, I don't know, a special teams gunner, might be keeping four quarterbacks, two of whom have never taken a regular season NFL snap, and one of whom is going into his final year in the NFL. We'll talk more about the Steelers quarterback situation at the top of the hour with Mark Cabali from Pittsburgh, who's covered the Steelers for years and does so now for the Pat McAfee Show. But number one today in the high five.
7: One.
10: How did you leave things with him?
11: Philly, man. Y'all are tough, man.
10: Hey, Jay.
11: That's man, it's love. Now, listen, honestly, guys, none of that stuff even matters, guys. I mean, you all should want to report something positive. You know, asking the question is going to turn negative. So let's not get into that. Let's keep everything positive. It's love my way.
1: It's love his way. A.J. Brown yesterday, after the Eagles and Patriots joint practice, I mean, you can ask the Philadelphia media to be positive if you want, AJ, but that's like asking sharks to become vegans. And probably not likely. And while I appreciate AJ Brown trying to take the high road at this point, that high road cat is out of the bag, man. That can of worms has already been all spilled out. And everybody really knows how you feel about Jalen Hurts, okay? You wouldn't have asked out if it was, quote-unquote, all love my way. I appreciate A.J. Brown trying to take the high road here, and maybe finally, after these joint practices and this weekend's preseason game, try to put the story to bed. As much as he can. But here's the problem. A.J. Brown made the story. A.J. Brown was the story. A.J. Brown decided, you know what, honey? I don't think marriage counseling is for me. I'm going to go hire a lawyer, and I'm going to file the papers. And it's time for a divorce. A.J. Brown decided to do that. So while I appreciate him trying to take the high road now, it's also appropriate at some point for A.J. Brown, maybe it'll happen years down the line, I don't know, to acknowledge that he was the catalyst for the end of this relationship between he and Jalen Hurts, who, by the way, he also said he hasn't talked to since he got traded. Fine. He was the catalyst for the breakup between he and Jalen Hurts and the Eagles. We could criticize Jalen Hurts all we want for being heavy-handed with his influence on the offense last year and how it wasn't for the better. And we could have all the fair criticism you want to level on Jalen Hurts for having to be a better quarterback this year and to work within Sean Mannion's system. That's all fair criticism for Jalen Hurts. But when it comes to the breakdown of the relationship between the Eagles and A.J. Brown, please, don't pee on my leg and tell me it's raining, A.J. If it were all love, it would have been worked out this offseason, and you'd be back in Philly. Again, I appreciate you trying to take the high road, but let's not pretend like it's really all love. It is You Better You Bet here on Westwood One Sports. Chris Mack in for Nick Kostos. That was the high five, the five biggest stories of the day. Right off the top at 10 Eastern, 7 Pacific. We'll get back into the quarterback mess in Pittsburgh. Is it really a mess, or do they know what they're doing while trying to prepare for both the present and the future at the same time? We'll get back into the A.J. Brown, Jalen Hurts discussion and everything going on in Philly. Jonathan Greenard injury included with Jack Fritz of 94 WIP in the third and final hour of the show. But coming up, talked a lot about young quarterbacks. And we're going to continue to do so as week two of the preseason starts to unfold tonight, as we continue to look for signs of growth in second-year quarterbacks playing in the preseason and watch those rookies battling for playing time or roster spots. Let's go through a little exercise here. Let's stack up the 2025 class of quarterbacks with this year's class and pose a simple question. Who'd you rather have? We'll do that next right here on Westwood One Sports.
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15: Have you been noticed and noticed?
16: Is your reprieve to win a couple games, but then Detroit at Philadelphia. I'm high on Tampa this year. Green Bay on the road. The Denver Broncos won the AFC title game a year ago. Not to mention Baltimore and Seattle down the stretch. The Panthers have a brutal schedule in 2026 to get through. That's doing them no favors here.
17: No, it's a tough schedule, but that's what happens when you win a division. You get a first place schedule. It's why with the New England Patriots, you had a cakewalk schedule as a bottom five team in 2024. It helped you get through the Super Bowl. But now that you went 14-3, the schedule is going to tighten up and New England's going to have to prove it a little bit more. The same is true with the Carolina Panthers. And they really bank this offseason on continuity playing a key role for them. A lot prior to Dave Canales and Dan Morgan's arrival earlier this decade, the story of Panthers football since David Tepper took over the team was just turnover. It was
18: all right. By the way, at 310-840-4910, 310-840-4910, a conversation about young quarterbacks. 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Some of these young quarterbacks, whether they're last year's draft picks or rookies this year, they might not see the field again after next weekend's final preseason games. They might stand there with clipboards and ball caps all season long. In fact, I think in many cases, that's actually for the betterment of young quarterbacks, depending on what kind of team is around them. Fernando Mendoza, I think, would be a great example. If I'm a Raiders fan, I'm excited about Fernando Mendoza, but I also don't want him going out there and just getting absolutely killed behind that offensive line. Doesn't mean he shouldn't play at all this year, but I would be nice and slow and pump the brakes on it. So this may be the lone opportunity you get if you're a Steelers fan to see Drew Aller work at all this year. If you're a Rams fan to see Ty Simpson work at all this year. If you're a Jets fan, Cade Klubnik. And hell, for some of the second-year guys, might be the only chance you get to see Jalen Milroe, to see Will Howard. Let's keep in Pittsburgh for a second. We will talk to Mark Cavalli, who covers the Steelers at the top of the hour, about this odd Steelers quarterback room behind Aaron Rodgers and the adjustment to Mike McCarthy as well. But I want this conversation to be more about the guys that we've gotten a little taste of to this point and the guys that you may only see this weekend and next weekend before they melt back into the sideline like Homer Simpson melts back into the bushes. And which class would you rather have a quarterback from? Which class do we think is capable of more? Would you take the 2025 quarterback class or one of the passers from it over the 2026 quarterback class or one of the passers from it? 310-840-4910. 310-840-4910. Because again, I don't think this is worthy of just an immediate dragon breathing hot fire take. I think this is more about a conversation. Cam Ward, Jackson Dart, and Tyler Shuck, the flag bearers for the 2025 class. I mentioned Jalen Milroe, Dylan Gabriel, Shedeur Sanders in there as well. And then your Kyle McCords, Will Howards, and Riley Leonards of the world represent the 2025 class. The 2026 class, obviously Mendoza, Simpson, Carson Beck, Aller, Klubnik, etc. Which one of these two classes do you think ends up, when we look back on it 5-6 years from now, which one of these quarterback groupings will end up looking better than the other? Could they both be terrible? Could they both have massive surprises in them? I have an idea of how I feel about this, but I really am legitimately curious about your perspective on this as well, because if you're like me, you've watched way too much preseason football already. Let's start with Sean in Pittsburgh. Sean, you're on Westwood One Sports. Go ahead.
19: I have a quick comment and a quick question. I just heard you say not to mention Baltimore when you were talking about contenders. Baltimore didn't even make the playoffs last year. So my question is, what would Baltimore have to do? How bad of a season would they have for you sports media people to not immediately mention them every season as a contender? Because it seems like that they could go 0-17. And 5 minutes after the Super Bowl, you sports media people will tell me that they're a favorite. Just explain that, please.
18: Sure, Sean. And I understand. I likewise have grown up a Pittsburgh Steelers fan, so I have a deep-rooted hatred for anything in Baltimore purple. But I think if you're honest with yourself and you look at the Ravens and what Lamar Jackson is capable of, and again, I understand the black and gold perspective on this because Lamar traditionally hasn't played as well against the Steelers as he does the rest of the league. But if you're honest with yourself, if the Ravens are healthy and Lamar Jackson plays like he's capable of, they are a contender. Now, I will caveat that entire thing by saying I think they're going to have some growing pains this year under Jesse Minter as a rookie head coach. But that doesn't mean Baltimore couldn't win 11 games and win the division. You're right, they missed the playoffs last year, but they're also a Tyler Loop field goal away from being in the playoffs. So we would admit that the margin was very, very razor thin in the AFC North last year. So I think if you look at the Ravens, there is reason to believe in the Ravens as contenders. I don't think, again, because you've got a rookie head coach, that they necessarily are Super Bowl favorites, as some of the sports books would have them, as a lot of pundits would place them. But I do think the Ravens are a good football team. So I'd start there. What was your other comment? I think Sean's gone. I mean, you have to be honest. Even when you look at the rivals, the teams that you absolutely hate. And I understand if Steelers fans, you think the national media overhypes the Ravens. I understand if you're a Broncos fan, you get tired, so damn tired of hearing about Mahomes and Kelce and the Chiefs. I get it. If you're an Eagles fan, please spare me how this is the year the Cowboys finally put it together. I understand. If you're a Seahawks fan, please go ahead. Tell me again how the Rams have the best roster from top to bottom. And they're just going to steamroll their way through the NFC this year. Who won the Super Bowl? Totally get it. Understand your resentment of the positive vibes that maybe surround some of your rivals. But if you can't also be open and honest with yourself about the Ravens being a contender, assuming everything goes well, and you're going to say, well, assuming everything goes well. Yeah, every team at this point in the year is assuming everything's going to go well. So there are positive vibes. Save those places where they're already dealing with major injuries. So if you can't honestly assess, if you're a Steelers fan, again, as Sean was. If you're a Steelers fan and you can't honestly assess the Ravens as a contender when they were one missed field goal away from winning the division 7 months ago, I don't know what to tell you. We can have fair criticisms. I laid out the ones about their offensive line earlier and about Jesse Minter being a rookie head coach. And I think those are fair. And it's why I don't believe as much in the Ravens as some people do. But you can't tell me the Ravens aren't at least a playoff team. Sure, you can criticize them for overpaying Zay Flowers. You can criticize them for not really doing much else to address receiving depth. There's criticisms for every team. But to not acknowledge your rival of your team as a contender simply because you're tired of hearing about them, it's choosing to put on, in Sean's case, the black and gold glasses, or if you're in Seattle, put on the green and blue glasses. If you're in Philly, the green and white glasses, and look at your rival and say, why does everybody keep saying they're going to be good? Cowboys stink. The Rams stink. No, they don't stink. You can be mad that people think they're going to be good. By all means, go ahead. But don't let it completely delude you. We got off topic. I do want to talk about the quarterbacks. Maybe we'll push that conversation back just a few minutes and talk about the 2025 class against the 2026 class, because I do think that's a conversation that is worth getting into. But coming up next, recent comments from Roger Goodell have everyone and their mother throwing around ideas for what NFL international expansion could look like. I got a different perspective on this. You want a hot take? I got a hot take for you. That's next here on Westwood One Sports.
0: Where will the balance of power in the AFC lie? The Bills and Ravens have new coaches. Patrick Mahomes and Bo Nix are coming off injuries. The Patriots face a first-place schedule. The regular season kicks off in less than 3 weeks. We're ready. Are you? Westwood One Sports.
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1: Coming up at the top of the hour, a weird situation brewing in Pittsburgh. You got soon-to-be 43-year-old Aaron Rodgers. You got veteran backup Mason Rudolph. And then you got the two young guns, Will Howard and Drew Aller, who are going to share all of the snaps in tomorrow night's preseason game against the New York Jets, and who both, especially Aller, looked really good in the first preseason game. How's it going to shake out in Pittsburgh? Just how much of an impact can Mike McCarthy have, positively or negatively, in his first season there? We'll talk to Mark Cabali, who's the Steelers correspondent for the Pat McAfee Show, coming up top of the hour, 10 Eastern, 7 Pacific, here on Westwood One Sports. Chris Mack in for Nick Costos today here on You Better You Bet. I do want to revisit the discussion I was trying to have about the 25 quarterback class versus the 26 quarterback class a little bit later as well. Plenty of baseball to talk about. Phils have won six in a row. Pete Alonso got hosed out of a second home run last night. And Paul Skenes started with extra rest and still didn't quite look like, well, Paul Skenes. We'll get into all of that in just a little bit. If you've had a home run bet come up short, thanks to today's MLB No Sweat Home Run Token, don't have to worry if your bet doesn't clear the fences. Just activate your token when you bet on any player to hit a home run. And if that player fails to go yard, you get your stake back in bonus bets all inside your BetMGM app. Download it today and please gamble responsibly. Yordan Alvarez plus 240 to homer today at BetMGM. He's due. It's been like a week since the Triple Crown leader went yard. Astros won last night to stay atop the AL West. But why are we discussing this story? I mean, I understand the commissioner of the NFL went on a

0: show over in Germany and said, it's destined to happen. We're destined to have NFL teams outside of the U.S. eventually. And look, if we want to talk Toronto, Mexico City, maybe, heck, even London, I can see that happening at a certain point in the not-too-distant future of the NFL. But what inevitably happens when this idea starts to get kicked around or starts to bubble back up to the surface is, and this is no fault to people who do this, because I found myself doing it last night as well in thinking about this topic, is you get people saying, what's it going to look like when the NFL expands internationally? What division would you put London in? Oh, would you put them in the AFC East, the NFC East? You know, and you start to look at the travel logistics and could every division have an international team? Could it be an entire international division? What does that look like? All these questions start to bubble to the surface. And I think we miss the forest for the trees just a little bit here in that you can only have so many international markets in the NFL with permanent teams, permanent franchises, because the logistics of it are just too overwhelming. When you're talking about having an international game every week of the regular season and every team having to play at least one international game every year, okay, the schedule makers have done a great job of building that out. Even when you've had teams stay overseas for 2 weeks to play back-to-back games, even when you talk about shortening international travel. This is multiple times in the last 12 hours now that our video producer, Mike Brown, has jumped in our show chat to talk about the Concorde flying from New York to London in about 3 hours. This is multiple times I've heard about the Concorde and supersonic travel in the last few last 18 hours or so, as people talk about the reality of what an international NFL could look like. But it's still limited. And when you start to talk about realigning divisions and adding four international teams or more, look, maybe some distant time in the future, 40, 50 years from now, people are talking about, oh, there's two teams in London and there's a team in Germany and there's a team in Mexico City and a team in Toronto and, oh, there's a team in Brazil. By the way, it's a 12-hour flight from, like, Charlotte to Brazil. Go ahead. Put Brazil in the NFC South. Let's see what that does. Aside from all the other logistical issues that exist, aside from the travel, I think we get a little too caught up in it, is my point. More than one or two international teams is going to be too much. It's going to be. And look, I get it. There's billions with a B of untapped dollars in the international market for the NFL. So I understand why they've gone that direction. Roger Goodell, whatever complaints you may have about him, has done a wonderful job of turning many of his owners from millionaires into billionaires over the course of his stewardship of the NFL. Money just rains down on the league at this point. So I get it. He's done a good job of that. But there's only so much that can be done to mitigate the logistical nightmares that would exist with more than with teams beyond, say, like I said, the other North American markets in Mexico City or Toronto and maybe London, because they figured out how to make London work. Like, I don't see a world with an NFL division in Europe. I don't. Not the least of which is screwing up what is right now a perfectly balanced 8 divisions of 4 teams each, and the schedule rotation makes all kinds of sense. Aside from having a few divisions of 5 teams rather than 4, aside from all the logistical and travel nightmares that would exist, it just doesn't add up. So I know we get excited about coming up with our theoreticals. I think it might be a waste of time at this point. The Steelers are trying to figure out lots of issues behind Aaron Rodgers at quarterback. We'll talk to Mark Cabali, who covers the Steelers, about all of them.
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0: 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I'll tell you which preseason games this weekend are actually worth paying attention to. I think there's a handful of them. And coming up in about 20 minutes, back into that discussion of quarterback classes. Would you take last year's or this year's? This is that time of year where you get to watch all these young quarterbacks, especially the rookies who might not touch a football during a game again once week one of the regular season gets here. They have an interesting such scenario with quarterbacks from each of those two classes in Pittsburgh. They've got Will Howard, sixth-round pick last year, Drew Aller, third-round pick this year, both behind Mason Rudolph, an established veteran backup, who, and they're all behind Aaron Rodgers, soon to be 43 and reunited with Mike McCarthy. Here to talk about that very interesting Steelers quarterback room. He's the Steelers correspondent for the Pat McAfee Show. He's been covering the team for damn near a quarter century. He also co-hosts a podcast with me a few times a week called Cabali and Mac. He's got the Steelers Collective as well. Mark Cabali joins us here on Westwood One Sports. Kaboom, good morning. Are you excited for preseason football tomorrow?
21: Excited is a strong word. I mean, well, when you cover a team for so long, you try to invent things to be interested in. So at least the Pittsburgh Steelers are doing that this year for us with the quarterback situation, even though it's not the starting quarterback. It's the who's going to be the backup, who's going to be the third, who's going to be the fourth. My goodness, we're even debating who's going to be the third or fourth running back right now. So that's typically a good sign, Mac. If you're not worried about the 22 starters or the 28 or 29 guys you're going to play, if you're worried about backups. But I guess interesting to see how Will Howard and Drew Aller might play on Friday against the New York Jets.
0: Yeah, what I think is most interesting to people who haven't really paid much attention to the Steelers over the course of the offseason, now preseason, is wait, this traditionally conservative franchise who brings in a veteran head coach, granted in his first year with this team, who you would think would be a little more conservative in their roster management practices, is considering keeping four quarterbacks, even though they're probably counting on two of them to never touch the field this year. Just how realistic is that for the Steelers to keep Rodgers, obviously, as the starter, Rudolph is the backup they know they can throw in for a week or two if they have to, and then Howard and Aller as young developmental prospects?
21: Well, historically speaking, around the league, it's not very normal for that to happen. You have to really dig deep to find some a team keeping four quarterbacks, and there's usually a reason why. If it's a Taysom Hill, or back, if you know, showing your age, if it's a Cordell Stewart back in the late 90s, teams normally don't do that. It's more of a, they would keep two rather than four, but the Steelers are in a very unique situation. I think what Will Howard was able to do last week, at least in a limited opportunity against the Packers, definitely brings it into play a lot more right now. Problem with the Steelers is they want to win now and they want to develop for later. That's pretty hard to do when you're one and two guys, or basically, oh, there are expiring contracts. One's going to retire, one might not be back, and the other two has taken about a career 40 preseason snaps. So you got to thread that hole and thread that needle really lightly, tread lightly, right? So if anything makes sense right now, it would be keeping four just to protect yourself and try to win now and plan for the future. But like I said, I think a lot, not a lot. Honestly, I think if I'm betting right now, I would say it's a really good chance they keep four. I think Will Howard had to have to, even if he does look like garbage Friday, I think that the minds are already made up that they're keeping all four of these guys. I could be wrong, but that's the feeling I get right now.
0: So you mentioned something, and I talked about this earlier in the show before you came on. The Steelers have tried over the last year or two to thread that needle, as you put it, and both try to win now as much as they can. They haven't won a playoff game in nearly a decade, although they've gone to the playoffs as recently as last year when they got stomped by the Texans, while also develop for the future. They said they hired Mike McCarthy to help develop their next starting quarterback, which that's what Howard or Aller could be. In your opinion, how well have they threaded that needle to this point? I know a lot of it remains to be seen with the quarterbacks in particular, but have they done a decent job of doing something that a lot of people think is impossible to do, which is plan for both the present and the future?
21: Oh, so far, so good. Very, very small sample size with Aller only playing a little bit, and he's a work in progress. That's why we don't even bring him into the conversation. He's making the team. He's going to be the number three. It's just a matter of you're going to keep Will Howard if you believe his six-round pick, what was he, 190 or something like that, to be a guy that has a future in this league, even if it is a backup. So I think they're doing a good job right now, especially how Aller showed up at rookie minicamp looking really lost. And McCarthy put some magic dust on him, and at least he looked like a viable quarterback here, even if it was the first preseason game. Yeah, they brought him in to ultimately fix the quarterback problem. It's been obviously a problem since Ben Roethlisberger retired, but there is two parts of this. Steelers don't want to lose. They don't believe in tanking it, so to speak. So I think it's the best case scenario so far. As best you're going to do, it's not an easy job to thread that needle. I mean, no matter what sport you do, if it's in hockey, baseball, football, it's not easy to win now and develop a franchise quarterback for the future. So I think McCarthy's at least on that right path right now.
0: Mark Cabali is the Steelers correspondent for the Pat McAfee Show. He's also co-host of Cabali and Mac with some guy who also may be hosting this show today. Also, check out the Steelers Collective on YouTube and wherever you get your podcasts. He's been covering the Steelers for a long time. But this is the first year of Mike McCarthy. In your opinion, Mark, for those that haven't been paying attention to McCarthy's spring and summer in Pittsburgh, that maybe the Steelers didn't have during the final years of the Tomlin era.
21: Well, you know, McCarthy's been a breath of fresh air, I guess, just for the fact that he's been different. You know, he's been a lot different than what we've seen from Mike Tomlin in the past. He's more of a low-key, I like to say, low-key taskmaster. He's really, really diligent in what he does. Now, I think a lot of people in Pittsburgh were skeptical of his ability or why they hired him. They've believe that, you know, they hired him because he was a Pittsburgh guy and he spoke like us and he talked like us and he looked like us. But then they quickly realized that he's a pretty doggone good coach. So I like the hire. I think there's a lot of people do like the hire, and I don't think he gets enough recognition nationally. If you look at his resume, Matt, compared to maybe John Harbaugh, the same person, but John Harbaugh was considered by far the best hire of this past quarterback, the coaching circle. And while McCarthy's been considered one of the worst, I think they got a guy that has an opportunity to win now. And I think they might have hit a home run here with this McCarthy. I mean, I could be wrong. I could be just a prisoner of the moment. But he looks like one thing you could tell from Mike McCarthy, he knows what he is doing. There's no fooling around, man.
0: Yeah, he had the offense. He pushed all the right buttons with the Steelers offense in the first week of the preseason. Mason Rudolph looked good, couldn't finish one drive. And Will Howard looked good. Drew Aller, as everyone noticed, looked really good too. Two touchdown passes, one on the ground as well. So what is the game plan going into tomorrow night's game against the Jets? I know it's Howard and Aller, probably a half for each, but will it be, again, specifically built around the strengths of each of those quarterbacks as it looked like it was in the first preseason game? Teams don't really game plan for preseason games, but it was obvious that McCarthy was trying to take his quarterbacks and put them in the best possible position to make plays in week one of the preseason.
21: I mean, I don't see why preseason would be any different than the regular season. You're not going to go ask Will Howard to do something he's not capable or not good at doing. So I wouldn't, you know, try to lose yards on first and second down, just see how he proceeds on the third and long or anything like that. I don't know. They're probably not going to game plan, but they're definitely going to set him up in positions to be able to succeed. You just want to see him in more of a traditional offense. Where he was really good last week was the 2-minute drill. I mean, they practiced at McCarthy every single practice. I mean, that's how they end practice. So he was miles ahead of what the Packers are looking for. Now let's see if he can just run a traditional offense, you know, the first series and the second series. I think that's what you're looking out of for him right now, and see how he's able to react to that. Maybe some better players, maybe some, you know, some unusual circumstances. But hey, he's not having DK Metcalf and Michael Pittman to throw to either, and probably not Rico Dotto and Jaylen Warren to hand off to. So you have to take that into account as well. But they want to get a really good look at all the young guys. I don't think McCarthy's quite interested in seeing the veterans anymore this camp. So it's going to be a very young crew out there. If you're watching that game, you're probably not going to know a lot of the guys out there, at least by the second quarter.
0: What's this offense going to look like once Rodgers is out there in the regular season, and Metcalf and Pittman, and they, you know, Pat Freiermuth, Darnell Washington got extended, so they have weapons at tight end. You mentioned Jaylen Warren. They brought in Rico Dowdle in the backfield as well. Can it look as efficient with Rodgers finally in there come the regular season as it did in the first preseason game last week?
21: Yeah, you would think, but they're keeping it kind of tight to the vest here right now. I mean, the guys that they bring in, you would think that they would want to be a more of a power run team with Dowdle and Warren, big guys, and a couple big receivers, and obviously Darnell Washington pushing three bills, and an offensive line that has pedigree across it, you know, first and second rounders. But that's not Mike McCarthy. Mike McCarthy's West Coast, move the pocket, play action, deep shots down the field. So I think it's going to be a little bit of a mix from both. I don't think we've really seen, first of all, we haven't seen a ton of those reps together as a entire unit. So when we go into that Atlanta week one game, I think it's going to be, you have an idea what it's going to look like. It's going to be looking very much like the old school McCarthy, Rodgers, like I said, West Coast quick throws. But you're not 100% sure right now as well, because of they just haven't played together very much yet. So I think that's by design. I don't think he wants to show a ton of stuff right now. I think he wants to surprise some guys here on, what is it, September 13th.
0: Mark Cabali, Steelers correspondent for the Pat McAfee Show, with us here on Westwood One Sports. On the other side of the ball, the Steelers have been inconsistent against the run the last couple of years. They drafted Derek Harmon a year ago. He helped somewhat when he was healthy. They just gave Keanu Benton a draft pick out of Wisconsin a few years ago, a big extension also on the defensive line. But really, it's going to go as the veteran leaders go. Cam Hayward somehow is an ageless wonder and continues to play at an all-pro level. T.J. Watt, though, is looking to bounce back. And it's also kind of flown under the radar, as we've talked about injuries a lot during the preseason and training camps around the NFL, that Jalen Ramsey still has yet to step on the practice field. This defense, like I said, is predicated on the success of those big-name veterans that I just threw out there. But can they find more consistency first and foremost against the run game? And just how thin could things get in the secondary if Ramsey isn't back by week one?
21: That's the key, I think. I think we're really not thinking much about how this run game struggled at times. You look at the stats, and I think they're right in the middle of the pack. But you know, if you watch and follow the Steelers, their run game is very uneven, and they need to fix that a lot. They brought in an entire new coaching staff to be able to fix that, with Patrick Graham being the defensive coordinator. But yeah, they're going to really have to rely on a lot of their starters. They do got a pretty deep defense, at least the front seven. I mean, you can go six across the front. You can go four on the outside with, I mean, we don't even bring in probably last year's defensive MVP and Alex Highsmith. We just talk about Herbig and Watt. You got Jack Sawyer, who's an up and comer. You got some good inside guys, but I think a lot of it's going to be based on the health right now, the health of the secondary. Deshaun Elliott was very good a couple years ago, got hurt last year. He says he's back. That's a huge get, but I think a lot of it's going to be surrounded on the health of Ramsey. And one thing we've learned about Mike McCarthy is he's not telling you anything about injuries, nothing. So Ramsey has not participated since maybe mini camp in early June. So we don't know what it is. I mean, it's supposed to be a knee. And if he's out, then there's a trickle-down effect across that secondary that can get thin really quickly. So I think you have to keep an eye on Ramsey and his health. Then I think you have something there. Porter's going to be back, of course, whenever he signs. And you got Asante Samuel. And you got, of course, Jaquan Brisker, who's another guy that was a great pickup in the offseason for nothing. For a little bit. But I think more than ever, there's a lot of hope with this defense to actually live up to what they're getting paid. And I think T.J. Watt needs to stay healthy as well. I mean, there's a lot of ifs and buts here, but they do have the talent, a ton of talent on defense.
0: How do you think Mike Tomlin's going to do on TV? I had high hopes
21: hard,
0: at first.
21: He's trying too hard. What? He's trying too hard.
0: See, I think in a controlled setting, you know, coming up with the Tomlinisms and the catchphrases every week, it was really good, right? Or at least he was entertaining for those of us in the media to go, oh, he just said, if you got red paint, you got to paint the barn red. Or, you know, that would be an excuse and we don't make them. Or you don't want to see how the hot dog's made. All these Tomlinisms he's come up with over the years. But I don't know if he's going to be able to scratch the football itch just sitting down every Sunday night to watch a game. Like, I really think he's going to look up at the end of the year and be like, that was okay, but wasn't really all that much fun. And he's going to find himself back on a sideline a year from now.
21: I mean, so far, I don't really like, I mean, I know it's a small sample size if it's Jimmy Fallon or if it's the preseason game of him trying to be, you know, this funny, personable guy. I want Mike Tomlin to tell me about football. I think I saw some promos about him talking to a camel or something. For this week's, I'm like, well, I don't even know what's going on here. That's going to get old really quickly, man. I think people are going to like that side of Mike Tomlin nationally. But here in Pittsburgh, we've seen it for 20 years and we've seen it for 19 years. That guy that talked on Jimmy Fallon the other day, we're like, I don't know who that is. He wouldn't even acknowledge us, and he's making jokes on Jimmy Fallon. It just seems like it's forced right now. Stick him to football, and I think he'd be all right. As for the itch, I mean, that itch goes away when that money hits the old bank account, Mac. You only got to work two days a week.
0: Yeah, that's a fair point, too. Mark Cabali, Steelers correspondent for the Pat McAfee Show with us here on Westwood One Sports. Chris Mack in for Nick Costos on You Better You Bet. Before I let you run, circle all the way back around to where we started with the quarterbacks. Knowing that they are preparing to keep four, but that injuries in the secondary may create a bit of a roster crunch at the bottom of the roster, if they were to get an offer for, say, Rudolph or Howard on the trade market around roster cutdown day, what do you think? Would they have to get somebody offering them, you know, a second day draft pick, which I don't think would happen for either one of those two, but would they be willing to listen on offers for either one of those two, knowing that the roster crunch may exist and maybe four quarterbacks all year isn't realistic?
21: You always listen. You always pick up the phone and hear what they have to say. But a sixth or a conditional seventh round pick, which you're probably going to get for either one of those two, Howard or Rudolph, if somebody comes a calling, is not worth what their value is currently to the roster. You have Will Howard that could be a starter next year, potentially, or worse, he could be a longtime backup. You got Mason Rudolph, who can come in and win you a couple games, would be invaluable this year. Is that worth, you know, a seventh rounder, a sixth rounder? You know, I don't think so. I mean, maybe, just maybe, if I'm throwing this out there, if you're looking at the trade deadline right after Halloween, and if you're really, really happy with, say, Aller slash Howard after keeping four, and somebody wants a quarterback, maybe. I don't see that happening. I'm still a little bit skeptical if they're going to keep four. They might try to sneak Will Howard on, but I think Rudolph and Rodgers are one. And I think it's the only question remains is if Howard's on the 53 man or if they try to get him on a practice squad and he doesn't clear waivers. I think that's the only question that remains with the quarterback situation.
0: Steelers host the Jets tomorrow night. It'll only be Howard and Aller taking snaps. No Rodgers, no Rudolph. Something to watch in week two of the preseason. Kaboom, appreciate the time this morning, my friend.
21: All right, we'll see you, Mac.
0: Mark Cabali, Steelers correspondent for the Pat McAfee Show. Also, my co-host on Cabali and Mac, which you can find wherever you get your podcast, where we talk Steelers and everything Pittsburgh, and also the Steelers Collective. The man's very busy. He's been covering this team for nearly a quarter century. He's got a lot of institutional knowledge, as we would say, about how things work down on the south side of Pittsburgh with the Steelers. A lot of it has changed, though. Even some of the basic procedural stuff has changed under Mike McCarthy. And I've said this repeatedly. I know many people. You saw the ESPN rankings that came out earlier this week for coaching staffs and rosters and quarterbacks, and the Steelers were near the bottom of the rankings. There's not a lot of respect for Mike McCarthy and or Aaron Rodgers around the league. And I think in the case of McCarthy, it's foolish to look at this guy as just a big galoot from Pittsburgh who got the job because he's from there and talks like this. And people think Mike McCarthy isn't a bright offensive mind. He is. Just go back if you didn't get a chance and watch some of the first preseason game when he made Mason Rudolph, Will Howard, and Drew Aller all look better than any of them have looked at any point. Now, I get it. Aller is a rookie. Howard hasn't taken any NFL snaps yet, but he put all three of them, Rudolph included, in positions to make throws that suited them. And I think that's one of the things that McCarthy is really good at, is maximizing the talents of his quarterbacks. Look at what he did with Dak Prescott in Dallas. I think that's a great example of a guy who can take a mid-round quarterback, maybe it's Aller in this case in Pittsburgh, and turn them into much more than just a capable NFL starter, but maybe something more. Coming up next, speaking of young quarterbacks, we could talk about Aller. We could talk about Howard. We could talk about Mendoza. We could talk about Ty Simpson. We could talk about the quarterback classes of 2025 last year, Ward, Dart, Shuck, and more, against the quarterback class of 2026, Mendoza, Simpson, Beck, Aller, Klubnik. And which one do you think will end up doing more with their shot at the NFL level? That's next here on Westwood One Sports.
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1: Chris Mack in for Nick Kostos today here on Westwood One Sports. 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Always welcoming you into the conversation as well at 310-840-4910, 310-840-4910. Tried having a conversation a little bit earlier about comparisons between the quarterback class of last year, 2025, Cam Ward, Jackson Dart, Tyler Shuck, etc., and the quarterback class of 2026, Fernando Mendoza, Ty Simpson, Carson Beck, Drew Aller, etc. Sorry, Cade Klubnik. I'm not going to call him et cetera. Clemson fans will get mad. Jets fans, I don't know. There are any of you left. I don't know if you'd be offended by that or not. But we got derailed by Sean from Pittsburgh earlier who called in to yell about the Ravens. Maybe we get back into that conversation now at 310-840-4910. 310-840-4910. Last year's quarterback class or this year's quarterback class? We'll get into that in just a second here on You Better You Bet, presented by BetMGM. Coming up in less than 10 minutes. Somebody had some extra time to prepare for something. It's like your teacher giving you an extension on a deadline for a paper. And rather than showing up with your best effort of the semester, you kind of just mail it in anyway. Or maybe you try a little bit harder, but you know you're still destined for a B minus. And hey, C's get degrees, so you don't care. I'll tell you who I'm talking about in less than 10 minutes here on Westwood One Sports. But as for this comparison of quarterback classes, which one do you think will end up doing more? When we're looking back on it in 5 or 6 years, which quarterback class will end up having the better resume? I know Cam Ward had a shaky performance in week one of the preseason, but I still put a lot of stock in what he did the second half of last year's regular season. And I think you get him an elite target like Carnell Tate. Tennessee is one of the darlings for people looking for dark horse playoff teams, or at the very least, you know, 9-8 record right there in the conversation to the end of the season type stuff. And it's because growth from Cam Ward is expected this year. Jackson Dart, increasingly, I think, is going to be a boom or bust candidate just based on health. Like, he's confused as how to, he keeps ending up in the blue tent. Stop getting the hell knocked out of you. Maybe you won't show up in the blue tent as often. I could see Jackson Dart putting things together and having a quality career. And when we look back on it in 5 years, he's had a couple of playoff wins. The Giants have had time to sort of remake the roster, especially on defense. And Harbaugh's, you know, done his Harbaugh thing and gotten to the playoffs a few times, but never really sniffed the Super Bowl. And Tyler Shuck, we want to talk dark horses. Go back and look at what Shuck did down the stretch last year. Now, the Jordan Tyson thing is disappointing. And Kamara, who knows what he's going to look like, even if he does get healthy, all of a sudden the weapons that we thought he would have at his disposal this year are starting to dwindle. So I don't know if I'm nearly as high on the Saints as I was even a week ago when I was looking at them as maybe another one of these 9-8 NFC South teams that could surprise people and end up in the playoffs. But I do think I would sort of tighten the window on my expectations for the Saints. Like, if you would have asked me a month ago, hey, what do you think the Saints' record is going to be? I'd have gone anywhere from 5 and 12 to like 8 and 9 at best. I do think there now is a chance where if everything goes right and they get guys back and healthy, they could win 9. I think at worst, absolute worst, 6 and 11. So I've tightened the window of expectations on the Saints and maybe raised the bar just a little bit. Because of Tyler Shuck. I was not a fan of him coming out. I just wasn't. I didn't see what some people saw, and I didn't understand why the Saints were banking on him. Down the stretch, he proved that opinion wrong, I think, for the most part. Then you sprinkle in some Shedeur Sanders, some Jalen Milroe, maybe some Will Howard, who we just got done talking about, Riley Leonard. I think the second tier obviously drops off in a big way. But if you're asking me to take, say, the top four quarterbacks of the 2025 class, Cam Ward, Jackson Dart, Tyler Shuck, and I guess we'll throw Shedeur Sanders in there because he's still got a chance to be the Browns starter this year, and compared them to the top four quarterbacks from this year's draft class, Mendoza, Simpson, Beck, Aller, I think I've got higher expectations for this year's class. Like the 2025 class, I think, is going to be a handful of guys who produce playoff appearances on a fairly routine or regular basis over the next 5 years, but never really does much with them once they get there. I think you look at Mendoza, Simpson, Beck, Aller. In particular, in Simpson's case, you're talking about quarterbacks that are in a better spot than the quarterbacks from the class of 2025. I know the Raiders have some remodeling to do, especially on the offensive line. That's why I don't think Mendoza needs to be rushed into the lineup. I know the Cardinals, same thing, have some remodeling to do, especially on the offensive line. But Beck, similar to the way Shuck played down the stretch in the NFL last year, played very well down the stretch for Miami last year. And I know if you've listened to me fill in for Nick here on You Better You Bet throughout the spring and summer, you've heard me repeatedly mention Carson Beck and how I became a Beck believer last November, December, and into January. And I have been. And some of that belief was paid off in the Hall of Fame game. I don't know if he'll play again during the preseason. I don't know what the plans are for this weekend for Beck or next week. But I think you can see that it's in there. I don't know if it's enough to sort of lift a roster up a level and carry it farther than they should be expected to go. I still think the Cardinals are like a 5-win team this year. But I think Carson Beck is going to be better than people expect. Ty Simpson, again, if he eventually takes over, I still have my questions about this, about whether he's the guy who actually takes over from Matt Stafford or not, and if Sean McVay will be there for it. But let's assume he takes over from Stafford in a couple of years. He's in a good spot with the way the rest of that roster is constructed. And even Aller in Pittsburgh. Let's say he plays well enough in his final two preseason opportunities and just soaks up a ton of information in the offseason. And Mike McCarthy says, hell with it, he's our starter next year. I wouldn't expect the Steelers to contend for the AFC North title with a first-year starting quarterback, but I also wouldn't expect them to go 6-11, 5-12, because the infrastructure that would be around Aller at that point. So I think the quarterbacks in the 2026 class, I would have higher expectations for over the next 5 years. And that's not necessarily, again, a knock on the 2025 talent. I think the situations in some cases are just better. with the teams that the 2026 quarterbacks landed on. But I think when we look up in 5 years, I would not be shocked if we had multiple conference championship game appearances for quarterbacks in the 2026 class. I would. I don't know if we have any Super Bowl appearances. I wouldn't bet on a Super Bowl victory for any of the quarterbacks in either one of these classes, but I would definitely have more consistent playoff appearances and deeper playoff runs. So if you're asking me to compare 2025, that class, to 2026 right now, maybe it's all the positivity from what we've seen through 1 week of the preseason, especially with Mendoza and Simpson and Beck and Aller. I would take this year's group, I think, over last year's group right now. Coming up at the top of the hour with week two of the preseason upon us, getting kicked off tonight, I will power rank for you the five games most worth actually paying attention to this weekend. Coming up in about 40 minutes, Jack Fritz of 94 WIP in Philly on the Eagles and Patriots joint practices, plus the Phils have won 6 in a row, too. And speaking of baseball, coming up next, his team won yesterday, but I don't know if this Cy Young winner necessarily looked that much better. Talk about Paul Skeens next here on Westwood One Sports.
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5: Coming up, his team won, but I don't know if we feel any better about this guy after yesterday's start. 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We were having an interesting conversation, the gang, behind the scenes during the break, about whether each of us would rather watch preseason football or regular season baseball. And I said it's completely dependent on what game we're talking about or what market or fan base we're talking about. Like, if I were a Philadelphia sports fan right now, first of all, I'd be swearing a lot more. I'd probably have a random cut on my face from getting in a fight a few minutes ago. I'd be very angry, but I'd also be much more interested in watching the Phillies than a bunch of backups play the Patriots this weekend. If you're in Kansas City, you're probably more interested in watching football right now. The Royals are cooked. They're done. And I do think if you're in Chicago, whether you're a Cubs fan or a White Sox fan, you're locked in on baseball. You're not necessarily worried about whether Tyson Bagent has got enough air under the 15-yard out on 3rd and 12th. It's completely dependent on who you're a fan of. If you're a baseball fan, I get it. Bill in Toronto, this goes out to you, my man. If you're a baseball fan, you're locked in right now. And one team that was in the wild card discussion right up until, I don't know, a few weeks ago, coming out of the All-Star break, has not been able to get their front-of-the-line starter to show up this year. Talking about Paul Skeens and the Pittsburgh Pirates. Pirates won yesterday. It was actually, whether you're a Pirates fan or not, an exciting final couple of innings to a baseball game to watch. Rafael Flores Jr., who they just called up like a week ago and who had 3 home runs and 3 at-bats last week, pinch hit in the 7th, hit a solo shot, got up again in the 9th, hit the game-tying shot. 2 batters later, Brandon Lau walk-off home run. But that wasn't the story. The story was that Paul Skeens got a couple of extra days rest going into yesterday's start, got pushed back, and yet still didn't get out of the 5th inning. Walked 4. Seemed to be in a good mood after the game, presumably because the Pirates won. But also thought that his lack of consistency

0: consistency in hitting his targets might have had something to do with getting extra rest. He also was able to turn up the four-seam fastball just a bit. Added an extra mile an hour on that from where it was in his last start. 20 pitches of 97 miles an hour or more as compared to none in his previous start. 9 whiffs as compared to 1 in his previous start. So Skeens somewhat started to look like himself a little bit, but again, didn't get out of the fifth and was a little wild. And we've been asking baseball fans each other the same question all summer. What the hell's going on with Paul Skeens? And I hate to be overly simplistic. I'd love to dig into this and come up with all sorts of layers and reasons and new pitching coach and altered delivery and... Oh, look, he's got a little bit of a gut now. I've heard people say that. He's not conditioning like he used to. All kinds of reasons. I think it's really simple. Paul Skeens has thrown a whole hell of a lot of pitches since he was originally called up just over 2 years ago. The man hasn't really missed any time. And he got started earlier than ever this year because he wanted to pitch for Team USA in the World Baseball Classic. I don't fault him for that. I'd do the same thing if given the opportunity. But I think you may simply be looking at fatigue. And if that's the case, before he starts overthrowing and causing problems for himself, you're 5.5 out of the final wild card with like 4 teams between you and that last spot, Pittsburgh. Sit him down. I know that's not going to sell tickets. I know that's going to look like you're waving a white flag and all that. I'd rather, if I were Pirates management, sit down Paul Skeens for the last month of the season, give him extra time to rest and recover and go through a full offseason, knowing full well we don't know what's going to happen next spring and there may be extra time to ramp up next spring. All the better. Let him get right for next year because it's not happening this year. Braxton Ashcraft has turned into the Pirates' ace. He's pitched 17 innings over his last 2 starts and only thrown like 80 to 85 pitches in each start. But he's also going to be up against his innings limit soon, I would think, at some point in the month of September. The Pirates, despite having one of the best offenses in baseball and being a fun story for the first half of the season, are no longer a part of the conversation. Again, 5.5 games out of the final wild card in the National League. So don't let Skeens go out there and hurt himself trying to find something in the final month of the season that he hasn't been able to find yet to this point this year. Tell him to go get ready for 2027. Whenever 2027's season may start. That would be my move. Because the last thing I want is him going out there and pushing it late in the year in meaningless games, maybe causing some sort of injury. And now, not only did you not get peak Paul Skeens in 2026, you may cost him for 2027 as well. You might tell me that's playing it safe. You might tell me 5.5 games is not insurmountable in the last 5 weeks of the season. I'm here to tell you it is. And that I'd rather be safe than sorry with Skeens. But I don't think it's any great layered conspiracy. Oh, the pitching coach has him doing this. Oh, he's not doing this between starts. Oh, Livy done this. No. The guy's arm's just tired. You could see that a month and a half ago when the velocity started to drop off. So sit him down. Don't let him put himself in a position where he ends up hurting himself. I'd sit Skeens down for the rest of the year. I mentioned the Phils have won 6 in a row. We'll talk Phils with Jack Fritz of 94 WIP in Philly in about 25 minutes or so. But more to the point, I want to talk to Jack about these Patriots-Eagles joint practices this week. A.J. Brown saying it's all love between him and Jalen Hurts. The Jonathan Greenard injury. Everything else going on with the Eagles. We'll talk to Jack Fritz from Philly coming up at 11:20 Eastern, 8:20 Pacific. But coming up next, a second full weekend of preseason football kicks off tonight. And I'm going to tell you which games are most worth actually watching next here on Westwood One Sports.
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1: Final hour of the show here on You Better You Bet, presented by BetMGM. Chris Mack in for Nick Costos. The Power Hour. I can say it like that because I'm from Pittsburgh originally and you're not. Jack Fritz from Philadelphia joins us in 20 minutes to talk about the Phillies ripping off six in a row, but more importantly, the Eagles and where they stand during these joint practices with the Patriots and former Eagle A.J. Brown. It's all love, says A.J., between he and Jalen Hurts, even though they haven't talked since he got traded. I'm sorry, Philly's just always juicy material, but now you've got the Patriots and Eagles meeting, even if it is in the preseason and starters won't play this weekend. Still, you've got stuff to take away from these joint practice sessions. And we'll also talk about the Jonathan Greenard injury, which I think is, I don't want to say flying under the radar. I've seen it mentioned, it's being talked about, but just what the ripple effect could be of that on the Philly defense. Coming up before we wrap up the show at noon Eastern, 9 Pacific, I will get you at least one solid baseball bet. I may be a total degen and pull some preseason football bets out as well. Although the one I gave you last Thursday, I think it was, or last Friday, when I filled in for Nick, I totally whiffed on. I thought Jets and Bucks would be way under the number. They went over. One of the few games in week one of the preseason to go over the total. We are live inside the Westwood One Sports app, the Odyssey app, Sirius XM channel 375, and affiliates across the country here on Westwood One Sports. Chris Mack in for Nick today. And despite the conversation we had a couple minutes ago about whether you'd rather watch regular season pennant race baseball or preseason football, I'm a preseason football junkie. I'm sorry. It was last night or the night before, was hanging out in the living room with the family. I think our daughter was at work. Our son was sitting there playing something on his Nintendo Switch. My wife was doing something on her iPad. I had the replay on NFL Network of the Browns-Bears preseason game on, because there wasn't a baseball game I was interested in. And I thought, you know what? I want to see some of this. And then my family yelled at me for being a preseason football junkie and shamed me into turning it off. That being said, I'm going to pay attention to preseason football this weekend. Second full weekend of preseason football in the NFL. I'll be at the Steelers-Jets game tomorrow night. I will be paying attention to NFL Network every other waking moment to see the replays of games that I may miss live, because I appreciate preseason football, at least the first quarter or first half of most preseason games. I'm going to get to see players that maybe won't touch the field during the regular season. I'm going to get to see, in some instances, starters who are actually going to play this weekend. And maybe just get a better feel for some of these teams going into week one of the regular season, which is now 21 days away, 20 days away. The whole starting on a Wednesday thing has me thrown off. But I thought I'd power rank this weekend's preseason games across the NFL that are actually worth watching. I'll count them down from 5 to 1 for you. And number 5 for me, as much as I am curious about what the first team offense is going to look like for one of these two teams, I don't think either first team offense is going to touch the field. Nonetheless, there is a rookie quarterback involved who had a pretty good, by all accounts, first week of the preseason, who the head coach wasn't necessarily jazzed about drafting where they drafted him. Saints Rams, Saturday afternoon at 4 Eastern, 1 Pacific. That is number 5 on my list, New Orleans, L.A. Because I do have, I'm starting to get this innate sense that the Saints may be worth watching this year. I talked about Tyler Shuck earlier. It's been really chippy this week, in the joint practices with the Saints. And again, I want to see Ty Simpson. I want to see if he can build off of the first week and really become a legitimate option for the Rams going forward in the post-Matthew Stafford era. So I'm going to put Saints-Rams at number 5 in the power ranking of preseason week 2 games that are actually worth watching. Number 4, we talked about it in a little bit of detail earlier with Mark Cabali, the Steelers correspondent for the Pat McAfee show. The Steelers aren't going to play Aaron Rodgers at all in this preseason, it looks like. They're going to save all the bullets for the regular season. They're not going to play the established veteran backup in Mason Rudolph because Mike McCarthy said yesterday he's seen all he needs to see from him, knows what he's getting with Mason Rudolph. He said it in a more positive way than I just did. It's going to be all Will Howard and Drew Aller. And so Jets Steelers tomorrow night, 7 Eastern, is number 4 on my list. I don't know how much we'll see Jets starters either, but I know we'll see Cade Klubnik. I know we'll see a lot of Will Howard. I know we'll see a lot of Drew Aller. So the one position that is easiest to watch in the preseason, the quarterback position, is one, if you're interested in, for example, the conversation we had earlier about the comparison between the 2025 draft class, which Will Howard will represent in this game, and the 2026 draft class, which Klubnik and Aller will represent in this game, I think it's a great opportunity to watch some young quarterbacks. So Jets Steelers at number 4 in my power ranking of the 5 preseason games this weekend that may actually be worth watching at some point. Number 3, I thought about placing it higher because it's been nothing but drama in Cleveland with the quarterback position. Browns, Bills, Saturday afternoon, 1 Eastern, 10 a.m. Pacific, in the beautiful new Highmark Stadium, where almost everybody can see the field. Yeesh. But I want to see Shedeur Sanders get the start. I want to see if he can actually push Deshaun Watson for the starting job. I've said it throughout the offseason, through training camp, and I'll continue to say it into the regular season, regardless of who the starter is going to be Deshaun Watson. We talked to Ken Carmen about that last week here on the show. That it should be Sanders. Not because I necessarily believe that he's that much better than Deshaun Watson, but because you got to figure out what you got in him. So you know if you got to dip back into the quarterback pool next year, as everybody expects you to do. I get it. You can't get out from underneath the Watson contract right now. And so Jimmy Haslam, the owner there, is going to push Todd Monken to start Deshaun Watson and at least get something for the gajillions they're paying Watson. I think that's a mistake. I think they should see what they have in Sanders. Shedeur gets a chance to run with what passes for the first team offense. See if he can build some chemistry with Concepcion and Boston. I'm curious to see how that works. Cleveland, Buffalo, Saturday afternoon at 1 o'clock. That's number 3. Number 2 on my list, I mean, it's the first overall pick in the draft, and he had a pretty good performance in his first preseason game. Raiders, Texans, and that one is tonight on ESPN, I believe, at 8 Eastern. Mendoza against the Texans defense. Now, I don't know if there will be any starters out there for the Texans defense. I don't care. It's still the Texans defense. And I want to see how much pressure they generate on Mendoza, how he handles that pressure. When he's on the move, what do the off-platform throws look like? Can that offensive line actually give him some time to operate from a clean pocket? I think it's also, what do we call it, the lid lifter. The first of this second weekend of the preseason. And it's on national TV. So unless your team's involved in a pennant race in baseball, I think you're probably paying attention to see how Fernando Mendoza's work goes for the Raiders against the Texans tonight. That's number two. What could possibly rank ahead of the first overall pick in the draft, getting a chance to play some more against a playoff team from last year? Number one, Chiefs-Bucks, Saturday night. Again, no Chiefs starters are going to be involved in this one. I'm not as curious, although I do want to see, you know, depth pieces in the receiving core for the Chiefs. Some of the depth guys on defense. But that's not the attraction here. The attraction here is that you're going to get starters from Tampa. Todd Bowles saying 8 to 15 plays, which means a drive or two of Baker Mayfield. And the prologue to the Baker Mayfield, I don't know how you, if you could really have a revenge tour when you haven't left a place yet, but when you've decided to cut off contract negotiations because you felt insulted by the offers you got, I fully expect Baker Mayfield to play balls to the wall this year. Sorry, kids, earmuff it. Baker Mayfield is going to be a man on a mission this year. It's a preseason game, so I don't think we get peak 110% Baker trying to run through a wall in a preseason game, but I want to see it anyway. I want to see Baker out there this year, all year, and it starts Saturday night with some preseason action against the Chiefs. No Vita Vea, even though the extension got done. It was announced yesterday. I'm just here for Baker Mayfield. And that's why it's number one on my power ranking of the five preseason games worth watching this weekend. Saints-Rams, number five. Jets-Steelers, number four. Browns-Bills, number three. Raiders-Texans, number two. And despite no... Well, I guess there's a chance we'll see Nussmeier for the Chiefs. Other than that, none of the drafted quarterbacks from the last two seasons being involved, number one for me is still Chiefs-Bucks. So those are my power rankings of the five games that I'll spend at least a little bit of time watching this weekend. I know if your baseball team is involved in something important this weekend, you may pay no attention to these preseason games. And even if you pay attention to them, I think there's an important caveat here. It's what we call the Kenny Pickett theorem. That even if you see really good things from a young quarterback in the preseason, you got to pump the brakes and wait for that young quarterback to actually see regular season action against legit first team defenses before you start to put too many eggs in that young quarterback basket. But that's what the preseason, again, is all about. Watching young guys and the opportunity they get to play and what they do with it. Regardless, I know, again, another caveat you can throw on it if you want, another qualification. Well, he played with the second team offense against a second team or third team defense. Yeah, you can throw that out there if you want. I think as long as you go into preseason games understanding that there are takeaways to be gleaned from what you're watching, while also acknowledging you're not going to allow yourself to put too much stock into those takeaways, it can actually be informative, especially when we're talking about the easiest position on the field to watch during football games, the quarterback position. And each of these games that I've ranked has some sort of compelling quarterback storyline to watch. So there's my power ranking for you today on You Better You Bet. Chris Mack in for Nick Costos here on Westwood One Sports. In Philly, they've got both pennant race baseball and preseason football to pay attention to this weekend. Although it's been more about the practices with the Patriots this week, because I don't think we'll see any starters from either side in the preseason game between New England and Philly. And coming up, while A.J. Brown has said it's, quote, all love with he and Jalen Hurts as those two teams practice together, how are Eagles fans handling all of this, plus the Jonathan Greenhardt injury, and the Phillies have won six in a row now. So we'll go deep on Philly, especially the Phils and the Eagles, with Jack Fritz of WIP in Philly. He'll join us next right here on Westwood One Sports.
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8: You've never seen the gridiron like this. NFL on Netflix. Netflix's groundbreaking NFL coverage gets even better this season. Don't miss the league's first ever regular season game in Australia, September 10th, between divisional rivals the Los Angeles Rams and the San Francisco 49ers. Airing live on Netflix from the Melbourne Cricket Ground. 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NFL on Netflix. 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
1: Let's just for a moment appreciate Roy, who's been on the board today, filling in for Laura. 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TheKostos. Again, Chris Mack in for Nick today. Before we wrap up, I'll get you our three favorite moments of the show, our three stars of the day. Plus, I do have a baseball bet for a game that really doesn't mean anything, but has an interesting dynamic anyway. And yeah, I may go full D-gen and throw a preseason football bet at you as well. If you're in Philadelphia, you've got both preseason football to pay attention to and a pennant race in baseball, as the Phillies are 4.5 back of the Braves in the NL East, 2 games up on the final wild card spot, and have ripped off 6 wins in a row. We'll talk about the Phils, but more importantly, all that A.J. Brown Patriots-Eagles drama with Jack Fritz. Catch him afternoons on 94 WIP in Philly, also the host of the High Hopes pod. And we'll get to the baseball, which I know Jack loves dearly. But let's start with the wonderful, beautiful drama that is A.J. Brown and the Patriots practicing against the Eagles the last couple of days, Jack. And A.J. saying it's all love between he and Jalen Hurts, even though they haven't talked since he was traded. Credit to A.J. for trying to convince the Philadelphia media to be positive. It's a hell of a chore, but he tried yesterday. How are Eagles fans reacting to these joint practices between Philly and New England?
2: Well, I don't think they're handling AJ kind of going off very well. They keep quote tweeting the video saying, "Well, actually, he's out of bounds here," or "Well, actually, Drake May would have gotten sacked." So, I would say there's a little bit of copium happening right now in Philadelphia, as AJ Brown seems like he is dominating these 2 days of practice.
1: Yeah, he's looked really good. I know none of the starters are going to see the field really from either side in this preseason game, so it's been more about the joint practices. AJ, again, credit to him for trying to take the high road, even though he was the one who pushed for the divorce. From the Eagles side of things, how do Jalen Hurts and the organization look like they're handling these joint practices?
2: Yeah, I mean, the Eagles are, they are one of the staples in the NFL. So while I think they would have preferred to keep AJ, and having him here is, the best we've had since T.O., I don't think that they are losing sleep or, they're not heartbroken that AJ is gone. I think it's been a tumultuous 3 years. I think really it's just kind of bubbled to a surface last year, I guess, but even in the Super Bowl year. I mean, it was after the Panthers game in week 14, I believe, around that time, when after they barely beat the Panthers, AJ said the main problem with the team was the passing game, and that felt like a shot at Jalen. So I think it's been a long couple of years, and I think that there is a sense of relief that it is over. They put up with it for a while, but I don't think that they are looking back or saying, "Oh man, like I wish AJ was here," because I think they're a great organization, and I think they have a lot of self-confidence in themselves to rebound and bounce back after the AJ thing.
1: 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What's the connection between Jalen Hurts and Devontae Smith, and maybe even Mekhi Lemon to a lesser extent, looked like to this point throughout camp in the preseason, Jack?
2: Well, it's been tough because Mekhi Lemon hasn't practiced since OTAs and has not gotten out there either of these two joint practices. He's working his way back from a leg injury. So Mekhi Lemon has, it's been unfortunate. He just hasn't been able to get on the field. Obviously, people were very excited about him being a first-round pick receiver. That's something that, you know, we eat up in this town. Nothing better than drafting a receiver in the first round. But we haven't been able to really get a good sense of that. Obviously, Devontae, I mean, him and Jalen are fine. They've been going back to their college days together. I think they have a good chemistry. The one that does seem like he is impressing in camp and Jalen seems to be very high on is Dontavian Wicks, the former Packers receiver. Now, of course, he has drop issues, but he seems like he's getting open a lot, has a crisp route runner, and so far it looks like him and Jalen have a good connection. So I would say Dontavian Wicks, and then a little bit further down the depth chart, not a huge name, but a guy named Darius Cooper, the Eagles are very high on, and he is someone that has been popping so far in camp.
1: There's been a lot of focus on the under center work because that was the one thing that came out with the big report in the offseason. Jalen doesn't like to work under center. Sean Mannion's coming in, him and Sirianni. They want Jalen to work from under center more. I'm sure there's somebody, because this happens at every team's training camps and practices, who is literally charting the number of times Jalen Hurts has been under center and how many shotgun snaps and how he's looked with both. Does Jalen Hurts look like he's taking to whatever changes Mannion has made to the offense so far?
2: Yeah, I think he's very bought in because I think the Eagles are making sure that he's very bought in. I think that he is trying to do it. I think that it's been met with mixed results. He has thrown heading into today, he had thrown 10 touchdowns and 9 interceptions in camp. I know today he has two touchdowns and an interception. So again, it's been a little bit mixed results. It feels like it's going to be one of these offenses that if they get it going, if he can do it, it's going to take a little bit. I don't think this is going to be something where the first week or first 2 weeks of the season, they're going to come out scoring 30 plus points a game. He's throwing the ball all over the field. This might be something that takes into November, you know, before they really start finding their stride with this offense. But, you know, the early sense I get from down there is that he looks good in it, but they're not exactly putting on a show. Now, some of that could be aided by the Eagles defense being one of the better units in the game, but it does not seem like the offense is humming on all cylinders and they are this high-flying unit.
1: Jack Fritz at 94 WIP in Philly with us here on Westwood One Sports. Chris Mackin for Nick Costos today on You Better You Bet, presented by BetMGM. You mentioned the defense. I think a lot of us, Jack, expect the Eagles defense to bounce back this year from some of the inconsistencies last year. And the biggest addition was Jonathan Greenard, who still is not practicing. And it sounds like Vic Fangio doesn't have high hopes that he'll be back by week one. What's the ripple effect on that side of the ball if Greenard isn't ready by week one?
2: Yeah, I mean, Jalen Hunt is someone who seems like he is ready to kind of take that next leap forward. Jalen Hunt's one of their edge rushers, and he led the team in interceptions and sacks last year, which is funny. So, you know, I think that he is someone who feels ready and poised to take a leap. And then, you know, I mean, Nolan Smith is still here. He's fighting for a contract. So it's a bummer about Greenard for sure. But, you know, when you have Jalen Carter on the inside, you have Jordan Davis on the inside, you have Moro Ojomo, makes it a little bit more palatable. Plus, you know, when you have Quinion on the outside and, you know, Reek Woolen's had, I guess, an up and down start to camp. You know, I guess OTAs, he looked great. Training camp, a little up and down. And then he did pick off Drake May today. So I have no idea what to expect from Reek Woolen, but I do think he's an upgrade over Adoree Jackson, who was their CB2 last year by the end of the season. So, you know, those guys being able to hopefully do their job, and obviously wherever they put Coop in, you know, those guys don't have to be 20 sack guys. They should have enough time back there to put some pressure on the quarterback. But, you know, Jalen Hunt does feel like the one that is poised to take off and run with the edge position this year.
1: You mentioned the secondary. So does it look like it's coming together? I know you mentioned Woolen's been up and down during training camp and practices, but this is, I mean, as great as Davis and Carter are up front, this has annually been a pretty decent strength of this Eagles defense, being deep in the secondary. Does it look like it's coming together with Woolen added to the mix?
2: Yeah, I mean, I think the secondary, if you said today, you know, is probably the strength of the defense. Second-year player Andrew Mukuba, someone that they are pretty high on. Marcus Epps, someone who is more a safety that will just do his job. He's not going to make any wow plays, but he's not going to get burnt out there. And then it does seem like they're going to play Cooper DeJean more in safety packages, at least in base defense. So he's a tough one to kind of figure out. Sometimes he's a nickel, sometimes he's a safety, sometimes he's like a roving linebacker almost in a way. He's really just a football player, but with Coop and Quinion and whatever they can get from Reek Woolen, again, I think he's better than the 30-year-old version of Adoree Jackson that played out there last year. So I would say that the secondary right now is the strength of this Eagles team.
1: What's the overall perspective on where the Eagles, what should the highest expectation be, I guess, from Eagles fans going into this season? Is it a return to the Super Bowl or a bust? Or is it, hey, we think the Cowboys may have improved a bit. No idea what may happen in Washington and the Giants. Yeah, they're the Giants. We should at least win the division and then take whatever happens from there as gravy. Like, does it feel like a half step back to take last year to take a full step forward this year? Where do Philly fans' expectations? I know they're always high, but where do they lie on the Eagles right now?
2: Yeah, it's tough to say. I mean, it's almost like we don't even care about the division. I think that people expect to win it, which I know sounds cocky, but, you know, that's part of being an Eagles fan. But I also, I don't feel this overwhelming sense of this is going to be a Super Bowl season. I think everyone is just so interested, I guess, in what the offense is going to look like that it's almost overshadowing any expectations, because we have no idea if, you know, Jalen can run something like this. He's never run something like this in the past. People will bring up that he's had a million offensive coordinators. It's like, yeah, sure, but the offense stayed the same. I mean, the offense, the base of the offense never really changed. It was just a different person in his ear. And they've tried to make changes to it, and it just hasn't worked. I mean, this feels like a total start from scratch kind of situation. So I think that people just don't totally know what the offense is going to look like, if he can do it. I think they're expecting a bit of a slow start. Now it's nice they start Washington and Tennessee, so it's not like the toughest start to a season. But yeah, I think there's always an expectation of, you know, being in Super Bowl consideration. I don't think it is Super Bowl or bust. We just won. You know, it's not like we're hungry and banging down the door for another one. Obviously you take Super Bowls, but I think that there is a healthy amount of skepticism heading into the season, just because we have no idea what the offense will look like.
1: Jack Fritz, afternoons on 94 WIP. You can listen to it inside your Odyssey app. He's with us here on Westwood One Sports. Also has the High Hopes podcast, which talks Phils 24/7. And since the deadline, since the shakeup of inserting Luis Arraez into the lineup, moving Bryce Harper out to the outfield, you know, Stott and Baum shifting around as well, they've caught fire. They've won six in a row. They've done it without Zach Wheeler really looking like himself. Aaron Nola has come on lately, and it feels like they're starting to solidify their spot there in the wild card race, where at least if things hold over the final 5 weeks, Jack, you're looking at a Phillies-Cubs wild card series. What's worked over the last few weeks, especially the last week in particular with this six-game winning streak, and what can remain sustainable going into October?
2: Yeah, so, I mean, what has changed for them is, and I know this is going to sound crazy, but I promise you, I'm not lying. Apparently, they had a meeting with the offense, and, you know, Mattingly's in there, and hitting coach Kevin Long's in there, and they have their assistant hitting coaches and hitting analysts, all the whole hitting operation. And apparently, they had a meeting, and they told the hitters, you should go up there with a plan at the plate. I'm not lying to you. That is what happened. And the players said, okay, let's do it. So for years, we have just complained and complained and complained of, it looks like they go up there without a plan when they go up there. And it seems like the fans were right. They were not going up there with a clear idea of what they wanted to do. And now they have a plan to play at Phillies, and it has totally turned their season around. Obviously, I'm sure there is more nuance to it than that. You know, be aggressive within your plan. Don't deviate from your plan. But I think the main takeaway is they are committed to passing the baton. They're committed to taking their walks, base hits, and not waiting around for one of these guys to pop a home run. You know, I think it was a wake-up call for them. I guess in that meeting, they broke the news to them that they had the lowest team OBP in baseball. And I guess they used that as a point of pride to really hone in and be okay accepting their walks. So, yeah, I think that there's just been a commitment to each other in a way. Like, hey, you know, we're going to go down. If we're going to go down, let's go down together. Let's go down having a plan. And, yeah, I think the guy that is really – spearheaded it has been Bryce. I mean, Bryce since the Arise edition has an OBP over 500. He is walking all the time. I think he is also proving a point to Dave Dombrowski of, hey, if you have someone with a pole sitting behind me, yeah, I'll take my walks. So it does feel like there's a little bit of pettiness here from Bryce with the whole walk situation, but I also think that he is committing to it, and if he commits to it, then everyone else will commit to it. So, yeah, I think that there is what has ailed them in October is you feel like they're just waiting around for someone to pop a home run. It's not how you win in October. Home runs are very important. I think you need them to win World Series, but you have to find other ways to beat teams, and they have not been able to do that ever since 2022 and for most of 2023. But yeah, I think that there is a commitment to having a plan. I think that's really helped them. Aaron Nola's been a really resurgent guy. He looked DFA worthy 2 months ago, and now has certainly turned a corner. And the bullpen, I have really no confidence in their ability to help win this team a World Series, but you know, they do have a great closer in Juan Duran, so you feel good at least if they can get the ball to him. That they will be able to hold down the lead.
1: With the way the rotation has pitched over the last few weeks, Jack, is there a belief is there a confidence that this rotation can compete with the Dodgers, the Brewers, the Braves come October?
2: Well, they better. I mean, they're paid a lot of money to do that. How they're pitching right now is a little suspect. I mean, you know firsthand with like watching one of your aces all of a sudden start losing velocity. It is jarring, and it's a little tough to see. And Zach Wheeler right now, you know, through four innings, he looks fine. And then he hits about that 80 pitch mark and the stuff just falls off a cliff. So, you know, I chalk a lot of that up to, he didn't have a full off season. He came back from the thoracic outlet surgery and this was always going to happen if he was going to be able to make it through a season. I thought there was going to be a fatigue period. I just hope that they signed Nestor Cortez yesterday. I know that he hasn't pitched since last year, and he had off-season shoulder surgery. So hopefully he's someone who can, you know, give them, whether they want a phantom IL Wheeler or skip a start or go six man, anything to kind of get him a breather before October starts. It's also tough because they are in a playoff run. You don't want to give games away. So I hear that as well. But, you know, hopefully they can solidify their playoff spot and really manage Zach Wheeler. Chris Sanchez, I'm not that worried about, but he hasn't looked as good as he did when he had the 50 2/3 scoreless streak.
1: Jack Fritz, check him out afternoons on 94 WIP in Philly, inside your Odyssey app. Also, the High Hopes podcast for everybody that's more focused on baseball and pennant races down the stretch rather than preseason football. Appreciate the time this morning, brother. Thank you.
2: Of course, Chris. Anytime.
1: Yep. Jack Fritz, our man from Philly, who always does a good job of reminding me that there are logical, reasonable, well-balanced sports fans in Philadelphia. You know, Philly sports fans, it feels like a cliche, but Philly sports fans have a reputation for a reason, right? Like, A.J. Brown asking them to find positivity to talk about is like asking a shark to become a vegan. I don't know how realistic it is. They thrive on the negativity. But Jack always brings the perspective. That's what I appreciate about getting someone from Philly who is actually going to tell you, yeah, you know what? This isn't working, but this is. And that Eagles defense, even without Jonathan Greenard, still, I think, is poised for a bounce back. The defensive line doesn't have to bounce back, but second level and secondary does need to bounce back from where they were a year ago. And if Jalen Hurts can just manage to do on the other side of the ball what Sean Mannion, the new OC, and Nick Sirianni want him to do, if they can get back to making that offense about Saquon Barkley first, then opening up opposing secondaries for Devontae Smith, Dontavian Wicks, Mekhi Lemon, if he ever gets healthy, then, yeah, I think it's a bounce-back year for the Eagles. I do think they're going to get pushed by the Cowboys just a bit, but I would like the Eagles to win the division in the NFC East. Thanks again to Jack for joining us. Coming up, I got baseball for you. Yeah, the game doesn't mean anything, but I think it's worth betting on anyway for one reason in particular. Maybe some D-gen preseason football bets, and our three favorite moments of the show, our three stars of the day, all on the way next before we wrap up You Better You Bet here on Westwood One Sports.
3: Westwood One! The NFC is loaded with questions. Can anyone beat the Rams super team? Will Caleb Williams live up to the hype? Are the Seahawks ready to repeat? We're less than 3 weeks away from the regular season. Buckle up. Westwood One Sports.
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1: I know it's a bad idea, but I'm going to do it anyway. 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So I do have a baseball bet or two I want to give you with good reasoning behind each of them. I'm going to start, though, with a D-Gen preseason football bet. Most of the games in the preseason,

0: if you do any betting on preseason football, go under the total, especially earlier in the preseason. And we're still only in week two of the preseason. So I'm going to do a dumb thing. You don't have to tail this. Please gamble responsibly, which in some cases involves not tailing me. I'm going to go with an under parlay on the two preseason games tonight. Raiders-Texans is down to 38 now. If you can get it at 38.5, take the under. Niners-Chargers, also 38.5. We parlay the two unders. We get like plus 260, I think it is, at BetMGM. Also, baseball bets. Yes, baseball bets. How about this? I saw this pop up on my feed just a couple minutes ago. Cardinals play the Reds this afternoon. Get started in less than an hour. And Brady Singer is getting the start for the Reds. And you say, Chris, I have no interest in this game. How about this, though? Brady Singer, as a dog at home in day games, the Reds have gone 16-0, 16 in a row in the last 16 such starts with Brady Singer on the mound. I think that calls for the Reds on the money line at minus 105 at BetMGM. Sometimes it's a trend, sometimes it's a trap. I'm going to ride the trend this time. And also, Royals on the run line, looking for a sweep of the A's this afternoon. Randy Dobnik on the mound. The A's bullpen has collapsed in this series. Royals are 5-1 against the spread in Dobnik's last six starts. This will be his first time as a favorite, though. Something to keep in mind, but I'll bet the Royals on the run line, laying the run and a half at plus 145. So there you go. A couple bets for you before we wrap up the show. Let's get to our three favorite moments of the day, our three stars. Hit it, Roy.
1: Three.
2: Trying to get it through the air. He goes deep for Higgins. Caught. Higgins. Touchdown, Texans, 75 yards.
0: Kenny's favorite, Rich Eisen on the call on NFL Network. Jaden Higgins out for the year with an ACL. I mean, the Texans' defense is why they're as good as they are, but they're going to go as far in the postseason as C.J. Stroud and that offense take them. The Higgins injury, a massive blow after the year he had last year. Something to keep an eye on as we progress toward the regular season. Our number two star.
1: Two.
3: Honestly, I think if I'm betting right now, I would say it's a really good chance that they keep four. I think Will Howard had to have to, even if he does look like garbage Friday, I think that the minds are already made up that they're keeping all four of these guys. I could be wrong, but that's the feeling I get right now.
0: Mark Cabali, Steelers correspondent for the Pat McAfee Show, joined us to talk about the crowded Steelers quarterback room. Yeah, increasingly feels like they're going to keep Mason Rudolph, Will Howard, and Drew Aller all behind soon-to-be 43-year-old Aaron Rodgers. Howard and Aller will be the only quarterbacks to play for the Steelers against the Jets in their preseason game tomorrow night. Our number one star?
1: One.
4: They're not heartbroken that AJ's gone. I think it's been a tumultuous 3 years. I think really it's just kind of bubbled to a surface, and I think that there is a sense of relief that it is over. You know, they put up with it for a while, but I don't think that they are looking back or saying, oh man, like I wish AJ was here, because I think they're a great organization, and I think they have a lot of self-confidence in themselves to rebound and bounce back after the AJ thing.
0: Jack Fritz, afternoons on 94 WIP in Philly, joining us to talk Phils and Eagles a couple minutes ago, saying, yeah, the Eagles aren't looking back in anger. They're not regretting the A.J. Brown deal, even if he has had a couple of nice practices for the Patriots against them in their joint practices. Won't see any starters in that matchup this weekend between New England and Philly. But definitely, they brought the drama, as anything A.J. Brown and Eagles related is always going to do. We appreciate Jack joining the show, as well as Cabali earlier. Appreciate each and every single one of you, whether it was inside the Westwood One Sports app, the Odyssey app, on SiriusXM Channel 375, or on affiliates around the country. Bleck and Abdallah are up next. I'll be back in for Nick again tomorrow. We'll talk more preseason football and pennant stretch drives in baseball as well. Thanks to Roy. Thanks to Kenny. Thanks to Tyler. Thanks to Mike and Dan. This is Westwood
5: 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This is Westwood One Sports.
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10: 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I'm Chris Black, along with Adam Abdallah, broadcasting live from downtown Chicago each and every day right here on Westwood One Sports. We are on the air until 3 Eastern, hanging out with you. You can always call or text the show at 310-840-4910. Abdallah, we have preseason action tonight. We'll talk about that as the show goes along. And also, we had news yesterday in the NFL for the Tampa Bay Buccaneers. We talked Buccaneers football yesterday. Vita Vea has signed. He has a new deal, 1 year, 30 mil. He's in the mix. He was holding in. He made it very clear he was not going to practice. He wasn't even wearing the team gear on the sidelines throughout these practices that he was holding in at. He gets his money, 1 year for the Buccaneers, and that's the news yesterday out of the NFL.
21: Yeah, he gets $6 million tacked on to this year. He gets an extra year tacked on to the contract, so he's got an extra year in Tampa. And he gets $24 million next year, a total of $30 million guaranteed for Vita Vea. He had four and a half sacks last year and 13 quarterback hits as a defensive tackle. But he's got a 65.5% pass rush win rate versus double teams, which is the ninth best in the league last year. For a 31-year-old, that dude is still getting it done. He's one of the best in the NFL, and it is imperative that the Bucs get him out there. And you still got enough time. I mean, look, it's not like the season starts tomorrow. We're still under 3 weeks. We're just under 3 weeks away from the opening game Wednesday night between the Seahawks and the Patriots. So there's still enough time to get Vita Vea into game shape and get him ready and get him out there. It's not like a guy like that needs preseason snaps or anything like that in game action. He'll be ready for week one as the Bucs get ready for their season opener. And I think it's good that they got this deal done. It shows that they're willing to work with players and two of their most important players. One of those dominoes has fallen in Vita Vea, a very large domino of a defensive tackle,
10: True.
21: We know that, you know, Baker Mayfield does not want to negotiate during the training camp and during the season. Does that change if the right offer comes his way? We'll see. But as of right now, we know that Baker Mayfield and the Bucs are not talking, are not doing any negotiating. He's going to play. He's, you know, he's participating in training camp. He's participating in the preseason. He's going to play this season on the final year of his deal. But look, if the right deal comes to his agent, is he going to say no? Is he going to just shut off communication completely? That would be bad business to me. That's just bad business.
10: Sure. I mean, look at both players in the situations. They took different approaches. So Baker Mayfield showed up. He was there in camp. He voiced his opinion. He said he was unhappy, felt disrespected, but he's there. He's the captain. He's the quarterback. They've got training camp. They need to get things right for the season. A lot rides on the shoulders of Baker Mayfield.
21: Mm-hmm.
10: He's there. Vita Vea was there, but holding in, not participating, just waiting. It's Baker Mayfield, essentially, to get what he wants. Is that the right approach? Because I feel like as a teammate, it's the right approach for Baker Mayfield. For himself, if he wanted the money, the effective way to get this done would be to do what Vita Vea did and hold in.
21: I think there's two different...
10: It's difficult to suggest that of a quarterback because the entire offense runs on the idea that you are developing the connection,
21: that's the point,
10: the chemistry with your first team offense.
21: Mm-hmm. I think it depends on the team, right? Like if this was the Rams and this was Matthew Stafford and you've got Adams and Puka Nacua and you don't have a bunch of new wide receivers and this is the same system that you've been running for the last couple of years with the same wide receivers and the same tight ends and the same offensive line and everybody's the same, like, yeah, could Matthew Stafford hold out? Could he not participate? I mean, look, last year he was dealing with a bad back. He was in and out of training camp. He was in and out of practice. Like, he didn't participate a lot. And it was it was fine. They went to the NFC Championship game. They were a few plays away from going to the Super Bowl. So it didn't really matter. Like, he wasn't holding out for a contract or anything like that. There was some contract things going on with him early in the season, and early in this offseason and stuff like that. But there was never a holdout or a hold in or anything like that from Matthew Stafford. But we've seen some quarterbacks be able to miss time and then just jump right in. You know, like Patrick Mahomes isn't participating in preseason games, but he's participating in training camp and in practice and all of that. So I think if Baker Mayfield really wanted to make a point and say, I want my money, he could do that. However, with losing Mike Evans, with bringing in some new guys, trying to prove that he can go and win this division again, something that he's done before with this team, not last year, but in years before, take this team to the playoffs like he's done before and prove that to other teams, because he might not be a member of the Bucs after this season, you got to go out there and play. You got to go out there and do what Joe Flacco did the year that he bet on himself for the Ravens. And the Ravens ended up having to give him a boatload of money.
10: Yeah, and you know what's funny about it is you look at the two paths that the two star players for the Tampa Bay Buccaneers took here in training camp, right? Like, Baker Mayfield, disgruntled, shows up, says there's a deadline. The deadline wasn't met, still in camp, getting ready for the season. And yeah, to Abdallah's point, he needs to play and needs to play well to hopefully get a contract in the future. Vita Vea not only was holding in, made a trade request. And remember when we broke the news that the trade request was made, how the reaction from this show was? The reaction from this program was, that happens in the NFL. Watch. By the start of the season, he'll get a new deal. Mm-hmm. He'll be playing for the Buccaneers.
21: And sure enough.
10: And what happened? We still have a couple weeks left of camp. He's got a new deal. Mm-hmm. He's playing for the Bucs. He's got the cash. The trade request demand in the NFL does not hold the same weight that the trade request demand in the NBA holds.
21: No.
10: Like in the NBA, when you make the trade request, that's it. Yeah. You have burned all of the bridges with all of your teammates in that locker room. Fewer players, bigger egos.
21: Yeah.
10: Like in the NFL, it doesn't matter. Like, do you think Buccaneers players really care that a week ago Vita Vea said that he wanted out?
21: No, because they know.
10: No, they don't care. They know how it works.
21: No, because
10: in the NBA, it's a problem.
21: No, because right? NFL fans.
10: You have to move Giannis somewhere in the offseason because he made a trade demand, right? Like, that's how the NBA works. In football, players say it, and it helps with leverage to get their money.
21: Yeah.
10: But it was obvious that he was going to stick with Tampa Bay.
21: And NFL fans know that it's on the ownership. Right? NFL fans, no one is saying Vita Vea needs to stop asking for more money and get out there and play. Every Buccaneers fan was saying, pay Vita Vea, pay Baker Mayfield. Like, I don't think there's a Bucs fan out there that, and if you are, please let us know, that's saying, no, don't pay Baker Mayfield, move on, sign another quarterback, draft another quarterback, reset, fire Bowles, get rid of everybody. Maybe you want to move on from Tubbles. I could understand that. But moving on from Baker Mayfield is a different story. Like, if you are out there and you want to completely tank the season, I don't think that's in the cards for the Bucs, because I think you have a chance to win the division, even if it is at 8 or 9 games.
10: Yeah.
21: Because this division just isn't that very good. And you could see a situation just like last year, where you've got a bunch of teams packed together at 8 wins, and you've got to go down to tiebreakers to try to find a winner in this division, just like we saw last season that ended up with the Panthers going to the playoffs and as the winner of this division. And I could totally see that happening again.
10: It's Block and Abdallah here on Westwood One Sports and the Westwood One Sports app. If you want to join the show, you can always call or text the show at 310-840-4910. We have preseason action tonight. The Raiders at the Texans, 8 Eastern. That game's on ESPN TV. The 49ers at the Chargers, 10 Eastern. That game's on NFL Network. So both networks carrying games tonight, so you can watch some football this evening. And obviously, the most notable part of the two games for tonight in the preseason, Fernando Mendoza for the Raiders, looked good in his first outing, is expected to see more time and lots of Fernando Mendoza tonight for the Raiders. against the Texans.
21: Yeah, more Mendoza, the better for the Raiders. And I think, you know, you'll probably see Cousins out there for the same amount of time. He'll probably get a series again. You know, they held joint practices again this week and between the Raiders and the Texans. And the plan originally was to have the Texans start. And then DeMeco Ryans came out yesterday and said, we got our work in. Starters aren't going to play. So you're not going to see the defensive starters, which is probably the most important as far as the Raiders are concerned.
10: Yeah.
21: You're not going to see those guys out there. So you'll probably see Cousins for a series again. And then the bulk of the time will be Fernando Mendoza. And he'll get a chance once again to prove that he should be making a case to start week one. What we saw last week in the first preseason game, to me, there was no reason to say this guy's not ready. This guy should be sitting. You can make the case to say that the Raiders shouldn't change their plan, that he didn't have anything that, like, there was wow factor and he didn't light the world on fire or anything like that. But there was no reason to say this guy isn't ready and shouldn't be starting week one. He didn't make any mistakes. He didn't look like he looked like a rookie. There were some, you know, hesitant throws. There was some flushing out of the pocket. There was stuff like that.
10: Took a couple big hits.
21: But that's fine. It was his first preseason game. But there was nothing. There was no big mistakes. There was no turnovers. I mean, we saw Cam Ward have a bad intentional grounding penalty. We saw Tua have a fumble on his first play. Oof. Like, we saw some bad mistakes from some younger and some veteran quarterbacks that you shouldn't see. I didn't see that from Fernando Mendoza. And if he continues to play like that, I don't see a reason why you shouldn't be starting him.
10: Well, and then on top of it, you mentioned the joint practice throughout the week. The reviews from the joint practices is that he's playing well.
21: Yeah.
10: You know, like, that's the other side of it. Is we've gotten reviews from quarterbacks from the joint practices this week where they have not looked good. Tua Tagovailoa being one of those quarterbacks. Jalen Hurts being one of those quarterbacks. So there are quarterbacks out there who are not playing well in these joint practices. Fernando Mendoza, by all accounts, seems to be okay. And you're right. In the first outing, 10 of 16, 97 yards, a touchdown, quarterback rating of 100, looked pretty good. And you're right. It's not that he was setting the world on fire in his first preseason action, but he's good enough to start for the Raiders. Mm-hmm. And it's good enough to start building for, because as you just mentioned, there were situations where he looked a little unsure, a little shaky, but that's fine. That's a part of the learning process of being a rookie quarterback. So tonight will be exciting to see how much play, how much run Mendoza gets, and to see if he builds upon what we saw last week, going 10 for 16, 97 yards and a touchdown.
21: Yeah, and I think it'll be exciting to watch, because we saw he can be a dynamic player. He can run. He's, you know, 6'5". He can use his body when he needs to. When he is flushed out of the pocket, it's not like the play just ends and he runs out of bounds or goes to slide. He can make plays with his legs. He can extend plays and move outside of the pocket and use his arm to throw. Like, he can move the ball down the field. And we saw that. And I think the more familiar he gets with this offense, because this defense is going to be bad, I think you're going to see another situation where this defense, it just looks bad. And even more of a reason why we go week in, week in, week, where
10: Max Crosby. It's every day.
21: Max Crosby.
10: It's not a week in and week out situation.
21: Trade Max
10: it's every
21: Crosby.
10: Day it comes up where you say that the Raiders should trade Crosby.
21: Trade Max Crosby. We're another trade Max Crosby yesterday. Trade him 2 days ago. Why is he still on this roster? Like, come on, guys. Why are we doing this? That's the one thing, and it has nothing to do with the offense. It has everything to do with the defense. You're seeing a quarterback develop and a timeline happen where you've got the same situation that the Browns had, where you've got Myles Garrett that's on a completely different trajectory. Max Crosby should be on a championship caliber team.
10: Yeah.
21: He should be in a position to win a ring. The Raiders aren't in any position to win a ring for the next 2 to 3 years at least. Trade him somewhere. The offers have to be coming in. You can't tell me that nobody's calling.
10: Well, and we mentioned yesterday how Jerry Jones is still open to the idea that they could make a move before the start of the season. So you always have that in the back of your mind, whether or not that could take place,
21: mm-hmm.
10: that the Cowboys could go after Max Crosby. They've added a lot of talent defensively, but they also know they had one of the worst defenses in football last year. 32nd in points given up per game last season for the Cowboys. So would that make sense? There's a few other spots where you could see it, but you're right. Max Crosby with the Raiders does not really make a lot of sense for this season. And Fernando Mendoza not getting the start also doesn't really make a lot of sense. It seems to be the way that their team's set up. And the only way you could argue that Bleck and Abdallah are wrong is if this team was ready and primed to surprise people. Mm-hmm. I don't know if that's the case with the Raiders for this season.
21: Well, look, you can even make the case. You want to give me the three scenarios in the league, because everybody does it. Aaron Rodgers sat. Patrick Mahomes sat. All these guys. Look, Tom Brady. All these guys sat. Okay. Jaden Daniels took his team to an NFC championship game in his rookie year. So even if this team was ready to win now, I'll throw Jaden Daniels at your face.
10: Oh, easy.
21: I mean, I don't know if I could pick him up and physically throw him at your face. He might throw a cease and desist back at me. So I don't want him to do that.
10: Just don't do it five times.
21: What is with players and cease and desist? We've had two seasons now.
10: Whatever you do, don't do it five times.
21: We've had two different players in different leagues with cease and desists now this year. I'm waiting on the MLB. Can we get an MLB player with a cease and desist? Come on, Major League Baseball, you're lacking. There's no, even if the Raiders were ready to compete, I would say Fernando Mendoza gives you a better chance to win than Kirk Cousins because he's a more dynamic of a player. He might not be like ready and seen more football and all that kind of stuff, but when the pocket collapses, who can escape and give you a better chance to move the ball down the field? It's Fernando Mendoza.
10: It's Bleck and Abdallah here on Westwood One Sports and the Westwood One Sports app. What happened to the game we loved? This next story we're going to tell you about infuriates me. 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
1: We're going to need some help with this one. You can call or text this show at 310-840-4910. This infuriates me. Several players who signed contracts with NFL teams this summer were granted a temporary restraining order by a Louisiana court that would make them eligible to return to college football. You get this? You get what I'm saying here? There are multiple players who played college football last year, signed contracts, deals with teams this summer, and they're either not going to make a team, they're just, it doesn't look like they're going to be a starter or whatever their situation is, and they are trying to return to college football for a fifth season. What the hell are we doing? No, seriously, what is this? Grow up. Move on. Carry on with your life.
2: Movie's over.
1: Why have we created college football as this catch-all for individuals to just stick with for, 10 years? Remember, who was the Miami tight end from last season who was in college football for, 7-plus years? He was older than, six different quarterbacks that were starting for teams in the NFL.
2: He had a family and a mortgage. And
1: He had the COVID year. He had a redshirt year because of injury.
2: Yeah.
1: A couple other things thrown in there. And he was playing college football. He was 27.
2: Yeah.
1: Go start your life, man.
2: That is his life. You got to understand that these are jobs.
1: This is stupid.
2: Here's the thing. You can say, go get a job. These guys sign contracts with these NFL teams. They get cut. Those contracts are null and void, okay?
1: T.J. Harden played for the Seahawks in their preseason game.
2: Yeah, and then
1: he's now going back. Yes. He's in the college football portal.
2: Because he's going to get his ass cut by the NFL. And guess what? He's in the portal.
1: What the hell?
2: He's going to go to a team in college, and he's going to get himself a nice NIL deal, and that's a job. That is a paying job.
1: No, man, this is stupid.
2: That is. It's a job.
1: It's a joke.
2: It's a job.
1: Now. Okay, it's a job. It's stupid now.
2: Okay.
1: Then we can't call it college football anymore.
2: You created
1: it.
2: All of y'all that wanted to pay the players.
1: Oh, jeez.
2: Y'all created this. Y'all wanted to pay the players.
1: Are you channeling Dabo Sweeney?
2: Y'all wanted this. Y'all wanted to pay the players. I'm still waiting for Dabo to go run a car dealership. Still waiting. Look it up. Do yourself a Google. Google the quote from Dabo Sweeney that said, if players ever get paid, he would go run a car dealership. Still waiting, Dabo. He might be doing it at the end of this year. Who knows?
1: Is it going to be like one of those car dealerships in Breaking Bad? Maybe. Move some money?
2: Moving some money around?
1: Yeah. Clean it?
2: He might be after this season. I mean, who knows? They're not going to be very good. But yeah, listen, this is the age of NIL, because these players that were good enough to maybe make NFL teams are great enough to get back to college football and get a sweet NIL deal, and that's a job for a year, man.
1: But you understand my point. My point is this. Here's how it should work. And I understand there's exceptions for every rule.
2: Mm-hmm.
1: And there's exceptions for every situation. If you are a kid and you have a really, really bad injury and you lose a year of eligibility,
2: of course,
1: I don't have a problem with granting that fourth year as your fifth year of college.
2: Yeah.
1: I understand that. Anything past that, move on with your life. You should not be in college, unless you're really dumb, for more than 4 years.
2: Hey, leave us alone, man.
1: No, I'm just saying, no offense, but who was it, Van Wilder or Kreischer?
2: Yeah.
1: His thing is he was there forever.
2: Yeah.
1: He was the ultimate school party dude.
2: Yeah, yeah.
1: But unless you're that guy.
2: Yeah. Which is just sad at a certain point.
1: Right, exactly. Move on with your life.
2: But
1: what is this thing? Because did you see the Diego Pavia?
2: Yeah.
1: He
2: was signed by the Ravens.
1: He was out there trying. The mm-hmm. Ravens release him. Mm-hmm. And then he's out there saying that he's going to go back to school. And it's what? No, you're done. You played your college football. Move on with your life. You're not good enough for the NFL. Sorry, pal.
2: Mm-hmm.
1: Go do something else. There are great careers out there in the world.
2: Yeah.
1: You can work at a lot of different places.
2: Yeah.
1: We can look. We could help you. We could look them up for you. That's what the Black and Abdallah Show can do.
2: we can find jobs for these people?
1: Yeah. College football players, instead of going back, instead of trying in the NFL and going back to school, call the Black and Abdallah Show, and we'll hook you up with an idea.
2: Okay.
1: Something you can do with your life.
2: You can text the show 310-840-4910. A text from the 251 in Alabama, Roll Tide. Simply, game's gone.
1: The game is gone, man. It is, and it infuriates me. It is not, like, what the hell are we talking about? That you're signing a contract with an NFL team, because, and because you can't cut it, you're going back to school?
2: Okay, what would you rather do? Okay, because you see these commercials all the time, right? You see the commercials for what you can do after college. You can either, you're not going to make an NFL team, okay? So you can either enter the workforce, or you could go and play football again and make money.
1: Well, like this,
2: like,
1: this
2: what
1: is
2: do
1: what
2: you want to do.
1: Okay, but this is what irritates me. You already got the money. You got cash. You probably, if you're good enough to at least try out for an NFL team, you probably got NIL deals.
2: Mm-hmm.
1: You didn't have to pay for your school, likely, right? You probably were on scholarship. Like, you already have a head start in life. So to suggest, like, what are you going to do? I'll go do anything. Like, that's what I don't understand about this. It's infuriating to me.
2: I understand that, and I agree with you. However, I'm looking at it from the player's perspective as saying, instead of entering the workforce, I could go back and play. I can go back and play football for a year. I can go ball for another year. Are you kidding
1: me? I went to college. It was great. College is awesome. But at some point, you have to grow up.
2: Yeah,
1: you have to move on with your life.
2: Yeah, but you are sitting in a studio with me at Columbia. You don't want to do that for another year. You have to do that for the last 20 years.
1: I will, and that, what a mistake.
2: You haven't graduated yet. We're still doing this.
1: To be fair, I probably should have gone back.
2: We're still doing this.
1: To be fair, I probably should have done that.
2: We're still getting paid for that. We were paying to do that. Now we're getting paid to do it.
1: I don't know if we've really talked about it since we started in January here on the show, but the Black and Abdallah Show started as a college radio show.
2: I think it started at a high school math class, actually.
1: Well yeah, we went to high school together as well, but our first radio show was a college radio show that was a wacky morning drive show.
2: Hey.
1: It was a wacky morning radio show.
2: Hey.
1: We get this. If you're familiar with 90s sitcoms, the name of our wacky morning show in college was the Rush Hour Renegades, which is a callback to Full House.
2: Full House.
1: Yep. With Uncle Jesse and Joey.
2: Yeah.
1: Yep, that was the name of our wacky morning radio show in college.
2: I was Joey.
1: Well, of course. I mean, obviously. Look at the hair. No surprise.
2: Yeah, both are fake.
1: So I'm just saying, like, when I see this story that there are football players who are failing at making an NFL team, the option isn't going back to college.
2: It is now, though. That's the problem. This is what, and like, to get into the weeds of this, like, save college football or save college athletics act or whatever they're calling it that they're trying to pass in Congress, there's a lot of bad in it. And there's like three good things in it, if you really dig into it. And we don't have time to get into all of it, the good and the bad.
1: Okay.
2: Some of the good is like stopping this and like having one transfer and like ending a lot of the, and like regulating a lot of the bringing back what we love about college football. Having one transfer.
1: Games? Well, rivalries?
2: Like some of that.
1: Conferences?
2: Yes, some of that. Like some of it
1: games
2: is.
1: Games in the regular season that matter?
2: Basically, one of the things is if you want to leave your conference, you have to be independent for 3 years.
1: Yeah, and no team's going to do that because only Notre Dame can handle that.
2: Exactly.
1: No one else can, like, if you're Baylor, you can't go independent for 3 years without a TV contract.
2: Or if you're Clemson and you want to be in the SEC.
1: Yeah, it's true.
2: Or Florida State, you want to be in the SEC. So, like, that's part of this, like, act is saying is regulating the NIL and regulating the transfer portal and regulating all this stuff. There are a few good things in it that would help college fans, because college fans, they like having guys that they can remember. They don't have to, like, they don't like having to comb through a roster and relearning every single player every single year and being like, this guy was a senior. We heard from Ryan Day, who moved their senior day from the Michigan game to week one against Ball yeah. State, because he even said it, some seniors aren't equal to some seniors anymore, because some seniors have been there the entire time and some seniors just got there. Like, that's the world of college football that we're living in. And some seniors have played NFL games now, apparently. Some seniors have been in an NFL locker room. Like, what are we doing?
1: Well, I do think it's always funny to think about, right, like a player who leaves for professional sports early. Happens more with basketball, happens in baseball occasionally, but usually, you know, they stick in college until they go to the minors.
2: Mm-hmm.
1: But really, in football, you're either a junior or a senior. It's rare that there's juniors getting selected high who then don't turn out, right? Like, those yeah. are usually the best of the best players.
2: Mm-hmm.
1: But like in the NBA, it's freshmen, right? Yeah. Like, I've always laughed at the idea of someone didn't work in the NBA. It's like, oh, you still got 3 years of eligibility left.
2: Yes.
1: You could go back.
2: Yeah.
1: Your super freshman comes to the NBA, doesn't work, flames out, boom, he can go back. Years of isn't that the story with J.R. Smith with golf? Didn't J.R. Smith,
2: he was on the golf team.
1: He was yes. on the Georgia yes. Tech golf team because yes. he had years of eligibility left.
2: Yeah.
1: And he's like very serious about golf now,
2: mm-hmm.
1: Which is cool. Like, that's great.
2: Yeah.
1: And he's played,
2: actually good at it.
1: He played college golf. Yeah. I think it was at Georgia Tech or somewhere in Georgia. J.R. Smith.
2: I think it golf, was. It was somewhere. College. It was somewhere good. Because he was actually pretty good at it.
1: Oh, no, I was off. North Carolina A&T.
2: Oh, well, that was really off.
1: I mean, same region, south.
2: Okay.
1: It was the same region.
2: South.
1: The south.
2: Yeah, below the Mason-Dixon.
1: North Carolina A&T, J.R. Smith.
2: Below that Mason-Dixon line.
1: He's a fifth-year player in men's golf. His picture's right there. He's an old man.
2: Yeah, he's an old man.
1: Look at all the other kids on the squad.
2: But that's there's the difference there. He didn't go back to play basketball.
1: That is true.
2: He went back to play golf. He didn't go back to try to resurrect it because he had 1 year left of eligibility on a basketball scholarship.
1: So here's the rule. The rule is this.
2: You can go back, we have to play a different sport?
1: No, you have to play a different position. So you have to be a kicker. Yeah. Yeah, if you try to make it in the NFL and you don't do it and you go back to college football, you got to be a kicker. Yeah, why not? What's wrong with that?
2: They'll just have 10 kickers on the roster. You can't do that.
0: So if you guys go back to school, do you have to do TV? You can't do radio anymore?
1: They don't have that. They don't anymore. Want that.
2: Raj. We have to go to the fashion program because I think that's the only thing that's left there.
1: That's
0: air
1: a deep hole.
0: Sitting around of the Rush
1: that's
0: Hour Renegades?
1: Oh, I'm sure we could find them somewhere. But.
3: Rush Hour Renegades! Come on,
1: yeah, thank you. Thank you, Rush. Yes, yes. That's from Full House back in the day.
2: Yeah.
1: Yeah, I mean,
2: dust off the old mini discs.
1: Yeah, I don't know if those exist anymore. And that was a deep poll from Abdallah about Columbia College Chicago, how they're not doing well. So shout out to an art school. In today's media landscape, where essentially you don't need any media training to get a YouTube following and have a successful career. So congrats. It's Buck and Abdallah here on Westwood One Sports and the Westwood One Sports app. Let's see, from the 520, text reads from the, you can always text us at 310-840-4910. From the 520, fellas, this frustration over old players in college football is moot. That is what 5-5 is all about. Every freshman this season has eligibility until 2030-31. Yeah, I mean, 5 years is not as crazy as a guy at Miami the last couple of years who is older than a lot of players who have been starting in the NFL for like 4 and 5 seasons.
2: Yeah, I mean, look, if you are assigned to an NFL roster, you shouldn't be able to go back to college. Simple as, like, I don't understand what the issue is here. It's pretty simple.
1: Here you go. A text from the 208. If these players want to return to the NCAA teams, they should not be able to collect any NIL money. Stealing from a player who worked there for their opportunity to play college football. That, I think that's a fair point, right? If your time is done and you've moved on, go be a professional in whatever path that you're choosing.
2: Mm-hmm.
1: Don't take NIL money from other kids who are on campus who are now in their college experience.
2: There you go.
1: I think that makes a lot of sense.
2: There you go.
1: Text from the 435, Cam from Utah. He says, it's like quitting a job for another job. It's not liking it and wanting to get to your old job and get your old job back. Grow up. It's this is the entitlement generation.
2: Mm-hmm.
1: That's Cam in Utah. I disagree with your assessment that it is just a job. And I get what Cam's saying is that that's how they're treating it. But
2: that's how they're treated. It is a job. It's a paycheck.
1: But that's not college athletics for all of the other sports on campus.
2: For football and basketball, it's a paycheck. For football especially, it's a paycheck because of how many guys are on the roster and how the way NIL is working these days until they regulate it. Because now anybody can just get NIL from anywhere. You can just take checks from anybody.
1: Yeah, it's true. 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Keep the text coming on that topic because I think it's fascinating. Football players are trying to make the NFL, signing deals, and then saying, oh, I'm not good enough. I'm going back to college. I'm going to try and play college football again. So we'll continue with those thoughts at 310-840-4910. We were already high on the Dallas Cowboys when they signed Von Miller. The latest news, though, might have Abdallah ready to put a star on his helmet and some spurs on his boots. We'll explain that coming up next.
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2: 2026 Big Game Control draw results are out. You need a camper. Hey, this is Forrest.

0: will be improved this upcoming season. We'll see if that's the case. Abdal, there is a new piece of audio that's out there where I think this is going to have you run through a wall to honor and to support the Dallas Cowboys this upcoming season. Yeah, that was the sound effect of you hitting your fist into your hand. Just wanted to clarify that that's what the sound effect was. It wasn't anything else. It's Black and Abdallah here on Westwood One Sports. Let's take a listen. This is Cowboys offensive coordinator Clayton Adams on a hot dog fridge.
1: Huh?
2: Well, it's something that I'm working on here, you know, kind of in the back of my mind is, you know, how can you really have a break room or a snack room if you don't have a hot dog fridge, you know, and if you're going to have a hot dog fridge, you've got to have high quality hot dogs in it. And if you're going to have high quality hot dogs in it, we got a brioche buns and maybe some pretzel buns. So these are all things that we're working on. Maybe an industrial size 7-Eleven hot dog roller. I don't know, but these are just things I roll around in the back of my mind.
3: Sounds like a sponsor.
4: Pun intended.
3: What'd you put on your hot dog?
2: I'm a huge fan of just mayonnaise, mustard, and pickles.
0: Ooh,
2: and then one of the things I learned from going to Disneyland with my kids, because I was trying to steam the bun, I was trying to toast the bun, and the guy at Disneyland goes, no, man, put it in the bun and wrap it in foil and let the hot dog steam the bun. It's been revolutionary.
0: Oh, yeah. It is. That's a good way.
2: I'm not a mayonnaise guy. Yeah. No mayonnaise for me. I'm from America.
4: Okay, so then he went back on the mayonnaise.
0: Wait, what? I don't understand that.
4: He went back on
0: Didn't
4: the mayonnaise.
0: Did he say mayonnaise?
4: He said he put mayonnaise. I think maybe he meant mustard.
0: Oh, that's a mix-up.
4: I think he meant mustard, and then they asked him mayonnaise on the hot dog, and he went, no mayonnaise.
0: That's quite
4: I'm from
0: the
4: America.
0: Mix. That's quite
4: I
0: the
4: think
0: mix-up.
4: He meant mustard, ketchup, and...
0: Also, a subtle dig at Europeans.
4: Yeah.
0: For throwing the mayonnaise on your hot dog.
4: I'm from America.
0: Like, what is wrong
4: Cowboys
0: with you?
4: Cowboys head coach. What are you talking about? I'm a Cowboys offensive coordinator. What are you talking about?
0: Well, I'll tell you what. In the off-season projections for guys who could get the next gig...
4: They just went up.
0: I'm bumping offensive coordinator Clayton Adams up
4: on
0: the list.
4: I'll tell you this, man.
0: Hot dog fridge. That sounds good.
4: I was high on the Cowboys before. I am high on the Cowboys, even higher on the Cowboys now. I mean, you're talking about high-quality hot dogs. You and I broadcast out of the great city of Chicago every day. We know hot dogs. We know Vienna beef.
0: Oh, yeah. You want to talk about a show that knows wieners.
4: Yeah.
0: It's the Black and Dollar show.
4: Yeah.
0: Of
4: high
0: course.
4: Quality wieners,
0: yes,
4: right here.
0: Of course.
4: Okay?
0: It's what we do.
4: Put that on a shirt. Black and Dollar. High quality wieners.
5: It's a big dude.
0: Thank you, John Harbaugh.
4: And yeah, I feel like if you're going to have a hot dog room, if you're going to have some 7-Eleven rollers like that, you got to have all the fixins. You got to have everything. Listen, if you want to put ketchup on your hot dog, I don't care what you put in your mouth. That's not up to me, okay? So if you want to have ketchup, mustard, relish, onion,
0: easy.
4: You got to have all that. You got to have the jalapenos. You got to have the celery salt. You got to have everything. If you want to put some mayo out there for people, if you're weird, whatever. If you want to put the chili out there for the chili dogs.
0: If you're weird.
4: If you want to suck on a chili dog, that's what you want to do, whatever.
0: Do what?
4: If you're a Mellencamp, whatever.
0: If you're a what? If you're a who?
4: Suck it on a chili dog. You know, Jack and Diane style. Whatever you want to do.
0: Is that the lyric?
4: Yeah.
0: I don't even remember.
4: Didn't they suck on chili dogs?
0: I think it is, yeah.
4: Yeah. So if that's what you want to do, that's fine.
0: Or is it down?
4: No.
0: On or down?
4: I don't care, man. Someone's doing something to a chili dog that's inappropriate, okay?
6: I love to show the texture and this wave.
0: Oh, the QVC lady. She's
6: again,
0: back.
6: It looks like you went and got a blow.
0: Okay.
6: After
0: all right.
6: A blowout at your salon.
4: Oh my God.
6: And it looks beautiful. All right, so here's what's
0: all
6: happening
0: right,
6: today.
0: So,
4: all right,
0: what a great
4: all right.
0: transition. So, all right, so.
4: I love this idea.
0: Yes.
4: I love that this is a great, especially for the beefy boys, the offensive linemen, the defensive linemen.
0: Hey, I'm not a beefy boy. I love hot dogs.
4: I love a good hot dog.
0: I think a hot dog fridge. I mean, here at NBC Tower, should we look into a hot dog fridge here?
4: We should look into a roller.
0: Here at Cumulus Chicago?
4: Why not?
0: Should we be the ones that bring in the hot dog fridge? Try to make some friends with the hot dog fridge?
4: I think we need to, so.
0: Hand out the hot dogs in the hallway? You could have the little cart, the whole thing. It'd be fantastic.
4: So, high on the Cowboys.
0: Black and Abdallah here on Westwood One Sports and the Westwood One Sports app. Now it's time for NHTSA tailgating traditions. 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And law enforcement can tell if you're driving high. 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
4: Nope.
0: We're talking guacamole.

0: Ooh.
1: How about this? Couple of tips for guacamole. Great guac. Because think about it. Any tailgate, if you're getting ready to watch the games tonight, there's two preseason games tonight. Or if you're tailgating this weekend as the preseason rolls around, college football right around the corner.
0: Yeah.
1: You got to have great guac at your tailgate. So here, loosely, the ingredients. You can go with a lot of different things. Usually avocados, obviously, jalapenos, cilantro, onion, garlic, lime, salt. You can add other parts, like maybe if you want a little kick, maybe some crushed red pepper flakes you could add into the guac. Or how about this idea? What if at the tailgate you have the grill fired up and you want grilled guac?
0: Yeah.
1: Have you heard of this?
0: I've heard this, yeah.
1: Place the avocados, the jalapenos, the garlic on the grill, get them charred, and then make your guac, which I think is a great idea as well.
0: I've heard that too. And what I like to do is, because you're supposed to put the lime, you're supposed to squeeze the lime in and then mix it in. What you can do also is you chop up your onions, and then in a separate bowl, you can mellow the onions in the lime juice. So it takes some of the sharpness out of the lime. And then if you want a little bit more sweetness, I've seen some people do this. I've done this before. Is you can squeeze a little bit of orange juice, just a tiny bit, into it to add a little bit of sweetness, take a little bit more of the sharpness out of it. If you want a little bit more sweet, a little less sharp of the onion out of that too. It can add a little bit of different flavor palette to it. It's great.
1: I've always known you to be a little bit of a mango guy in your guac.
0: Okay, so if you don't want to go through the whole process of making it, if you're in a pinch, Whole Foods... take their guac and their mango salsa, put it together. Tell them you made it.
1: It's called the Abdallah.
0: It's called the In a Pinch.
1: That's the...
0: We're running late.
1: Yeah, that's the Abdallah handshake.
0: It's at the tailgate. Yeah, it never fails. Telling you, it's great together.
1: NHTSA tailgating traditions, driving under the influence of marijuana is illegal. And law enforcement can tell if you're driving high. If you feel different, you drive different. Drive high, get a DUI, paid for by NHTSA. So there you go. Guacamole. you can't have a tailgate or a party without good guac. It really makes it. And Raj mentioned that he has a fun fact about guacamole. What, you have a fun fact, Raj?
2: Not so fun for me. I am allergic to guacamole.
0: That's not fun at all.
2: You're killing the avocados. So as you know, sometimes avocado can look almost like white, you know, like not green, like it can almost spread white.
0: Yeah.
2: I am calling a basketball game on the road. Thanks, Chris. Grab a veggie wrap. Do not see the avocado spread which was spread upon it. And I am in a hotel room in North Dakota after ingesting quite a bit of avocado, crawling on the carpet thinking this is how it ends.
1: Basketball
2: announcer kicks it in hotel room in North Dakota. Luckily, the SID/roommate showed up and was able to help me.
1: Yeah, and you're here. That's quite the story. Yeah.
2: Day, because everything has a day, falls on my birthday, which I think is a very mean.
1: They're taunting you.
0: Yeah.
1: I would also say the almost dying part is the second worst part. You never want to crawl on a carpet in a hotel room.
0: No, you don't want anything to do with that.
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1: Hey, it's Black.
0: And Abdallah.
1: It's that time of year, Labor Day weekend, and football is finally back.
0: My favorite time of year, Black. Tailgates are firing up, grills are hot, and fans are getting ready to celebrate.
1: And that's what makes it so great. But if you're throwing back a few beers before or after the game, don't make the mistake of thinking you're okay to drive home.
0: That's right. Every day, about 32 people in the United States die in drunk driving crashes. That's one person every 44 minutes.
1: Those numbers are tough to ignore. 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
1: That's right. 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A lot of quarterbacks in these joint practices, Abdallah. What has been noticeable is like the reports coming out about some of these quarterbacks where they don't look good. Now, obviously, it's training camp, joint practices for legitimate starters. To me, nothing. It is clickbait. It's something that's posted. It's reported. It doesn't mean anything in the grand scheme of things. Specifically, one player with the Eagles, Jalen Hurts. Yesterday, joint practice with the Patriots. The reports say Jalen Hurts was not very good. Went 19 of 27, no touchdowns, 3 interceptions, including a pick 6. Is that just one bad practice? Or is it something to note based on the way the Eagles' offseason's kind of gone to this point?
0: So I agree with you. If it was one day, I wouldn't be worried about it, okay? I will relate it to what I'm seeing today out of Chicago Bears practice. From what we've heard out of Chicago Bears practice is that Caleb Williams is having a very strong practice. Now, they're having joint practices with the Bengals because they faced the Bengals on Saturday in their week 2 preseason game. And at the end of practice, it was not good for Caleb Williams in the offense. He was sacked 3 times. He threw an interception, and that's how practice ended for the Chicago Bears. Not good, but that's one day of practice. Ben Johnson and Caleb Williams have been working together. This is their second year together. I'm not worried about that offense. What we've been hearing about the Eagles camp is that this is not just one day. This has been a few days. This has been kind of a theme of camp, is that the offense has kind of struggled. We saw the video last week put out by the social media team of Jalen Hurts throwing an interception. This is also a new offensive coordinator. This is also their first year without A.J. Brown in the fold for Jalen Hurts. And you've got Mekhi Lemon coming in as a rookie who's in and out of practice left and right because he's constantly injured. So to me, is it something? Is it nothing? It's something. Because the way I feel about the Eagles in this division is exactly the opposite of how I feel about the Cowboys. I've got no question about the Eagles' defense. Eagles' defense is going to be good. I know Jonathan Greenard is injured right now. He's going to miss a little bit of time. He might miss the start of the season. But they're going to be fine. Their defense is going to be fine. They gave Jalen Carter a bunch of money. They're going to be fine. I have a lot of questions about their offense and how they're going to look. It is not, last year was not good for them. They went an entire half of football last year where Jalen Hurts didn't complete a pass. Their run game was atrocious last year compared to how it was the year before. They were bad last year. How are they going to look this year? Like the Cowboys, no question about their offense. It's all about their defense. Have they made enough improvements on their defense to actually be a championship caliber team to keep up with that offense? With the Eagles, it's the complete opposite. I don't know what this offense is going to look like. New system. We've heard that Jalen Hurts is taking to it, and he's not freelancing anymore, like the hit piece said about him. Came from either guys that have left the building or inside the building that don't like Jalen Hurts or whatever it is. So I am kind of worried about this offense. And if I were an Eagles fan, I don't like what I'm seeing coming out of Eagles training camp day in and day out about how this offense isn't really clicking and not really on the same page moving forward.
1: Okay, to go along the lines of what you were just talking about, I started to think, so impromptu conversation, impromptu topic here. You mentioned the way the Cowboys are set up as a team, the way the Eagles are set up as a team. To me, that's a very fascinating matchup. Like, I'm really looking forward to the Eagles-Cowboys games this upcoming season because of that setup. The Eagles' offense struggled at times last year, but their defense is very good. Cowboys are the opposite. How does that work out in a game?
0: Mm-hmm.
1: What will we get when those two teams play? So the impromptu topic and what I was thinking about as you were saying that was, where would I rank Eagles and Cowboys as far as interesting divisional matchups?
0: Oh, man.
1: For this upcoming season. I think number one in the league has to be Rams-Seahawks, right? Rams-Seahawks, you have the team who won the offseason and the defending champions. Like, they're both two teams that are going to be great this upcoming season.
0: Mm-hmm.
1: Eagles-Cowboys is really fascinating, really juicy.
0: Yeah.
1: I know that you're going to want to say a Chicago angle. So I think you could make the argument that Chicago Green Bay or Chicago Detroit will be fantastic matchups. I kind of feel like the standard answer for the last 15 to 20 years is usually Baltimore and Pittsburgh. We'll see if Pittsburgh can kind of live up to the billing. And then also the other one I would add in, there are two more that come to mind. Buffalo and New England.
0: Yeah.
1: I think the Buffalo New England matchups, both of those games will be fantastic this upcoming season. Then you have to go to the West. Is it Chargers Broncos? Broncos Chiefs?
0: Okay.
1: Those are probably the best divisional matchups in of like note that will be games that lead towards playoff seeding and importance throughout the season.
0: So I agree with you in a sense with Rams and Seahawks. It's towards the bottom of my list, though, because I believe both those teams are going to make the playoffs. So it's for seeding, right? Like, it's like those games are going to be great. Like, as far as like, if we're ranking as far as like where I think the games are going to be good, or where like playoff implications, I think
1: the conference championship game mattered.
0: I understand that. I completely understand that. But I think that Cowboys and Eagles will be for a not just seeding, will be for a playoff spot. Like, I think we could get a situation where you only get one team out of the NFC East.
1: Yeah.
0: So that could, those games could be for one team out of the NFC East.
1: Yeah, it certainly could.
0: Because you could get three teams out of the NFC West. You could get three teams out of the NFC North. So to me, it's way more important that game, those games are way more important than Bears Packers, because both those teams could make the playoffs. Bears Lions, because both those teams could make the playoffs. Rams and Seahawks, because both those teams could make the playoffs. I think that same with Bills and Patriots. You don't have the Patriots in the playoffs right now. I do, as we will probably make our predictions, you know, 11 days before the regular season starts.
1: 11?
0: 11 days.
1: Is that not 20?
0: No, not today. 11.
1: Not 20? Okay, 11.
0: 11 days before the regular season starts. I have the Patriots in the playoffs, so I don't know if that matchup intrigues me as much as like Chargers Chiefs, like you said, because I think the Chiefs aren't going to make the playoffs. I don't know about the Chargers either with all their injuries, so maybe it's Chargers Broncos, because that could be for a playoff spot. Or it's even, you know, Ravens Bengals, because maybe that's for a playoff spot. So to me, it's based on which division is only going to have one team representing it, as opposed to, well, this team is going to win and this team is going to be a wild card spot. I know the seeding matters, because when you get to the NFC and AFC championship game, that obviously matters. But the fact that those two teams, the Cowboys and the Eagles, I think are going to be fighting for a spot in the playoffs, I think that matchup is way more intriguing to me.
1: Yeah, I mean, I would say the thing that is, I like that both the Eagles and the Cowboys are built a little differently. And so that's what's going to create the interesting matchup. I mean, you could kind of say the same for the some aspects of the Rams Seahawks, right? The Seahawks are more of a defensive team. The Rams are led by their offense, but then they go out and get Myles Garrett. So it's like, well, they're overall just a great team. And I think when you look at some of those matchups in divisions, you get a little of the push and pull, where like teams that come into the game have a strength on one side of the ball, where the other, that's their weakness. And I think that's what's going to make Cowboys Eagles so great this upcoming season.
0: Yeah, absolutely. And I think that the way that the Eagles offense is struggling, you saw yesterday that, you know, AJ Brown was kind of ripping apart their defense too. So I mean, look, it's one joint practice again. You know, I haven't really seen reports out of what today was looking like. I think they're holding their practices right now between those two teams. But when you look at it today, there's actually the one picture that I saw of Jalen Hurts and AJ Brown actually talking to each other. I think it's the first time that they've talked since the trade. Yeah, AJ Brown said they haven't talked since the trade. So this would be the first time that they've
1: talked. So they're on the field talking.
0: They're on the field talking. So okay. I don't know.
1: Big development.
0: I don't know. But I think it matters more to me that the Eagles offense
1: I don't know
0: is struggling day in and day out than one pop-up struggle for, you know, another offense. Like, the Bengals offense has been looking good. They struggled against the Bears, you know, today. Or does that matter? It's one day. I don't think it matters for Joe Burrow and Ja'Marr Chase and T. Higgins. You know, it's one day. It doesn't matter. You know, if they struggle for the next week and a half, yeah, okay, then we might see a little problem. But again, it's Joe Burrow, it's Ja'Marr Chase, it's T. Higgins. They're one of the most dynamic offenses in the NFL. I'm not that worried about them when we get to the regular season.
1: It's Blocking Abdallah here on Westwood One Sports and the Westwood One Sports app. You can always call or text the show at 310-840-4910. I saw this story in the New York Post. Are you familiar with what has gone on with in the last few months with the CBS show 60 Minutes? There's a lot of Big J journalists that left the program. They were not happy with the management style and direction of the program. So there's a lot of big names that have left the show, and they're trying to revamp 60 Minutes.
0: Okay.
1: I know. I'm the only, quote, young person that watches 60 Minutes still.
0: Mm-hmm.
1: Elder millennial here who still watches 60 Minutes.
0: I only see 60 Minutes when they're telling me what's going to be on it after the during the late CBS game.
1: Sure. Yeah. You're watching Nance, and now it'll be Watt.
0: Yeah.
1: You'll be watching them, and they'll be previewing.
0: And I'll
1: stick
0: be saying,
1: for 60
0: what's
1: minutes?
0: Coming on yep. up on CBS? And
1: you know,
0: they'll tell me.
1: Yep, thank you.
0: Sorry,
1: JJ.
0: That was a swing and a miss.
1: Yeah, that was bad. You know, after yesterday's performance,
0: I was allowed a heat check.
1: You were due.
0: I was allowed a heat check.
1: That was a three-quarters court heave.
0: Yeah.
1: That just was an air ball that hit a poor cheerleader in the face.
0: Yeah, I was allowed a heat check after
1: that was rough. That was bad. All right, so this is the latest news about 60 Minutes. This is from the New York Post. Apparently, 60 Minutes is eyeing Jerry Seinfeld or Stephen A. Smith for Andy Rooney-style segments to end the new episodes.
0: No.
1: So they're looking for celebrities to take on the Andy Rooney segment at the end of the episode. If you're not familiar with what this segment is Andy Rooney, for a very long time, would end 60 Minutes with an observation, with like a little... essay, right? A video essay about something that interested him. It could be postage stamps. It could be milk. It could be today's fashion.
0: Mm-hmm.
1: It could be music. You know, and he passed away in 2011. So he hasn't been on TV for a long time.
0: Mm-hmm.
1: But this is what it sounded like.
12: It may be what everyone thinks of themselves as, but I consider myself to be an absolutely dead center, normal, average American. You'd think my experience growing up, going to school, serving in the army.
1: Like, you get the point, right? Like,
0: he had really bushy eyebrows.
1: Yeah,
12: that millions of other Americans apparently are listening to. I've heard.
1: He's talking about music that he doesn't understand, right? Old guy doesn't understand music.
12: Staying in the Rolling Stones, but someone sent me Billboard magazine. And I looked at a list of the top 200 performers, and nobody I know is on that bestseller list. The singers I know have been replaced by performers like Justin Bieber, Lady Gaga, and Usher.
0: Gaga.
12: I mean, who?
1: I mean,
0: Lady
1: who?
0: Gaga.
1: Lady Gaga.
0: Lady Gaga.
1: Lady.
12: List of the top 200
1: Lady
12: performers,
1: Gaga.
12: And nobody I know is on that bestseller list. The singers I know have been replaced by performers like Justin Bieber, Lady Gaga, and Usher.
1: Why does he say Lady Gaga's name like that? So that's the deal. They are looking for replacement. Could you imagine Stephen A. Smith ending 60 Minutes each week with a rant? Or Jerry Seinfeld? What's the deal with airline food?
0: What's the deal with these big pants? First it was tight pants, and now it's big pants. Why can't we just have medium pants? I've been wearing medium pants forever. I've been a medium. You can't get in these tight pants. And when we're walking around in big pants, you're sweeping the street. I don't get it.
1: Yes, exactly. Like, wait, so like, who would you have end 60 Minutes if you could pick? If you could select, because none of this is fun.
0: It's going to be McAfee.
1: Oh, gee, all right. Really?
13: Now I'm knowing, am I blessed? Or am I cursed? Am I the best or the worst?
1: Could you imagine
0: standing
1: him
0: on a desk just yelling at people?
1: At the end of every episode of 60 Minutes, he gets on the desk and he starts telling everyone how he's such an underdog while making 60 mil a year or whatever, and he's ending 60 Minutes.
0: No one
1: believed in me. Look at me.
0: Nobody likes me.
1: I'm a country artist. I'm a polarizing figure.
14: Start another pot today. Devil showed up, now we're okay.
1: The ultimate underdog.
0: What's
1: Could
0: the
1: you
0: deal
1: imagine?
0: With all these flavors of Oreos? What happened to Double Stuff? First it was Double Stuff. Double Stuff used to be big. Now Double Stuff's regular stuff. Now they've got all these different flavors. Why do I need chicken and waffle flavored Oreos?
1: Are you still doing Seinfeld?
0: Yeah. Mm-hmm. Yeah.
1: Okay.
0: Yeah. I'm just thinking of different things Seinfeld would say.
1: That's great. I actually saw a Seinfeld piece of stand-up recently that I was like, that's brilliant. It's the donut and the donut hole. You can't have a hole of nothing. That's the bit. I'm not going to do the bit for you, but that's the bit. And it's actually great. It's actually wonderful. But who for 60 Minutes, could you close out 60 Minutes each week?
0: Me?
1: Yeah.
0: No one wants to hear my thoughts. No one wants to hear the ramblings of my ramblings.
1: Yeah, I want to hear you talk about postage stamps.
0: Here's part four of how I believe we didn't go to the moon the first time. And it's just me with a whiteboard that's got like 1,000 scribblings on it.
1: What if Raj gave us the closing to 60 Minutes each week? I think that would be great. I think Raj would be great at that.
0: Here's why 1998 SummerSlam was the greatest wrestling event that ever took place. And he's just got video. He's got a PowerPoint set up.
1: I've got 17 reasons why Bo Nix will be the best quarterback in the NFL.
2: I would be great at it, but I wouldn't tackle those subjects. We would tackle the things with like real meaning, guys. Real meaning. Like,
1: oh, give us an example. Real meaning.
2: Like, why we put avocado on everything these days? Oh, why do I have to ask?
1: It's true.
2: Every time I order a sandwich, if there's avocado on it.
1: That's true. That's true.
2: An issue.
1: People are obsessed with avocados. That is true.
2: Not so that, a good time to have an itself. Allergy to that. He said, hey, I'd like to have a peanut butter sandwich. Okay, cool. Yeah, we're going to put some avocado on that. Why?
1: Because they want to ruin all good things, Raj. They don't want you to partake.
2: All good things.
0: These Gen Z kids can't afford their rent because they're ordering too much avocado toast.
1: Yeah, it's all they're doing. It's ordering avocado toast
2: from
1: that place.
2: Bleck would be better at it. Bleck's just pure passion for it.
1: I will say, Andy Rooney, I sometimes can channel the thing.
0: Nobody watches the news anymore.
1: Why are people not sitting down as a family and watching the late local news anymore? Don't you want your weather or your sports or the traffic for the next day?
2: Now, in fairness,
1: yes.
2: Could you not hear someone maybe saying, what happened when I used to turn on ESPN and get highlights? And I used to come home and get highlights every day.
1: I think that would be a good
2: summary of highlights.
1: I think that would be a good essay. I think that'd be a great essay. I enjoy highlights. They're great. I like sports.
2: You have guys a like highlight?
1: Sports? It sounds like you guys don't like sports.
0: I like sports.
2: You
0: it
2: have
1: sounds
2: a
1: like you guys
2: highlight
1: are out on sports.
2: Viewing apparatus in your pocket.
1: That is certainly true. We do have that in our pockets at all times.
15: Legal gambling apparatus in their pocket.
1: Yes. So that's outstanding. It's Blocking Abdallah here on Westwood One Sports. We're expecting to see a lot of Fernando Mendoza, the number one pick tonight. How much more will we see of him in the regular season? We'll let you know during Over and Unders, coming up with Raj, coming up next. 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
1: That's right, live from Chicago each and every day. Now it's time to go on out to Parts Unknown, Colorado, and that's where we find Raj Sharon.
22: And the next question comes from the line of Raj Sharon with Westwood One. Please proceed.
1: Please proceed. On a Thursday, it's time for Over and Unders with Raj. What's up, Raj?
2: What's up, fellas? All right, we've talked about it. Fernando Mania continues tonight with the Raiders, but it's just the preseason. This question has to do with the regular season. I know how you guys feel about what should happen, opinions on how the Raiders should do, but what do you think will actually happen? That is where we're going to go with our first question. What will Clint Kubiak and company do? Fernando Mendoza will start, not should start, will start, over or under 7.5 regular season games this season, Adam Abdallah.
0: Over. Yeah, I think he'll get 9 or 10 or maybe probably more. I think you'll get Cousins for 5 or 6 games, and then they'll be like, all right, that's enough. Fernando's ready. We've seen enough of this. This guy's getting, he can't move. He can't throw downfield. Like, this is enough of this. So I think they'll see Fernando.
1: This is enough of this.
0: Pretty soon. So I'm going to go with he starts like 10 or 11 games.
1: Yeah, I'm going to go over that number two. You said 7.5 games. Yeah, I think Mendoza will start for the majority of this season. I think otherwise it is a gigantic waste of time. So, sure, they can keep this up for the start, maybe the first couple weeks. But I would say by October, Mendoza will be the starting quarterback.
0: Mm-hmm.
1: So that'll put it way over.
2: All right, guys. Also in action tonight, the San Francisco 49ers, who practice right next to our favorite electrical substation. They've got a group of offensive players, all big names. I want to know how often they're all on the field together in the regular season. Here we go, fellas. Brock Purdy will have this group of offensive weapons together on the field. George Kittle, Christian McCaffrey, Mike Evans, and Deebo Samuel. Those four guys will all be with him on the field at the same time, healthy, playing for over or under 5.5 games this season.
1: Oh man, Raj, as you were setting it up, I was thinking to myself, because I didn't cheat, I didn't look ahead at the questions. I was thinking I think 5 sounds right. Like, that's what I was thinking in my head. That's a great number, 5.5. Oh yeah, man.
2: McCaffrey, Kittle, Evans, and Deebo. Yes, so that's his starting running back, his starting tight end, and his two wide receivers.
1: I want to be pessimistic and go under, but I think I'm going to be wrong. So I'm going to go over. I think they squeeze out 7 games together as a crew. 7. They're going to squeeze out 7.
2: What a crew of names. McCaffrey, Kittle, and Evans are all probably going to the Hall of Fame. Samuel is like Hall of Very Good. Those are big names, but
1: I think with McCaffrey, I think some of him not practicing with this tightness has to do with he wants more money.
0: Yeah,
2: you're going Florio. Like, you're going Florio Black.
1: I think
0: Shanahan said it's not, but I don't necessarily believe it.
1: I think he saw the money that was handed out to other running backs, and I think he's not too eager to get back as quickly as he could because he would like some more paper.
2: Well, you leave the practice field every day, walking back to your car, you look up at that substation. It's a reminder. It can go any day. Adam Abdallah.
0: If you had set this at like 8.5, I would have gone under, but I'll go over.
2: That's crazy. I mean, George Kittle himself is coming off like a major serious injury.
0: Yeah, but like you would have gone the half the season, I would have said under. So, like if you would have said it at 8, I would have gone under. So I'm going to go over, and I'm going to say they get like 7 games maybe together. The full complement of them.
2: All right, I like it. All right, let's go to Philadelphia. We talked about this earlier, the reports. Jalen Hurts not having the hottest of training camps, at least during the joint practices with the New England Patriots. They put out a hit piece on the guy, his own team, in the offseason. So I asked, Jalen Hurts will finish with over or under a 99.9 passer rating this season. That would put him in the top 10. Last year, he was 12 at a 98.5. So I didn't set the bar terribly high, just a little bit higher. And this is passer rating, which takes into account completion percentage, yards, touchdowns, interceptions, etc. Over under a 99.9 QB rating, will Jalen Hurts hit triple digits of a passer rating this season? Adam Abdallah.
0: Oh, okay. I am going to say under.
1: I'm saying under, too.
0: I think that the loss of A.J. Brown, I think the new offensive coordinator, I think Mekhi Lemon being in and out of the lineup.
1: I'm going under.
0: Yeah.
1: I'm going under with you as well.
0: I'm going under.
1: He's a good quarterback that you can win with, but he's not a guy that's going to. He's going to put the team on his back.
0: Yeah.
1: I don't think that that's the case. So I think that number's a little high, Raj, so I'm going to go under.
2: All right, guys, the Tampa Bay Buccaneers. They have been in the news. Vita Vea's got a new contract. Maybe he can wear team gear now while he's walking around at the facility. Baker Mayfield does not have a new contract, but he's bullish. He specifically brought up, you guys think we're going to have a losing record? Think we're going to surprise some people? So that's where we got our number today. The Tampa Bay Buccaneers will win over or under 8.5 games this season. Christopher Black.
1: I'm going to go over. I think the Buccaneers are better this upcoming season. So 8.5 gets them to at least 9 wins. I think they'll win their division. I'm buying with Tampa, what Tampa's doing here in the offseason. And Vita is there now. And Baker is there. And he'll eventually get his money. So I'm going to go over the 8.5.
0: I'm looking at, I'm doing the schedule. The schedule, win-loss thing now.
1: Yeah, how's it going? Good season? Good NFL season as you sim it in your head?
0: That's a tough start against...
1: Surprise MVP candidate?
0: No, it's a tough start. I mean, they got...
1: As you sim?
0: They got a tough schedule, man. They got a really tough schedule. They got to go to Dallas.
1: A lot of games. They got games on the schedule.
0: A lot of games on the schedule. They got 17 of them.
1: How about this stall tactic, Raj? What do you think of this?
2: That's exactly what it is. But
1: they've got games.
0: I'm sitting at right at eight. I'm sitting right at eight wins. So I think I'm gonna say under. I'm sitting right at 8 wins. So I think I'm gonna go under.
1: Football team plays a lot of games, Raj.
0: Because I'm sitting right at I'm right at 7. When they get to their week 17 game against the Rams, they're going to lose that. And then their week 18 game against the Saints, on the road against the Saints, is going to be a big one. So I think I'm going to go under. Yeah,
2: I think
0: I'm going to go under. And they'll win the division, but it'll be at 8 wins again.
2: Okay, at 8-9. All right, let's go to the NBA. Big trade yesterday. The Cavaliers added my guy Peyton Watson, hashtag free yoke. All right, now looking ahead to the season in the East, the Cavaliers, James Harden just moments ago re-signed. We got that news from Shams Charania. You add Peyton Watson to the mix. I see the Cavaliers as over, and we'll say that's better than, or under, worse than, the 3.5 seed in the Eastern Conference. Adam Abdallah.
0: Under. Because the Knicks are better than them, the Celtics are better than them, and I think the Pistons are still better than them. The 76ers are better than them. And I
1: so
0: think
1: wait, under means that...
0: They'll be the fourth seed.
1: Okay.
2: Yeah,
1: right?
2: Fourth or worst would be under.
0: Yeah, so under. Yeah. Okay. So they'll be under. They'll be fourth or worse. So yeah, because the 76ers are better, the Knicks are better, the Celtics are better. The Pistons can still be better. So they could be 5, I think.
1: I agree. I'll agree with that.
0: Yeah.
1: I think that that's certainly possible. I'll go under as well. Did you guys see with the signing of James Harden, 3-year deal, $97 million contract with the Cavs? As Raj mentioned, it was just announced by ESPN that deal is going through. How about this from Shams Charania? He just tweeted this about Harden's career earnings. Harden's career earnings now reach $511 million, making him the fourth player in NBA history to eclipse $500 million made in their NBA career from contracts from teams. Those other three players are LeBron James, Kevin Durant, Stephen Curry.
2: Wow.
1: And then James Harden, who turns 37 Harden. Next week.
0: That's crazy.
1: So the four players who have made the most money in contracts in NBA history. LeBron James makes sense. Kevin Durant, it makes sense. Steph Curry makes sense. And James Harden. So there you go.
0: That's crazy.
2: Makes sense, like the NBA's version of Kirk Cousins. Of just, we're going to look at the end and be like, wow, he made all that?
0: Yeah.
2: Doesn't mean he was really a bad player. Like, you know, a good player, but wow.
0: Yeah.
2: Made all that?
0: Mm-hmm.
2: Wild, wild. All right. Speaking of money, guys, our final question has to do with money, but we're going to Hollywood to a Chris Bleck favorite. I read earlier this week
1: that Tom
2: Holland, Chris Bleck's favorite actor currently, Tom Holland, is expected to earn north of $100 million for Spider-Man alone, not including the Odyssey or endorsements. So I did a little research. The best I could find in terms of the best single year an actor has had financially was Dwayne The Rock Johnson in 2021, earning $270 million between box office and like big time endorsements. Here's your question, Chris Bleck. Mm-hmm. Tom Holland will earn over or under that number, $270.5 million, a single year at some point of his career?
1: I will say under, because I think this is the best that it will be for Tom Holland. Like, I don't think he'll ever get the combo platter of a Christopher Nolan all-time film that leads into the third Spider-Man edition. Right? Like, it was the third Spider-Man movie.
0: Yeah, but could he get a combo platter of a Spider-Man into some other comic book-like...
1: Could he get a sampler platter of a Spider-Man in an Avengers with a Tarantino? Is that what you're asking?
0: Yeah.
2: I got the combo platter for you, Abdallah.
0: Yeah.
2: But this isn't official. I'm just a little speculative.
0: Okay.
2: If he were to get in a single year a big Spider-Man movie...
0: Yeah.
2: A big Avengers movie...
0: Yeah.
2: A big Christopher Nolan movie, and if has been speculated, he is cast as the next James Bond, and he gets a big James Bond movie.
1: A wee little boy is not going to be James Bond.
0: He's too wayfish to be Bond.
2: It has been speculated.
0: Don't do that to my Bond franchise.
1: Don't do that.
0: Don't do that with James Bond. No.
1: Raj, don't Avenger or Bond.
0: All it would take is Avengers and Spider-Man, I think. And he would do it. So
2: Avengers, Spider-Man, Nolan, Bond, I think, is the recipe to crack 270 in a year.
1: He's not going to be Bond.
0: He's not going to be Bond.
1: What are you doing?
2: There's been a lot of talk.
0: He's not going to be Bond.
2: Is
0: Bond the preteen years?
1: There's been a lot of talk. Go Don Draper on it. Change the conversation. There you go.
0: It's not going to be Bond.
2: People didn't want Daniel Craig as Bond either, and he lasted for quite a long time.
0: Daniel Craig's a man.
1: Thank you. He is a man. Yes.
0: Tom Holland's a boy.
2: There's so much Tom Holland slander going. That might be why they want... Why did he get cast? He got cast as Spider-Man because he was young and they wanted to grow with him. They could cast Tom Holland and grow with him. They could do like 20 years of James Bond movies.
0: James Bond the high school years? What are we doing?
1: Could you imagine?
0: James Bond, the Academy?
2: He's 30 right now. He's 30. If he gets cast by the time production, he'll be in his like mid-30s by the time the movie comes out.
1: That ain't it.
0: No,
1: That's not going to work.
2: They can age him up, man. It's Hollywood. They got tricks. They got CG.
1: They can age him up.
2: They can age him up.
1: What is this, Benjamin Button?
0: Age him up.
2: They can age him up. What are they going to take for you?
0: What are they going to... They give him that leg lengthening surgery?
1: I mean, it is Bond. They may have to do that in other areas, too.
2: Oh, man.
1: I mean, right.
2: Easy.
1: What do you mean easy? You were thinking it.
5: It's a big dude.
1: I mean, it's Tom Holland. He's hanging from the ceiling. He's a wee little guy. He's Spider-Man.
2: How tall do you think Tom Holland is?
1: If I had to guess,
2: do you think he's taller than Bryce Young?
1: No, he's probably like 4'6". I'm kidding. He's probably like average size. He's probably like 5'8".
2: How tall are you, Abdallah?
1: He's an Abdallah.
0: 5'8".
2: Yeah, the official height of Tom Holland is 5'7".
0: I'm it's looking right dude. Now. Tom Holland's officially 5'8".
5: It's a big dude.
2: I'm looking at 5'7".
5: It's a big dude.
2: And Zendaya, yeah, Zendaya 5'9".
5: It's a big dude.
0: Claims anywhere between 5'6.5" and 5'8". So we'll call him 5'7". Yeah.
1: Here, you want to do this,
0: Raj? You can't have a 5'7 James Bond.
1: Here, you want to do this, Raj? Here's your idea.
2: It's all angles, guys. It's all angles, Abdallah. They shoot him at angles. Sylvester Stallone is short, and he was Rocky and Rambo.
0: Daniel Craig was 5'10".
1: I will tell you about some angles. If you want to really change up the game, Zendaya will be your next Bond. I'm just saying, if you wanted someone who can handle it, she could handle it.
0: Idris Elba.
1: Well, he would be great. I agree
2: with
1: you.
2: He's too old now.
1: That's a good one.
2: He's too old. That needed to be 10 years ago.
1: No.
2: If they were going to do Idris Elba.
0: Dude,
2: it's all about
0: Craig
2: Tom Holland
0: now. 65 years old.
2: Everybody wants a piece of Tom Holland. He's making Spider-Man $100 million. He's making the Odyssey money. Everybody wants a piece of Tommy Holland.
1: I do not want a piece. No piece. No piece of Tom Holland. Raj, he's all yours. You enjoy it.
2: He's not mine. He's all of ours, guys.
1: Listen, if you have a great idea for the next Bond, 310-840-4910. I would love to see Raj as James Bond.
2: No one wants that.
1: I think that would be great.
2: I would cede the position to Tom Holland, who naturally has the British accent also.
1: It's Buck and Abdallah here on Westwood One. Is that it for Over and Under?
2: That's it for Over and Under, fellas.
1: You know what I'm surprised is it's The Rock has the one who has made the most in a single year, because I would have thought that Tom Cruise would have been the guy. Although you could probably argue Cruise isn't in enough mega
0: He's
1: movies
0: in like
1: that
0: one
1: are,
0: a year, yeah.
1: Yeah, and like the Mission Impossible franchise is huge, but he's not in any cartoon stuff.
0: No.
1: He's not in any Superman stuff or superhero stuff. Mm-mm. It's all him. He's the draw.
0: And it's just one a year.
1: Yeah, it's, you know, he didn't. Well, didn't he have. Was that not the same summer that Top Gun Maverick came out with in the last Mission Impossible movie?
0: Yeah, but that movie didn't do well.
1: Oh, okay. All right. 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Well, one of the biggest signings in training camp actually not happened. We'll tell you about that coming up next.
10: Is Bucks QB Baker Mayfield excited for the season to start?
12: Hell yeah, I am. 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
4: Terrion Arnold signed or is waiting, expecting to sign with Seattle. He also could end up on the commissioner's exempt list based on his legal situation. He was released by the Lions earlier in this offseason. The Seahawks were like, all right, well, we'll take a flyer on him. But the Seahawks yesterday signed Trayvon Diggs.
5: Mm-hmm.
4: So if they sign Diggs, is there a place for Arnold in the secondary for the Seahawks? And is it even worth the Seahawks taking a flyer on Arnold when he could end up on the commissioner's exempt list?
5: Yeah, I think, you know, you just kind of keep him around and he does some working out and maybe you sign him and you give him a contract and then you see where this leads. You know, there was a clip on Hard Knocks where the way we referenced it when we were talking about this the other day, saying it's different when you're the first team and not the second team. You know,
4: picking up a player who has issues.
5: Yeah, their GM was saying, hey, if this was us, we'd have to cut him. If we were the Lions, we'd have to cut him. But there's a difference between being the first team and being the redemption team.
4: Well, and that's what we were laughing about when the news came out that Seattle was going to bring him in. It's like, what? He was just released.
5: Yeah. But there's a difference between being the team that cuts him when he's on your team and being the second chance redemption team, because you can sign him to a contract, a very low contract. And if he's on the commissioner's exempt list, then you just say, okay, well, you're on the list. And if he's found, you know, guilty or liable for whatever he's, you know, for what he's been charged with, then you just cut bait and then he's gone. And then it's not on your hands, you know, because, but if he's acquitted, if he's found not guilty, then you sign a very good player.
4: Yeah, it's true.
5: And it's NFL. Like, none of this stuff matters to teams as long as you can play well.
4: Yeah. It's the sad part. It's the reality of the NFL, though, is that, someone else's problem, it doesn't really matter.
5: Mm-hmm.
4: You move forward and you play football, and there are many players who have a redemption arc, or maybe not even the redeeming qualities of the person have changed. I mean, there are dudes who get in trouble and then they just are somewhere else.
5: Mm-hmm.
4: And that happens in the NFL. And we see that from time to time. It's Black and Abdallah here on Westwood One Sports and the Westwood One Sports app. Got a story here from Front Office Sports. Kim Kardashian is producing a reality television show about moms whose sons attend an elite baseball school in Arizona. It's called Team Moms Baseball. Okay. It will follow families while the kids compete on the field and the drama unfolds in the stands. This is set to debut September 24th on the Paramount Plus network. So Kardashian has a Team Moms baseball show about moms with their sons who play for an elite baseball school in Arizona.
5: Are there going to be fights?
4: I would imagine that there will be fights. I would imagine there's all kinds of, like, I'm looking at the picture.
5: Are they going to be staged?
4: So on the poster promoting the show, Team Moms,
5: mm-hmm.
4: The new series, mm-hmm. the line at the top

0: But the poster says they didn't come to play.
1: Oh, there's descriptions of all the families involved.
0: Oh yeah, is there?
1: Yeah. There's like there's too many to go through, but the Baldries, if I'm pronouncing it correctly, Riley R-Y-L-E-E.
0: Whoa, what's wrong? You have a problem with the spelling of a name? What's wrong there, Mr. Abdallah?
1: If you want to win and drink some wine, the Baldries are your family. 150% always. The Dunmars.
0: Oh, wow, they're always going 150%.
1: Yeah, the Dunmars. Okay. If there's drama on the sidelines.
0: They add 50% more than you can add.
1: Yeah. The Dunmars. If there's drama on the sidelines, John is probably involved. If there's plans for a pedicure, he's definitely there.
0: The dad?
1: Well, I don't know, man. The Feld Hackers, the co-parents who make it look way too easy. Divorced, totally in sync, and enough S names to fill a roster. They're Scott and Stryker Feld Hacker. Yeah.
0: Okay, all right. Scott and Stryker.
1: Yeah, the Mears. Baseball is Trish's whole life. Add a professional race car driver dad, and you've got one seriously competitive family.
0: Oh, yeah.
1: The Scaffones. The mom who says what everyone else is thinking, Nina brings the tough love.
0: Oh, I love
1: with
0: that.
1: A little Pilates and tequila on the side.
0: Okay, a little Pilates and tequila. All right. Wait. Let me. That's going to be that's the team that we're rooting for.
1: Okay.
0: Yeah, Pilates and tequila. I'm all about that.
1: The Scaffones.
0: Yeah.
1: The Taylors, retired at 40 and living their best life. If there's a party, the Taylors are probably throwing it.
0: Okay.
1: And finally,
0: Taylor's house.
1: The Walzicks, or Walchicks, maybe. Aaron runs the household. Tommy has an instruction manual. She knows where everyone needs to be and keeps the kids in line. We're all alive still. Counts as a successful day.
0: Okay, so they seem like a little bit of a mess.
1: I hate this.
0: Okay, so that's Team Moms Baseball, a new series on Paramount Plus.
1: Every one of these women has all of the picture words in their house.
0: Oh,
1: like every live, laugh, love.
0: Yeah.
1: Every, you know.
0: Yeah, well, I mean,
1: coffee
0: of
1: first. You know, don't talk to me till I've had my coffee in the kitchen. all that crap.
0: Yeah, I mean, they look, I like in the poster how, like, one of the moms looks like she's ready to play ball. She's got the mitt on. She's got the glove ready to go. She's ready to play. There's one holding a bat. Let's see what else. I mean, this is a Kardashian production.
1: Great.
0: Team Moms Baseball.
1: Yeah, they're all carrying Birkin bags and everything.
0: Of course they are.
1: Yeah,
0: of course they are.
1: Yeah.
0: Yes. Where's this? Arizona?
1: Half their faces are plastic.
0: Half. All I see in this photo is plastic.
1: Yeah.
0: That's all it is.
1: Yeah, I no.
0: So will you be watching?
1: No!
0: It's from the producers of Love Island. Don't you watch that?
1: No, I don't watch Love Island.
0: You don't? Oh.
1: No. Uh-uh.
0: All right. I thought you watched Love Island. I thought that was your jam.
1: No.
0: I thought you were all about it.
1: Mm-mm.
0: Black and Abdallah, we'll be back.
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20: 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Here's Chris Black and Adam Abdallah.
0: That's right, Black and Abdallah here on Westwood One Sports, the Westwood One Sports app, Sirius XM, Channel 375, and all of our great radio affiliates around the country. I'm Chris Black, along with Adam Abdallah, broadcasting live from downtown Chicago each and every day on the air until 3 Eastern. And then we'll hand it off to Jim Rome in the Jim Rome Show right here on Westwood One Sports. You can always participate in the show. 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And Abdallah, we're talking football, and there was a huge signing in the offseason off the field, one of the biggest signings off the field in the offseason was Mike Tomlin signing with the NBC broadcast. And then the NBC broadcast first hit the air in this football season for the Hall of Fame game, Tomlin was great.
1: Mm-hmm.
0: He was outstanding. But the thing that we've talked about at length here on the show is, sure, Tomlin's going to be good on TV, but at some point, he'll want to go back to coaching.
1: Maybe.
0: He's going to want to go back to coaching. He's good enough. He deserves to go back to coaching if he wants to. He's going to be great on TV, but I'm guessing at some point he'll go back to coaching.
1: He might. Bill Cowher left, never went back to coaching. Same thing. Steelers, former Steelers head coach. Everybody wanted him to go back to coaching. Every time there was a coaching opening, Bill Cowher was like the first name that popped up. Can they get Cowher? Can they get Cowher? Right? And he never went back. And he said he's never going back. So, like, Tomlin might never go back. You never know.
0: Do the same for Jason Garrett. Yeah, the silence. Exactly. Some coaches go into TV because no one wants them back.
1: Yeah,
0: I mean, I knew there was going to be a silence there.
1: I said Bill Cowher, Chris.
0: Bill Cowher.
1: Bill Cowher.
0: All right. Like, I feel like we'll be able to insert that same joke with Brian Kelly.
1: Yeah.
0: This upcoming college football season. Like,
1: yeah.
0: What? I'm still lost at the idea that some executive somewhere think that college football fans want to hear from Mr. Personality, Brian Kelly, during a game. He's
1: going to
0: be calling games on like the CBS Sports Network this upcoming season.
1: No, thank you.
0: Who wants that?
1: No, thank you.
0: I mean, maybe a team will take him off CBS's hands when they hear the broadcast. Like, here, get off the broadcast.
1: Come
0: I don't
1: on.
0: Know.
1: Come on.
0: So this is the latest. Andrew Marchant covers sports and also the business side and then the broadcasting side. He had this to say on his podcast about the Mike Tomlin deal with NBC.
13: NBC snares him, big money deal, I think a little backloaded, so they want him to stay. That's an incentive for him to stay. Could he go back to coaching? He says no, but we'll see. I think he'll be under the spotlight.
0: Okay, so that clip kind of went around yesterday. A lot of people were pointing out the comment there. He thinks it's a little backloaded that NBC convinced Tomlin to stick around and not take a coaching opportunity because they backloaded the money on his contract with NBC. So maybe it gives them a fighting chance this upcoming offseason because you know teams are going to sniff. They're going to come knocking. They're going to ask, hey, Mike Tomlin, you want to come coach up our squad?
1: Yeah.
0: So is it possible that NBC did backload the contract and Tomlin will stick with NBC for long term?
1: I don't think the money matters. I just don't. Tomlin's made enough money in his career as a coach. Like, guys do this long enough. The money, I don't think, matters. Plus, another team is going to pay. These coaches make a ton of money now. These coaches are making $10 million a year now. These NFL coaches aren't making $3, $4 million a year anymore like they used to. All these NFL coaches are making $10, $11, $12 million a year now. So telling me that, oh, they backloaded the contract so a team can't pry him away, you're telling me that if another team, if a good team, like, look, yeah, if it doesn't work out for... I think it depends on the team, right? Like, I think it's got to be another historic franchise like the Steelers. You know, like, I don't think that if it doesn't work out for the Jags and they fire Liam Cohen, I don't think he's going to go coach the Jags. You know what I mean? Like, I think it's got to be a historic franchise where it doesn't work out and they fire their head coach. And that coach has got to be on the hot seat, obviously. And then he moves on. And then they have to have the money to spend. You have to have the capital to go out there and spend the $10 million, $12 million, whatever it would take a year to get Tomlin to coach your team. And I think that as far, look, and if NBC wants to pay him and say, hey, we'll pay you 15, I don't think $3 million a year is going to make a difference to him because the drive to coach and win another Super Bowl, if that's something he wants, will keep him on the sideline unless he actually wants, or off the sideline, unless he actually wants to just not coach anymore and he likes the lifestyle of being a broadcaster. Like, if he just enjoys that lifestyle now after a year away and is like, hey, I don't like the grind of coaching anymore. This is so much easier. I lived my life as a coach. I've gotten the ring. I've done everything I can in the NFL. I don't want to do it anymore. I like being with my family. I like coming in, doing the game, and leaving. Like, this is great.
0: He did talk about that at the Hall of Fame game, that he enjoyed not having to go to training camp for the first time in, like, 25 years or something, and not have to be in Latrobe.
1: Yeah.
0: Pennsylvania to be there for Steelers camp. So
1: exactly,
0: you know, it's possible. All right, a couple of thoughts I have on that. If you want to join the conversation, you can always call us at 310-840-4910. First, based on what the best coaches in the NFL are getting paid now per year, I would find it hard to believe that NBC is paying Mike Tomlin $15 million a year to just be on the desk pregame. Like, he's not even the guy that's on the game broadcast.
1: Yeah.
0: You know, like, top NFL coaches.
1: Ben Johnson's making $13 million a year.
0: That's what I'm saying. Is like, that and up, right? Mm-hmm. So, like, you've got Andy Reid ahead of him. You have Sean McVay and Shanny, right? Like, so those coaches, you're talking about, you're almost making $15 million a year. I would be surprised if that's what NBC is paying Mike Tomlin. So, the money side of it, even if NBC backloaded the contract, I don't think they're getting close to what you can make as a head coach in the NFL. Now, there's certainly more job security.
1: Yeah, like McVay's making 15, supposedly.
0: Right. Like,
1: and teams don't have to disclose it, but that's what's out there.
0: Right. And to my point, like, the job security thing with a head coach, you're, you know, only as good as your record for the most part, right?
1: Yeah.
0: Ask Jason Garrett. How's he fared on the NBC desk? He's not in the hot seat.
1: No.
0: He's just there.
1: He's just hanging around.
0: Not really saying much on the broadcast, but he's there.
1: Especially now.
0: Right? But so like, you don't have to worry about the job security because you just kind of, you're kind of just there every other season. I would also say with Mike Tomlin specifically, now it's my personal preference. I feel like football fans, everyone's a little different, but I actually prefer the coaches on the game in most of my sports. You know, like Hubie Brown calling a basketball game. I like listening to Hubie Brown. I like the way the coaches explain the game to the viewer. I like that. There are ex-players who are great at it. I feel like a lot of ex-players miss the mark, and a lot of them think that it's all about clicks and views and going viral, and that's not interesting to me while I'm watching a game.
1: Yeah.
0: So the ex-coaches, to me, are usually the better broadcasters. And again, there are ex-players that are good. But I do feel like with football, the name of America's coach is empty right now. That seat's empty.
1: Yeah.
0: It was held by John Madden for years, and he was the best at it, right? John Gruden
1: was great.
0: Took that championship belt, and he carried it for quite some time, right? So, like, both of those former coaches took on the persona of, I'm America's coach. I'm going to explain the game to those who are unfamiliar. I'm going to give you some tidbits and items for those who are real football fans. And I eat, breathe, drink, live football. Like, I am here to sell football to the American public.
1: Yeah.
0: And, like, that's what John Madden was. That's what John Gruden was. And I think Mike Tomlin can be that. Like, I feel like, I know that right now there isn't an empty chair for him to be the guy in a game broadcast, but, like, I kind of feel like that could be out there for Tomlin. Like, you know, instead of going back and coaching, what if he just became that? Like, this generation's John Madden. Because he certainly has the charisma, and he has the credentials to do it. So, like, I feel like that, you know, if we're talking like, hey, we think he'll go back to coaching someday, honestly, I think he would probably be the perfect person to be the next, like, John Madden for the next 30 years of calling NFL games.
1: Of course, and I think he'd be great at it. But you're right. There's not, like, I don't think Collinsworth is going anywhere anytime soon.
0: No.
1: And that's where
0: he's at
1: NBC does a good right job now. And so, yeah, look.
0: It seems like CBS has made the decision that Watt is going to fill into the Romo spot.
1: Listen, Buck and Aikman's contracts are up this year, but, you know, it's Tomlin signed a deal, and Aikman said he wants to stay at ESPN, so I don't think that they're going anywhere anytime soon. So we'll see. I just think that it's weird. I think that if the right job became available, Tomlin would be the first phone call. And if it's the right opportunity for the right amount of money, I think he would do it. That doesn't mean that after a full year of being home, of not dealing with the pressure of coaching, that he doesn't want to do it.
0: Well, sometimes being home, you get the itch.
1: Because, I was just going to say, when that also home, doesn't mean also, that after a year of being at home,
0: yeah, you're available.
1: That he doesn't want to be
0: yeah. Honey,
1: on the road.
0: Honey, there's
2: I got
0: stuff
2: one for you
0: do.
2: Guys. I got
0: Hello,
2: one for
0: Raj.
2: You guys.
0: Parts
2: Hello, guys. You guys have brought up the Cincinnati Bengals a lot this year and Zach Taylor being on the hot seat. If a job like that yeah. with a division he has a lot of familiarity with and to be able to coach Joe Burrow and a big contract came up, could that pull him out of the booth?
0: I think
2: in this
0: no
2: case,
0: matter
2: he's not even
0: team.
2: In the booth. Could that pull him out of the studio?
0: Yeah, I mean, I think, Raj, what you're pointing to, what Abdallah's pointing to, I think if there's a team with legitimate quarterback situation and championship aspirations come calling, I think it's certainly possible.
2: Yeah, it's got to be no minimum so. That, right? Like, because if every team calls, like, he's not going to take any. He's at that level. Like, when Sean Payton went back or some of the guys who've gone back, like,
1: yeah.
2: they weren't
1: yeah,
2: going
1: that's
2: back
1: what
2: for
1: I mean.
2: Any
1: like,
2: job.
1: He's not going to take any job, you know? Like, he's not going to take a high turnover job like the Cardinals.
0: Yeah, I mean, I think we saw it this year. Like, John Harbaugh, he's essentially at that level.
1: Yeah.
0: And he took the Giants.
1: Exactly.
0: Like he wasn't, you know, going to a spot, you know, he wasn't going through, jumping through the hoops that the Cleveland organization was getting.
2: We talked about
0: their candidates
2: that during the search,
0: to run through.
2: Not all 32 are the same. And when you hear them say, yeah. oh, there's only 32 of these, that's code that's not like a great elite
1: like,
2: job.
1: If Mike LaFleur was on the hot seat.
0: Yeah, no.
1: And the Packers.
0: Oh, yeah.
1: And
0: Matt LaFleur,
1: excuse
0: Matt LaFleur.
1: Me.
0: Because Mike
2: so we
0: is
2: got two now.
0: Yeah. We got two now.
1: Arizona. That's what I was, yeah, because I
2: just
1: said
2: two LaFleurs and they each have a love. So we're going to have to get to know first names when we're talking about them.
1: If the Packers job was open, that's a job I could see him going to, right?
0: Yeah.
1: I could see him taking the Packers job. That's a historic franchise.
0: Sure.
1: You got a quarterback. They're good. Like, I could see him going to the Packers. That's a job I could see him taking.
0: Raj, what do you make of the idea that Tomlin should become America's coach?
2: I think you nailed it, that there's a void there. Like, when you brought up Madden, I mean, think about how big he is in the cultural part. There are people, me included, that literally learned football from being introduced to his video game and then seeing him broadcast games on TV. My dad, who's an immigrant, he always says John Madden taught him football. Like, he didn't understand the sport when he moved here, and he would love watching John Madden tell us straight on the screen. Like, he was America's coach, and no one has filled that void since he left. Nobody.
0: Yeah, John
2: I like
0: Gruden
2: it. But he's got to be in the booth to do it. He can't do it from the pregame. Like, you got to be in the booth on the big game. That's how you mm-hmm. get that.
0: Yeah, I totally agree with that.
1: I wonder if they ever add him as a third to Tirico and Collinsworth.
0: It's possible.
1: Mm-hmm.
0: It certainly is possible. It's Plug and Abdallah here on Westwood One Sports. You can call or text the show at 310-840-4910. From the 209, Chad in California, the Kardashian baseball mom show. We were talking about Kardashians are going to produce a new team mom baseball show about moms and their kids who are playing for an elite travel squad in Arizona baseball. This is what he writes. The Kardashian baseball mom show sounds worse than the Tom Holland James Bond movie.
1: Agreed.
0: Oh, how about boy. That?
1: I would rather watch a Tom Holland Bond movie than...
0: There is no way Tom Holland will ever be James Bond.
1: He's not going to be James Bond.
2: Clip that. I want to remember this. Clip that.
0: Oh, Raj, I will not only take you to the movie, I will take you to that Bond movie. I will buy you a very nice steak dinner if Tom Holland is James Bond.
1: Ooh, okay. Can
2: I come to Chicago? It'll be my second time in Chicago. My second time
0: shake.
2: There?
1: No. We're going over a good steak dinner.
0: Yeah, I will take you to, if that happens, I will
2: we're,
0: definitely
2: we're
0: say
2: go,
0: I was wrong.
2: A Bleck and Abdallah outing to opening night to go see
0: opening night,
2: the new Bond.
0: James Bond. As Tom Holland is just running around on the screen.
1: I want you to find us a way to the
0: premiere.
1: Trying
0: to do his little web.
1: I want you to find us a way to the premiere. And, like, we're walking in. Like, Tom Holland's walking in.
0: And
1: you have to, like, apologize.
2: See, here's the thing that you guys are missing on this. is you're thinking about it from an artistic movie standpoint. These are the same types of decision makers that make decisions across entertainment of who we see on our screens instead of highlight shows, who gets musical albums released, et cetera, et cetera. And they're going to be looking at a British young actor that is in movies that are doing great at the box office and think he can grow into this and we can have our, like, they've had other James Bonds, but they've never had a James Bond since, like, Sean Connery and Roger Moore. Like, they could have one that could crank him out for, like, decades.
0: What about, what if we told you this, Raj? What if James Bond lived in Indianapolis? What if? What if that?
2: Well, see, here's the problem with that. I think you could do it in Indianapolis, but we learned yesterday from Adam A. Abdallah that when you go outside of Indianapolis, it's the South. So I don't know if that'd be the right setting.
0: That is such a Chicago elitist attitude to think that anything southern of Chicago is the South.
1: I'm not wrong.
0: You are wrong.
1: I'm not
0: that,
1: wrong.
0: That is a wrong take.
1: Have you been?
0: I've been to Indy. Yes.
1: South of Indianapolis?
0: I mean, if you get to Kentucky, yes. I've been to Kentucky down there.
1: And it's the South.
0: I'm way to Nashville.
1: And it's the South.
0: Yes.
1: Yeah.
0: When you get to Kentucky, yes, that's the South. Mm. I agree with that.
1: I've been to Whitestown and Brownsburg. It's the South.
2: Do we think Pat could do a British accent?
0: All week long has just been jamming to the McAfee.
2: No. He has been.
0: He will text me late at night and be like, bro, man, I'm rocking out to this McAfee again.
1: It will not be in my Spotify Wrapped.
2: Two songs are stuck in my head. McAfee and the LeBron song, thanks to Chris Black.
1: You and Josh Graham.
0: The LeBron song is low-key great, though.

0: It's outstanding. 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
0: Hey, it's Black.
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0: This is Black and Abdallah on Westwood One Sports. Here's Chris Black and Adam Abdallah.
1: We love football here on the Black and Abdallah show.
2: I love the NFL.
1: Yeah, thank you, Bart Scott. 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
2: I love the NFL.
1: Yes, absolutely. 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
2: Yep.
1: It's right around the corner. Football is quickly approaching.
3: Games tonight.
1: We have two preseason games this evening. The Raiders at the Texans, 8 Eastern on ESPN television. 49ers at Chargers, 10 Eastern, NFL Network. Obviously, the takeaway of the two games, or the thing I'm looking forward to the most, watching Fernando Mendoza, a quarterback for the Raiders tonight. He should get a lot of runs, so that'll be cool to watch this evening. So we love football here on the show. And we count down the days to the start of the NFL season. Today is a milestone day as we count down the days to the start of this season. As we go to our segment, the Summer of Football.
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12: I throw, you catch. It's not that hard, okay?
1: Westwood One Sports, your home for Super Bowl 61. And also the opener of the season, Seahawks and Patriots. Listen to the big games right here on Westwood One Sports. We are now 20 days away from the start of the NFL season. 20 Man. Days away from the start of the NFL season. And because we are 20 days away from the NFL season, here in the Summer of Football in Black and Abdallah, we have info that you will not get anywhere else. For today's topic the Summer of Football. This is the only place that you will hear this information. Nowhere else will you get this football breakdown that we will have for you here on the Summer of Football. Since we are 20 days away from the NFL opener, we have some fun facts about 20.
3: Okay.
1: To highlight here in the Summer of Football.
3: All right.
1: Fun facts about 20.
3: We really should have done this tomorrow when we were 19 days away.
1: It's 20. 20. It would also make more sense if we had 20 fun facts, but that's not the bit.
3: Nope.
1: The bit is not that.
3: No, why right. would we do that?
1: No.
3: Why would we have 20 fun facts?
1: Fun facts about 20. And so starting with this, the number 20 has been worn by 7 Hall of Famers.
3: Okay.
1: Tying it with number 24.
3: Okay.
1: As the most Hall of Famers ever for one number.
3: Okay.
1: That's a fun fact. Some notable item players who wore 20 in the past. How about one of the best running backs ever? Barry Sanders.
3: Okay.
1: Ed Reed wore number 20.
3: Mm-hmm.
1: Brian Dawkins wore number 20. Rondé Barber wore number 20. A lot of great 20s in NFL history.
3: You'll never get the other ones.
1: So there's 3 others. Huh?
3: Yeah, you'll never get
1: 3
3: them.
1: Others.
3: You'll never get them. You'll never get them. They're all...
1: I got one. Bulldog McGee from 1956. He was a lineman, a tough dude.
3: Close, but no. Mel Renfro.
1: That was on the tip of my tongue.
3: Lem Barney.
1: Oh, good old Lem.
3: And Cliff Battles.
1: Okay, but I think my made-up name that I came up with wasn't far off.
3: That's why I said close.
1: You got positions or just names?
3: Let's see. Mel Renfro was a defensive back and return specialist for the Cowboys. Lem Barney was a cornerback for the Lions. And Cliff Battles was a running back for the Boston Braves.
1: Oh, yes. The good old Boston Braves. Yeah. Do you have any years on the selections of Hall of Famers?
3: I'd have to click on all of them, and we don't have time for all that.
1: Yeah, we have too many fun facts about number 20. Yeah. Okay, another fun fact about 20, Summer of Football, Black and Abdallah. You're not going to get this anywhere else.
3: No.
1: Touchbacks on punts now start at the 20-yard line. Used to be kickoffs, too.
3: All right. They're ruining the game.
1: How about this fun fact? I'm going to read word for word what's on the screen. The 20-yard line going in is the red zone.
3: That is a fact.
1: Would you like another 20 fact?
3: I would like another 20 fun fact.
1: NFL season?
3: Fun fact.
1: 20 personnel in football is an interesting formation.
3: 20 people on the field at the same time?
1: No, two running backs, no tight ends, three wide receivers.
3: Oh, that's fun.
1: That's fun.
3: That is a fun fact.
1: Two backs. The two back set.
3: Fun fact.
1: Two back set. And speaking of backs, of the last 20 NFL MVPs, there are only two that were not quarterbacks. Those two were both running backs.
3: Hmm.
1: Can you name the running backs? Last 20 NFL MVPs, not quarterbacks. I feel like we've talked about this recently.
3: We talked about
1: we were talking about the Heisman Trophy too. That the Heisman Trophy actually there's more flavor when it comes to positions that win the Heisman Trophy than the MVP in the NFL.
3: Yes,
1: those two running backs are in 2012, Adrian Peterson.
3: Mm-hmm.
1: In 2006, LaDainian Tomlinson.
3: Yes.
1: Fun facts about 20. How about that?
3: Facts about 20.
1: How about that for the summer of football? Mm-hmm. 20 days away to the start of the NFL season.
3: Can't wait. Excited. Matriculating our way through the summer.
1: That's pretty great. Pretty great. I mean, listen, you want to talk about fun.
3: That's some fun facts.
1: And facts? I think those cover it.
3: Those are both those things.
1: Yes, they are.
3: Those are facts, and they were fun.
2: You know, when you pass the 20 and you're in the red zone, there's a channel named after that called the Red Zone Channel.
1: Yes, thank you, Raj.
2: There you go.
1: Thank you. And
2: fun facts.
1: And you guys gave me such crap when I gave you a day of football moments in movies.
3: Mm-hmm.
1: And this is what we have for our great listeners of the Black and Abdallah Show today.
2: I don't think you're framing that accurately. You had five football scenes in non-football movies, but you gave us six answers, even though you set the criteria for five.
1: Yes.
2: Because you had a tie at number five. And then also you were very explicit that these were to be non-football movies, football scenes in non-football movies. And then on your own list, you inverted that and you broke it and you had a non-football scene in a football movie. That is why.
1: Yeah. To address both of those items, one, the tie was because it's essentially the same scene. Point Break and Top Gun Maverick both have beach football scenes. Great scenes. Beach football. That's the topic. Beach football. Boom. Same situation. So I tied both of them together.
2: However, Abdallah, if you were going to come up with a discussion and you were like, hey, we're going to do a top five today, would you, the person who created the concept, not come with five answers instead of six? We could have just done the top six, and honestly, maybe that would have fit better. Of like, here are the top six football scenes in non-football movies, with one exception of a non-football scene in a football movie.
3: I might have just done five and left one of them out. Yeah, I would have just done five and not mentioned the sixth one. Yeah,
1: and the reason the football movie snuck into the list is because it was a great team bonding moment in Varsity Blues. The guys got together and they went to visit their teacher.
3: They weren't
1: planning on running into their teacher, but sometimes
3: when that happens,
1: things happen, and it was a great bonding moment.
2: Mm-hmm. Nobody argues
1: in Varsity Blues.
2: It just, if Abdallah had come to us and said, hey, I want to do the top five football scenes in non-football movies, and you had split like that, I would have bought. Like, oh, he's trying to get creative. No. You set the rules and then you broke the rules that you set, Christopher.
1: You know what that's called, Raj? That's called creativity.
3: Is it? That's right.
1: Is it? Yes. Yes, it was. Yes, it was.
3: That's why they shut down our department at Columbia.
1: Oh, geez. It's shut down? That's not good.
2: Well,
3: I mean,
2: you know what,
3: really,
2: fellas?
3: But, yeah.
2: I still think those were some fun facts about 20 today with us.
3: I think they were too. I learned about cliff battles.
1: Here's the key. I think it got us closer to football.
3: It did.
1: I think it took
3: a day
1: time.
3: Closer.
1: It took time off the clock and it got us closer to football. Because
3: definitely took time off the clock.
1: We are closer to football than we were at the start of the conversation.
2: When Abdallah was mentioning the old time guys, the thought that went through my head was, are these going to be tackles? Because is this from the era where your number was based on how big you were? And like the smallest dude on the team got one and it just like went up from there. So 20 means you're like a tackle. Like that's sort of where I thought he was going.
1: Raj, I totally agree with you. That's exactly what I was picturing. Whatever I said, Bulldog, McGriff, or whatever the made-up name. Like, I pictured a dude in a leather helmet.
3: Yeah.
1: Number 20, old-time guy, lineman. That's what I was picturing.
3: Just one guy.
1: Yeah. All right, so there you go. There it is. The summer of football, 20 days away from the start of the NFL season. It's Bleck and Abdallah here on Westwood One Sports and the Westwood One Sports app. The American Red Cross needs blood donors now. 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Bleck and Abdallah here on Westwood One Sports. Abdallah, I saw this in the Athletic in college football. They have a tiered list for coaches in college football. So I think what we saw in the last couple of seasons, you know, a lot of people always point to Kirby Smart being the best coach in college football. The Athletic has two coaches at the very top in tier number one. They call it the standard. Those two coaches, Kirby Smart is there. Mm-hmm. And they also place Kurt Cignetti in the group. So those are the two best coaches in college football, Cignetti and Kirby Smart.
3: Yeah, it's not surprising. They move Cignetti up from tier two to tier one. Kirby Smart obviously stays in tier one, but it's not surprising. Those are the two best coaches. I think that Cignetti's got a good chance to repeat this year and remain in tier one. Definitely make the playoff. Got a great chance to win the Big Ten again, for sure.
1: Okay, so in tier two, there is one by scanning the list that I immediately scoff at, but I wonder if it's going to be the same name that you point out. Here's the list for tier two. Tier two has more names. Established winners is what tier two is labeled as. Mario Cristobal with Miami, Ryan Day at Ohio State, Kalen DeBoer at Alabama, James Franklin at Virginia Tech, Marcus Freeman, Notre Dame, Lane Kiffin, LSU, Dan Lanning, Oregon, Steve Sarkisian at Texas, Dabo Sweeney at Clemson, and Kyle Whittingham at Michigan. Those are the tier two head coaches.
3: It's James Franklin.
1: Yeah, I have to absolutely. You and I are thinking the same exact thing.
3: James Franklin can't win big games.
1: Tier two, James Franklin?
3: He can't win big games. Look, because if you go to tier three and some of the names we're going to say in tier three, like if you can't win big games, if you beat all the small schools that you face, and every time you're in a big game, like occasionally you'll win one or two, but when you can't win the big game and that's the reason your school moves on from you, like you don't deserve to be in tier two. All these other coaches have won big games. They've won national championships or come close. You know, Dabo's won a national championship. Ryan Day, you know, like he's in the mix for it this year. Marcus Freeman's won big games. You know, I'll even say Kalen DeBoer's won big games. Like Dan Lanning's won big games. Like
1: it's James Franklin's the odd duck of the
3: Mario Cristobal was just in a national championship game. They didn't win, but they were in it.
1: Now, to be fair, what I've read out of Va Tech this offseason is James Franklin has brought in a lot of donor money.
3: Okay, cool.
1: He's out there, and they're bringing cash to the party. So
3: that's not winning
1: Virginia
3: games.
1: Tech in the next couple of years
3: awesome.
1: May turn into one of those situations where, you know, I mean, they've had success in the past, right? Beamer Ball used to be successful at Virginia Tech.
3: For sure.
1: So it's not like it's a totally unknown, untapped place like Indiana is with Cignetti, but yeah. I could see Franklin having a lot of success for the Hokies. I could certainly see that.
3: The success at Virginia Tech is different than the success you're supposed to be having, and he should have had at Penn State.
1: Yeah, no doubt.
3: Completely different.
1: In Tier 3, there's a lot of coaches in Tier 3, so I'm not going to run through all of the names. You know, some of the names in the list, you have like P.J. Fleck, you have Sonny Dykes or Eli Drinkowitz or
3: I like
1: Matt
3: Mike Elko
1: Campbell.
3: A lot. Mike Elko's in there. I like him a lot.
1: Lincoln Riley, tier three for USC.
3: Moves down from tier two.
1: Yeah, I think it's fitting. I think that's exactly where he's at. What was your assessment about James Franklin?
3: Doesn't win big games.
1: Doesn't win big games. If Lincoln Riley wanted to be in tier two, you got to win some games.
3: That's why I put James Franklin. I would have moved James Franklin down to tier three. That's exactly why I would have done it, because you can't win big games. And that's exactly why Lincoln Riley is down there, because he can't win big games.
1: So the list also continues into a tier four, a bunch of different names. Not really. I don't know if there's really anyone notable in tier four that.
3: Yeah, I think Brent Venables.
1: Okay. Yeah.
3: And he moved up from tier six. I didn't know Brent Venables was that far down there.
1: Yeah, that's pretty. Matt Rhule is in tier four.
3: Yeah.
1: It's kind of surprising. I mean, Nebraska really hasn't done anything.
3: No.
1: Yet.
3: I'm just surprised that Brent Venables is that far down there, but.
1: Cignetti and Kirby Smart, the two best coaches in college football. I think Ryan Day could have an argument with that.
3: I think he can too. I mean, they're the favorite to win this year.
1: If I had to pick, it's tough. I wanted to say four, but there's three names that jump out at me. Mm-hmm. If you had to pick a top four, Cignetti, Kirby Smart, pick two of the next three to put in, okay? Here are the three names I'll give you. Sure. Ryan Day, Marcus Freeman, Dan Lanning.
3: Mm.
1: That's tough, right?
3: For a game or for my team?
1: No, for your team, for your program.
3: For my program?
1: Because I think all five of those guys could have an argument that they're the best coach in college football.
3: I would probably want... I really like Dan Lanning.
1: Freeman's great.
3: I know.
1: Lanning's great. Ryan Day's very good.
3: I think I would want Day and Freeman. They've proved it more in bigger situations than Dan Lanning.
1: Yeah, it's a fair assessment. It's a fair assessment. It's Blackie and Abdallah here on Westwood One Sports and the Westwood One Sports app. Will Anthony Richardson get the chance to become the next Baker Mayfield or Sam Darnold? We'll tell you about that coming up next.
0: Where will the balance of power in the AFC lie? The Bills and Ravens have new coaches. Patrick Mahomes and Bo Nix are coming off injuries. The Patriots face a first-place schedule. The regular season kicks off in less than 3 weeks. We're ready. Are you? Westwood One Sports.
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2: 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New content posted daily. And it's also where the live stream is posted, right there on our YouTube channel. 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

0: with a new team, they've had a chance. Mm-hmm. And usually what coincides with that is a team that gets it, an offensive-minded coach, and they're getting away from a trash franchise. Mm-hmm. Right? Like, specifically with Baker and Darnold, you have the Jets and the Browns. Let me look at my research for this upcoming season here. The Jets and the Browns, title contenders? Nope. When was the last time the Jets and the Browns, here in my notes, were title contenders?
1: Well, everybody thought the Jets were going to be the first year Aaron Rodgers was there until his Achilles popped.
0: I was not on that train. I did not buy that one. With that said, the second location, the third location, the opportunity, we've seen quarterbacks develop.
1: Mm-hmm.
0: So who knows with J.J. McCarthy? We'll see if Kyler Murray, in his second chance, will he develop? Will he be a very good quarterback? The question then goes to the Colts. Anthony Richardson was drafted very highly. He was also a player coming out of Florida that had very little experience playing the quarterback position.
1: Mm-hmm.
0: He has all the talent in the world. He's got the body. He can run. He can throw the football a country mile.
1: Freak athlete.
0: He didn't play a lot of football.
1: Mm-hmm.
0: One of the fewest amount of attempts by a college quarterback being selected in the first round of the NFL draft. And he has not been good for the Colts to this point in his career. Now, Colts assistant GM Ed Dodds says that Richardson will remain in Indy with the Colts because they intend to prioritize quarterback depth. So it seems like Richardson will be there with the Colts throughout the season working. In the joint practice with the Patriots yesterday, he went 11 for 14, 145 yards. He also had 53 yards rushing. So I don't know. Is Anthony Richardson the type of player that just needs a lot of development? I kind of look at it like Geno Smith, as far as quarterbacks go, was left for dead. And then like 7-8 years later, Geno Smith turned into a pretty durable, successful quarterback with the Seahawks and then with the Raiders.
1: Mm-hmm.
0: Now, he's not a high-level starter by any means. But Geno Smith is a lot better now, and his career has turned out a lot better than what we thought it was going to be with the Jets.
1: Yeah.
0: You know?
1: Mm-hmm.
0: So, I mean, with Anthony Richardson, I think it's wise for the Colts to hang on to him to continue to develop and see if there's something there in the future.
1: I think the problem is for Anthony Richardson is that he hasn't done himself any favors when it comes to trying to get himself more reps and on another team. You know, like if he was a guy who didn't take himself out of a game because he was tired and needed a breather.
0: That's still an all-timer. Like, I mean, to see an NFL quarterback get up off the ground and then tap the helmet because he needs a breather. Like, I've never seen that before in my life.
1: You just run the ball. You just run the ball once. You know, you hand off.
0: Hand it off, dude. Dump it off.
1: Hand it off. You know, that's it.
0: Lay it out in the flat to your back.
1: You know, you don't call yourself out.
0: I've never seen the tap of the helmet.
1: So I think that that does a lot of damage. And you can rehab your image. Look, he also had like a stretching band pop him in the eye.
0: That's
1: like,
0: just bad luck.
1: That's
0: dude.
1: A freak athlete. Again, a freak incident, you know, a freak injury, you know? And so that's a problem. And that's not his problem. You know, that's something that could happen to anybody. It just happened to happen to him. And he's had a lot of injuries. And it seems like every time he starts to develop and starts to play better, another one of these weird injuries or freak injuries will happen to him. And you've got a guy in Daniel Jones last year when he was playing insanely well. They had the best offense in the NFL. I don't know if they'll be able to replicate that this season when Daniel Jones starts the season healthy, coming off of a ruptured Achilles. So we'll see. But if he wants to develop, take this year, develop with the Colts, see if they can trade you somewhere next year. And see if you can do that. See if you can. And if Daniel Jones gets hurt at some point in the season, go out there and play and showcase your talent and try to be like Malik Willis and get on a roster next year and be a starter somewhere. Malik Willis is getting an opportunity to start. And if Malik Willis goes out and plays really well for the Dolphins this year, they won't draft a quarterback. Right?
0: Well,
1: go out there and draft someone.
0: You say this as if he wasn't trying to.
1: Well,

0: was, you know.
1: I don't think the opportunities were presented to him.
0: I'm saying that he was trying to play, but then.
1: But someone would have to want him to do that.
0: Yeah, but if he goes out there, if he goes out there and he plays well, someone will want to trade for him.
1: The best thing that could happen for Anthony Richardson, and I'm not saying this to be negative as far as Daniel Jones goes, the best thing that could happen would be Daniel Jones gets hurt. And then instead of the Colts having to bring in a high school football coach who used to play football in Phillip Rivers, that they could turn to Richardson and then he gets some run
0: in
1: games
0: hurt.
1: That matter.
0: You know?
1: And then he can build up that tape with the rest of the league. Because like that's how Malik Willis happened.
0: Mm-hmm.
1: Malik Willis was a bust with the Titans, goes to the Packers, backup quarterback. Gets an opportunity here and there, and every time he played in Green Bay as a backup or in a game where it didn't matter for the standings, so Jordan Love sat, Malik Willis looked competent.
0: Yeah.
1: He looked like he could be a starting quarterback.
0: Mm-hmm.
1: That's what Anthony Richardson needs to do.
0: Yeah.
1: He needs to improve enough where we get the reports like we had yesterday. Joint practice looks good.
0: Plays well.
1: That's what he needs to do. And if something happens to Daniel Jones, he steps in, and the Colts offense doesn't miss a beat.
0: Yeah.
1: Because like the major issue to his stock, I guess, is the fact that he was there and they had to go to Phillip Rivers. Now, he dealt with injuries as well last year, but I'm saying like...
0: He couldn't come in and play well.
1: He needs to be good enough that... As a backup, he's proving to the rest of the league that he can get it done. Because Darnold went through that.
0: Mm-hmm.
1: Baker has gone through that. Really, everyone except Kyler. And we'll see if Kyler kind of figures it out with the Vikings.
0: Yeah, I think he will. Because Kevin O'Connell's a great head coach and has a history of doing this with quarterbacks. For sure.
1: It's Bleck and Abdallah here on Westwood One Sports and the Westwood One Sports app. Make sure you check out the Bleck and Abdallah YouTube channel, Bleck and Abdallah Show. 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

0: jungle, what's cracking? A tremendous Thursday to you. My name is Jim Rome. I'm live in Southern California. What's good? Nice to have you here. All right, we are loaded. Locked and loaded on this Thursday. We have so much program for you, so let me get right to it. Quick reminder, the program is brought to you by FanDuel. My friends at FanDuel make this possible. Speaking of FanDuel, let me jump ahead. James Kelly will be joining me at the top of hour number two. He's got plenty of real estate, plenty of thoughts. We will have a FanDuel segment. We do that every single Thursday. James Kelly joins me, top of hour number two. Lots of show to get to. All right, so what you need to do is figure out how you want to engage, because I'm here to farm the engagement. How do you want to engage? You want to jump up here on the phones? Go ahead and do that. One thing to keep in mind, Thursday, we are going to have a beef segment. That is a heavily induced call-in segment. So if you want to save your phone call for the beef segment, that's coming up at the top of hour number three. So in and around that, you have your telephone number. You can find me on X. You can find me on email, rome@haveatake.com. You can also jump up into the chat on our YouTube channel. If you're going to work your way over to our YouTube channel, can you do me this favor? Would you mind subscribing? And then once you hit that sub button, can you also ring the bell and then do what you want in the chat section? That all works for me. Don't mind me. Just messing with my IFB. I'm just talking out loud. And for those of you on radio, don't mind me. It doesn't concern you at all. All right, so what we have, in addition to James Kelly and the beef segment, coming up at 12:40, Willie Fritz, the head football coach of the University of Houston. He's going to join us, doing a great job there. Having to run him down in a minute or so. That's coming up in about 40 minutes from right now. Then you have James Kelly, top of hour number two. Middle of hour number two, I've got a former NFLer. Actually had a minute or two in the CFL too. He's now a UFC-er. Got himself a UFC contract. Anthony Wendt. Interesting story. That's coming up at 1:40. And then the beef segment. 2:00. And that's how the show sets up today. One more thought, if you don't mind. I did tape an episode of the Jim Rome podcast yesterday with former Green Bay Packer great Amon Green. Really good pod. Really good pod. It's live right now. Don't listen to it right now. Don't watch it right now. Just know that it's live right now. And when you have time, check that out a little bit later on. It's definitely worth your time. All right. That's the setup on this Thursday. First things first. Not the thing that I want to start with, but the thing that I will start with. Social media, because I have to. It's the biggest thing right now. Social media is tripping. Social media is freaking out right now, and college programs are scrambling, and NFL teams and the legal community are watching very closely after the latest injunction impacting the college football landscape. Here we go again. Follow this. This time, it's a Louisiana judge who granted a temporary restraining order to 16 players who are seeking an extra year of college eligibility. Man, these judges, and they're all powerful TROs. Now, what is notable about these 16 players is many of them have already signed with the NFL agents. Some of them have signed NFL deals this summer. Some of them are still on NFL rosters and still in NFL training camps. Some have even appeared in an NFL preseason game. And yet, they have all been given the green light by a judge to return to college, which naturally has broken a lot of people's brains and most of the internet. According to these people, it's the end of college sports as we know it. It is the final damnation of college football. And I'm here to say today, no, it's not. No, it's not. Not this particular ruling. I'm not saying that day is not coming. I'm just saying today is not that day. Calling this Louisiana ruling the damnation of college football would be an overreaction. Very melodramatic and an overreaction, because it really is just the latest in a series of legal challenges that have gone terribly for the NCAA. And this one really only does impact a select few. Yes. This ruling makes it possible for a few players currently in training camp with NFL teams to wind up on the field in a college game in a matter of weeks. And yes, that is pretty absurd. And yes, it is unprecedented, but only for college football. As an example, college basketball, on the other hand, has already had a veteran G-leaguer running around the SEC. And there will be more G-leaguers trying the same move this season. So, no, what's happening to these 16 football players is not completely unprecedented in college sports. Nor does it set a new precedent for all of college sports. Are you following me here? It's not as bad.
1: Are you following me, camera guy?
0: I mean, it's weird and absurd, but it's not the end of the world as we know it, like many of you seem to think it is. Just because 16 guys had the option to go back does not mean that every single rookie in every single camp will have the option to go back to college if they feel like they can make more money there. What this is a very specific ruling pertaining to a very specific situation. Now, without getting too in the weeds and going all attorney on you, because again, I am not a lawyer. I'm not even trying to play one on the radio or TV, but I understand this. To sum this up, what this is, it's about the fifth year of eligibility for the graduating high school class of 2022. Those 22ers feel like they got jammed because the NCAA rule change that allows for a fifth year of eligibility did not include their class. So every other class after them gets an extra year of eligibility, but the 22ers didn't get that option to stay for a fifth year. So now they're suing for it all over the country and not just in Louisiana. Again, it only impacts that one specific high school graduating class, not all future classes. Because all future classes will get 5 years of NCAA eligibility. I know it's a little convoluted, or a lot, but it's not like this Louisiana ruling opens it up for anybody to jump back and forth from the NFL to college for any reason. That's not the reality here. That's not what's going on here. Now, that said, it does seem like the new standard in college sports is this. You don't like your situation? Just go find a judge who will help you. You don't like your situation? Go find a judge, a friendly judge, a helpful judge to grant you an injunction, and then you can do whatever the hell you want. Sincerely, Brennan Sorsby. It's also pretty insane, though, that there are at least three players in NFL training camps right now that, according to ESPN, quote, have expressed an interest in being released from their NFL contracts, end of quote. Now, that part is a little tough for me to wrap my head around because the dream was always to get to the NFL. I mean, how many sacrifices were made by how many people so these guys could get to Sundays, to get to the NFL, to get an NFL shot, to get an NFL contract? That's the dream, right? It was. The dream always was to make it to an NFL training camp. The dream was to still be on an NFL roster in late August with a look at sticking and making that team. Not anymore, it's not. The new dream is to squeeze as much as possible out of college and NIL, which is why there are at least a few dudes right now in NFL training camps that are like, you know what? Why don't you go ahead and cut my ass? In fact, we'd encourage it. In fact, we demand it. Cut me now. Cut me now. Like, we're the first ones ever who would just rather get sawed off than make the team. Nah, I don't want to make this team. NFL? The hell do I need the NFL for? I have another year of eligibility, apparently. We'd rather they came. Where's the Grim Reaper? Man, come and get my playbook. Come and get my tablet.
2: Look out, tablet.
0: Used to be back in the day, everybody was terrified of the Grim Reaper. They're coming, they're going to knock on that door. They're looking around like, where is that dude? Hey man, here's my tablet. You want it? Come and get it. Here I am. It's like these dudes are just sitting in their lockers or their dorm rooms or the common area or wherever they hang out, waiting for some assistant to come tell them the GM wants to talk. And they're like, damn, it's about time. I've been waiting on this call. I mean, like, on the one level, it's sort of hard to get my head wrapped around, but then again, it's just common sense. It's just about the money. These dudes stand to earn more this year playing in college than trying to hang on to an NFL team or some practice squad. So, of course, they'd rather go play college football if that's actually an option. Man, more guaranteed money. So, yes, it seems shocking and insane that anybody would rather be on a college roster than an NFL roster until you think about the cash. Then it's not that shocking or insane at all, which is why we now have a situation where Power Four college programs are currently reviewing NFL training camp practice tape to evaluate these players who want to leave their NFL teams to go back to college. Pete Thamel posted, quote, "A Power 4 personnel executive summed up the surreal scene in the wake of the Louisiana State ruling yesterday, quote, pretty hilarious. We are now cutting up NFL preseason games for late roster ads. It's ridiculous."
1: Yeah, ridiculous.
0: End of quote. It is ridiculous.
1: Sir, in all honesty, it was ridiculous.
0: In all honesty, Ricky, it is ridiculous and absurd.
1: Ridiculous, Rome.
0: But again, it's not the new normal either, at least not yet. I don't expect this practice of Power Four schools scouting NFL training camp practices to become commonplace going forward. But it is pretty funny to think about it, right? It's funny to think about schools doing it this year. Schools getting all hyped up on a guy in the portal. Yeah, man, we got this hot shot. Went into the portal and got this hot shot. Really, where from? The Jets, the Falcons, went into the portal because we saw this dude lighting up Geno Smith every single day in practice.
2: Pressure comes late.
0: Saw this other dude just tearing it up in Oxnard for the Cowboys. The new portal. Anyway, bottom line, I know I've spent a lot of time on this. I just want you to understand it. This Louisiana ruling does not set up a situation where every summer players are going to go from NFL training camp, even under contract, back to college rosters. It's just this one particularly screwed over 2022 high school graduating class. I mean, at least for now. But again, it also seems like we're in a moment where the players can do pretty much whatever the hell they want as long as they can find a friendly judge to grant an injunction. And believe me, follow the money. Follow the money. If there is enough money involved, they will find a friendly judge. Because apparently, there is no shortage of them. So, to quote Kevin Garnett, when it comes to college sports right now, anything is possible.
3: Anything is possible!
0: Including players asking out of NFL training camp in order to go back to college. And not to get their degree, by the way, but to get more money. Players leveraging the shield to get more NIL money. Now that's hilarious. But again, it doesn't mean this thing's broken. It's just the latest step towards wherever the hell college sports is headed, which is hopefully not right off a cliff. I gotta be honest about this. I really am getting pretty sick and tired of it. As much as I love the game, and I do love the game, I still love the game. I am officially tired of college football courtroom drama, man. It is tedious as bleep. But it's probably gonna get worse before it gets better. This is just the latest. Because people have broken brains over it and the internet is breaking into a million pieces because people are leaving the NFL for college ranks. Even our guy Dan Hurley weighed in. Dan Hurley posted, quote, "And now it's hitting college football. Unreal mess. Their season starts in a couple of weeks." He's not wrong.
4: Unreal.
0: Unreal. He's not wrong. The season does start in a couple of weeks. And now these guys are breaking tape.
4: Unreal.
0: Of NFL training camps. Because if you can get them in their rosters, you might still do that. 1-800-636-8686 is your telephone number. If you want to hit me up on the X, go ahead and do that. Find me at Jim Rome. If you want to email me, you can email me at Rome, R-O-M-E, at haveatake.com. If you want to jump up into the chat, go ahead and do that. Add strangers in. Let me just go to the chat really quickly. Rome would not last long in the Secret Service with that earpiece game. I know, right? Is Rome wearing a wire today? Can I dial you into all this? If you're watching on the stream, you're watching in real time. What's happening is I have an IFB. The IFB goes in my left ear, not my right ear, this ear right here. And this is how I hear the audio that comes on the program. Any video that we play, any of you callers, this is not an unusual development. What's unusual about the development is it comes with a little clip. I neglected to clip it behind me the way I normally do. So yes, my quote, wire game is not on point. Yes, I would not last in the Secret Service.
3: My bad, my friend. My bad, my friend.
0: Oh, there it is. Nice job, Lauren. That is the actual clip. See that? Oh, I didn't check that. Oh, XCR, not Lauren. XCR, my bad. Yeah, Daily Row. Just play college sports the rest of your life. Listen, they would if they made enough money doing it. If it paid more than the NFL, they would.
5: For life.
0: Believe me. If the NCAA set it up in a way that eligibility now reads like, stay as long as you want, they would. As long as the money made sense. Aaron in Iowa, quote, I see nothing wrong with this ruling. My son only played 6 years in college. We need to party some more. Signed, Diego Pavia's mom. I mean, he got cut pretty quickly from the Ravens, right? Believe me, if that dude could rip another year of eligibility, he would. He would. Who's to say he's not trying? That guy had a great life in college. College was way better for him than the NFL. As it is for a lot of guys. Believe me, if it were up to a lot of these guys, they would stay in school. Pro Football Talk, quote. And there you go. Speak of the devil. Pro Football Talk. Recent legal developments could open the door for Diego to play college football for another season, but he'd likely have to sue to make it happen. As I said, find a friendly judge to get the ruling you're looking for and get what you have coming to you, or you think is coming to you. You don't think that dude doesn't want to go back to college? And by the way, why wouldn't he try? How much money do you think that guy could make with another year of college? How much money was he going to make barely sticking in the NFL? Barely. And how much money would he make for another year of college football? Millions. Damn straight. He's going to look for an attorney. You know why? Anything is possible! Especially if you're out of that class. And you would do the same thing. Man, damn, Johnny Manziel is probably trying to get another year out of college at this point. All right, let's take a short time out. Willie Fritz will be joining me at 40 past. During the break, I may or may not try and figure out what's going on with my IFB. I kind of like it. It's kind of loose. If you write, and by the way, it's content. Everything's content, right? I know that you don't care. I know that you're way more fixated on my dangling IFB than you are that fire take that I gave you. If you ride, you already know. It only takes a second for things to go wrong out there. What a lot of riders don't realize is it only takes that one drink to change your entire life. Alcohol slows your reaction time, throws off your balance, and gives you a false sense of confidence. 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

0: so. What do I always say about the chat? The chat is its own show. You've got this show on the air. Actually, what I used to always say was, we always had two shows going on at once. Now we have three. The show that's on the air, the show that we're concurrently doing off of the air, which is better than the show on the air, because we're saying things and doing things off air that I want to do on the air, but if I did, they wouldn't let me stay on the air. So we have our show on the air, we have our show off the air, and then chat has their own show. So there's actually three shows going on at once. 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So back to my other point. This show, the second show, which is not on the air, and then the show over there that's part of our chat. The chat is what's going on our YouTube channel. And the big topic in the chat right now is, if you could go back to college, would you go back to college? Good one, chat. That's funny. That presupposes or presumes, chat, that any of you went to college in the first place. Come on, chat. Come on, chat. Let's be real. How many of you actually attended college? Better yet, how many of you actually attended and finished college? That's what I thought. You cannot go back to something that you never actually attended. So why are you having that conversation? I mean, it is your show. It is your chat. But stop acting. Don't be up here like, oh, I'd go back in a second. You never went in the first place. How do I know? I see your chat. That's how I know. So that's kind of funny to me. Anyway, chat, you do you. You do your show, I'll do our show. But that's their whole thing. Would you go back? Would you go back? Would you go back to college? I would say that most people would. Unless you had a bad experience in college. Like, I would go back to college. I wouldn't go back to high school. I'd go back to college. But college was a better experience. And then there's this guy at 12 Wood, 7427. Damn, Wood. Are you still around? Are you still a thing? Were you ever a thing? Just playing. Anyway, Wood. Excuse me, 12 Wood. I feel like it's been 12 years since I've seen or heard anything about you. This is probably pretty good. Let's see. IFB. It fastens bad. Bro, you obviously didn't go to college. Great grammar, bro. It fastens bad. Yeah, that's not what IFB stands for, but thanks. It fastens badly. Is that what you meant? It actually fastens fine when you fasten it. I just didn't. But good one, bro. What else do we have here? JRD 816 clone. But I disagree with you clones. I would go back to school in a heartbeat. Even live in the same filthy house again. See, that's the thing. We would have to give up our creature comforts, right? We're accustomed to a certain lifestyle. Whatever that lifestyle is right now, I'd venture a guess. Whatever your lifestyle is right now, be it, I don't know, Canon SA. That dude's got a lifestyle. He's got nice things. Whatever your lifestyle is right now, it has to be better than it was when you were in college. Now, when we were in college, we didn't know we lived in squalor. We didn't know any different. We just thought it was college. I mean, I know. I went to UC Santa Barbara, and those slumlords, those freaking slumlords, never made any improvement in any of those apartments because they didn't need to. Every single year, there was a fierce fight to get to the scummy apartments that were on the best streets. Why would you put any money into it? Why would you clean a carpet? Why would you fix anything when they knew that somebody was going to do anything they could to live there? And then again, if you don't know any different, It doesn't even seem like you're living like a scumbag or in squalor. It just seemed normal. That's why it was so funny. And I've shared this with you, but it was so funny that when I rolled Janet through Isla Vista for the first time, I couldn't have been more proud. Like, I loved Ivy. Ivy's the little college town that's adjacent to UC Santa Barbara. And you've got, I mean, the town itself is right on these bluffs. Not all of it, but there's one street. There are these two streets that are much coveted. There is Del Playa, DP for short. That's right up on the beach. Not on the beach, but on the bluffs. Where, unfortunately, kids every year fall off the cliff. That'll happen, right? Unfortunately. That's the most coveted street, Del Playa. I was there one summer on a sublet. That's the closest I ever got to it. The second best street is the street that runs parallel to it, Sabato Tarde. And where you want it, and I was there for 1 year. And you want to be on the 6500 block. Anyway, did this town, like, it's a little ghetto by the sea. But you don't know it when you live there. It wasn't until I brought Janet back years later one summer, and I was so proud. And we're driving through, and I'm like, isn't this great? Isn't this amazing? And Janet, who's so sweet, is like, oh my gosh, this is the place you've been talking about all these years? And this is somebody who never says anything bad about anybody or anything. I'm like, yes, what? She's like, it's disgusting. Oh, I'm like, oh, it's disgusting. First of all, you haven't even seen the inside of these apartments. You're just driving around through summer break. There's nobody even here. I cannot believe this is the place you've been talking about. And now the gloves are off. I'm like, oh, really? Where were you born? Oh, that's right, Long Beach. She's like, don't you say that. And now it's on. Now I'm cracking back on the LBC because she's cracking back on Isla Vista. Anyway, so it goes back to the whole point. The whole point of this story is, would you go back? This guy's like, I'd go back in a heartbeat, even in that same filthy house again. Then again, I was reminded of it because we went to Wisconsin. I've seen the kids, how they live. I saw how Jake lived in Wisconsin. I see, actually, Logan's place is nice this year, his senior year in Boulder. But yeah, pretty disgusting. But they don't know. They're happy, man. Everybody's happy. So, if you could, no way. Hey, Tommy, is chat disgusting. Generating a topic? Would we run with a topic from chat? It's actually not your topic, chat. It's kind of our big story topic. Would you leave the NFL if you had a contract to go back to college? Hell yes, you would. If that contract in the NFL was not a really good contract, an undrafted free agent contract, yes, you would.
1: Hell yeah.
0: If you're listening right now, would you leave the life you have right now to go back to college and live in some scummy apartment with four other roommates and two bathrooms and guys that don't pay the bills or do dishes? Would you do that? When we come back, Willie Fritz. Think about that. Willie Fritz joins me next. He is the head coach at Houston and a very good one. That's next. Top of the hour, James Kelly. Who, you never know what James Kelly will have, but it'll be good. All that's still ahead.
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1: Welcome back. I'm Jim Rome. Good to be with you on this Thursday. Great to have you here. Top of the hour, James Kelly will be joining us. Lots to talk about with him. But first things first, we are joined by the head football coach at Houston. He's entering his third season with the Cougars. Houston's coming off a big year, 10-3 last year, 6-3 in Big 12 play. They won the Texas Bowl. Before that, he was the head coach at Tulane for 8 years. Houston is ranked 23rd in the preseason AP poll, and they open up their season at home against Oregon State on September 5th. We are joined right now by head coach Willie Fritz. Willie, it's been a minute. Great to have you back on the show. Willie, how you doing?
2: I'm doing fantastic. Appreciate you having me on.
1: Good to have you on, Willie. Good to have you on, but you know, the last thing I want to do is start with the news of the day, but allow me to start with the news of the day, Willie, if you don't mind. Can I just get your reaction to the Louisiana judge's ruling that a number of players who are currently under contract in the NFL are free to come back to college sports if they want?
2: You know, it seems like there's some every day, and, you know, so we were just talking about it a couple minutes ago, and I've had... You know, I've been coaching a couple of years, and so I've had five or six people call me, and they're asking what I know about it, and I know absolutely nothing about it. I don't know what's going to end up happening. I don't know if the NCAA is going to fight it or not fight it. So we'll see what happens. You know, just I'm trying to wait for a resolution to all these different court cases before we proceed, because the worst thing you can do is bring somebody in, and then they change their decision afterwards. So we'll see what happens. Just like a lot of what's going on in college athletics nowadays.
1: Yeah, well, I appreciate that response. I mean, the whole thing is just so tedious, right? Like, I still love the game. I love ball. I want to talk ball. The last thing I want to do was start you off with that question, but that is the news of the day. Can I just ask you one quick follow? So, well, you're right. What is the answer? These guardrails that we keep waiting for, we're not getting them. It seems like if you don't like something, you can go find a friendly judge and get what you want. I'm not saying there's a simple solution to it, but do you have any ideas?
2: You know, I've kind of gotten out of that, you know, about a year ago when all this stuff was going on. And I just try to coach within the rules that we have right now. Hopefully the legislation that's, you know, they're going to look at, I guess, in September. There's a lot of good things on that bill, I think. You know, there's some things that I'm not quite sure about on it as well. But I think we just need to, you know, I'd love to see us have a level playing field. And, you know, I think that would be great for everybody. I think some people may not want a level playing field, but I think that would be good for college athletics in a whole.
1: Appreciate you, Willie Fritz, joining us. All right, Willie, so you took a huge step last year with a 6-win improvement, and that was Houston's first 10-win season since 2021. There's always more work to be done, but how pleased are you with where you have the program as you enter year number 3? And then secondarily, what have been the key factors in you getting this thing turned around?
2: You know, we've done a really good job recruiting. You know, we brought in some good high school kids. You know, we always talk about how we're, you know, the epicenter of football in the world, Houston, Texas. So we've gotten some really good high school kids in. And then we've done a really good job in the portal. You know, we've got to do a good job of managing our money. We're not, you know, like maybe some other programs. And, you know, that's, I think, one of the things I'm coping with right now is how much do you scrimmage? How much do you tackle? You know, we don't have the depth maybe we might have had 5-10 years ago when you've put together a real good program. So I would say we've just done a nice job with high school recruiting and portal recruiting. And you know, we feel pretty good across the board. And we've got some young kids that I think didn't play for us last year but are going to, you know, be able to play quite a bit for us this season.
1: Willie Fritz is joining us. You know, boy, there's so much turnover every single year, but the good news is you've got a top-notch dude returning a quarterback in Connor Wegman. How much of a lift did he, the Texas A&M transfer, give you offensively last year? And then what are you expecting from him and the passing attack this year?
2: Huge. You know, he did a super job not only throwing the ball. We knew he was a great passer but he ran the ball extremely well. He ran for over 700 yards. We didn't mean to run him that much early in the season, but that was how we were really having our success was, you know, playing 11 on 11 football and running with the quarterback. We feel like we're going to be better running the ball this year. We've added some.

0: You know, he's one of those guys, the more he carries the ball, the stronger he gets. Had two great seasons for us at Tulane, almost went for 3,000 yards between the two seasons. And he's really come on the last week of practices. You know, we're kind of getting in the meat of preseason camp, and he seems to be getting stronger.
1: Well, you mentioned the Big 12. I love that conference. I love that conference. A really entertaining conference and a really good conference. In fact, four Big 12 teams are ranked in the AP preseason top 25. So as you get ready to chase a conference championship this season, man, how much of a meat grinder are you expecting the Big 12 to be once again this year?
0: You know, one of the things I learned the last couple of years in the Big 12 is everybody's pretty good. You know, there's been some other conferences I've been in, and if you had a good team, you might be able to roll the ball out, you know, three, four games and still be able to come away with a W. If you don't play, you know, your A game week in, week out in the Big 12, you're going to get beat. And that's one of the things I've kept talking to our players about. We were actually 6-0 on the road last year, 7-0 when you count, you know, our bowl game against LSU. But we were 3-3 at home. And, usually it's flipped the other way most of the time. So, just very, very competitive, and you know, week in and week out, it's going to be a battle. I've got a lot of respect for the coaches and the conference. I think it's a well-coached league, and I think a lot better players than maybe some people give it credit for.
1: No question. Willie Fritz joining us. Willie, this is also an enormous Kelvin Sampson house. Like, I love the man. I appreciate the man, and I appreciate the relationship that he and I have had. We go way, way, way back. I'm kind of curious, have you gotten to know him very well since you've been there? Because you both are really busy and focused on what you're doing. And then what do you appreciate about the way he leads and he coaches and runs his program?
0: Well, we had dinner last night, I've got to know him really well, and I've always had a lot of respect for Coach Sampson. That's one of the reasons why I took this job is, you know, it's, you know, you want to go someplace where you have an opportunity to be successful. And certainly you've seen what he's done basketball-wise. And I'll tell you one of the highlights for me this last year was my wife and I sat right next to the bench in the Big 12 semifinal and championship game. And, you know, basketball, football are two totally different sports, but there's a lot of things that are similar in that regard. And I love to see the way that Coach operates, and he's got a great family atmosphere with his program, his basketball program. You know, his daughter works for him. His son is, you know, his number one assistant. And you know, I probably went to, I don't know, 10 games last year, I'm guessing. Tried to always go to the home game. So, I was actually leaving the office the Sunday before we started camp, and it was Sunday night about 9 o'clock, and I was driving out and I saw him getting into his car. And so I pulled around and we shot the bull for about 20 minutes. I knew why I was up there. I wasn't quite sure why he was up there on a Sunday night at 8:30, 9 o'clock at night. And it was the same thing that we were doing. He was talking to some kids in the, and got in the portal. Basketball rules are slightly different than football rules. But, yeah, I'm always talking to him and trying to get some good advice from him. You know, we're both two experienced coaches, and it's great to see a guy like him have success because he does everything the right way.
1: I'm saying I love so much that you have that relationship with him, that he's actually one of the reasons why you went there. And, you know, my takeaway also, you're right, he has his family involved. But isn't it great that, look, I'm going to go old head on you, but I think you can relate to this. I love that he can be so demanding and so tough at a time where sometimes if players don't like the way things are and it gets tough, they just bounce. And Kelvin's like, hey, look, this is the way it is. But at the same time, he's old school tough. But, man, he loves his guys. He cares about his guys. He would do anything for them, but he is going to push them, and it's effective, and it's not for everybody. But I just love the way that you have to adapt and change and evolve, but he's not going to compromise his principles or what he is fundamentally.
0: Exactly right. You know, we're going to coach the same way day in and day out. I've you know, last night we were talking about it. You know, I was at Coffeyville Community College as a D coordinator. I was the head coach at Blinn Junior College. I was at Central Missouri. I was at Sam Houston State. I was at Georgia Southern, Tulane, and then came over here. And Kelvin's, you know, similar path. He was talking about last night how he's at Montana Tech and he was on a stipend. He's, you know, head basketball coach there, and he

0: took some chances, and you know, it's so we've got similar backgrounds as far as, you know, we didn't start on third base and think we hit a triple. You know, it's we paid our dues, and you know, the thing that I think he does, and I try to do it on a daily basis, just be consistent. You know, our guys are gonna get the same guy every day, and you know, heck, we're both gonna love them up when they do something great, and if they do something wrong, we're also gonna tell them. You know, and sometimes I think people are a little shy doing that nowadays.
1: I agree with you, Willie. One more point. You didn't point this out, but I'm going to point this out. Not only have you been in all those places, you won at all those places. You've won everywhere you've gone. Even if you don't say Google me, I'll say it for you. Willie, great to have you on the show. Really appreciate you. Thanks for playing some ball and talking about things topically and about your program and your philosophy. Always good to see you, Willie. Thanks so much.
0: Thank you very much. Go Cougs.
1: Go Cougs. Willie Fritz joining us. It's a really good coach. Really good dude. And the places that he's been, Central Missouri, Georgia Southern, Sam Houston State, Tulane, Houston. He's won everywhere. And that wasn't a shot at Sig. I love Coach Sig. Coach Sig famously said, Google me. I've won everywhere. And he did. And he has. But so has Willie Fritz. All right, when we come back, here's hour number one.
2: Google me.
1: Just like that. Smooth and easy. James Kelly. There will be nothing smooth or easy about this. But he will be joining me at the top of the hour. That's coming up next. It's our FanDuel segment. It's going to be fun. It always is. James Kelly is coming up. We're going to talk some MMA a little bit later on. It is the beef day, too. All straight ahead.
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0: Live from Southern California, this is the Jim Rome Show on Westwood One.
1: That's true. Welcome back, or good afternoon. We move into hour number two. It's a three-hour program. My thanks to Willie Fritz, the head football coach at Houston. You got to admit, man, this show's got some serious, serious H-Town ties, doesn't it? Houston, Texans, Kelvin Sampson, Willie Fritz right there.
2: Oh, man, he's also
1: my FanDuel. And it's Thursday, and it's 1 p.m., which means it is time to bring in the big head, James Kelly. He and I have a lot of ground to cover, and all as a result of our partnership with FanDuel. Head, what's going on, James? How you doing, dude?
2: I'm doing all right. I'm a little rattled, though, so this might be like the worst segment of all time, and I know I've had quite a bit of those, but this could be off a little bit here.
1: All right, a few things. Number one, Thanks for the heads up. Because I always assume it's going to be bad when you come on, no offense. Not bad, but just awkward and weird.
2: Just
1: and
2: a little awkward.
1: It goes off the rails. But the fact that you just admitted to being rattled when you never, ever admit to being rattled. What are you rattled by, James?
2: Alvin. So he hits me up pre-show. Nothing unusual there. Yeah. And he's like, hey, dude, I won't be in for your segment and running the board. And I'm like, all right, cool. Olenek will be. That's fine. He could do it. We could do it. And he goes, no. Olenek's out, and I'm like, well, who's in? And he says, Richard Fry. And I'm like, the guy's name's Dick Fry? And we love great names in the jungle, but I don't think we've ever had a name like Dick Fry.
1: Hey, Rich, welcome to the program, pal. Welcome to the party, pal. Way to go. Couldn't you have just lied?
2: Dude, it threw off my entire
1: preparation.
2: Couldn't
1: you just say Brent Jones?
2: The entire
1: it's Brent
2: time.
1: Jones. Like, Alvin, you knew what he would do with that, right? That's on you, Alvin.
2: Hey, Rich Fry, try Squire. There it is. There we go. Every time we talk about Rich Fry.
1: Hey, Head. Rich Fry is not a bleeping jukebox. All right?
2: Well, I know. His parents named him Dick Fry. I'm like, that guy's got to have the greatest
1: bro,
2: parents
1: he's right
2: ever,
1: here. You're talking about him like he's not here. And why are you doing this, all right? Like, we need this. If Alvy's not here and Olenek's not here, this is not an easy job to fill. So as you're sitting there comfortably in that little barn that you broadcast from in another state, can you maybe not crack on the guys that we need to keep this thing going?
2: Dude, I want to promote this guy. Sorry, Chuck, I love you, but I'd hire him as your EP. Me and Dick Fry, I mean, that's the greatest thing ever. That's like Richard Lovelady type stuff.
1: You're right, James. This segment does suck. And it is off the rails
2: already. It's Alvin's fault. I'm like, no way.
1: No,
2: you're not going to say
1: not.
2: That to
1: it's
2: me,
1: it's your fault. Yeah. It's your fault.
2: It's my fault? Head. It's a Rich Fry. He didn't even say Rich. He's like, Rich Fry.
1: Yeah, I'm just glad your name's not Richard.
2: Dick Fry.
1: Head.
2: Great names in the jungle.
1: I'm just glad your name's not Rich. Head.
2: Yeah. I totally wanted to make a run at the Nuggets today, too, and right away, but I'm like, I'm totally thrown off now. Because the Nuggets front office,
1: what do you say you get your ass back on path? Yeah. What do you say? I think you can do both those things. You've had your fun. You made your joke. It was not amusing at all. You can still take your run at the Nuggets. You can still give us your picks. You can still do. Are you done with that? Are you good?
2: Yeah, I'm done with that. Richard Fry, good job, dude. Good job, Dick Fry. Nuggets. Worst front office in basketball. What the hell are they doing? They have a generational talent. They just traded Peyton Watson. They'll never spend money. They have more money than anybody else. They signed bad contracts to Christian Brown and trade for Cam Johnson with first-round picks from Michael Porter Jr. And because they do it, second apron crap, they trade Peyton Watson, the one freaking guy they needed to play around Nikola Jokic, the generational talent, the best player.
1: But you're missing the whole point here. The good news is they traded the one guy they needed to play along Jokic, so that means Jokic will be pissed and want out. So what's your problem?
2: And I never wanted that to happen. I never, ever wanted that
1: why?
2: To happen. He's like our John
1: Elway. Jokic is growing trees, man. They're easy to find. They'll find another one. There's nothing unusual about him.
2: At least the Lakers got money for him, don't they? I think, maybe, something like that.
1: Wait, who knows, right?
2: Yeah.
1: Hey, you could always move to another state with a team that you like better.
2: I might have to do that. I'm pissed. What a terrible, terrible decision, as always.
1: Second apron, yo.
2: Yeah. Bad money. Christian Brown. His name's Braun, but Brown,
1: All right, so far we still have not picked anything at all. We've had one really bad take about Rich Fry.
2: Richard Fry.
1: A reasonable take about the Nuggets, but I wasn't even going to bring it up. Okay. FanDuel, bro. Do you have any information that can make any of us any money?
3: Dude.
1: That's why you're here. I try
3: this
1: to give you a little bit of leeway, and you do have some runway, but can we talk? Can we make some money?
2: I got plenty of gambling. We can get after this thing right now. FanDuel, right now. It is the last hit before we start the college football season, so guess what that means. National championship picks, and here we go. The Ohio State is a favorite. Notre Dame is a second choice. Everyone loves Marcus Freeman's team, a talented and pissed off group. But, Jim, I'm going with somebody you love. The third choice here,
1: Oregon.
2: I'm going to take Oregon.
1: I knew it.
2: Yes.
1: I knew it.
2: Sir.
1: Let's do it. Come on, Oregon.
2: Oregon.
1: Let's do it, man. It's got to happen this year.
2: 1 year ago, we both kept saying they were built to win it in 2026. That is now. But then last season, they started winning. They started hot. They started getting hot. 2025, they looked like a title part. And then Cignetti and his team embarrassed them. 34-point national DePansing. Not good. Dante Moore looked horrible. It was bad. But guess what? He said, bleep the Jets. I'm going back to Oregon. He and his weapons, he has weapons for days on the outside. They're older, including the return of Evan Stewart. He has two stud sophomore running backs on defense. No one loves fat men more than me with Wiggle. Amari Washington is coming back. He also has Mateo Uwaiagulule, or I call him DJ's brother. Yeah,
1: I'm not even going to give you a hard time about that because I have a lot of problems with that name, too. I'm going to let
2: Big
1: that slide.
2: Big Dave's other son.
1: DJ's
2: let's put
1: bro.
2: It that way. Mount Saint. Yeah, there we go. And he's on one edge. The other edge, Tatum
1: Ungagale.
2: Yeah.
1: A little better than you. Still not good enough, but a little better than you.
2: Dude, animal. Both best D-line in America. They should dominate at the point of attack. Also, Brandon Finney Jr., best cover corner in the conference. And then Coy Pertich. He rode his boat out of Minnesota to Eugene. He should be able to fill the shoes of Dillett Thienemann, who's a stud in the Chicago Bears right now, but he is a great football player. But the most important thing, Jim, this team is unified, especially Dante's offense has bonded at over the greatest thing of all time, flatulence, blowing ass, in-game, all the kind of stuff that we absolutely love. Dick Fry, play it for me, baby.
4: Sometimes Dante farts in the huddle, and we have like a little competition of who could fart in the huddle. But I would say, really everybody, but mostly Tay because he farts a lot.
5: How did this farting in the huddle tradition start?
6: Oh my gosh! Who said that, JJ? I knew
2: this is a close group. Yeah.
6: How too much stuff is getting leaked out.
2: It's getting leaked out, all right, Dante.
1: Go ahead,
6: you
1: got
6: to find ways to connect with your team.
1: The group that farts together as it stays together.
2: Nothing
1: you know what the theme of that is?
5: Right.
1: James, it's not like I didn't think of you when I saw that.
2: I know. Not only my favorite for 2026, but my favorite of all time. That is absolutely the greatest team of all time. Go Oregon Ducks. We fart together. We win together. Let's do this thing, man.
1: By the way, you laid that all out, and I knew that none of anything you had to say meant anything at all, but you were leading up to that. But what you didn't give us was the number. What's our number? What are we getting paid on that?
2: The number is fantastic. It's plus 750 to get paid for the Oregon Ducks right now. To get that number.
1: How do you leave that out, plus 750? Let's
2: it's
1: go.
2: Good money, right?
1: Okay,
2: yeah, let's
1: I like
2: do
1: it.
2: That.
1: I like that
2: Oregon.
1: Value. I like that value. Yeah, but you're right. Notre Dame is a pissed off team, though.
2: Oh, Ohio State's absolutely
1: loaded.
2: Talented.
1: Notre Dame's got such a chip on their shoulder. But
2: dude, like
1: Oregon, how long are we going to wait on this, Oregon? Let's go. Let's do it.
2: No, it's landing season, I feel like that. Indiana's good, too. I mean, they're great, too.
1: Indiana's good. All right, so what else we got? I like that. Good start, except for the end of that, but good start. What else?
2: Okay. Heisman Trophy.
1: Yes.
2: Yes. So, after all, there's no way in hell I'm not taking Dante Moore. He's got the Shanahan level of love after that last take. He is my guy. He is a fourth choice to win it. He's going to have a big season. He's got a lot to prove, and he's obviously the other reason that I love. But anyways, right here, I was a little surprised when I saw CJ Carr from Notre Dame. He's the favorite here for FanDuel, followed by Arch Manning, which I'm not doing that again. It feels like Groundhog Day with Arch. Like all these guys, like draft guru guy, one person says it, and they all keep coming around. Watch Ohio State wipe them early again. We have the same Arch problem
1: there. Can you imagine? If that happens again.
2: It
1: could.
2: Deep down, it wouldn't surprise me either.
1: Yeah, no, Patricia not at all. Not at all. They're loaded.
2: Yeah.
1: They're loaded.
2: Yeah.
1: But I would be surprised if we did not see a dramatic improvement from Arch. Arch is going to be better. Arch should absolutely be better. He will. Yeah. He will.
2: And he's got talent. He's got talent for days. Top five talent in the country.
1: Are you buying Joey and Sand?
2: I am. I think he's fantastic, too. I just think Jeremiah Smith might take some of that love off of him a little bit. So I'm going to hit somebody else a little bit further down the list. A guy I absolutely loved at TCU, Josh Hoover.
1: Yep.
2: Back-to-back Heisman winning trophy winners at the university, or Indiana University in Bloomington. That is absolutely insane if you would have said that 2 or 3 years ago. But this kid is a football player. He's a thrower. He's a slinger. Yes, turnovers for days, 42 turnovers and 31 starts. The most productive returning FBS starting quarterback. Sig's
1: addressed that. Yes, he did turn it over there quite a bit, but he's not. We're not going to ask him to do that here that he did there, and he's not turning the ball over.
2: Dude, and I believe him. Look what he did with Fernando Mendoza. Mendoza didn't have the slinger mentality that Josh has, but he did fine-tune him, and if he does the same thing with Josh, he threw 71 touchdowns at TCU. He is a starter for days. This guy is good. He's a really good football player. He's got an All-American left tackle. He's got Nick Marsh, who transferred from the portal in, and he's also got Charlie Becker.
1: So are you going to hit both? Are you going to hit him and Dante Moore?
2: Absolutely. Okay. I'm going plus 1,600 for Josh, and then I'm going to go plus 1,200 for Dante the Ripper.
1: You're just throwing the dough around. Hey, what sidebar? I looked at my bets on Kyler Murray. Since they started taking my bets again, I may not host this show if he wins the MVP. I might be good. I might be good because they're taking my money. Like, I'm like, damn, I had no idea I had that much exposure because I got so caught up when they first got him and then they started taking my money again. I'm like, wow, maybe I should stop. I think I'm good. Why are you frozen?
2: All your future bits are just Kyler Murray. Yeah,
1: you froze up for a minute.
2: Yeah, right here.
1: Hey bro, what? Okay. By the way, Parents' Day is coming up. The hell is going on with your dude, Dion?
2: Dude, how about that stuff? Dodge and people might give him papers and stuff? Did you see that?
1: Yes. Yes, I saw that.
2: Great job. Yeah, great job.
1: No, there's a sheriff's deputy coming to a open practice that's actually closed, and he's trying to serve him with a subpoena. Tell him I'm not here.
2: Yeah.
1: I'm not here.
2: Yeah. I'm hiding.
1: Oh, you're not in practice. You're the head coach. Well, what do you mean you're not
2: here? There's Shiloh over there. Yeah. Not good up in Boulder at all. But I do have a Big 12 pick for you in that conference.
1: I'll take it. We just had Willie Fritz on. Let's talk. You know me. I'm all about Big 12. Let's do it.
2: Willie. Plus 1,600 fourth choice for Willie's team. Willie always wins.
1: Always.
2: Wherever he goes. And Texas Tech is a plus 100. Dude, the freaking quarterback situation there is going to be a little bit more of a headache than everybody thinks they do. Absolutely, they have talent all over. But Willie Fritz, plus 1,600 and a fourth choice with Wigman coming back, quarterback who's got pro potential. Dude, I'm taking that absolutely all day long. Plus 1,600 right there.
1: I love it. All right, and the Jungle Karma.
2: And the Jungle Karma. I also got an MLB future because we did not get to that after the trade deadline. I was waiting for that. And this is one I absolutely love as well. Eighth choice. I'm going Philly, plus 2,000. My favorite player out there. I'm going to mess his name up, but I absolutely love him. Luis Arraez, they traded for contact hitter in the middle of that lineup with big swingers.
1: Dude, how do you explain a guy that is like, hey, has he ever swung and missed ever?
2: Dude.
1: Ever? But how do you explain that guy being like on five teams in 5 years when I don't think he's ever swung and missed at a pitch?
2: And barely getting contracts because everybody hates him. I'm like, oh my gosh. To put that in the Phillies lineup with all those guys who absolutely, strike out or home run, and they need a contact guy bad, I'm like, I absolutely love it. But every year,
1: people don't like slappies, man.
2: And I hate it. I love outliers in baseball, and that's one of the guys, and I absolutely love that guy. But the important thing with him in the lineup, it's going to be fantastic. They won six in a row. That doesn't matter right now. But they have high-end pitching because when it comes postseason time, Dodger time, Christopher Sanchez, Zach Wheeler, Lizardo, and they got a couple guys in the bullpen that can get it done because you can shorten the bullpen. Plus 2008's choice. I'm like, dude,
1: are you sleeping on that great Dodger bullpen? It's so reliable. How about this dude? How about that gas can wielding, cockfighting Edwin Diaz?
2: Dude.
1: With the upper body injury that was diagnosed as an inflamed neck. When you have a hyperextended neck, man, stop fighting roosters.
2: That's not a good situation. It's about Mark Walter type situation for a back end bullpen. Not good at all. Yeah.
1: Not good at all. Speaking of Mark Walter, how's business?
2: It's going all right. It's slow right now because of the weather, but everything's turning all right, dude. That car wash is on point right now.
1: Car wash is on point. Is that dog wash on point?
2: That dog wash is on point, but man, dude, Surfin says we wash some cars. It's the best we've ever had. The product is.
1: We're washing cars, yo. We're washing cars, yo.
2: Yeah.
1: That's good because Lokes is going to get a new car because he needs a car. I'm going to send him over there.
2: Send him down here. Come on down, buddy.
1: Dude, how's the fabrication business? Is that on point?
2: It's all right. Yeah, it's all right. It's not bad. I got an order. I got a couple of orders here, so we got a couple months worth of work. So that's all right.
1: How's the slaughterhouse?
2: Slaughterhouse? I don't know about that one right now. They're all slaughtered. We got our meat, so maybe we need to get some more.
1: Man, dude, you are the ultimate entrepreneur. Is there anything else, Head?
2: If you want some baseball tonight, let's go, you know, under Angels or Angels Astros tonight. Grayson Rodriguez is pitching. He's struggled. He's been really bad, but I'm thinking I'm going to go, actually, what did I say, over, under? I said, under 8.5 runs.
1: Under.
2: Yeah.
1: Under 8.5 runs?
2: That's what I want. Yep.
1: All right, James
2: Absolutely.
1: Kelly. I think you have done enough damage, Head. I would love to say that was fun, but it wasn't.
2: Dude, Dick Fry, you're a
1: stop,
2: legend, my man.
1: Stop,
2: thank
1: stop,
2: you.
1: Stop, yeah. stop, stop. All hey. Right, now you're done. Now you're done.
2: Hit me with
1: now
2: some
1: you're
2: Squire.
1: Done.
2: I'm
1: now
2: out.
1: You're done.
2: Yeah, I'm
1: Hit
2: out.
1: Hit me with some Squire. You heard what he just did? Do it again. Don't do it again. Anyway, he threw you a bone. James Kelly, if you need him, and we really do not. I love the Head. Good job, James. Thank you very much. Normally, when something like that goes awry, I hate to use big words like that for you, James. Normally, when something like that goes awry, and I go to the break, and I'm just shaking my damn head like, this guy, immediately I get a text. Man, that was fun for you, James. For you, that was fun. Do I look like I'm having fun, James? That actually spurs a memory. We were out once the week of Super Bowl, and I bring up my guy Richard Mackowitz, because Richard Mackowitz was the Navy SEAL that I used to hang out with, and we would train, and he would teach me some MMA, and he was just a good guy to hang out with. And I bring him up because I was watching TV the other night, and his TV show came on, Future Weapons. And Mack got that TV show after hanging out with us on the road, and he just like observed me and watched me, and then always had like a lot of ambition and got his own TV show. And the next thing you know, Mack and I are like on the road, and like some of the people come up to me like, yo, Vance Mack, what's up? And then others would blow right by me like, hey, Mack, what's going on? So Janet comes out of the bathroom and she's like, what are you watching? I'm like, a really good show. She's like, what? I'm like, look. She's like, is that Mack? I'm like, that is. So the show, I looked at it. It was from 2008. Mack passed away, sadly. But it was from 2008. And the reason I bring this up is when I said James Kelly, he'll text me after a segment like that. That was fun. I'm like, do I look like I'm having fun? We had an issue once on the road. And we were in a bar. And this dude was a little bit of this. And Mack looks at him and goes, hey, sir, you having a good time? He's like, yeah, I am. And the guy goes, are you? And Mack goes, actually, I'm not. No, I'm not. And that was the end of that. And then that guy left. But anyway, I always think of that. Whenever I think about, are you having a good time? Yeah, I'm having a great time. Are you? No. Richard Mackowitz had a way about him. Like, if Mack was not having a good time, then nobody was having a good time. But that's all he had to say. I'm not having a good time. But it was good to see Mack on TV. That was pretty wild. Future Weapons. All right. Anyway, I don't want to say I digress. I just kind of go over there. But see, that's what happens when James Kelly comes on. He gets me totally out of where I want to be and what I want to do. Coming up. Okay. Start dialing with your beefs. I got a beef. James Kelly. There's your start. There's a beef. James Kelly is my beef. What is your beef? 1-800-636-8686. Because the show is moving quickly. 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

0: Once again, you want to get up in here with your beef, start calling 1-800-636-8686. I've got this segment, then I've got an interview, and then the beefs at the top of the hour. So you want to hit me up right now, or if you want to write your beefs, go ahead and do that. All right, so new topic. When Oklahoma State fired Mike Gundy last September, my immediate reaction was, this dude is going to be very, very hard to replace. Granted, it did seem like his time in Stillwater would run its course. I'm not saying that that's not the case. And I did understand why OK State had to do what they had to do, even if I never expected it to end the way it did or that guy to go out the way that guy went out. However, no matter how his legendary run ended there, Gundy was never going to be an easy guy to replace. It's just not an easy job, for one. And Gundy almost made it look easy for a long, long time. 18 straight winning seasons for Oklahoma State is no joke. And again, a very, very tough act to follow personally. He was a large presence. We know all these things, right? However, all that said, I am intrigued by their choice of former North Texas coach Eric Morris. Now, he might not be a jungle legend on the level of Mike Gundy, but Morris has come in the jungle. He's done well when he's come in the jungle, and he is one of the up-and-coming coaching names that I have been watching closely. He's well thought of, very well thought of. So when they hired him, I did take notice, obviously, and we had him on. And after hearing what he said to the media this week, I'm now more intrigued than ever before. I was already pretty optimistic about him taking over that team, and now all of a sudden it looks like he might be the right heir to the Gundy throne, which is the podium. Because, and again, super tough act to follow at the podium, but check out the story that Eric Morris just casually dropped on the world this week.
1: Brain's going constantly, and so it's something I don't sleep very well. I've had a couple armadillo problems tearing up my lawn, and so finally a couple days ago I just popped up at 2:30 because I couldn't sleep and thinking about something. I thought it was a great opportunity to go outside, and luckily I found him. This is my first experience with an armadillo, and he was crushing my yard, my flower beds, my digging everything up, and but I got him about 2:30. Had to send a text message to my neighbors. I apologize for the gunshot. I am in the country, so it wasn't legal. But I did get rid of him just because I don't sleep right now. You know, I think just naturally that clock's going off in your mind. Continues to race on the things we're doing good right now and what we need to continue to build on.
0: All right, so a few thoughts on that. In case you didn't understand what he was saying, there was an armadillo that he's been dealing with that's been eating all his stuff in his yard, and he finally got up in the middle of the night, and he just blasted him. But a few thoughts on this. Number one, I love the way he's telling the story. He's like, you know, I've never really had any kind of experience with armadillos. And you can see all the media surrounding him, like, nodding their heads, like, yeah, we know. He didn't know, but we know. Anyway, he's like a lot of us. He doesn't sleep well. His mind is racing. And he's just thinking and thinking, and then he hears something. Like, I think that thing's out there. So the armadillo's digging up his yard. So naturally, he did the logical thing. He goes out in the middle of the night with a shotgun, and he pumps the dilla full of lead. Now, I'm not even sure that I would even be able to identify the dilla if I ever saw one. I barely even know what an armadillo is. I can't really relate to having one on my property, crushing the yard and the flower beds, digging everything up. Now, I can relate to having critters keeping you up at night, because right now, Janet and I, as I mentioned, we kind of moved out to the country a little bit, and we've been dealing with these howling coyotes. And man, they make this sound when they found their kill, or they've had their kill, or they're in the process of having their kill. And I just never heard a sound like that before. And it's going on and on and on and on. It just never occurred to me to grab my shotgun and go hunting those yotes at 2:30 in the morning. Maybe I should have. I mean, is that an option? Or is that just an Oklahoma thing where if you can't sleep, you can, and you have an animal intruder making too much noise, you can reach for your 12 gauge? I mean, can you do that? You know, one thing I would say, like, we actually have a similar problem in Wisconsin. Not with armadillos, but with deer. And the deer are coming on our property, and they are eating our flowers. And we've done, look, we've taken a lot less violent measures to try to prevent this. Like, we put up these little screens around the trees. We just do things that you're allowed to do. Well, you're allowed to do this, I guess, in Oklahoma. But anyway, I don't have a shotgun. And I would not blast any of the deer, but they are eating my stuff. And it is getting pretty aggravating because I got to keep replanting. I keep paying for it, and they keep eating it. So Jano, it doesn't have a problem with it. Or didn't have a problem with it. In fact, she was contributing to the problem. Because once they're done eating their snack, which is a tree that I paid for, Jano's out there lobbing berries, lobbing bread. Jano, no offense, sweetheart, if she could cook, she would for them. Like, I can't get the deer off my property. They're smart. They know. They know that that woman from California is going to feed us. So not only are they eating up all my flower beds, all my trees that we plant, but Jano's out there, like she's going to the market, not with me in mind or the boys, but the deer. Oh, I think that deer would like that strawberry and those blueberries. Well, not blueberries. Now the blueberries kill people. She won't be feeding them that. Anyway, I got to give Eric Morris this much. He's got some huge shoes to fill at that podium, but that's a great start. That armadillo story is a hell of a start. Great effort. Great effort. Now, my guy, you got a long way to go if you're going to run down this guy, because this guy was the GOAT. This guy had the most famous rant. And rather than just play the rant, what I want to do right now is what we've been doing lately, matching video with the rant. We've had this audio years and years and years and years, but since we are a video simulcast right now, what do you say we match the video with the famous Gundy, I'm a man, I'm 40 rant? Roll it.
2: If your child goes down the street and somebody makes fun of him because he dropped a pass in a pickup game or says he's fat and he comes home crying to his mom, you'd understand. But you haven't had that. But someday you will. And when your child comes home, you'll understand. If you want to go after an athlete, one of my athletes, you go after one that doesn't do the right things. You don't downgrade him because he does everything right and may not play as well on Saturday. And you let us make that decision. That's why I don't read the newspaper. Because it's garbage. And the editor that let it come out is garbage. Attacking an amateur athlete for doing everything right. And then you want to write articles about guys that don't do things right and downgrade them, the ones that do make plays. Are you kidding me? Where are we at in society today? Come after me. I'm a man. I'm 40. I'm not a kid. Write something about me or our coaches.
0: I'll say something about you, legend, goat.
2: Come after me.
0: How great is that?
2: I'm a man. I'm 40.
0: Man, I miss you already, legend. That video is incredible. Incredible. So I'm still hoping you saw that on the stream. If not, you got the audio. Still incredible. But to see the video, if you haven't seen it in a minute, absolutely amazing. All right, when we come back. But Eric Morris, more than holding his own this week. I like it. Anthony Wint, MMA heavyweight fighter, former NFL linebacker, joins us when we come back. Top of the hour, the Beef segment. Stay tuned.
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4: The NFC is loaded with questions. Can anyone beat the Rams super team? Will Caleb Williams live up to the hype? Are the Seahawks ready to repeat? We're less than 3 weeks away from the regular season. Buckle up. 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
1: 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The jungle has been here since the very beginning, and you better believe we are still bringing it every weekday at 1 o'clock right here on Sports Radio The Ticket.

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1: That's true, but don't sell me short now. Jim Rome of Westwood One. Also, SiriusXM. Also, we have our YouTube channel. Also, we have our TV channel that has eight other platforms. Just find a way to watch or listen to the program. We are joined right now by an MMA heavyweight fighter. He's got a pro record of 7-0, five knockouts. Earned a UFC contract with an August 11th win on the Dana White's Contender Series. He's going to make his UFC debut against Terrence Chapman Saturday at UFC Fight Night in Sacramento. Also, on top of all of that, a former NFL linebacker. He spent the 2018 season with the Jets. We are joined right now by Anthony Wint. Anthony, good to have you on the show, dude. How you living?
2: I'm good, man. Jim, you spoiled me with that intro music, man. You're bringing back to my college days. I'm good.
1: Good,
2: I'm pumped,
1: dude.
2: Up now.
1: Good.
2: I'm
1: I like that,
2: up.
1: Man. Good to see you. Tell me about your college days. All right. So, hey, how about this? One of the things I love about combat sports is the fighters have so many different backgrounds and you never know where you're going to find them. Then you have your background, your college days at FIU. You played college ball there. You signed with the Jets as a free agent. You had a moment or two in the CFL. Dude, how did you find your way to combat sports?
2: Well, I can make a long story short. Obviously, I started 4 years for FIU. I ended up playing for the Jets. But before that, I was in high school dominating guys in wrestling. So I was a four-year starter in wrestling. I took third my junior year, took second my senior year. And I honestly love wrestling a lot more than I love football. Football just gets the bills paid. I found my way to MMA. Kid you not, I signed to a management company for football in first-round management ran by Mal Kikawa. After my NFL career was over with. I signed to the CFL. CFL season failed through. And then Malcolm comes up to me and said, hey, you'd be a world champion. I didn't believe him. We ended up parting ways. But he got me into a gym, and the rest is history. Now I'm at Kill Cliff, and we're killing it.
1: All right, and it's a really good gym, and it's a really good place to train. So back to your point about wrestling, you were a really good wrestler. I shouldn't have made that point. Not only did you wrestle in high school, but at a really, really high level. So once you make this transition into MMA, do you have a good base because you can wrestle? Or once you get into this life, you're like, damn, man, this is a totally different sport altogether. I'm starting from scratch. What's it been like?
2: I don't like to give too much away, man. We've been knocking people out, so I want to keep doing that, but my first time in an MMA gym, I went to MMA Masters, which is an amazing gym. But they just didn't have guys who could hang with me when it comes to grappling. Obviously, my jiu-jitsu was not good. It's still developing now, but I'm so strong, and I know what I'm doing in the wrestling department that I saw that I could make leaps and bounds more progress than any other person could. Not to mention I cross-trained when I was in the NFL, so my hands were not as bad as most guys coming in.
1: All right, so Ray, I mean, everything's in front of you, dude. Everything's in front of you. You're just getting started. But let me just ask you this. Like, where you are right now in your athletic life, what do you take greater pride in? What's a greater accomplishment, getting to the NFL or getting to the UFC?
2: I want to say getting to the UFC just because of the road that it took. MMA is such a new sport in the sense of that you're not getting taken care of like you're getting taken care of in the NFL. I did play football since I was a little boy, and I can't accredit my attributes to either one of those. I think God gave me the ability to do both of them. And I think being an MMA fighter, being in the UFC is bigger because it's not what we're going to stop at. I'm here now. Obviously, I got a 4, maybe 5 fight contract. I didn't even look at it. But our goal is to be Terrence Chapman and then work our way up the ranks to be a UFC champion. One of the problems I had when I first got into football is I just wanted to be in the NFL. I just wanted to be on the NFL roster, and that's all I was able to ever be. But now that I'm in the UFC, I'm not starstruck. The moment's not too big for me because I saw myself here. I knew that I could do this. Now I got to go out here and dominate Saturday and keep chipping away.
1: Anthony Wynn joining us. Dude, how different is it? Like the NFL and football, the ultimate team sport. Now, because you wrestled, you had a taste. But now all of a sudden, man, it's just like in football, you want to beat and dominate the man in front of you. But this is different, man. Like you don't want to win that play. The guy in front of you is trying to hurt you. And it's really, really violent. Like how different is the mentality between that team sport and this individual sport and the violence level?
2: I mean, obviously, the given is that one's a team sport and one's an individual sport. You got 11 people, 22 people on one side, where there's so many variables where it's not always your fault. But when I step into that, I

0: if I let them happen, what would it mean? Because I knew they were going to happen.
1: I mean, you'd have to be a psychopath to step in that cage, if you ask me. I think y'all are, and I mean that as a compliment. Different breed, man, different breed. It's a quick turnaround. Now, I want to show you your last fight. You earned a UFC contract 9 days ago, dude. 9 days ago with that dominant win over Matthew Adams on Dana White's Contender Series. I want you to watch this, if you could, and explain it, because we have a radio audience that isn't seeing it. Take me through the end of this fight. What were you looking to do, and what happened here?
0: I mean, if I wish we had the audio, because right before this moment, me and Robbie Lawler talked about it. We knew that he was a wrestler. He would want to wrestle me. Robbie says, shuck him off, but he grabs a underhook. He tries to trip me. I overwhelm him, and then I'm just punching him in the face until he wants to stop. And to be honest with you, the psychopath comes out because I did want to finish him there. I wanted to finish him on his feet, flat on his face, making him fall and not get him on the ground, but I'll take a 34-second knockout any day.
1: It was a 34-second knockout. So what was your message to Dana White after you won that fight the way you did?
0: I wouldn't even call it a message. I would call it a demand. I was not going home. My flight was at 12 o'clock the next day. I wasn't planning on getting on it. And it was either he got me on the Philadelphia card or what we're sitting at right now, he gets me to Sacramento. I don't think it's a big catch. At the end of the day, MMA is a sport, but it's also a business. You do what you're supposed to do, and I've been saying it all week. It's just like me working at a car dealership. If I sell 100 cars a month, I can come into work anytime I want because I'm the head honcho. I think Dana privilege is earned by going out and doing what you're supposed to do, and we plan on repeating the same thing on Saturday so we can call our shot again.
1: You called it, dude. You're right. If you do move 100 cars a month, you can do whatever the hell you want. You're the alpha. That's the way the world works, man. That's business. And especially this business where it's an entertainment business and a business of sport. Hey, quick turnaround. So maybe it was only 34 seconds. Like, what if Dan had said to you, all right, I got to fight for you. I need you to fight in 2 days. Would you have fought in 2 days?
0: I keep saying it, man. I don't cut no weight. I don't waste no time. We don't take no damage that we don't need to take. So as long as we don't take no damage, I talk it over with my coaches. And obviously, there's some matchups that are harder than others. But like I say, there's a game plan for anybody. Alabama can play App State, and App State has a chance to beat them if they come out there and do what they're supposed to do, man. So I like myself against anybody. Obviously, the odds are against me against some dudes, but I don't go with odds, man. I serve a good God who is always on my side when I'm walking with him.
1: So, Anthony, when you talk about you don't cut weight, are you about that lifestyle? Are you walking around pretty much what you are? And are you committed to that Spartan lifestyle so you don't have to do the weight cut?
0: I walk around at 235. Most people would tell me, hey, you should go 205. But my teammate, Impa Kasane, he says all the time, man, if someone goes to a bar and slaps my mother, I'm not going to take his weight. We're going to be fighting right then and there. And I think the same thing goes for combat sports. Eventually, God willing, if we do what we're supposed to do in the heavyweight division, I'm not calling myself, but anybody who wants to fight, we can fight. Not in ill will, but that's just the nature of being a gladiator. You go up, you suit up, and you don't care who's in front of you.
1: Bro, we're learning more and more about you, and we're going to find out even more in Sacramento. Do you fight as well as you speak? Is your fight game as good as your rap game?
0: That's one thing I got to attest to, being in the NFL. We are media trained. I'm trained to know what to say and how to say it. At the end of the day, I think...
1: Bro, world, excuse me. I hate to interrupt you. I've interviewed NFL guys for 30 years, man. I've interviewed NFL guys longer than you've been alive. They generally don't say, if I'm in a bar and you slap my mother, I don't check your weight. That was great.
0: I appreciate it. But it's the truth. It's the truth. I'm not inherently a violent guy. I honestly do not like to fight.
1: Really? You got a sword in your hand, man?
0: I do. It's a dagger, if we're being technical, but I do have a sword as well.
1: I stand corrected, man. I stand corrected. It's on your sweat. It's on your hoodie, too, right? That's all by design, man.
0: Harmless plug. This is the Warriors Way wardrobe. And hopefully we get some stuff coming out after the fight. So if you guys want to follow me on social media, but I'm not innately a violent guy. I'm the type of guy where you got to push me so far until I attack, but I've been called to be in MMA and I'm capable of doing it. I think fighting is stupid. I don't want to lose my brain cells. I probably got enough CTE from football, but if God's called me to be in the spot, I'm going to go there and dominate. And God's called me to be in the UFC. And why would I do anything but want to be the UFC champion?
1: Okay, so I was going to say, you want to focus on what's in front of you. Is that the big plan, though? You have Saturday. That's the next step. I know you are where your feet are or where your dagger is, but is that the ultimate goal, to be a UFC champion?
0: The ultimate goal is to be the best person I can be every single day. If I can do that, I can be a UFC champion. I got to take care of Terrence. We got to recover the right way. We got to study the right way. We got to train the right way. And then when the next matchup comes, we're going to take care of that guy well, God willing. And then

0: Once we get to the top, whoever's up there, they're going to have to see me. I'm going to have to see them. And I say it all the time. When I get in the cage with somebody else, you're going to have to kill me. I'm going to have to kill you. Those are our only two options.
1: Bro, it is so good to meet you, man. I hope things, nothing against Terrence, who I've never met. I hope things go well for you on Saturday night, man, so we can have this conversation again soon. Good luck, dude. Good luck,
0: you,
1: man.
0: Continue to stay sharp.
1: Got to. Anthony, great to have you, dude. Really well done. An amazing jungle appearance. An amazing jungle debut. Anthony went. Again, he's undefeated, and he's ending people quickly. Like, his last three fights have lasted, like, a combined 101 seconds. Played his college football at FIU. Was an elite wrestler in high school. Was with the Jets for a minute, was with the CFL for a minute, but COVID got in the way, and then started training MMA. My man, Anthony Wint. All right, when we come back, the beef segment. I've got no beef with that at all, other than it ended. Your beefs are next.
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1: 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Shout out to Taco Bell and anybody who's going to call the program today. Guests as well, all courtesy of the Taco Bell hotline. Johnny, ball game here, and what do we got? We got a Thursday night football, got a few things. Tomorrow night, a big sports weekend in the Valley, and I'm happy to have right by my side my longtime partner, Michael Forrest Prater. Here we go, Prater. Let's kick some ass for 3 hours.
2: You know, we always talk about the September 5th date, the September 12th date. We always forget about our 6th anniversary, somewhere right around there, I think, about September 8th. So it's been 6 years we've been hanging out together. So looking forward to another anniversary with you. And by the way, it's always a big weekend of sports here in the Treasure Valley. This weekend is going to be special, unique, and different. Let's talk about it. Not only today, we'll talk about it tomorrow as well.
1: Yeah, Prater, that's okay. Would you guys say, listeners, can I call Prater my longtime partner? Does it feel like we've been together a long time, Greg Frank across the glass? I mean, almost
3: six. You guys are so cute.
1: 6 full years? That's a long-ass time in radio. And Prater, the previous guy, was 20. So, I mean,
2: He doesn't count.
1: Yeah, he does. And six for me, like, I don't know. I feel like it's long-term.
2: 6 years is a long relationship for me, ballgame.
1: Me too, man.
2: And for you too, so that's good.
1: Me too,
2: so
1: brother.
2: So that's good. Anytime you and I can get to 6 years in a relationship, I don't care what the deal is, that's pretty darn good. So, I think it's really, really cool. And getting fired up for another football season at 3:15. We're going to talk about National Radio Day, make some fun of that. That's going to be pretty cool. But I love our show today, guys. I love our show.
1: 16 days until Autzen Stadium, Eugene, Oregon, and whatever it's going to be. I mean, is Boise State going to hang around a while? They were winning at Notre Dame, I think, at the end of the first quarter. Correct me if I'm wrong. 7-6, something like that. Like, what will it be like week one in Autzen, or will it be a bloodbath? The last time a G6 opponent went to Autzen, it was James Madison. And James Madison, bless their little heart, they just couldn't run with Oregon. And, you know, I don't know how good that James Madison team was in relation to this Boise State team. And that was at the end of the year, not the beginning. So there might be some jitters there. But 16 days. You know, we're coming up on this thing, Prater.
2: Yeah, it's going fast. Are you going to mention that? You should mention that countdown every single day from here on out.
1: I probably will from here on out.
2: Yeah, you've been doing it for a while.
1: Kind of pot committed, huh?
2: Yeah, it's like a week you've been doing it. Keep it going. Those numbers keep getting smaller, and it's getting crazier, and you can just kind of feel the energy build. Boise State back on the practice field today after taking yesterday off, and certainly another scrimmage over the weekend, so things are getting serious down there. And putting together our final thoughts and notes and depth charts, I think there's one guy that's won a starting job. I think there's one guy that's lost a starting job. I think they've done a nice job with their depth chart. I think they've done a nice job in fall camp keeping people healthy and being physical. So I really like the direction of this football team. I think something special is brewing. I think something really special is brewing. And,
1: with this team.
2: With this team, I really do. I mean, you know, I don't know about a CFP run. I don't know about that stuff. There's so many other factors that have nothing to do with Boise State.
1: The controllables.
2: Yes, controllables. Control what you can control. And Boise State just needs to go out and take care of business. But I am starting to feel this can be a pretty darn good football team. I think Maddox Metz is going to have his best season ever. Guess what, ball game? Let's have a Maddox Madsen conversation at 5 o'clock.
1: Let's do it. And maybe just,
3: never done that before.
1: Yeah, you're right, Greg. This is the reality of Maddox Madsen against a P4 opponent. You know, he's had experience against these opponents, Prater, and, you know, some awful, some pretty good. I don't know if you would say any were good or great, but, you know, Maddox Madsen will have at least one more opportunity in his career against a P4 opponent. It's going to be Oregon unless something happens in the postseason, which is probably more unlikely than likely. So it'll be Mad Dog's last crack at it. And, you know, what experience does he have in this situation? Obviously, he's He's played in Autzen before, so it's not because he won't have the experience.
2: He's played six games against power opponents, guys, and we all know the record because we all know Boise State's record, 0-6 in those games. He came off the bench in two. He started four. His stats are probably what you think they are, although there's some inconsistencies, and there's some ups and downs, and I think there are some good things. And we're going to kind of do a deep dive at 5 o'clock and look at the stats, look at the storylines, look at the numbers, look at the circumstances of what Maddox Mattson did in these games. So, there is some positive signs in there, guys, but there is some ugly signs, and certainly more recently, it's been an interception machine that is not going to be acceptable on September 5th in Eugene. So he needs to clean that up, and we'll dive into that. But yeah, Maddox Mattson, his reality when it comes to playing power opponents.
1: Yeah, it's going to be 16 days, you guys, and just a gut feeling. Anybody want to text us your gut feeling on if Maddox Mattson will play better this time than he did last time? Not Genty stuff, not scoreboard stuff, but will Maddox have a better game against Oregon this time around? You can share some thoughts right there, Mike Prater, if they want to win that one.
2: Yeah, just to remind you, 17 of 40. That's a big issue.
1: That's what he was, 17 of 40?
2: I believe at one point he missed 9 consecutive passes. He threw for 148 yards, 1 touchdown, no interceptions in that game. So, he's got that going for him. He's never thrown an interception against the Oregon defense.
1: Okay, that's not bad. We're sitting here in the Lithia Florida Boise studio, the second time I mentioned you guys, because I just can't take my eyes off it, and I don't even like Boise State's gear, man. I'm a Vandal. But this helmet, the special anniversary of 40 years of the blue helmet that sits right in between us now, they haven't came to pick it up yet.
2: We're going to keep it.
1: We're going to keep it until they show up and say, give us our helmet back. But we look at it, and it takes me back. Like, I always had this infatuation with football helmets. And I think a lot of listeners did too. My mom has the story of, in the shopping and the stroller, and she took me by a football helmet at a toy store, and I grabbed it and I couldn't take it off. I wore it for a week. I got pictures in it. Like, I've always just loved helmets. And this one's about as slick and sweet as I've seen. Talking about just kind of I was thinking tonight or today, like the best helmets I've ever seen. There's so many choices now. But I think that's a pretty good way to go, too.
2: Yeah, and I'm not a helmet guy. And I do remember my first helmet. The first helmet I got from my parents, I threw it away. It was a Miami Dolphins helmet because it was 1972, and they thought I liked the Dolphins. They had no idea that I liked the Pittsburgh Steelers. I got that Christmas helmet, and it was in the garbage by the 26th of December.
1: You're serious?
2: I'm 100% serious. Oh. My family still brings it up. So it was one of those real – it was a real helmet. The real helmet you buy in a sporting goods store.
1: Yeah, a nice Dolphins helmet, yes. And you threw it away. Okay,
2: that's next day. Okay. I wanted nothing to do with that, and I've never been a big helmet guy. Yesterday, Boise State releases its new 40th anniversary helmet. They'll wear them one time and one time only, September 12th against Memphis in the home opener. And I started thinking about it, and we did a segment yesterday, and it's a cool helmet. It's really, really cool, but it's just more and more I think about it, and I hate myself for saying this, but I was thinking about it last night when I went to sleep, and I was thinking about it this morning when I woke up, and I came to this realization that it is the greatest football helmet I've ever seen. It is the coolest looking football helmet I've ever seen. For me, it's emotional because it's about the state of Idaho. The state of Idaho is on there. The blue turf is on there. The state of Idaho logo with the Bronco was designed by a very good friend of mine, Boise artist John Coleus, who is no longer with us. So there's that emotional connection there for me. And it just looks unbelievably classy. It looks unbelievably cool. I think on September 12th, it will be the coolest looking helmet in all of college football that day. And I did a research today because everybody's coming up with fancy new helmets. And I saw a whole bunch of schools debuting helmets, home openers, season openers, special games, all this kind of stuff. And there's hundreds of them out there. You can find them. Not hundreds, dozens of them out there, and you can find them. The only one that I could see that came close, and I'm not sure which game they're using it for, but Tulane is celebrating Mardi Gras with a Mardi Gras helmet.
1: Oh, okay. That's really pretty sweet.
2: It's really cool. You need to check it out. It's animated, and it's green, and it's really cool. But it doesn't come close to the blue turf. It doesn't come close to the Bronco. It doesn't come close to the state of Idaho map.
1: We're gonna set the text line afire now, but I'm just going to do it, Prater, and ask everybody, what's the sickest helmet you've ever seen? What's the best-looking helmet? What's in your head right now when we're thinking the best helmet that you've seen? I mean, you could say, like, because Prater, like, old school, Michigan, the wing T formation. I mean, the classic there stands the test of time. The very first, do you know what the first team to ever put a logo on a helmet was?
2: No.
1: It was the Rams. You know, they put the horn on the helmet. It was easy to do, and they had a guy paint them one. And then it just started from there, and, you know, there's those, and now they have all these different, like, subsets and alternate uniforms and helmets. I just love talking helmets, Prater. Like, my original Seahawk helmet, the gray one, one of my favorites.
2: Yeah, and I'm not a helmet. I don't know why. I'm not a jersey guy. I'm not a number guy. I'm not a helmet guy, but dang it, I got emotional about this one. So, to each his own in terms of, and by the way, if you send in a text to Johnny, what's your all-time favorite helmet? The only right answer is this one.
1: Yeah, we'll see. Maybe we get some of those.
2: The only right answer is this one.
1: I imagine we'll get a few Boise States. I mean, maybe it's something as simple as just Notre Dame. Prater's just gold. That's it.
3: You know, that's boring.
1: You know, you think so, Greg?
4: I mean, yeah. You know, I like the colors when, you know, a solid color jersey, solid color pants, and, you know, the Raiders silver and black I like. But the helmet, I need a little more pizzazz than that. And that's what I'm with Prater. This is a beautiful helmet. You got the state of Idaho on it, the 40, you know, and the yard line number and the you know, symbolism of the blue turf. Job well done, everybody involved here.
1: Yeah, I mean, it's tough to top this, not going to lie.
2: I don't like the other side of the helmet with the 40. I don't think that even comes close to the other side. So one side seems almost like an afterthought to me, and I realize this is a helmet that's celebrating the 40th anniversary of the blue turf.
1: But you could have maybe made that small somewhere else 40 years. You could have put that maybe at the front of the helmet, but maybe. It says the blue. Now, this is a very, very clean helmet.
2: It is, and I'm just nitpicking because the other side is absolutely spectacular. But
1: who's got the best helmet ever? Who's got it? What you got? 208-424-9300 on the Cloverdale Plumbing text line. Mike Prater, not a helmet guy, threw away a Dolphin 1972 World Championship Larry Zonka replica helmet.
2: Yeah, but that's all my parents. My parents should have known better that I had nothing to do with the Miami Dolphins. Shame on you, Mom. Shame on you, Dad. They knew I was a Steelers fan.
1: My grandma bought me an Eagles watch one year for Christmas, and I'm a Seahawks fan, and I think Eagles, Seahawks, I guess birds.
4: Was that for sale?
1: This was so long ago. Rest in peace, Grandma. You know, she would always buy me and all my cousins kind of the same thing with our teams. And some got Cougars, some got Huskies, some got Mariners. I was a Seahawk, but I ended up with an Eagles watch. But it did. I kind of like the Eagles, too. I was
2: a huge
1: Randall Cunningham fan. Yeah. And you know me, man. I'm not the guy. If you mess up my fast food order, I'm not the guy that parks and walks back in with a mean on and says, I said no mustard.
3: That guy is the worst.
1: I'm not that guy.
3: Get a life.
1: It sucks that you put mustard on it. I might not eat it now, but damn it, I'm just kind of not that guy. So in that sense, Prater, I wasn't really going to say anything there. Just kind of let it be, you know, live and let live in that regard. But
2: I'd like to find the video of me when I first opened mine and looked at the Dolphin helmet. Hopefully I had some kind of joy on my face, at least for a couple of minutes.
1: Yeah. You know, I don't know. You would have looked at it and said, Dolphins?
2: No. Yeah, and the next day.
1: Didn't you say, Dad, I'm a Steeler fan?
2: I hope I said that. I think I said that. I hope I said that, but we'll never know.
1: You know, who knows where they got that? It was probably at a JCPenney department store. It was the only one they had, the only team, I mean. So your parents were like, well, you know, football, let's just get them a football helmet.
2: It was the rage of the year.
1: Yeah.
2: It was the rage of the season.
1: And they put it on. They had the Dolphins because the Dolphins at the time were the Super Bowl champions. It makes perfect sense right now.
2: Yes, sir.
1: Michael Forrest Prater, Bob Beeler. Kicking and punting, is that going to be an issue? That'll be Bronco Focus coming up later this hour. It's Prater on the Ballgame on KTIK, The Ticket.
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5: Welcome back. Greg is single, living downtown, and ready to party. Johnny is single, living with felines, and ready to scream at a vandal replay. One of these men is winning at life.
1: Becoming part of the fabric of college football, and this is actually a good part of the fabric of college football, it's Pac-12 After Dark. You rely on it. You need it. The day is almost over. Contraire, you got a big Pac-12, I guess, game still to watch, that late night kickoff. And Prater, we'll talk about it a little later, but you've done the dirty work on this one. Certainly a pretty decent Pac-12 After Dark lineup for football fans coming.
2: 13 games in the Pac-12 this year will start at 8 o'clock or later. I think that's a good thing. There is one team that has a significant more amount of Pac-12 after dark games than anybody else in this conference, and there are three teams in this conference that only have one Pac-12 after dark game. So 13 overall, as you said, some of them are the biggest games of the entire Pac-12 season, including involving Boise State. We'll dive into those dirty details at 4 o'clock.
1: I need that Pac-12 after dark game.
2: Absolutely.
1: Forrest, August 20th is the date, and on August 20th, 1920, the station 8MK, which is now WWJ in Detroit, first went on the air. First time ever.
2: See, that's my research tells me it was KDKA in Pittsburgh.
1: Now, I think that was the first sporting event,
2: No, the first ever radio broadcast was by Pittsburgh's KDKA.
1: Oh, God. Greg, will you double-check this?
4: I think Prater is correct. I'll look, but I believe I've heard KDKA multiple times context.
1: Okay, I know the first ever baseball game was on that, was Pittsburgh and Philly, and it was about that time, so maybe I am incorrect. What I will say,
2: though, I also got the first ever football game. Well, the first ever sporting event on the radio was a college football game.
1: Okay, I can't wait. I don't know what that is.
2: I do. I got that one.
1: It is August 20th, so it's honor. It's National Radio Day to honor one of the world's most, you know, enduring electronic media, Prater. Profound impact radio has had on news, culture, sports, entertainment, DJs, broadcasters, producers, keeping local communities informed, connected, wireless communication. I still like shake my head and am flabbergasted in some senses how they even got this thing to work with basically tin and I don't even know what else. It's a wonderful tool, the radio. I don't know how many people are actually listening on radio right now. Probably a large amount. I know we get a ton of streamers too, though. But Prater, happy National Radio Day. Good stuff.
2: Yeah, I used to. I do. I hate all this national that day. There used to be a time at KTIK's life where every production meeting morning started with, "Hey, it's National Taco Day. It's National Ice Cream Day."
4: Not under my watch.
2: No, well,
1: we don't do that anymore, man.
2: It has nothing to do with your watch because I can't stand those kinds of things. But today, when we found out it was National Radio Day, we have to have about a 10-minute conversation about it because obviously it's very important to all three of us. And I was thinking about it today, and it's probably the most consistent, most important thing in my life. And I don't even know if I realize this, guys. I did my first radio commercial, and I hate to say this because now you're going to call me old, which I am. I did my first radio commercial 60 years ago. Think about that. 60 years ago in 1966. I have a recording of it. I should have brought it in and played it. My dad went on to a 40-year radio career. My dad bought and sold radio stations. My first ever award in sports journalism was a radio award, not a sports writing award, when I was a sophomore in high school. And I never thought in my entire life that I would end up in radio. And here we are, the three of us hanging out, a boy from Jersey and a vandal from Seattle and a knucklehead from Twin Falls, Idaho. And we're all talking on the radio. And I guarantee you, everybody sitting in their car right now listening to this on the show, you guys are the best. You guys are the old timers. You guys are the ones that we need for the rest of our lives. There are car companies out there who've made it a law, who've made it a pact within their company to always include radio. Radio is that important, ballgame.
1: I'd love to take a call or two if you guys just want to 208-424-9300 Taco Bell hotline. Just share any story or relationship you have with a radio. I remember I did this segment when I had a show in La Grande, Oregon, and I had a guy call in, and I remember him saying when the Portland Trailblazers were in the 77 finals, you know, it wasn't on TV, and they had to drive up on the top of a mountain to turn their radio on to hope it would pick up a Portland signal, and it did. And that guy called in, and I never forgot that story, but there are so many instances like that where there's just such a special bond with radio.
4: I think the coolest thing is just when we go out at events, and you see this, and I've seen this at other places I've worked in too. It's just, you think when we, you know, and obviously we like the studio. Shout out Lithia Ford of Boise, our studio sponsor, and we like being in here, and we get into a rhythm every day with our show meeting and, you know, audio cutting throughout the day, and then we get hit the air. But when we can get out in the community, and when we can have events, whether it's the Tournament of Champions, or even if it wasn't an event, but you look at the popularity of Touchdowns for Tickets and how big that impacts this community, it makes you realize again, it's why we get out of bed in the morning, really. You connect with the community, and you know, it's really not that important just talking on the radio, but the fact that we get to do it for a living, and the fact that we have an audience that cares so much to call for $25 or $50 to Westside Drive-In when Rock Jocks and Pop Culture is off the rails. It's all a lot of fun, and it's all because of the listeners. So thank you to everybody that tunes in.
2: Love that. Perfectly well said. And sports obviously has played a big factor in that. The first ever sporting event on radio was October 8th, 1921, a Pittsburgh versus West Virginia college football game on KDKA, which was the first radio station in 1920. The first ever sports radio station that debuted 24 hours. You know this one familiar, Greg, and as we all do, WFFAN, July 1st, 1987. Think about that. That wasn't very long ago, guys. July 1st, 1987.
1: The first, just the all first, sports?
2: All sports, 24-hour radio station. Only 1987, so this medium that we're in is very, very young, but the radio is very, very old, and I take you back to June 19th, 1936. There is one sports radio broadcast that still sits in the Library of Congress, and it's known as one of the top national recording registries moments, and it was Joe Louis versus Max Schmeling in the famous fight of the century of 1938. It was at Yankee Stadium and ballgame in 1938. And they still think that this is a record today. 70 million people listen to that boxing match on the radio. 70 million.
1: Really?
2: 70 million.
1: For Joe Louis and Max Schmeling. And I know I've watched every documentary on Joe Louis I've been able to get my hands on. What year was that? 1938?
2: No, 1936.
1: 1936. Yes, yes. And that's a fabulous story. By the way, how many? You said 70 million?
2: 70 million.
1: The population of the United States of America in 1936 was 128 million.
2: There you go.
1: So over half of the people in the country were listening to a radio at the same time. And before that, Prater, 10, 12 years before that, that was never even something people dreamt would be possible, the wireless communication. And it's crazy how it still works. Radio is still there for you. It's still easy, especially the convenience in your car. I know you, everybody's Bluetooth in, and you can, you know, do this in your podcast, but man, there's just something about just turning your damn car on and KTIK is already on waiting for you, and you're just ready to go and drive somewhere. And I get it. When you're out of your car, that's when you pull. I'd love to hear people text us who still listen and do listen to Prater on the Ball Game, and they're maybe even on the FM dial. We got a call or two we'll get to on the Taco Bell hotline. First, we're going to hit up Mike in Boise. Appreciate you calling, Mike in Boise, on National Radio Day. What you got?
17: 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All the content you guys put out there keeps us listening, and we all appreciate that. I grew up in Buell at the Arctic Circle, and I had to have a backup career. So I started working at Clicks for Charlie Tuma when it was still on Eastland. And my job was to babysit the K96 cart machine, which was supposed to be automated, but required a human to reprogram it almost after every little commercial. So I appreciate Prater's roots, and I love National Radio Day and the content you guys put out.
2: I love that. I love that. Buell and Charlie Tuma, those are big names for me. Charlie was a big, big, big mentor in my life, and was always an important human being. He unfortunately passed in 2022. My dad passed in 2020. They were partners for decades and decades and decades in Twin Falls, and Charlie Tuma was a big one in my life, and a shout out to him for the impact that he had on my radio career.
1: Tamara in Boise, you're on the Taco Bell hotline. Tamara, what do you want to talk about on National Radio Day? Thanks for the call.
18: Well, it had to be about 1983 or 1984. I lived in Sioux Falls, South Dakota, and there was a radio station that was giving away a car, and it was stuffed with ping pong balls. And you had to guess the number of ping pong balls in and be the correct caller. So they would have that car on a trailer and drive it around town, and you'd kind of spot it at different areas. And then they might say, oh, I'll take the 10th caller, I'll take the 5th caller. And then obviously, as the contest went on, you know, you could listen and kind of narrow it down. And so I was working in a office at the time. I was, 21 or 22. And they asked for the 13th caller, and so I picked up the old phone on my desk back then and called in, and all the girls in the office were trying at the same time, of course. And I got in, and I got to be the 13th caller. And then he said, you know, what do you guess is the number of ping pong balls? And so I had never played a contest before, so I just threw out a number of 5,037 ping pong balls. And he was very quiet. And then all of a sudden he said, I hope you have a large garage, Tamara, because you just won yourself a car.
4: Wow.
1: Oh, Tamara. That's classic.
2: I love that story. And, and people still, like, even for a sporting ticket, people still love the free stuff on the radio. We love that.
1: 100%.
18: Yeah, for sure. So I got a free car. I had to go out and obviously pick it up, and they took my picture. I don't even remember the name of the radio station anymore back in South Dakota, but it was pretty cool, pretty cool.
1: Great stuff. Thank you, Tamara, Taco Bell Hotline. Remember, we used to do Where's the Van? You know, you tell KJ, drive the KTIK van, park it somewhere familiar in the Treasure Valley, and the first person to see it, go up to it, because KJ is holding two tickets to a Boise State game. We've done that. Just the contests and the creativity. That's what I've really, where I fell in love with radio and working small town radio, Prater, where, you know, there's just a few people in the building and you really are doing everything, coming up with all these ideas. And we did a lot of that in Baker City and LeGrand and Moscow and throughout my journey. And those are great stories, but you'll get some really creative contests, man, when it comes to the radio, dude. No lie.
2: Yeah, I grew up, my dad had one with his team at KLIX, the big giant Christmas tree out in front of the radio station. And you had to guess how many lights were on the tree. Yeah. It was like 2,733 or whatever it was. And from the time I was like 5 years old to the time I left for college, that was always a big annual contest, a big annual. We used to always beg my dad, tell me the number so I could tell my friends. And he would never do it. And it was just always really cool. So thank you to everybody that has a radio. Thank you to everybody who still listens on the radio or doesn't listen on the radio. That's okay, too.
1: Yep.
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1: Great stuff, guys. 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Kind of asking, what's your favorite helmet design of all time? Coolest helmets ever. Who's in your head right now? Text us that team. 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
4: 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All right, guys, Allegiant Stadium, the home of the Las Vegas Raiders. Of course, that's Ashton Gentry's team. Well, they're looking to make some significant upgrades as they have. They're looking for a $158 million improvement to the stadium's north entry, which will reportedly create a new front door for the stadium, including a pedestrian deck, public plaza, event deck, and some other transportation improvements. Chief among those transportation improvements is a boring company, Vegas Loop Station. So a way for more people to get to the game, perhaps a little easier. The Raiders are seeking $75 million from the Las Vegas Stadium Authority. And so that's about half of the funding that they're looking for here that would come from existing taxpayer funds allocated to Allegiant Stadium. And then, of course, the rest would be privately funded. But this is all popping up now because they are hosting another Super Bowl at Allegiant Stadium in a little less than 3 years, February of 2029. That'll be Super Bowl 63. They also have the college basketball men's Final Four there in April of 2028. So a couple of big events over the span of less than 12 months on the calendar. And we'll see what happens here. But they're trying to obviously make Allegiant Stadium a state-of-the-art facility, and even better. We'll see where things go here.
2: You know, I know it's only, what, a 6-7-year-old stadium, and to drop $160 million into it, probably thinks, really? We have to do that now? But, you know, we all know that the arms race in stadiums is massive, and I have always thought, and I've been to this game, I've been to the stadium several times, and I've had issues with it from day one. it is a pain in the ass to get to, and it shouldn't be, based on the where it is and the location it is in relationship to the Strip. And I also think some of the infrastructure was really, really poor. The concourse areas were really, really poor. The entrance was really, really poor. You couldn't tell if you were supposed to go in the north side or you're supposed to go in on the south side. There really is no, as Jeremiah Dickey said, the front porch of Allegiant Stadium. And it sounds like that's where a lot of this kind of stuff happens. So it makes a lot of sense as they're going to host. I think they host the CFP Championship this year. That won't be in effect for the renovations for
1: this.
2: They
1: do.
2: But moving forward, that stadium is not going to go away. That stadium is going to host more championship events than any stadium in this country over the next 20 years. And it makes a lot of sense to me.
1: Yeah, probably will, right? I mean, that stadium will host everything.
4: It's such an easy sell, right? Come to Vegas and have fun and come see a marquee sporting event while you're at it.
2: 100%.
4: All right. Speaking of Vegas, the Las Vegas Raiders, we'll get into this a little bit more in the 5 o'clock hour, but they are on the football field tonight. First game of NFL preseason week 2 features those Las Vegas Raiders visiting the Houston Texans. Ashton Gentry and Brett Rypien. That's right. Brett Rypien was signed by the Houston Texans last weekend, so we'll see what kind of action, if any, Brett sees tonight. But that is the first game on the docket. It looks like Fernando Mendoza is going to play a lot for the Las Vegas Raiders in the first half of the game, so something to watch there. That game is on ESPN, getting started just after we get off the air here at 6 o'clock. And then there's also, I guess we'll call it the Jim Harbaugh Bowl. His current team, the Los Angeles Chargers, hosting his former team, the San Francisco 49ers. That's at 8 o'clock tonight. So two NFL preseason games getting us started for preseason week 2. And then we also, if you're into the PGA Tour, there's a golf event going on that is well underway now. They are wrapping up the first round of the BMW Championship. And J.J. Spahn is currently your leader. He is 7-under through 17 holes. There were a trio of players that finished at 6-under, so if Spahn can make a par on 18, he will be your 18-hole leader in St. Louis at the BMW Championship. Prater, I'll defer to you on this. A lot of low numbers here. Numbers in the 64, 65. Spahn could go 63. Is this course, I think it's Bellerive Country Club. Is that generally a course where we see these low numbers?
2: Yeah, I could speak for that, but the field is absolutely loaded. It's the top 50 players. Gary Woodland, Wyndham Clark, Rory McIlroy are all one shot behind. Here's the deal, guys. The best player in the entire planet, the best golfer in the world, the PGA Player of the Year in this tournament, dead last. Scottie Scheffler, guys, is dead last.
1: He's in 50th place.
2: Actually, he may have just birdied, so he moved up a spot, but last time I looked, about 3 minutes ago, so he's just through 14 holes right now. It doesn't matter. There's no cut in this tournament. He could finish dead last and still go on and win it. The top 30 of the top 50 are move on to the championship next week, so it's a very, very serious time. It's crunch time for PGA golf, down to the last 6 rounds of the entire season, and there's lots and lots of money on the stake, up for stake right now.
4: There we go. That's a look at the news brought to you by Hillcrest Floral.
1: All right. Appreciate you guys. How about Albertsons on Broadway? 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JVM in Ben Ford, Monday, noon to 2 at Albertsons. 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

0: So it's something the next few weeks that we need to continue to solidify. Colton Boomer just has to be more consistent. We know he can do it, but he has to be more consistent.
1: And here's how he has to be more consistent, guys. I said 11 of 15. Let's break it down. He was 7 for 7 inside of 40 yards, so that's good. You get inside of 40 yards and you put 3 points on the board. But here was the problem. 1 for 5 from 40 to 49, and then came back 3 for 3 from 50 plus. A good kicker to me has to be solid. I'd rather have my kicker make all of them from 40 to 49 and miss everything outside of 50 so that you don't even bother trying it. Let's look at his misses, his four misses. He missed one against Eastern Washington. Blowout win really doesn't matter. Missed the next one against Fresno State. That was the game that Madsen got hurt. It was early in the second quarter. The Broncos were down 7-0. Again, Madsen was hurt at the time, and he got a field goal blocked from 45 yards out, and Fresno State ended up steamrolling and winning that game. Then he missed one at Utah State. Didn't cost them. Team was down 14-10 in the second quarter, but they had a 4th-and-4 from the Utah State 26, and he missed from 43 yards out. And another one that was a bit costly, he missed at San Diego State. Team was down 17-7, down 10 in the fourth quarter. They had a 4th-and-8 at the San Diego 24, and they wanted to make it a 7-point game so they could go for an onside kick. Missed from 41. So as I look at Boomer and his field goals, he's got to be a lot better from the 40 to 49 range. And if he is, that is going to clear up a lot of the problems. But he's like a golfer with the yips. In 22 at UCF, he was unbelievable, 14 out of 15. In 23, he made 7 of his first 8, including 4 for 4 here at Boise State, 2 outside of 50, game winner, walk off 40 yard to win it. But then he missed 3 of his last 8 field goals in 23. And then in 24, he only played 4 games at UCF before deciding to transfer and was 3 for 6. So Boise State needs to find a way to get him back to that 22 and early part of 23 season. And guys, I think it's all about the field goals that are in the 40-yard range. You have to make those if you want to win games.
2: Well, first of all, Bob, I always appreciate a good golf yip reference, so nicely done there. And I totally agree with that comparison because that's exactly what it is. This guy has proven that he can do it. But this guy's proven under certain specific times he cannot do it. And that whole 40 to 49 thing where he's 1 of 5, missed 4 of 5 field goals, but he's perfect from 50 beyond. Those are his numbers from last year at Boise State. Very, very odd stats. I think it's in his head at times. When Spencer Danielson said, Boomer needs to be consistent, and then he repeats himself, Boomer needs to be consistent, that's sending a very strong message. We've seen certain things at practice that we're probably not allowed to talk about, but he's got one hell of a leg, and if he can tighten that thing up to his freshman year at UCF days, they got a weapon on their hand.
1: Looking at his kickoffs, he had 61 out of 77 for touchbacks. That's 64%. And I checked to see what the national average is, and it's 60%. So he was slightly better than average at getting touchbacks. As far as I'm concerned, I don't want to see a kick return against me all season. I want to see the ball go out of the end zone and just let the team start at the 25-yard line. I don't want to waste energy, have chances for injuries. I don't care about getting an extra 5 yards at tackling somebody at the 20-yard line. Get that touchback if you can. Now let's take a look at the punting department, and this is where I'm bullish. I am bullish on Oscar Doyle. He had 56 punts last year for 43.6-yard average. He had 7 better than 50 yards. He had 17 inside the 20. And I thought he was every bit as good or better than Ferguson Reynolds that left for Oregon. Ferguson Reynolds the year before against for Boise State before going to Oregon, 43 punts for 43.5 yards. He only had 3 over 50, and he had 16 inside the 20. Again, a lot of the punts came across the 50 when Boise State was looking to kind of pin the opponent down. But I always felt that Ferguson Reynolds was more interested in personal results as opposed to playing for the team. I think a lot of times when he was asked to try to trap somebody down inside the 20, it just didn't seem like he was that good at doing that. I don't know whether it was a willing thing or it just didn't happen. And Doyle talked about his punting ability and trying to get him inside the 20, something he's going to donate $50 to the St. Luke's Children's Hospital for.
3: If I get it inside the 20, it's more of like, for me, it's inside the 10. Like, I want it inside the 10 every time. But for I mean, inside the 20 just makes it easier for me as well. So.

0: I mean, if I land it inside the 20, great, but I love it inside the 10.
1: How do you get the ball to die? Like, you either roll out of bounds or stop.
0: Oh, like when it kicks back and it, like, bounces back, I guess. It's like, it's all in, like, how I drop the ball. So, like, you drop it a little more flat, it'll go forward, and if you drop it more straight down, it's going to have a lot more rotations and have a chance to spin back.
2: Guys, I can't say that I know who the punters are for all the other Pac-12 teams. I don't know that Doyle will get it, but I have a really good feeling that he's going to be in the discussion for Pac-12 Punter of the Year.
3: It'd be nice. I mean, the punter position for me, I mean, you could even argue this both ways, but teams go for it on fourth down so much now. You need a punter to be able to boot the ball. You see it less in Boise State. I will say it feels like this is something that they've usually had down pretty well, at least in your era, Bob. I mean, I think there was a year, one of the Kellen years, I think the punter punted like less than 20 times or like 24 times, Prater. It was insane. But it feels like they're in a pretty good spot. No question.
2: And one name that hasn't been mentioned, Caden Kello, transfer from Weber State, is going to be Boise State's new snapper. He is the best friend of Oscar Doyle. They are roommates, so Boise State finds a snapper through the transfer portal through a friend of Oscar Doyle.
4: Oh, I guess that's okay until he makes a mistake. I think Doyle is also the holder. He mm-hmm. has been experimenting with that, and Miller maybe, but I think Doyle is the guy there. So a lot of cool inner parts with this special teams unit. We'll see how it plays out. It sounds like they could go three deep in the kicking, two deep in punter. They even got a backup long snapper as well. So they've put a lot of time, effort, and resources into special teams. There are two types of coaches. The coaches who love special teams and put the time in, and the ones that just say, eh, I don't want to waste my time.
3: Don't embarrass us.
4: Yeah, don't embarrass us.
3: Yeah.
4: I think Boise State has proven that they love the special teams. I don't know if they love him back, though. That's the problem.
3: Yeah.
4: And Colton Boomer, fans are looking for some love from Colton Boomer this year. They don't want to mess around with another flaky kicker, Bob.
2: It's really easy for the fans to determine whether a kicker's good or not. Sometimes you can't tell who's good in the line or who's good on defense. Does the ball go through the uprights? And if it does, you got a good kicker. And if you don't, you don't.
3: Yeah, this town has been blessed. It really has to have kickers like Jonah, like Kyle Brotsman here 3-4 years scoring all the points that they did. And, you know, and certainly the return. I mean, they've had, you could argue, the best return player in college football history. In the 154 years of college football, nobody has a better return resume on paper than Avery Williams. So, I mean, this team, this town, this program, they want to beat you on special teams. They take pride in that. Chris Carr, Tim Gilligan, Mike Prater, Billy Wingfield, you know, those guys were some of the better players on the team, and they were always great in special teams. I think Brock Forsey returned kicks too, Mike Prater. So it's just, they want to win special teams, and have they lately? No. But yeah, all right, well, there's my little rant. Thanks, Bob. Bronco Focus, well done, as always.
2: Thanks, Johnny.
3: No problem. Pac-12 After Dark. Want some? It's back. KTIK The Ticket.
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1: Four tickets to the Western Idaho Fair today for Played Against Sports, Rock Jocks, and Pop Culture coming up this hour on what is National Radio Day, August 20th. Very special to us here in the Lithia Ford of Boise studio. And Prater, we've asked them to text us some of their stories on radio.
2: Let's do it, guys. Send in your stories. What does it mean to you? What stories do you have? Have you ever won a car like that wonderful lady earlier in our show?
1: Yeah,
2: that guessing was cool. Ping pong balls. That was really, really cool. So, yeah, some of your favorite radio memories, some of the things you love about radio, some of the things you hate about radio. Let us know.
1: Yep, good stuff. And I guess we'll just start with college football here, Prater, because Pac-12 after dark. And it kind of that turned into just kind of a viral phenomenon. Prater, the term Pac-12 after dark, before it was marketed or monetized, because it was kind of like Pac-12 after dark. You don't know what's going to happen. It could be upsets. It could be comebacks. Just crazy things are afoot at Pac-12 after dark. And you did the schedule examination for this year. Talking those games, Mountain Time kickoff, Prater, 8:30, sometimes even 8:40, Pac-12 after dark.
2: Yeah, we'll get to this year's lineup, and it's pretty cool, and we're going to try to figure out the conspiracies of what I think might be in here inside the numbers. But first, a little history lesson, because this is a good one, ball game. The word Pac-12 after dark first appeared, actually, you know, any research you do anymore, unfortunately, you just go straight to Twitter. And the first ever appearance of the hashtag Pac-12 after dark, October of 2014. And there are people out there who speculate that that phrase came from a late night guy, maybe somewhere in the Pac-12 office, because in those days, you know what the word after dark meant? It was a very popular phrase. It was a very popular television phrase. It was a very popular cable network phrase.
1: Yep.
2: Cinemax, late night adult content. It was branded after dark.
1: You mean Skinamax?
2: Skinamax after dark came out just before then, but that was a thing back in those days. And all of a sudden, October of 2014, the Pac-12 comes out with Pac-12 after dark. And that month of October of 2014, the Pac-12 played a multiple amount of games, multiple games that decided championships and television and all kinds of fun stuff. And they were all played late at night. And somebody said after dark. And all of a sudden, there you go. So we have to go back to Skinamax a little bit. You got to go back about 12 years for the first reference of Pac-12 after dark.
1: Yeah.
2: But I also think this. I think it's one of the most successful, powerful marketing, sports branding marketing tools that we've seen in the last 10, 20 years. I think it's spectacular. And ballgame, it worked.
1: It did. Now they're turning it into something real life, Prater. Now, so what was I going to ask you about?
2: Your mind started wandering after I brought up Skinamax, didn't it?
1: It's actually, wow. It's Cinemax. That is the name, but people just called it.
2: I know that. I understand that. I don't need to re-explain that.
1: I almost thought that maybe you weren't up to the speed on that one.
2: No, because, I'm good there.
1: Okay.
2: I'm good there.
1: Skinamax, man. Late night. Skinamax, dude.
2: Yeah, it was cable, and we were all looking at the little ant races waiting for 3 seconds of a boob shot.
1: Pac-12 after dark. And the matchups this year, I mean, you want, you know, college football fans who we know, you wake up with college game day, 7 a.m. Mountain Time. You go to sleep, if you're lucky enough to get an island kickoff at 11:59, I think, Mountain Time. I'm not sure what time, but then you're watching college football from essentially 7 a.m. until midnight in the Pac-12 after dark game that starts about 8:30. You want that to be a good game, Prater. It's like the last chance at a good game you get.
2: Pac-12 after dark this year is alive and well in the brand new branded era of Pac-12. There are 13 games in the new Pac-12 that start at 8 o'clock or later Mountain Time. The first one is Sacramento State, Fresno State on CBS Sports Network. No big deal. How about we get into the next week, the third week of the season, Boise State, South Dakota. James Madison versus San Diego State, Montana versus Oregon State, and Fresno State, San Jose State. All of them starting after 8 o'clock at night, all four of them on different networks. I don't know if that's good or if that's bad. They're sending a big message that Pac-12 After Dark is alive and well, and you got four TV stations and four games to choose from. Some of them are decent, some of them not so much. I kind of wish they spread that out a little bit because it feels like they're cannibalizing themselves a little bit, but that's where it starts. Then you got Rice at Fresno next week, and then it gets serious, guys. Once Boise State and the Pac-12 get into conference play, after dark games, mostly on the CW or CBS Sports Network, you get Texas State at San Diego State, Boise State at Fresno State, and what I think will be the game of the year, Fresno State at San Diego State, Texas State at Boise State, Halloween night, maybe Kellen Moore statue night. How about Texas State, Oregon State, Colorado State, Washington State, and at the end of the season, Utah State, Oregon State. The final inventory, and this is where I want the conspiracy theories to come out. Colorado State, Washington State, and Utah State each have one Pac-12 After Dark game. Boise State, San Diego State, Oregon State, Texas State each have three. Fresno State has five.
1: Wow.
2: Five primetime Pac-12 After Dark games, while three other members of the conference, again, Colorado State, Washington State, and Utah State, are on there once.
1: That's kind of weird. One time for the Cougars or the Rams or the, you know, only one game.
2: One game.
1: Fresno one game late
2: five.
1: Night.
2: Five.
1: I wonder, do you think there's any rhyme or reason to that, or is it just simply, I don't know, the schedules are like a puzzle. You have to put together kickoff times, whatnot, TV networks drafting certain games. I don't really know how it works. Is there any rhyme or reason? Fresno has five Pac-12 After Dark games. Like you said, Colorado State, Washington State, Utah State only have one. Fresno has more than those three schools put together.
2: I think there is a rhyme or reason. And the answers to all those questions can be and probably are yes. Sacramento, for me, it's a couple of different things. For one, Fresno State is supposed to be good this year. Fresno State's also in the Pacific time zone. It's easier to do that. It's an 8 o'clock game.
1: You're right. It kicks off an hour earlier.
2: Yeah, 7 o'clock. That's good for them. So Sacramento State, Fresno State, the first one, I think that's week one or week two. The first one, that's just a product of the time zone. That really, truly is. After that, I think the conference got smart and put it all together. Fresno against Boise State. Fresno against San Diego State. Fresno State against, well, Rice is a double. That's, I don't understand why that one is there. So there's, you know, a couple of them are non-conference for Fresno, but the two big ones are conference games. I think somebody in the conference office, Fresno's kind of the team to beat. Boise State certainly needs to be up there. That's why they got three. San Diego State got three. I have no idea why Oregon State got three because they're going to be absolutely crap this year. Texas State.
1: Are Texas State's on the road? I mean, they have to be. You can't start that late in the Central Time Zone.
2: All three Texas State games, Pac-12 After Dark, are on the road.
1: Yeah. So they're going to have to do that. And that's great. I think that's what they want, right? You want the Texas time zone team. You want folks, fans in Texas, a reason to watch that late night kickoff because at least one of their they will be the last team or could be Big 12 too, but they could be the last team from the state of Texas that's playing a game on Saturday.
2: Great point.
1: Every
2: Baldwin.
1: Other Texas team has already played its game, and maybe they can get some of that crowd, guys.
3: Well, that's the point I wanted to make, Ballgame, and you kind of hit on it. The time zone element here, not just with the state of Texas and Texas State and Big 12, SEC, in the in the state of Texas playing earlier in the day, but now with the nationality of the Big Ten, Oregon, USC, Washington, all in the Big Ten, we know that the Big Ten's television windows are all earlier in the day. So that's why that to me is the genius of this marketing from the Pac-12. I agree with Prater. I think this really worked well because the Pac-12 has always branded itself as we are the last item on the menu. We are the dessert after the entree, and I think that's where a Fresno State, like Prater's talking about, the teams in the Pacific time zone in particular can really thrive off of this for the college football junkies, the college football hardos that will stay up until 2 a.m. Eastern time. You're going to see the Pac-12 is going to be all you have left now that the Oregons and the Washingtons and the USCs are almost always going to play earlier because they're in the Big Ten.
1: Maybe you want to pay money to watch a Mountain West game at that time. You know, they have paywalls for the games that didn't get picked up for TV. At least you can say every single Pac-12 conference football game will be on television. Mountain West has some games that won't be Mike Prater.
2: Of the 13 Pac-12 After Dark games, guys, and to your point, 11 of them will kick off in the Pacific time zone. There's only two that don't. And so, once again, you guys can connect the dots. Boise State fans are getting hosed again. Boise State hosting South Dakota. I think that's either 8 or 8:30. And then Boise State against is hosting Texas State on that Halloween night. And that game is an 8 o'clock game. So both those games are at 8 o'clock, 7 o'clock on the Pacific time zone. We can handle two 8 o'clock games here in Boise. Boise fans are pretty darn good at, and they're on Saturday nights. They're not on Thursdays or Fridays.
1: That's nice.
2: It makes a lot of sense. So, yeah, Boise State, once again, is kind of sneaking in and doing its own thing. They're the only two teams to host Pac-12 After Dark games in Boise. So I think that that's a good one. I wish they had picked a better game than South Dakota, but hey, whatever.
1: Yeah, I'm looking like the kickoff times. I mean, I would want my team to have a mixed bag there.
2: Yeah, yeah, yeah.
1: I want to see a couple night games.
2: Yeah.
1: It's way better when the laser show that you get now in college football. You don't get that when it's still sunny out and it stays sunny a long time. In Idaho, man, we don't get dark till about 9:30, 10 o'clock early in the season. So you get that too. So Boise State's three, you know, Pac-12 After Dark games. Obviously, some pretty big matchups. And you really like Prater, that Boise State at Fresno game. Fresno's beat them. What is it? Three consecutive? I believe. I don't think it's four. I think it's three consecutive, could be four, but you like that for one of the Pac-12 games of the year,
2: too. I think that is the Pac-12 game of the year. Saturday, October 10th at Fresno State, 8:30 at night on the CW. We're looking forward to that. I really, truly believe that that will decide the conference championship, but we'll see how it plays out.
1: The four most important men in Boise State athletics, they're different, and how the heck would they handle a stinking armadillo tearing up their lawn? Prater on the ball game on KTIK, The Ticket.
0: This is Ticket Traffic.
4: Still working on a crash on westbound I-84. It's just past Blackhead. It's in the right shoulder of the road, but I'm seeing big delays, almost back to Cloverdale right now, so give yourself a lot of extra time there. That combined with all the regular slowdowns on the outbound connector, Cole through the Y and westbound I-84 Vista through the merge. Really slow go on the freeway this afternoon. Also got an accident on northbound Glenwood about midway between Riverside Drive and State Street. That one's still blocking the right lane. There will be a traffic shift at Highway 44 and Moyle Avenue from 9 tonight to 5 a.m. tomorrow while crews replace a guardrail and restripe the road. One lane will be open in each direction. Flaggers will be directing traffic at the Moyle Avenue and Plummer Road intersection.
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0: 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Let's roll!
1: 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Good stuff, guys. The four most important men in Boise State athletics, Mike Prater, our list.
2: Let's go with Jeremiah Dickey. Okay. Let's go with Spencer Danielson.
1: Agree.
2: Let's go with Leon Rice. And let's go Maddox Madsen.
1: Okay. That works for me.
2: Yeah, let's talk about those four guys, and let's throw in an armadillo.
1: Check this out. Earlier, this is making its rounds, and we thought we'd have some fun, you know, with this one. And Greg Frank, earlier, what was this, yesterday, the other day, Eric Morris, the new head coach at Oklahoma State, had this to say during a media session. We thought it was hilarious.
16: Brain's going constantly, and so it's something I don't sleep very well. I've had a couple armadillo problems tearing up my lawn, and so finally a couple days ago I just popped up at 2:30 because I couldn't sleep and thinking about something. I thought it was a great opportunity to go outside, and luckily I found him. This is my first experience with an armadillo, and he was crushing my yard, my flower beds, my digging everything up, and but I got him about 2:30. Had to send a text message to my neighbors. I apologize for the gunshot. I am in the country, so it wasn't legal, but I did get rid of him.
1: He shot an armadillo
2: at 2:30 in the morning.
1: That's crazy. I mean, only in Oklahoma, right? Gunshots at 2:30 in the morning, and it's like he just had to call his neighbor and say, "Oh, no worries, just me shooting an armadillo."
2: Oh, football coach with a shotgun in his backyard at 2:00 in the morning, and that is absolutely hilarious. So let's localize this, as they like to say in the business. What? How would Dickey handle it? How would Leon handle it? How would Spencer Danielson? How would Maddox Madsen, the newly married man?
1: He's married.
2: Wake up at 2:30 in the morning and handle an armadillo problem in the backyard.
1: Who would grab a gun? Jeremiah, Spencer, Leon or Mad Dog to get rid of the armadillo, a hunting rifle, whatever it is. This is Idaho. I wonder who would be first to say, I'm going to shoot this damn thing, like Eric Morris did.
2: Yeah, I got an answer to that. I'm not even sure if he has a gun, but I'm definitely going to go with Leon Rice. Leon Rice has got the edge. My favorite story of Leon Rice all the time is how he shot himself as a kid, shot himself in the knee, went home to his mom, and his mom said, just put some dirt on it and go back out and play, you moron. Leon Rice has got that kind of an edge. You know the West, you know the central Washington desert kids. They grow up with this certain edgy attitude, and they're always out there playing in the rocks and the dirt and the mud and the blood and the beer. And so he's out there. Leon Rice, if indeed he had a gun, if he found an armadillo and had a problem in his backyard, he would no doubt shoot it at 2:30 in the morning. I don't think any of the other three would have the guts or the courage to shoot an armadillo.
1: No way. I mean, Spencer, I'm trying to picture Spencer Danielson. He's in bed, whatever. He gets woken up, and what's that noise? He gets up, he turns his light on, he looks out back, and he sees an armadillo, and it's been tearing up his lawn. You know, so he's got to get rid of this damn thing because the lawn's a mess and Spencer can't come home from a long-ass day and have his wife say, well, the armadillos are still straight. He can't do this. I wonder how Spencer Danielson would handle the armadillo. I'm guessing not very well, man.
2: I'm going to go with this. Honey, call somebody.
1: Yes. 2:30 in the morning, too?
2: Yes. You know, maybe wait until 8 o'clock, in the morning, and then they can come out and chase armadillos at 8 o'clock in the morning. Honey, you take care of it or call somebody. I think that's what Spencer Danielson would do.
3: Yeah, I'm with Printer. I think this is a Leon Rice job because I think the other two are, I guess we'll throw in Maddox. They all seem a little too nice to do this. I don't know. It just doesn't feel like it's in their DNA to
1: shoot an armadillo.
3: But Leon Rice, I mean, he didn't hesitate to chew his team out a little bit, talking about how they need more dogs this season and that they, weren't quite physical enough. And it didn't seem like they were always getting along. And I think that probably bothered Leon. He seems like more of a crack the whip guy than the other three. And so, therefore, I think Leon would shoot the armadillo and not have a problem with it.
1: For me, number two is Maddox Madsen. I bet Maddox grew up
3: Hunter?
1: Utah hunting with all of his brothers. I can see him now. They're spraying deer pee on their boots. They're doing the whole thing. And I think Maddox Madsen, he's young. He's just married. Honey, I got this. Doggy goes and gets his gun. I think he would be the second most likely to handle this situation the way that Eric Morris, Oklahoma State coach, did. I don't think Jeremiah, even if he is a gun guy, he's from Texas. Even if he is, I don't think Jeremiah is going to shoot an armadillo.
2: I think if he got frustrated enough, sitting out on his back deck at 2:30 in the morning smoking a cigar while his wife and family are vacationing in Chicago, and that scenario happens once or twice a year, if he was frustrated enough and actually did own a gun, I can see him doing it. I'm a little mixed on Jeremiah on that one, but I'm very, very mixed on Maddox. You bring up a great point. But I spent way too much time today thinking about Maddox Madsen and whether his brothers and his father are hunters. I mean, there's five boys and a dad.
1: Born and raised, grown up in Utah.
2: Provo County, and there's a lot of hunters in Provo County, a massive amount of hunters in Provo County. But, they're deer hunters for the most part. That's by far the biggest. I would imagine if you're a hunter in Provo County, 80% of what you're hunting is probably deer or birds. And those are fall seasons. And I'm not sure the five boys and dad who were coaches and athletes had time to be hunters. So I spent way too much time thinking about this. Maddox Madsen is either an avid hunter and has been doing it his entire life or has never hunted in his entire life. And I'm not sure which one to pick.
1: I don't know, but it felt like even if he wasn't a hunter in his lifestyle growing up, did he grow up with with firearms?
2: Well, I don't know if he grew up with them, but he grew up in a community that was surrounded by them because Provo County's got thousands and thousands and thousands.
1: So
2: of them.
1: Maybe he hasn't, I don't know. Spencer, we got a text saying Spencer would call his brother the firefighter. He probably would.
2: I wouldn't dispute that.
1: Yeah.
2: I wouldn't.
1: Spencer might say, hey, E, I got this damn armadillo that just keeps wrecking up my lawn at night and everybody's bugging. And Ethan said, I'm on my way.
2: Ethan's there at 2:30 in the morning. Ethan's, if he gets the call at 2:30 in the morning, he's at your house by 3.
1: He probably is.
2: And he's got the whole thing eradicated
1: by
2: 3:30.
1: And he's got tools in his back and he's got the whole thing and he handles it.
2: Yeah, 100%.
1: Spencer Danielson would probably do that. I don't know what JD would do. Just call somebody. Call somebody. Armadillo, we're not going to shoot it like Eric Morris did. But at the same time, hey, it can't be messing up your lawn. What? There's a lot. Like, we're in Idaho, too. And we don't have armadillos. But, Prater, we could go back and forth naming animals, critters, that have been in somebody's backyard at some point living in the state of Idaho.
2: Yeah, 100%. And I've actually ran over an armadillo. That's the biggest animal I've ever killed in terms of my car. When I went to the Masters in 2017, it's like 2:30 in the morning, and I'm driving through Georgia trying to get to Augusta, and this big old armadillo comes flying out of the weeds and just runs into my car.
1: So it feels like it's running over like a bowling ball.
2: It was loud. It was scary. It was bone crushing. I scared the crap out of me. I'm assuming the armadillo got crushed and died, but I was worried about my rental car. Not really. But I was worried about not getting to tea time by 7 o'clock in the morning. That's for sure. So I did have one little experience with an armadillo. I did kill the armadillo, and I think I felt a little bad about killing the armadillo. I think Jeremiah Dickey could do it. I'm going to say Jeremiah Dickey is going to kill an armadillo. Leon Rice is going to kill an armadillo. Spencer Danielson is calling his brother. I'm still confused about Maddox.
1: You don't know about Maddox. What do you guys share your opinion on the Cloverdale Plumbing text line? We got Mike in Boise holding on the Taco Bell hotline, wants to get in on this one. Mike, what do you know? What do you say?
15: Yo, ball game. All right, here we go. Within a year of each other, we had a grade school in an unnamed grade school in the valley had a badger underneath the sidewalk. Fire department's called. Fire department takes care of it. In the same community, a different badger gets under the sidewalk at a middle school. The principal just waits till everyone leaves, takes care of business himself, and yoinks that thing right out of the ground.
1: Damn.
2: Wow.
1: He lifted it out of the ground?
15: Hey, he went and did whatever he's going to do all by himself and took care of it.
2: Wow.
1: And badgers, we've had them in our neighborhood a little bit too, seeing on like the community Facebook page. Thanks for the call, Mike in Boise. I mean, that's a
2: tough dude.
1: Yeah.
2: That's a tough dude taking care of business right there. Could you do it? If you're sitting in your back deck at 2:30 in the morning and your badgers or your armadillos just beating the crap out of your backyard, you whack at it? I haven't killed an animal other than in my car.
1: Yeah, if I was pissed off enough, I'd shoot the damn thing. I
2: did a lot of high school hunting. I killed a lot of pheasants in high school, but I've never killed anything since, and I'm not sure I would want to.
3: I don't think I'd be very efficient, but if I was, I would agree with you, Johnny. If I was pissed off enough, I'd try. I guess the problem is if it took me like 3 or 4 chances, then there's a greater likelihood that the rest of the neighborhood's going to wake up, right?
2: did Eric Morris have a shotgun or a rifle? Did he say?
3: That's a good question. Yeah, I guess that is a big deal.
1: We got texts coming in. No way Jeremiah Dickey could do this by himself because it takes a team. We got some good texts, man. Good stuff on that. Boise State, the Boise family, adds another member. We'll get Boise State at 5 o'clock with Maddox Madsen. But coming up on the news, the Idaho Steelheads family adds another. KTIK, the ticket.
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7: 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All right, let's rock and roll here. A Boise family has added another member to the Idaho Steelheads family. Luke Millamuck will join the Idaho Steelheads as he has signed an ECHL contract for the 26-27 season. Millamuck is a 24-year-old, and he is the third member of his family to wear the Idaho Steelheads sweater. His brother Connor suited up for the Steelheads for the 2023-2024 season, and their dad Jeremy had a nice run with the Steelheads at the turn of the century. From 2000 to 2006, Jeremy Millamuck suited up for the Idaho Steelheads. So it's always kind of cool in any sport when you get the the generational hand-me-down, in this case, I guess, second generation, because his brother played for them as well, but the third member of the family to play for the Idaho Steelheads. Guys, I imagine not that anybody that... I'm sure that people that go to Steelheads games are just kind of there for a good time, and they might not know the whole roster, but this is a player that I'm sure the whole Treasure Valley can get behind.
8: Well, Jeremy Millamuck is definitely a player that everybody knows, and I'm not sure about the kids, but this is a massive hockey family, and Jeremy Millamuck is one of the greatest Idaho Steelheads hockey players of all time. One of only four players to have his name and number retired hanging from the rafters. And it's been 26 years, guys, and both of his kids have gone through serious, deep hockey organizations, growing up here, starting off here, and then moving off and playing hockey all across North America. So the third generation of Jeremy Millamuck is coming back, and all the hardcore Steelheads are going to remember that. Very, very cool. Ballgame, you used to work for the Idaho Steelheads. Can you name the other three? Steelheads that have their numbers retired inside Idaho Central Arena.
5: Galbraith?
8: Not yet. I don't believe he's in there yet.
5: Flickle. Marty Flickle.
8: Yep. The original, Cal Ingraham, probably right before your time.
5: Cal Ingraham.
8: And then number 12, Scotty Burt, number 12 is a good one. So number 4, number 12, number 16, number 22, pretty cool collection. I would imagine it's pretty cool for a young kid to show up at practice here in a couple months, and dad's banner is hanging from the rafters, and that's a pretty cool moment for the family.
7: Very cool indeed, and we are about 2 months away from Idaho Steelheads hockey returning to the KTIK airwaves. All right, continuing to mix in some NFL sound as just about every day now we get some sound across the country with training camps obviously in the thick and thin of everything. Now, Joe Burrow, he has had problems staying healthy. We all know that, but it has well been known that Cincinnati has struggled to kind of surround Joe Burrow in recent years with ample talent in order for the Bengals to get back to the Super Bowl. Of course, Burrow in just his second season with the Bengals started in the Super Bowl, which ended up being a loss to the Los Angeles Rams. Well, he's still got Super Bowl on his mind.
9: I'm trying to put it out into the world. I'm trying to manifest it. I'm trying to show our guys the urgency that I have and that I want us to have as an organization to go and make it happen. You can keep pushing it down the road, or you can talk about it now and say this is the year. And you know, I'm tired of saying next year. This is it. Your life is too short to keep pushing things down the road. And I'm trying to instill some urgency and some intensity in everybody to go and be great every day and try to go make it happen.
7: I love that. That's a competitor. Tired of saying next year. I said it to you guys a few weeks ago. I think he's the most talented quarterback in the NFL. I know he's had problems staying healthy. We'll see if they can make a deep playoff run again. They've done it before with Burrow. But again, like I said, it's been well documented the problems the Bengals have had keeping him healthy, protecting him, and just building a roster good enough to get back to a Super Bowl.
5: Yep, Joe Burrow's got the task of, was somebody ever going to make the Bengals into a winner?
7: Yeah.
5: And that's on Joe Burrow. Carson Palmer had to retire for a year and then get traded. It got so bad for him. We'll see, Joe Burrow, he's running out of patience. Big year in Cincinnati. If you want Burrow mania for the next 7-8 years, Bengal fan, I mean, this is a big year for you.
7: That's the thing, right?
5: I mean, he's going to pull a Griffey, in Seattle.
7: Right.
5: 10 years, let me go. I can't do this. And LeBron in Cleveland, the first stint.
7: That's what a lot of people are saying. If this is another Cincinnati struggles to even be .500 kind of year and Burrow throws for 4,500 yards or whatever, then it would only ramp up the likelihood of him maybe wanting out of there. So we'll see.
8: But by the way, real quick, ballgame, you were right about Lance Galbraith, by the way. He's the fifth. The late, great Lance Galbraith's number was retired after he passed away a couple years ago. Number 71. I didn't want to misspeak there. So Lance Galbraith, you were right. He has his number retired.
5: Thanks for the correction, Brandon.
8: Yeah.
7: One last piece of news that we talked about. We covered this in yesterday's show, but we get some news just before today's show that the National Football League has fined both the Dallas Cowboys and the New Orleans Saints $500,000 each. The league is calling it, referring to the, quote, actions that took place at the joint practice between the teams earlier this week. The reporting here seems like the competition committee has really tried to emphasize an increased commitment to sportsmanship, including at joint practices. And the clubs were reminded in a memo prior to training camp of their responsibility to, prevent unsportsmanlike conduct in these joint practices. The league's been concerned that you can get a harmless injury or something that can kind of happen in these fights that you don't need. $500,000 for each team. I understand that, in the sports world, that might not sound like a lot, but $500,000 for the Cowboys and Saints in fines after the fighting earlier this week.
8: Jerry Jones was asked by a reporter who kind of smiled while he was asking the question about the $500,000 fine, and Jerry Jones looked at him and said, "Dude, it's not funny. This is a very serious situation." I don't know if he's repeating the company line or he doesn't like to lose $500,000. Probably the answer to those or both in that particular case. But you certainly got Jerry Jones's attention. One dude got kicked out of that camp. I would imagine a whole bunch of NFL guys brawling at camp probably don't remember the memo.
5: And the Mrs. Benson, the owner of the Saints, like, you don't want to piss off the owner.
8: No.
5: And when your owner finds out, what, $500,000? That's like almost a salary for a player on a season. That's a big fine.
8: Yep.
5: Big fine.
7: Yeah, I thought the same thing.
5: Jerry Jones and, I mean, you don't, that's not 50 grand, right? That's $500,000. Clean your stuff up. It's bad for our league when we got all these dudes that won't stop fighting when we do these joint practices. So, you know, this is how we're going to hit it. And I can promise you, the Cowboys and the Saints probably won't get in a lot of other joint practice fights moving forward because they're going to hear about this one, Michael Forrest.
8: Yes, sir.
7: I would think so. That is a look at the news brought to you by Taco Bell.
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6: This is Ticket Traffic.
10: We got really heavy slow conditions all along westbound I-4 from Vista all the way through the Black Cat overpass. A lot of this started because of an accident just past Black Cat. That's been cleared out of the way. Do have another accident on westbound I-4 just before 10 Mile off to the right shoulder of the road. They cleared up that accident northbound Glenwood between Riverside and State Street, so that's not causing any more problems there. Do have a crash, though, on westbound Overland between Maple Grove and Cloverdale, blocking the right lane.
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6: Welcome to Rock, Jocks, and Pop Culture. Before Before we get started, how about some lifeline advice? Going with Gregor on a music question is a bold move, but let's see if he can hit this one out of the park. Serve him up, ballgame.
5: All right, Justin. In Boise gets through today. Taco Bell Hotline, Rock Jocks, Pop Culture. Let's get a good one today. Justin, what's going on, man? What you up to?
19: What's going on, guys? Glad to be on.
5: Heck yeah, Jay. What you up to, man?
19: I'm about to go into the grocery store and find me some dinner for this evening.
5: Any idea what you're getting?
19: No, I'll have to see what speaks to me when I get in there.
8: That's how I shop.
7: Yeah, I'm like that too. It's a vibe. Yeah.
5: Really?
7: What am I in the mood for?
5: Go into a grocery store and decide what you're going to eat.
7: First off, this is a bold move by Justin to shop for tonight's dinner in the grocery store. Normally I would have something already in mind the day of. But having said that, if something's speaking to me and I'm like, hey, I kind of want that for dinner, I'd do that all the time.
8: Yeah, and I'm just like him. I'll do it that day. Like after work, I'll just go to the store and just kind of walk the aisles. What sounds good for dinner? If indeed we're doing dinner. So, yeah. I

0: stand for, the group?
1: Wow, heavy metal and hip-hop influence, ICP. I don't know, so that sounds like some Prater might know. I'm going to go to my lifeline and use Prater.
0: ICP is often a well-used abbreviation for this group. Prater, that's known for kind of hardcore metal and some hip-hop influence, too. ICP.
2: Yeah, and a lot of theatrics and a lot of other weird, weird stuff. So not really my style, but I do appreciate their brand. I do appreciate their fandom. The fans of this band are very, very, very serious about this. It's Insane Clown Posse.
1: Yep, and that sounds right. Insane Clown Posse, final answer. Thank you, Prater.
3: Thank you, Jesus, for the victory.
0: That's how you answer a question, Justin. That's perfect. He said the question. He said final answer right after it. Justin, a Rock Jocks veteran. Well done. We got to the Jocks portion. You're down to one lifeline. Jocks with Greg Frank.
4: All right. Well, I hope you don't need the lifeline here, but we'll see. Some people have needed lifelines this week on questions. I didn't think were that hard. On this day in 1991... who signed a 5-year, $25 million contract extension with the Miami Dolphins, making him the highest paid player in NFL history at the time?
1: Oh, wow. 1991, 5-year, highest paid, 91. Miami Dolphins, 91. That's definitely post-Marino. Oh, wow. I'm going to have to use my other lifeline and give me ball game, right?
0: 1991, a Miami Dolphin became the highest paid player ever. Correct, Greg?
4: That is correct.
0: It's got to be Daniel Constantine Marino. Don't overthink this. I can't. I mean, 91. Yeah, say I would say Dan Marino.
1: Okay, I was thinking that, but I thought maybe that was too late.
0: No, Marino played from 83 to 99. So he would have been in that window.
1: Yep, got to be him. Thanks, ballgame. Dan Marino, final answer.
3: Thank you, Jesus, for the victory.
4: Right in the prime of his career, 30-year-old Dan Marino inked that contract. Well done. Like I said, the questions I don't think have been that bad this week. So Dan Marino is the answer. Hi, he was 5 years, $25 million extension was enough for him to be the highest paid player in the league 35 years ago.
0: That's an insane amount of money in 91, too, Prater. $25 million.
2: Yes, sir.
0: Yep. Wow. Okay.
2: He made just as much selling isotoner gloves.
0: Seriously, from Florida. He was able to sell winter gloves being in Miami.
2: Good boy.
0: I still don't know why they picked Marino for that ad campaign, but it did a hell of a job.
2: It worked.
0: Because you still remember the damn brand of gloves. Isotoners. Take care of the hands that take care of you.
2: Exactly.
0: It's the damn slogan. Okay. Down to you and Michael Forrest Prater with Pop Culture. You're 2 for 2, so you have the tickets. Will you, Justin and Boise, join the Wall of Fame? You're on your own for this one. Pop Culture with Prater.
2: All right, I'm thoroughly embarrassed to ask this question. I'm also feeling the pressure now because if you don't get this question right and you're not a Hall of Famer, this name, this stupid question of mine will haunt you for the rest of your life. Guys, I give you a Kardashian question. There are 3 original Kardashian sisters. I need you to name the oldest one.
1: Oh, wow, Prater.
2: I know, Kardashian. I'm sorry.
0: On your own here, Justin.
2: I'll give you the names.
0: On your own here.
2: Kim, Kim, Courtney, and Khloe.
0: Oh, you just made it multiple choice for him?
2: 3 original Kardashian sisters. Which one is the oldest?
1: It's got to be either Kim or Khloe. I would think it's Kim, but let me... I'll go Kim. Final answer.
5: We got punked on the glass.
0: It's Courtney.
2: It was Courtney. It is Courtney.
0: Courtney's a couple years older than Kim, and then Khloe is younger than Kim.
2: You know that off the top
0: 100%,
2: of your head?
0: 100%, man.
4: That's embarrassing that you know that.
0: Oh, really? It's major pop culture. Kim Kardashian is one of the great American business people of the last 15, 20 years.
2: It is major, major, major pop
4: culture. That's fair.
2: But,

0: Yeah, I know a lot
1: as a guy in your 40s, or you know, you know that.
2: He's got girlfriends who watch the show. That's what happens.
1: That's what it was.
2: That's why Prater can quote everything from Sex and the City.
0: That's kind of what. Yeah. I just. Good stuff. Two for three.
2: Don't hate me for that question.
1: Hey,
2: dude.
1: He still gets to go to the fair.
2: Yeah, I know, but he's not a Wall of Famer, and don't hate me, brother.
0: Enjoy the fair, Justin.
3: Thank you.
0: Rock Jocks and Pop Culture is always brought to you by Play It Again Sports, and we go to 5 o'clock. Prater, what is the reality of how Maddox Mattson is going to play against Oregon? We look at his history versus Power Four teams in Brett Rypien versus Ashton Gentry. I don't know, maybe. Prater in the Ballgame on KTIK The Ticket.
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10: 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Perfect pools, Scouts honor. I don't know how many people counted on Boise State wide receiver Ben Ford being back in time for the Oregon game, but it was the minority. How about Ford now going full on in practice exactly 10 months after tearing his ACL again last October against UNLV? That's big for a wideout room that's reinventing itself. Here's the next question. As a former Eagle High quarterback, when will Ford throw a pass for Boise State? Seems like a natural for the Broncos playbook, but hey, former high school quarterback Riley Smith, who turned into a standout tight end at Boise State, never had a pass attempt. It's definitely crossed Ford's mind. I've been talking to them about doing the double pass for a while, Ford grinned during Boise State's media day in July. Hopefully we can get it done this year. 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I'm Tom Scott on Sports Radio The Ticket.
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4: This is Ticket Traffic.
20: Still some really heavy slow traffic on westbound 94 from Vista to 10 Mile. Out of the started because of an accident on westbound 94 just past Black Hat. That's been cleared out of the way. Got another accident, though, just before 10 Mile off of the right shoulder of the road. Working on a crash on westbound Overland about midway between Maple Grove and Cloverdale. That's blocking the right lane. New accident just reported westbound Pine Avenue just beyond Cloverdale. That's also blocking the right lane.

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1: It's 5 o'clock on a Thursday. Not quite that Friday vibe, Prater, but 24 hours from now, it will be. Welcome our Blue Eyes Vodka YouTube channel audience to the program. 16 days, Mike Prater. 16 from Maddox Madsen in what could be the final opportunity he has in his career to do well against a power opponent in the Oregon Ducks, Prater. We're talking Maddox Madsen. What's the reality? What's the reality that, you know, how he's going to play against Oregon? He's played a lot of Power 4 teams before.
2: He's played six. He's played in six games against power opponents, guys. And, you know, the numbers are probably exactly what you think. And, you know, I hate to say it because, and we're not going to try to beat up Maddox here. We're just trying to dive deep into the numbers, but they're probably a little bit worse than you might even think. Obviously, Boise State is 0 for 6 in those games. They didn't lose any of those six because of Maddox Madsen. And this is a Boise State deal. This is a Spencer Danielson deal. This is an Andy Avalos deal. This is a village type of a deal.
1: Yep.
2: But in those six games, Maddox Madsen has completed only 53.8% of his passes. That's not good. He's a 60% passer as a college kid, and Ballgame and I have been ripping on that for the last 7 months, saying that's got to get to 65+. And even Maddox Madsen knows that. He's talked about it a lot this offseason. 805 yards in those six games, four starts, twice off the bench, three touchdowns, nine interceptions, one rushing touchdown. So there is the numbers there. Obviously, the interceptions have really piled on, guys. You know, the Notre Dame game, he threw two. In the Penn State game, he threw two. In the Notre Dame game, he threw four. In the Washington Bowl game, he threw two. So that's one touchdown versus nine interceptions or eight interceptions.
1: Is that the ratio? Is it 1-8?
2: Yeah, just in the last couple of games. But okay. Overall, it's 9-3 is his ratio. So it's
1: not 3-9.
2: Or however you want to say. Yeah, 3-9. That's however you want to see it. You know, he came in that UCF game in 23 and Talon Green got benched, and all of a sudden Maddox Madsen comes in, and he actually did great in that game. Now, it's UCF making the transition into the Big 12, and he throws a 28-yard touchdown pass to Stephon Cobbs. As Boise State takes the lead in that game, that was the chance. There was only like 90 seconds left in that game, and obviously Boomer comes down and makes the field goal. So, you know, he played okay in that game, 3 of 7 for 7 or for 20 yards. Then he comes in. I'm sorry, he was 5 of 8 for 67 yards and a touchdown in that game. And then the four games as a starter, that's where the reputation really has grown, guys. It's been bad. It's been gross. It was so gross against Oregon, I'll say this right now.
1: Okay.
2: Here's a prediction that Prater will not get wrong. Maddox Madsen will play better against the Oregon Ducks this year, this time, on September 5th, than he did the last time. 17 of 40, 148 yards. He did have one touchdown. He did have no interceptions in that game. But 17 of 40, I think at one particular time, maybe even in the second half, third quarter, nine consecutive incompletions. And some of those were ugly, not even close. It was like watching the Bad News Bears at certain times. It was really, really bad.
1: Oregon, preferred, yeah.
2: I think that's where the Maddox Madsen Power 4 reputation started. In the second half of that Oregon game, he looked horrible. He's tried to claw his way back. He played pretty well against Penn State. Not all those interceptions against Penn State were against him. The four picks against Notre Dame, that's not good. Yeah, Maddox Madsen, guys, we can sit here and tell you all you want that he's a good quarterback, and he is a good quarterback, but the numbers don't show it against power opponents.
1: They do not at all. Like yards per attempt is a stat that I always talk about, Prater, and when it's as low as Maddox Madsen has had versus some of these Power 4 teams, it simply means he just can't drive the ball. Every throw was a dunk, was a dink or dunk. He's not able to go where he wants to go with the ball. And I remember the Oregon game. Felt like Dirk Cutter was trying to find ways. Yep. And they just couldn't complete passes. They tried quick cuts.
2: Yes.
1: You know, went deep, quit slants. They tried bubble screens. Like, Dirk was trying, and they just could not move the ball through the air the first time around. And, you know, I mean, the two times he's played the Huskies, you know, the bowl game, and then he played, got some garbage time in the regular season.
2: Yep.
1: I mean, the bowl game, he was 7 for 16, 43%, threw two picks, no touchdowns. Prater, 51 yards for the game. Maddox Mattson against Washington in the bowl game, 3.2 yards per attempt. That is so bad. Again, you'd like to think he can't play at this level. Hell, the Penn State game, he threw three picks, but he was good that game compared to some of this other stuff.
2: You're not wrong, but that's why this segment is kind of important, because don't forget last year in that bowl game, dude was beat up. Dude was hurt. Dude only played the first half, and then he was shown on the second half wearing that protective boot, and he had that lower leg injury. He was out for, what, a month? Four games, five games, six games, whatever it was, that lower leg injury. And I'm not trying to make excuses for him, because I think I just set the table, and I think I was just fair setting the table. In the post-game press conference out there, Spencer Danielson said a lesser competitor wouldn't have even tried to play in the game. He wanted to play. He's our quarterback. And it just wasn't good. So I think there is some context to the bowl game last year and how bad Maddox Mattson was. I thought he was a gamer. I thought that that's maybe where he established some nice leadership that's carried over into this offseason. But he was bad in that game. But he was just out there trying to be a leader, trying to be with his boys, trying to do what was right. And then he spent the entire second half of that game in a boot. And it just it was not a good look.
3: The biggest problem I have in listening to a lot of this is that Maddox Mattson is now third straight season as the full-time starter at Boise State. And back-to-back years now with Nate Potter as the OC, back-to-back years now with Zach Hill as his quarterback's coach. You, at a certain point, you need to kind of like rise above adverse circumstances. And frankly, I'm not even sure what the adverse circumstances are for Maddox Mattson at this point. Like, we talked earlier this week that the receiver room might actually be turning into a strength for this team. So let's see the quarterback now. Those numbers, really subpar compared to his career percentages when you lump in the conference games for Boise State. And he's honestly, like, when I listen to that, I understand why the label is, well, this guy's just going to win his conference games and win a conference championship. And some fans get frustrated by the fact that he can't step above his weight class. And maybe that's not fair because, like you said, Prater, there's Andy Avalos problems here. There's Spencer Danielson problems here. It's not like Boise State is only losing these games because of an interception here and an interception there. But when is Maddox Mattson going to be the reason that Boise State can at least be more competitive in these games? Because these games have not been competitive. These games have been one-way traffic. And if the quarterback can step up and have a 60 to 65% completion percentage in Eugene, maybe they can at least say after three quarters, okay, it's a one-score game. We at least have a chance, because it does feel like a lot of this time, halftime, end of the third quarter, they're down two scores and chasing the game.
2: Yeah, I'm not sure I buy a lot of that. First of all, this football team is not designed for Maddox Mattson to win games, but he does have to get better. There's no doubt about that. I did a deeper dive into the Penn State and Notre Dame games, guys. Two really good football teams, both on the road, both in powerful, crazy situations with crazy, crazy circumstances. And he was actually 45 of 72 in those games. 45 of 72 against Penn State in a national championship playoff game. And then he was 22 of 37 against Notre Dame.
3: Yeah, but how many of those are just short passes that are complete?
2: That's Boise State's offense. That's what he's supposed to do. That's what he does. He got better there, 45 of 72. That's a pretty good completion percentage. Maddox Mattson's two biggest issues are throwing too many interceptions at the wrong time. That has not been fixed in these big power games. It's been fixed in other opponents.
1: It hasn't.
2: But he showed in two consecutive games where circumstances were high that he can get that completion percentage up a little bit. And that's my biggest issue with him, is getting that completion percentage. If he can go from a 60% passer to a 65% passer, I think a lot of these other issues are going to take care of themselves. But then again, this football team is not designed for Maddox Mattson to win these games. If Maddox Madsen's winning football games, Spencer Danielson's plan went wrong. This is a power run team first, and they're supposed to be, and Maddox Mattson's just not supposed to get in the way and screw it up. And I don't think any of these losses have anything to do. Maddox Mattson didn't lose any of these games. To your point, Greg, you want him to win a game? That would be spectacular. That would be cool. But if Boise State's going to beat Oregon, it's not going to be because Maddox Mattson had a, you know, Maddox Mattson can't beat Oregon by himself.
3: He's only the senior quarterback, though. I mean, am I to expect that they're just going to line up and blow Oregon off the ball and play power football and move the ball that way?
2: No, he's going to have to pass the football.
3: Right.
2: Absolutely. Absolutely, but he can't do it by himself.
3: He can't do it by himself, and yes, maybe the to your point, maybe the offense isn't designed to hit home runs and to have these big wow plays in the passing game, but I don't know how else you win these games if you can't hit some big plays, if you can't maybe mix in a trick player or catch the other team off guard, because I just don't expect them to be able to have a 16-play, 8-minute drive. Are they going to take the ball if they win the coin toss and say, we want the ball, we're going to go on this long drive, and halfway through the quarter before Dante Moore steps on the field at 7-0 Boise State? I don't think they can do that against
1: Oregon.
3: They
1: did it against Notre Dame.
2: I have way, way, way, way more belief and power in Boise State doing that than Maddox Madsen throwing the ball down the field.
3: But the reason you say that is because we haven't, like, have you seen Maddox Madsen be asked to do that as much? Because you're saying that their offense is mostly just checkdowns and, you know, conservative approach in the passing game.
2: That is correct.
3: So you're saying you're more confident in them playing power football because it's almost like, is it all they know?
2: No, no. Now you're getting off base. You're taking a conversation in a completely different direction. Now we're talking about Maddox Madsen versus power opponents. And Maddox Madsen cannot beat Oregon by himself, but he absolutely has to be better than the last time he played against Oregon.
1: No,
2: they came within a special teams play of beating Oregon with Maddox Madsen going 17 of 40. 17 of 40. And they came within a special teams play of beating Oregon. Now, this Oregon team is different. This Oregon team is special.
1: Agreed.
2: But I also think that this Boise State team might be a little bit better.
3: Do you think this Boise State team is better than the one 2 years ago?
2: I think it's a better team.
3: Maybe.
1: I don't know yet. I don't think so. I mean, you don't have Gentee, so I just don't. I mean,
2: well, that's pound for pound, man for man. That's a tough one.
1: You know, but I will say, you know, Maddox Madsen, it feels to me sometimes when he goes up against, like, an Oregon or a Notre Dame and in the Washington in the bowl game, it just feels like he's got all this coming at him real quick, and he doesn't really know how to handle it. He doesn't know how to beat the mechanism, to be a step ahead of it, and it just kind of looks lost out there, and he looks like he can't see, and the line isn't, you know, the line isn't as good as maybe the defensive players that are coming after him, and it's just been like gasoline on a fire. You run the ball first down because you have to. You get 1 yard. Second down, okay, that's the time you're going to try to maybe trick him with a play action, or you run it again. Okay, you're down to 3rd and 7. Maddox has to throw the ball, and it's just, it was a disaster.
3: 100%. Well, Johnny, what you're saying then is that Maddox Madsen can't process the game when it speeds up against these teams. That's what I'm hearing you say.
2: Yeah, but if a quarterback's got 3 seconds to pass and all of a sudden that becomes 2, there's a lot of quarterbacks that struggle with that, guys.
1: 100%. They're just bigger, faster, stronger players.
3: But haven't we also said that Boise State has, for the most part, had the personnel on the offensive line to allow the quarterback more time? I mean,
2: In power games?
3: I guess not in power games. Well, then, again, this is a bigger issue than how Maddox Madsen plays.
1: They haven't beat a power opponent since Florida State.
2: 0 for 10.
1: Yep.
2: 0 for 10,
1: and
2: baby.
1: Maddox Madsen's going to have to play well against Oregon for them, in my opinion, to even hang around in this thing. If he plays anywhere close to the way he did a couple years ago, I think this is looking like, you know, 27-0 at halftime.
2: I think Boise State, I think Maddox Madsen can play okay as long as he keeps the interceptions down. The interceptions are what the killer are for him.
1: And that's what's killed him, man.
2: Yeah.
3: You know? I don't know. I don't like that, though, because I think that's just saying, well, Maddox Madsen, just play it safe.
2: I think Boise State can run the ball against Oregon. Oregon's weak link, and that's not even a right accurate statement because they don't have a weak link, but I think you can take advantage of some of that defense. There's a high turnover on that defense. They lost their coordinator on that defense. Tosh Lapoy was a big, big part of that defense. Oregon's offense is going to be spectacular, and the weak link for Boise in this game is their defense stopping Oregon's offense. I think Boise State's run game, its power game, the way that Spencer Danielson designed this football team can go out and compete against Oregon's defense.
3: Well, Prater, it sounds like what you're saying is, like, Maddox Madsen at this point, like, what they've done in these power games, as far as the game plan with Maddox, you can't really deviate from that a ton because you don't really trust them to, like, do you just think that this is what they need to do because this is all Maddox Madsen's skill set allows them to do?
1: I think they probably call the game based on their quarterback skill set. I think every coach does that, Greg. Yeah.
3: So then if that's all his skill set allows them to do, that's kind of why I think they've struggled so much in these games. Because if you don't have a quarterback that can spread his wings a little bit and punch above his weight class, and if they call the game that way because the quarterback just can't do more than that, then how do you win these games?
2: with the other 21 players on the field, and Boise State is
3: where you're inferior against them almost all the time.
2: Yeah, well, against Oregon, yeah, for sure.
1: Every position you're inferior against, yeah, Oregon.
2: Absolutely.
1: Every single position.
2: Absolutely.
3: And what's the one position that can really change the game all by itself?
1: Quarterback? So what are you saying?
2: Yeah, like, you're rambling.
3: I don't
2: know what the hell
3: you're
2: doing.
3: I don't think I'm rambling at all.
2: What the hell are you talking rambling about? I don't, like, have any idea what you're talking about.
3: How am I rambling?
1: They need to go get a good quarterback?
3: This guy's skill set just doesn't allow them to win these games. That's what we're talking about here, right?
1: So they get rid of him? So I don't know. Where are you going?
3: They're stuck. Like, this is why I said a few weeks ago that, like, you're just wasting your time playing Oregon. Because, because they're just stuck. It's a dead end. You try and open it up and let the quarterback zing it around the field, but he can't do that. So then what?
1: But I get it. They can't do that. Maddox Mattson doesn't have that skill set, but that doesn't mean they can just go get somebody else. I didn't know what you were
3: talking
1: saying.
3: About the reality of Maddox Mattson in these games. And the reality is that he's not good enough to allow Boise State, by his own skill set, to have a chance in these games. The one position where you could say that guy can change a game, Maddox Mattson is not that. Isn't that the reality? We all know that.
2: Yeah, we've known that for 3 years.
3: Yeah. So then nothing's going to change with him.
1: Probably not. So it's a 24.5-point spread.
2: I think he can play better in this game than he did the last time they played Oregon.
1: He needs to. He didn't play bad changed. Against Penn State. The interceptions all came, at least two of them came late in the second half when they were pushing it.
2: One was a Hail Mary.
1: I thought he played pretty good against Penn State, considering the circumstances, but
2: Maddox Mattson is a better quarterback today than he was the last time he played Oregon.
1: Yes.
2: Boise State football, I think, minus Ashton Jeanty, is a better team right now than the last time they played Oregon. Maddox Mattson needs to have a good game against Oregon to beat Oregon, but not a great game. The rest of it is up to the football team. The rest of it is up to the power running game, the running backs, and the offensive line.
1: Let's get to the calls. Taco Bell Hotline. Ryan in Boise. You're first up. What you got, bro?
4: Hey, I appreciate it, guys. I just want to try to set Greg straight here a little bit. Man, football is not won by one guy, no matter what. And going into a game against Oregon, you can't just expect to open up the field and sling it all over. You win a game like that or compete in a game like that by controlling the clock, by running the ball, by asking Mad Dog to get a third down with his legs every once in a while, convert a couple of third and sixes. But you've got to make plays on special teams and defense, period. You can't put that much pressure on the kid.
3: Okay, Ryan,
4: that's all I got.
3: You want to beat Oregon with basically a game manager quarterback. That's what you're saying that Boise State needs to try and do here.
4: 100%, and there's nothing wrong with that.
1: Yeah. They almost did 2 years ago.
2: Yeah. Happens all the
4: run
2: time.
4: Run the dang ball.
2: That's the plan that they should come up with, yes.
1: I don't think they're going to be able to run. I don't think they're going to be able to run the ball in Oregon the way they did against with Jeanty. But
3: good luck with that, guys. Yeah, you're fighting a battle you can't win.
1: No, you're probably right.
3: Thank you.
1: That's why it's a 24.5-point spread. You know, so don't even show up if you're Greg Frank. Don't even play Mad Dog because he can't do it anyway. So let's just all go home. Prater in the ballgame. KTIK the ticket.
0: This is Ticket Traffic.
5: Still slow trying to get home this afternoon. Really busy on the freeway from Vista through the Flying Y into the Cloverdale Overpass. Got some really heavy traffic from Eagle Road all the way through the Garrity Interchange. Still got a crash on westbound 94 just before 10 Mile off to the right shoulder of the road. Slowing in the outbound connector, Cole through the Flying Y. We have an accident as well on westbound Pine just before Eagle Road. The right lane is blocked there this afternoon. And ITD is going to be closing the ramp from Garrity to eastbound 84 for repaving work from 9 p.m. tomorrow to 5 a.m. Monday.
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18: Hey, Reverend Chris. 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
19: Oh boy, I can't wait, Reverend Dorota.
18: How can you tell if water is friendly?
19: I don't know. 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
19: Oh, you mean like this. 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
18: The doors will be open and the people will be smiling.
19: Is it too much to say, come on in, the water's fine?
18: Ugh.
19: Visit stmichaelscathedral.org for more details. 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
0: One of us is a Treasure Valley institution. The other is a vandal infiltrator who still can't explain what exactly a silver and gold mascot is supposed to be. We're back.
1: Football games tonight. Preseason action. Ashton Jeanty, I don't know if he'll play. Played a little bit last game, but you got the Raiders and the Texans, Prater. Brett Rypien, I haven't heard if he's going to play or not, but their only other two quarterbacks I see on the Texans roster are Davis Mills and C.J. Stroud. So if you do play C.J. Stroud, the starter, say 2-3 series, if that's the case, what, are you going to give Davis Mills the next three quarters? Maybe. Or you're going to have to find some room to play Brett Rypien. Earlier this week, when they signed Brett Rypien to the Houston Texans, head coach DeMeco Ryans, he was at a press conference, had some pretty good things to say about his new quarterback, Brett Rypien.
20: We signed Rypien today, so get him in, guy who's bounced around a few different teams, has some experience, has played in games. So, man, he's already, you can see, he's a very sharp guy. He's picked up on the offense, ready to take some reps. So, thankful to be able to get him in at this time to help us out during camp.
2: Ready to take some reps, baby. I don't know if he's taking any reps in practice. I haven't followed it that close, but maybe that means tonight. I have no idea if C.J. Stroud is going to play either. You're right about that. I would imagine they're going to get Brett Rypien in there for at least a series or two in the fourth quarter, wouldn't you think?
1: Yeah, I expect Brett Rypien to play tonight. Absolutely. He knows this system. That's why they brought him in. And this is just kind of what Brett Rypien does.
2: 100%.
1: No expectations on how he plays. Get in there, run the offense, be Brett Rypien, try to stay in this league. They brought him in for camp. Like, the coach, Texans, DeMeco Ryans. Said, and they brought him in for a camp arm. They're probably going to keep Davis Mills and CJ Stroud. I don't know if Rip, how long he stays, guys. This might be a couple more weeks for Brett Rip, and it depends on obviously some other injuries too, though. But
2: he replaced the guy who's out. Burch is out for the year, right?
1: I don't know if they're going to carry three quarterbacks. They needed him for camp. They needed that Mertz guy for camp.
2: Gotcha.
1: And now they got Rip there, who knows what he's doing at least. And I don't know if it means that maybe Houston will carry three quarterbacks. It's just tough to do.
2: Yeah, and I've kind of lost track of the practice squad rules, but it seems like they're so loose today. Even a veteran like Rip could jump on the practice squad, but I don't even know that anymore. Another big game tonight, guys, and I've done a little flip-flopping, and I'm pretty good at flip-flopping, so I can see it when I do it. 49ers, Chargers tonight. Scott Matlock. This is a big game for him, and I've been pretty beefy and hard on Scott Matlock the last year or so. And then all of a sudden, the Chargers bring in a brand new fullback, and I'm worried about him getting beat. I don't think he's good enough, physical enough, tough enough, not tough enough, physical enough in the NFL to play on the defensive line. So I was worried about that fullback position. I saw one of the Chargers beat reporters put out a cut-up of Scott Matlock's plays in the first exhibition game last week. There was like 13 plays or something like that. That dude was a powerful beast, blocking like I've never seen a blocker block before in those cut-ups. And it was all about Scott Matlock, and he looked physical, he looked quicker, he looked faster, he looked more athletic. I think Scott Matlock is smart enough to see the writing on the wall, and I think Scott Matlock quietly went out and had himself one hell of an offseason and got stronger, which has always been my big beef on him in terms of getting stronger, NFL stronger.
1: Did you see any snaps on defense, or did you say all offense?
2: They were all on offense. They were all, and then including an out route on a pass that didn't quite work. But he was blocking and opening up holes and creating run game situations that I thought were absolutely spectacular. I don't think the Ingold kid played, the new fullback. So it was an opportunity for Matlock, but he took advantage of it. I'm going to be keeping, a very close eye on what Scott Matlock does tonight.
1: Okay, Scott Matlock, Chargers, that's the late game, the second game, Prater. And both these games are on TV tonight as well. Who are the Chargers playing again?
2: 49ers.
1: Yeah, Chargers, 49ers. Niners there. Niners, I don't think, have any Boise State ties, do they?
2: No, they do not. Genty and Rippon tonight. We're keeping an eye on Fernando Mendoza. I don't know if he's going to start, but he's going to play almost all of the first half, maybe even start. That's about it for the storylines. Tomorrow, Cam Camper is the first game with the Jets playing against the Steelers. If Cam Camper can be, if he can continue the momentum of last week, maybe he climbs the chart. Maybe he continues his climb in camp. And then Cage Casey tomorrow with the Denver Broncos at home against the Green Bay Packers. Cage Casey, very curious as to where that guy's climbing is going and how much he's doing with the depth chart, because I think that guy's he's got a chance to go out there and do something. Denver also signed a safety. I don't know what that means for JL Skinner, but they signed a safety today.
1: It could be another safety got hurt, and they need another one. It could be, they're worried about JL Skinner. It could be just too many things to assume there. Do you want Genty? Like, is it better if Genty doesn't play tonight? Like, why?
2: No, well, I
1: want to see him selfishly, but,
2: Well, three handoffs in the first series. I have no problem with that. I have a really close friend who's a big Raiders fan, and when Genty was getting those three carries last week, my buddy sent me a text, why is Genty even out there? Well, with only three preseason games, trying to build team chemistry, trying to build leadership, trying to get those, like, there's nothing wrong with three carries in the first series of the game. There's nothing wrong with that in the preseason. So I'd like to see Ashton Genty get three carries, first down, second down, third down, first series punt, go sit down and you're done. Because he's not playing in the third game. He's not playing in the third preseason game.
1: I wouldn't think so, right? That's probably the game that the star players take off.
2: So, I got no problem with it, but I'm not going to get any satisfaction out of watching him take three handoffs in 90 seconds and calling it good for the night.
3: Well, they did make some changes, necessary changes to their offensive line, and ideally you would want him out there, I would think, with Mendoza for a series.
2: Yep.
3: So I for a young player on a team that has a new coach, that this is kind of where I think preseason games maybe matter a little bit, is you just get in there quickly in a game setting, figure out your new offense, your new personnel, and then get out.
2: I would agree with that.
1: Well, 208-424-9300. We got soapboxes. We're hopping on, getting you ready. And how about just more craziness in this era of roster composition in college football? What's next in store? Greg Frank, let's get the news on KTIK, The Ticket.
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29: Hey, Reverend Chris. 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
29: Ugh.
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2: Welcome to the 90-Second Soapbox. Mike Prater, a career journalist who's seen it all and hates most of it. Johnny Ballgame, a single sports nerd who hasn't seen a date since the Cowboys last won a big game. Pathetic they are. And now, they're up.
3: So all these judges and all these district courts saying, yeah, sure, bring them back. We just continue every day now to see more players coming back into the world of college sports, football, and men's basketball. Heck, Boise State got one yesterday on the hardwood. But now it's getting to the point where they are in an NFL camp calling their agent saying, I don't think I'm going to make this team. If I can get back to college and make $1 million, let's go. And there are 16 players who are graduates of the 2022 high school class that are trying to leave the NFL and join college football. And I just think, at what point do we say enough? Like, is there that point where, you know what, we just say college football isn't that fun for me anymore? The fun's out. I really don't care. Everybody just takes everybody, whatever they have, and there are no rules and no structure, and the haves are having a lot more than the have-nots are having not, and it's not fair anymore. It's not fun anymore in some cases. When do we say enough? Get off it.
4: Guys, since I was a teenager in high school, I've called myself a sports writer. Today in 2026, I really, really, really, really worry about my profession, about my career, about my industry and where it's going, but that is not anything new. I left the Idaho Statesman 9 years ago because trends in this industry were just out of control, and even then I was worried about the future of sports journalism, sports media, and today it took another ugly, ugly turn. Matt Calkins has been a sports columnist in the Seattle Times for 11 years, pretty damn good columnist up there. Follow his stuff. He does a good job. And he tried to publish a story about WNBA star Sophie Cunningham and her stance on transgender athletes. Personally, I wouldn't touch it. But I'm glad that there are people out there who would touch it, who would take that thing on, because it's important type stuff. Well, guess what? Matt Calkins turned in his column, and his editors, after a couple of days of wrangling over that column, decided not to publish it. And immediately, Matt Calkins said, I'm done. I resign immediately from the Seattle Times. Matt Calkins said that he thought it was a sports columnist's job to talk about controversial issues and to bring light and to create a conversation about hot-button topics. To avoid such topics was to leave the reader shortchanged. I guess in the end, I just didn't feel like I could do my job properly anymore. I know people are going to be divided on this, but I certainly understand the angst that he's taking. I get really, really frustrated when I go onto Facebook right now, and there's like 17 Bronco Nation sites out there, Boise State sites, Boise State this, Boise State that, and they just regurgitate news and turn it into news, and it's getting more and more hits all the time. And it's just AI, and it's robots, and it's people doing stupid work. That's what people want to read anymore, guys. Even I am contemplating for the first time since I was a teenager not to write anymore. I don't think the impact is there. And that's okay. Things have changed, and I need to change as well. But when I see things like Matt Calkins resigning just because he had a voice, just because he had an opinion. I did see something on Bronco Nation News the other day. Somebody was complaining about what happened to all the hard-hitting journalists in Boise. Why aren't we covering Boise State's budget? The next one said, we need more sports fans, Boise State fans, being journalists in this town, writing happy features about Boise State. Guys, it doesn't work that way. You have to have the good with the bad. And I'm thinking the bad is no longer part of this industry, and this industry is dying. And again, that's okay. It's just kind of scary, and can't wait to see, quoting Jeremiah Dickey, what's next?
3: Sandwiches you can order on the menu at Harvey's, the restaurant at Banbury, Reuben, grilled tuna melt, clubhouse club, turkey, pesto, sliced prime rib, crispy buttermilk chicken sandwich. Great sandwich lineup at Harvey's on the Green. Greg, let's get to the news.
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5: To the news we go. Update brought to you by Blue Ice Vodka, as pure as the Tetons. Well, Johnny kind of touched on it a little bit there in his soapbox, at least more than a little bit. But here was Adam Schefter today. Adam Schefter and Pete Thamel at ESPN have been reporting on this. Of course, this being the temporary restraining order that was granted to 16 athletes. Amongst those, that group of 16 is some players that are currently on NFL rosters in NFL training camps that might be allowed to return to college. Here's Adam Schefter kind of running through some of the X's and O's today.
6: So you're talking about the prospect of multiple players who don't make it on the NFL rosters, then having the option, potentially, of going back to play in college football. And then there'll be cases where even a player who has the chance to join a NFL practice squad or even an active roster at the veteran minimum might opt to go back to college football. So college football programs now, as Pete Thamel alluded to, are actually looking at NFL teams and studying preseason tape to figure out how they might round out their roster. And if they're bringing in NFL players on September 1st, then that means they're cutting some players from their college programs. And we are living in an unprecedented Wild West world where it's gotten crazier and crazier. And this may be the single craziest moment that we've seen yet.
5: I mean, it just keeps getting crazier, and we've talked about it a little bit. Somebody, I'm sure, will do this, but what does the NCAA do? Once one of the programs says, okay, I'm going to take that guy out of the NFL and bring him back to college, then how does the NCAA respond? It just keeps getting messier.
3: Yeah, at what point, like I said, at what point do people say, enough, I don't like this anymore? College football is flirting with that, with a lot of fans that aren't just Oregon and Michigan fans because their team is going to be fine, but a lot of fans from other teams. College football is trying to get them to like their product too. For example, they want us, Pac-12 folks, they want us to watch the Big Ten and the SEC too. They want us to, of course. At what point does a lot of people just say, you know what? You priced me out so damn far, I'm done with you. I hope that doesn't happen.
4: Well, it's already happened. It's too late for that. And depending on how much they can save, one of my biggest issues here is that college football coaches aren't getting enough blame for this. College football coaches should be smart enough to know, I work for college. And there should be enough respect for college football that I don't need to get a player who's in an NFL camp right now. Under no circumstances does that make sense to anybody. And maybe if those coaches would just stop going out and recruiting those players, this issue would just go away on its own. But there are so many coaches out there who are so hell-bent on getting the 113th player on their roster. I don't get it, guys. Some of these coaches need to take a stance. I think most of them would, but there's always some guys out there that are willing to do this.
3: Yeah, and then if everybody else is doing it, like, then you have to do it too. You might as well. I mean, there's good players available.
4: I blame the coaches, and they're not getting blamed enough right now.
5: Well, Prater, do you think we're ever going to see the day in which the coaches are on the same page on something like this and how to build a roster?
4: Heck no.
5: Right. So
4: that's not the point, though. Somebody's got to stand up and be strong and take a stance and say, no, I'm not putting an NFL player on my college football roster.
3: The college coach needs to just have some integrity on that.
5: I think that's a problem with a lot of this stuff, right, is that you don't have, like, a leader. Like, who's the leader of college football that would step up and even say that?
4: Well, the NCAA is trying, and they're appealing all these. There's been four of these cases. You guys just highlighted one. There's been four of them this week by four different state courts, all impacting players that are being professional and players that want to go back to college. And it's these judges in Colorado and Georgia and Louisiana. It's the judges are making easy decisions, guys. It's the coaches that have to make the harder decisions, and somebody needs to stand up. And at least the NCAA is appealing. I don't know if it's going to get anywhere, but at least they're trying.
5: All right, and Prater mentioned it earlier today. It was not a good first round for Scottie Scheffler at the BMW Championship, but Scottie Scheffler did chime in on a topic that Rory McIlroy was asked about earlier, a lot of the big names in golf being asked about, well, you know, what's going to happen now? LIV Golf, a thing of the past, it appears. What's going to happen? Would you bring the LIV golfers back? Would you kind of have the same hospitality towards all of them? Here was Scheffler's reply to that.
7: When we talk about the best players, you know, Liv has a few players that are really good. You know, I think the depth that we have on our tour is a bit unmatched, but I think when you look at the higher levels of Liv golf, there's definitely some players that would provide, you know, a lot of value to the tour and guys that I love competing against as well. And so I think going forward, there obviously has to be, I think, some sort of penalties. What those are, you know, I'll let Roll App and all those guys figure it out. You know, we have great leadership within the tour now, but I think having those guys come back and competing with whatever happens with Liv, whether those guys want to leave or, I mean, you got to ask them. But I think for me, being able to compete against the best players in the world, you know, there's certainly some guys on that tour that can compete out here. And, you know, I look forward to the chance to compete with them more often.
5: So we'll see what happens with Liv and if players come back to the PGA Tour. Scheffler seems like he would welcome it. Two over 72 for Scottie Scheffler today. That's not going to be nearly good enough. That's because one, two, three, four, five players shot 64 today at the BMW Championship. JJ Spahn had a chance to go 63 if he had parred 18, but he bogeyed the last. So Spahn amongst those players that are in a mix at the top with a bunch of 64. So could be some good golf this weekend at the PGA, at the BMW Championship.
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2: This is Ticket Traffic.
8: Still got some really heavy slow traffic for the Thursday afternoon commute. Outbound connector going to hit the brakes just before the Cole Road interchange, then really sluggish through the Flying Y. Westbound I-84 heavy and slow from Vista through the merge. Busy from the Flying Y all the way through the Garrity interchange. Still got an accident westbound I-84 just before 10 Mile off to the right shoulder, not really adding to any slowdowns there. Got that crash on westbound Pine just before Eagle Road. The right lane is blocked in that area. Repaving work continues tonight and tomorrow at the I-84 10 Mile Road interchange. The on-ramp to westbound 84 in the southbound lanes of 10 Mile south of the freeway going to be closed from 9 p.m. until 5 tomorrow.
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12: 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Kids are excited about the travel. We're going to fly over. I've known about Eagle. Some of my best friends live in Eagle, Idaho. So I've actually been to one of their practices about 5 years ago. 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

0: call Boise State games over a crackly AM signal. Hearing Paul J's voice break through all the static at as KC Adams scored miles from anywhere is still one of my favorite memories with my dad. I've tried to recreate that feeling through other mediums over the years, but nothing has ever come close. Well said.
1: I love that. And that reminds me of when I first moved to California after college and I was covering Cal football. I would cover Cal football in the day. And then at night, I would drive up into the hills, the Berkeley Hills behind that stadium there, because that's the only place I could pick up. And this was in California. I could pick up KBOI and their 50,000 watt station and I could listen to Paul J. Schneider, who, you know, I've known Paul J. I mean, he knew my dad in high school. I've known him forever. And just to sit there and listen to Paul J.
2: You could pick up 670.
1: Yes.
2: Huh? Yeah.
1: And I had to go up into the mountains, and it was a little crackly, just like he said, and it was absolutely beautiful. It was one of my... I'd sit there in the car by myself late at night, and he'd be calling Boise State games. It just gave me goosebumps.
0: All right. Greg and Boise going the traditional route on helmets. The helmets that are made... The helmets are made for the Army-Navy game every year, and those are the best specialty helmets I've ever seen. Hard to knock the Army-Navy game. You'd be un-American if you did
2: so. There was a year Navy, I thought, just nailed it with the helmet. I have to go back and look because it feels like nowadays they change it every year. The Army-Navy helmet concepts are beautiful. Love it. Good text.
1: Do they change every year?
2: It feels like they change them every year.
0: One other radio memory here from Chris, the elementary teacher in Boise. Great radio memory. Won a trip to Hollywood to go to Capitol Records and listen to music and an interview of my favorite band, U2. On top of that, we got to meet the guys afterwards. The next year, we won a trip to go to their concert in California. But Bono? Did I say that right?
2: Bono.
0: Okay, busted his back. That's another great part about radio. Is the opportunity to send listeners on trips and do cool stuff. So appreciate that from Chris, the elementary teacher in Boise. Mark in Meridian, can you please send Mr. Frank back to where he came from? He is ruining the show. He is a blowhard tennis player who thinks he is an expert on real sports. Go away. All right, Mark. Well, you can go play pickleball and enjoy that. And I'll keep playing tennis and I'll burn more calories. How about that? Rick in Nampa, Boise State has built its reputation by playing its own brand of football. Physical, creative, and with a few amazing trick plays mixed in. Lately, it feels like we're trying to play the same game as teams that are clearly more talented. And when you try to beat a better team at their own game, they're going to win more often than not. We need to get back to being Boise State.
2: And that's where I think a lot of our conversation was this hour. They can't do that in the new system. They can't just get back to being Boise State, unfortunately, because I think the talent disparity is what it is. And even if Maddox isn't good enough, you know, that's all you can afford. You're probably not going to be able to find many quarterbacks on the free agent market that you could have brought in. I don't know. It's a tough world to live in.
0: Let's get to Axel in Caldwell. During the Maddox Madsen segment, you are all correct. Greg is absolutely correct about Madsen's ceiling and us being stuck in a vicious cycle against power opponents. Johnny and Prater are right in saying that there's no point to saying it. We've known it for years. Great banter, boys.
2: That was interesting. Yeah, that was a fun one.
0: Dan and Eagle, oh my, driving home, listening on my drive. And Oregon is so big and so fast. We are screwed. You guys kill me. I like this one from Justin in Nampa. If the internet doesn't make an AI clip of Eric Morris as the Gran Torino scene of Clint Eastwood on the front porch doing the finger gun at armadillos, I will be thoroughly disappointed.
2: Yeah, I almost want to say that's probably been done, but that's spot on.
0: Yeah, I Gran Torino is a classic Clint Eastwood credit. I like that one a lot. And lastly, let's get to, I think this is Don in Meridian, who said, if Coach D sees an animal, he will say, thank you, Jesus, for the opportunity, and who knows?
2: Oh, guys.
1: That's not wrong. He's not wrong.
0: Yeah. There's always a reason to thank Jesus. As we hear every day when somebody gets a question right on Rock Jocks. There's our feedback for a Thursday afternoon, August the 20th. One more day this week, guys. Fun show coming tomorrow.
2: More day. Friday 5, Friday night lights, rodeo. Prater, oh my gosh, we got an action-packed Friday.
1: When we get on the air tomorrow, guys, in the 3 o'clock segment, we're going to talk about

0: one thing. This is the last weekend without college football.
1: Ooh, he's Greg. He's Prater. I'm Johnny. We are I Know Sports Talk. Prater and the Ball Game. 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